0: we can expect this decision really to face a serious credibility test. People are already asking online, you know, can you really trust the game? Can things really be fair? And yes, while this kind of reprieve is rare, it is really not unheard of. Now, iconic player Cristiano Ronaldo picked up a red card during Portugal's final World Cup qualifier. This happened in November for elbowing a player from Ireland in the back. Now, he faced a three-match ban for violent conduct, and that would really have put him out of this year's FIFA World Cup opening match. But FIFA instead decided that it would issue a suspended sentence, allowing Ronaldo to serve the first suspension in a pre-World Cup friendly match, and FIFA deferring the remaining two match suspensions under a one-year probationary period. And also some saying that Belgium's reprieve brings back memories of a case way back in 1962, where a Brazilian star attacker was allowed to play in that year's final only after the intervention from certain heads of state. Trump has enjoyed this very close relationship with the FIFA president. Last year, for example, at a time when Trump was pursuing that Nobel Peace Prize, which he really wanted, he did not get it, of course. And then we saw FIFA coming up with its own peace prize, awarding it to Trump. Then there were reports also on how FIFA council members were really blindsided by this decision, not being consulted and learning about it only much later. Also, Norway's Federation has already joined an ethics complaint against Infantino that, you know, alleges that he breached FIFA's statutes on political neutrality by handing over that peace prize. Then you have other examples. Most recently, you know, financial disclosures from Trump made public show that the president of FIFA gave Trump these tickets worth $15,000 in a game last year in New Jersey. Trump even, you know, got onto the field joining the FIFA president to give away the trophy at that time to Chelsea. So clearly this relationship definitely going to come under scrutiny even more after what we've just seen.
1: Yeah, so regardless of how people view it, there is no question it's a huge boost for the U.S. heading into the round of 16. Good news, because Balogun, we know, have already scored 3 goals in this tournament, so having available gives the Americans their biggest attacking edge. But for Belgium, on the other hand, it's back to the drawing board. They'll have to rethink their defensive plans to deal with one of the most dangerous fours in the tournament.
2: Yeah, and the Belgian FA says that it is exploring legal and other procedural options following FIFA's decision. Meanwhile, there are reports that say President Donald Trump had actually assembled a team of legal experts to challenge Balogun's earlier suspension, arguing that the use of slow-motion replay to issue that red card had actually violated FIFA's officiating rules. Now, FIFA has not said that the president's intervention influenced its decision, because FIFA does not actually have a mechanism for nations to appeal red cards at the World Cup. But in focus is this Article 27 of FIFA's disciplinary code. So you can think about it as a suspended sentence. So Balogun's red card, it still stands, but the automatic one-match suspension, that's been put on hold under a one-year probation period. If he commits another similar offence during that time, then the suspended ban can be reinstated along with any new punishment.
1: Several other controversies have cast a shadow over this year's World Cup. Now, this includes tensions between the U.S. and Iran, which complicated Tehran's participation. Well, the Iranian team was forced to relocate its training base to Mexico after some members of its delegation were denied U.S. visas. That meant players had to make repeated cross-border trips into the U.S. for matches before returning to Mexico. Iran's head coach described the treatment of his team as really terrible. Well, the restrictions haven't just affected teams. A U.S. travel ban covering citizens from dozens of countries has made it harder for supporters from participating nations like Haiti, Senegal, and Ivory Coast to attend matches. The Somali referee Omar Artan was denied entry despite being selected to officiate at the World Cup. But the cost of watching the tournament in person also came under fire. Now, this year's World Cup was the first to use dynamic pricing, meaning ticket prices rose and fell based on demand. And many fans said the prices were simply out of reach, with official premium tickets for the final selling for nearly $11,000 US dollars. The weather

0: also posed a challenge. Extreme heat has forced cooling breaks during the games as part of FIFA's safety measures. But critics argue that it disrupts the flow of matches and give coaches extra opportunities to adjust tactics.
1: And in another major shock of the tournament, five-time champions Brazil have been knocked out of the FIFA World Cup after losing 2-1 against Norway in New Jersey. The result is the earliest the South Americans have exited the competition since 1990. And it is also one of the biggest shocks of this year's tournament. Two goals from Erling Haaland in the second half helped the Vikings to their deepest ever World Cup run, as a Manchester City striker joined Lionel Messi and Kylian Mbappe at the top of the Golden Boot race.
0: A late penalty from Brazil's Neymar was not enough to save one of the pre-tournament favorites as they exit in the round of 16. A historic win for the Norwegians, who will next play on Sunday in their first ever World Cup quarterfinal. Their opponents will either be Mexico or England, which should kick off in the next hour in Mexico City after the original 8 a.m. Singapore time kickoff was delayed by an hour.
1: And we have more World Cup news across our platforms, TV, radio, and digital. 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
0: You can also get all your FIFA World Cup coverage with National Media Network, Media Corp. 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Plus, their curated highlights of all the matches also available on MeWatch and MediaCorp Sports on YouTube, TikTok, and other digital platforms, as well as this channel. Our Singapore Prime Minister Lawrence Wong meets Indonesian President Prabowo Subianto today in Jakarta for their second leaders' retreat. Supply chain resilience, renewable energy, and carbon markets are expected to top the agenda.
1: Yeah, the leaders are also expected to discuss the crisis in the Middle East as Singapore and Indonesia deepen cooperation ahead of the 60th anniversary of diplomatic ties next year. CNA's Nadira Zaidi reports from the Indonesian capital.
2: A packed day for both Prime Minister Lawrence Wong and Indonesian President Prabowo Subianto as they prepare for the second leaders' retreat, this time here in Jakarta. The last was in Singapore in June last year, where both leaders discussed the green economy and human capital development. As part of the agenda this year, the leaders are expected to discuss and strengthen collaboration in areas of mutual interest. These include supply chain resilience, renewable energy, and carbon credits. Both leaders will also receive updates on bilateral projects since their last retreat. These may include developing low-carbon zones in Batam, Bintan, and Karimun, as well as strengthening cross-border electricity trade.
3: The negotiation has been ongoing for a very long time. And if it does happen, it will be a big boost for Singapore's own economic future. But recently, only a few days ago, the Indonesian side postponed this contract. This should have started this year, but now they are talking between 2027 to 2030. So these are the kind of things that we have big hopes that Mr. Lawrence Wong will sort out with the Indonesian president.
2: The meeting is also expected to review the progress of the six bilateral economic working groups focused on developing special economic zones, agriculture, and tourism. Beyond bilateral ties, the two countries are also expected to exchange views on regional and global issues, especially as the situation in the Middle East continues to evolve. The meeting in Jakarta gives both leaders an opportunity to discuss the wider impact of the crisis and the challenges ahead. On the economic front, Indonesia is Singapore's sixth largest trading partner last year, and Singapore has been Indonesia's largest source of foreign direct investments since 2014. Last year alone, it contributed more than $17 billion, accounting for about a third of Indonesia's total investment inflows. The Prime Minister's office says the leaders' retreat reaffirms the deep and close bilateral ties between Singapore and Indonesia as both sides mark 60 years of diplomatic relations in 2027. Nadira Zaidi, CNA, Jakarta.
0: Still ahead, South Korea bets on a global won. The weakening currency is now open to international investors as it trades nearly 24 hours a day. Plus, oil and gas tankers return to the Strait of Hormuz after days of disruption in one of the world's most critical shipping lanes returning to normal. I'll explain.

0: In Vietnam, home prices are soaring.
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20: Well, South Korea goes global with the won, the weakening currency, ticking higher against the U.S. dollar in its first day of 24-hour trading. We've got it now 1,529 to the greenback. And as for the KOSPI, it's inching higher by about 0.5% at the open this Monday morning. Authorities are hoping the won's round-the-clock trading will help improve foreign access to local markets and bolster the case for an upgrade to MSCI's developed market status. The South Korean currency will trade continuously from Monday to Saturday, bringing it in line with major global currencies. Trading had been limited to Korean business hours since tighter controls were introduced after the 1997 Asian financial crisis. Officials say longer trading hours will boost liquidity and reduce price gaps between onshore and offshore markets. The reform comes as the won hovers near 17-year lows against the U.S. dollar, despite strong exports and a booming AI-driven stock market. Analysts say exporters are increasingly channeling their earnings into overseas investments instead of the local currency. While officials expect some short-term volatility, they say the overhaul is key to giving the won a bigger role in the global stage. In the broader stock market, South Korean chip shares are trading higher in early trade. SK Hynix jumping 1%. The memory chip maker is set to list on the Nasdaq at the end of this week. The company plans to raise more than $29 billion, and the proceeds are expected to fund major expansion projects, including new plants and cutting-edge equipment. Now, its rival Samsung Electronics up more than 3% today. Earlier, we spoke to OCBC Bank's Vasu Menon, who says SK Hynix's U.S. listing will give investors a clearer sense of whether the AI boom still has room to run.
21: We've learned from SpaceX that, you know, we thought SpaceX is going to draw a lot of money away from other markets and cause markets to fall off the cliff. We did not see that happen. Mm-hmm. So SK Hynix, I don't think it's going to draw funds away in a big way from other markets, maybe from the South Korean market. I think it will hold up. I think it will be something the markets will watch for very closely, because don't forget, SK Hynix stock price has surged by almost 800% in the last 12 months. That's phenomenal. And the Philadelphia Semiconductor Index is up, I think, almost 100% in the first half of this year, the best performing index in the world. So how SK Hynix performs on NASDAQ this Friday will be closely monitored, because it'll give you an indication as to whether there is still confidence in the AI sector, whether this AI boom can continue. I think along the way, you'll see a pullback. SK Hynix stock price in Korea has pulled back by close to 20%, but it's still up almost 800% from,

0: in the last 12 months. And so the big question that the markets will try and glean from the listing is whether the AI boom has got more legs, whether it will continue. I think that's the biggest takeaway from the listing.
1: So that's the picture in South Korea. Here in the rest of the region, it's more of a mixed showing as we start the trading week. The Nikkei 225 up just a touch, about 0.1%, is the opposite direction for the ASX 200, while the New Zealand benchmark jumping about 0.7% here. Markets are also keeping an eye on traffic flows through one of the world's most critical shipping lanes. Well, oil and gas shipping through a U.S.-protected corridor in the Strait of Hormuz is picking up after days of disruptions, suggesting traffic is beginning to stabilize following recent interruptions. Six cargo ships were observed navigating a route close to Oman's coast, according to reports. This comes a day after at least eight vessels were seen U-turning as they sailed along the same route. As Hormuz exports start to recover, OPEC Plus has agreed to another modest increase in its oil output, boosting hopes of more supply eventually hitting the market. The group announced a production increase by 188,000 barrels per day starting next month. That would add to recent hikes, with the group adding more than 900,000 barrels a day to quota since the Iran war began in February. But those increases have so far been theoretical, as the Middle East conflict limits Persian Gulf exports. The hike follows recent pressure from Iraq after it pressed for a higher quota. OPEC's second largest producer was reportedly considering leaving the group if its output quota wasn't increased, with the nation relying on oil sales for the bulk of its economy. As the geopolitical risk premium fades, we're seeing oil prices pull back in Asian trade, with Brent at $71.88. We've got WTI at $68.24 right now. And we have more on this story on our website, including how falling crude prices don't immediately translate into cheaper petrol. So keep up with updates on our website, cna.asia, or via our mobile app and across our platforms, TV, radio, and digital.
2: Now, U.S. President Donald Trump will meet the presidents of Ukraine and Syria on the sidelines of this week's NATO summit in Turkey, as Washington steps up diplomatic efforts on Ukraine and regional security.
3: Mr. Trump will hold separate meetings with Ukrainian President Volodymyr Zelensky and Syrian President Ahmad al-Sharaa in Ankara on Wednesday. Now, the White House says he will discuss efforts to end the war in Ukraine with Mr. Zelensky. A senior U.S. official says Mr. Trump believes there is a real sense of urgency to end the conflict, describing the battlefield as largely frozen, with neither side making significant gains in recent months.
2: The official adds that Mr. Trump is expected to speak with Russian President Vladimir Putin again after talks with Mr. Zelensky. The planned discussions come a day after the U.S. leader held a phone call with Mr. Putin. And Mr. Trump and Mr. Zelensky also spoke by phone on Saturday after meeting at last month's G7 summit in France.
3: Mr. Trump's planned meeting with a Syrian president, on the other hand, follows his recent comments suggesting Syria could play a role in developments in neighboring Lebanon amid ongoing hostilities between Israel and Hezbollah. Ms. al-Sharaa has said Syria is focused on economic cooperation with Lebanon, not military involvement.
2: Beyond the bilateral meetings, defense spending is expected to take center stage at this year's NATO summit. The European allies are facing renewed pressure to demonstrate they're meeting their commitments to collective defense. William Denslow reports for CNA from Sisson, France.
4: Preparing for any possible combat scenario. For soldiers at this training center in France, it's an opportunity to put their skills to the test, to see how decisions made on the battlefield play out in real time.
5: If you don't put your support elements and you go on assault without any support, you will be immediately destroyed. And it is the best training.
4: The same principles apply to NATO, a group of 32 members across North America and Europe, united by the principle of collective security.
6: Officers here are planning and strategizing for an imminent enemy attack. It may be a simulation, but at a broader level, NATO is preparing for much the same. According to officials from the military alliance, they warn that NATO might not be at war, but it's not at peace either.
4: In February, NATO launched Arctic Sentry as part of its commitment to defend every inch of its territory from threats such as those posed by Russia. At last year's gathering of leaders, alliance members agreed to boost defence spending to at least 5% of national GDP by 2035, from the now-met benchmark of 2%. It breaks down to 3.5% on security-related spending, with the rest allocated to defence-related projects such as critical infrastructure.
7: European allies and Canada are really stepping up, with record increases last year. Over $90 billion extra in real terms, which means $139 billion extra in nominal terms.
4: The focus of this year's annual summit is on delivering. Delivering on spending pledges, defence production and support for Ukraine. But Washington has accused some allies of freeloading. As part of achieving what he calls NATO 3.0, the US Defence Secretary says there'll be a six-month review to ensure European powers are taking primary responsibility for the continent's security.
8: Many countries following through, some that still need to do more, and we will be candid about that, both in private and in public. I think that's important, friends being honest with friends.
4: But that friendship has been called into question. The Trump administration has criticized allies over a reluctance to intervene in the Iran conflict. Analysts say the upcoming NATO summit is an opportunity to find a collective approach going forward.
9: We now have, one hopes, a deal that will stick with Iran in the Gulf. And so there will be a piece of this that I think that is very much about maritime security, what Europe can contribute in terms of demining and opening passage, safe passage to the Strait of Hormuz.
4: Summits offer the chance for photo opportunities between leaders. But even that seemingly routine task triggered a spat between Italy's prime minister and the US president at the recent G7 talks. At last year's NATO gathering, the alliance's Secretary General called Donald Trump daddy. As Mark Rutte seeks to ensure the military bloc remains united in the face of genuine security threats, he may be hoping for more grown-up conversations. For CNA, I'm William Denslow in Cisson, France.
2: All right, coming up on Asia First, thousands of people across Europe forced to evacuate as wildfires rage and temperatures soar.

0: 8:30 a.m. here in Singapore. 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
1: And here are the headlines we're following. A stunning decision by FIFA putting U.S. President Donald Trump's role under the spotlight. The football's governing body allows striker Florian Balogun to play against Belgium, reversing a suspension that U.S. media reports say the American leader lobbied to overturn.
0: Singapore Prime Minister Lawrence Wong set to meet Indonesian President Prabowo Subianto during a leaders' retreat in Jakarta. They will exchange views on regional and global developments, including the Middle East crisis, explore ways to strengthen collaboration, and review updates on bilateral projects since their last such meeting.
1: The Philippines will begin what's expected to be a months-long trial of Vice President Sara Duterte over charges of corruption, misuse of public funds, and an assassination plot against President Ferdinand Marcos Jr. The outcome could either clear her or end her political career, effectively also quashing her hopes to run for the top job in 2028.
0: South Korea begins round-the-clock trading of its currency nearly every day, a move chip makers and other big exporters expect will help them manage exchange rate risk and improve pricing.
1: And thousands forced from their homes across southern Europe as firefighters battle wildfires. Temperatures in some parts of France, Spain and Portugal expected to top 40 degrees Celsius. Iran's new supreme leader, Mujtaba Khamenei, remains elusive as the country prepares for what's expected to be the largest day of his father's week-long funeral.
0: Yeah, the coffin of the late Ayatollah Ali Khamenei will be taken through the capital of Tehran today. His three other sons appeared at prayer ceremonies that struck a defiant note against the U.S. It was an emotional moment for Meysam, Masoud and Mustafa Khamenei, making a rare public appearance as their father's coffin was carried out. Ali Khamenei was 86 years old.
1: Yeah, he had been supreme leader since 1989 and was killed in a U.S.-Israeli airstrike at the start of the war in February. Reports say other family members also died, including one daughter and a 14-month-old granddaughter. The mourners called for revenge, targeting U.S. President Donald Trump. But he reportedly said peace talks have been paused for the funeral.
0: Questions linger about Supreme Leader Mujtaba Khamenei, who has not been seen in public since he succeeded his father in March. Reports say he was wounded in the airstrike that killed his father. His absence at the funeral is reportedly due to safety concerns. The New York Times saying Iranian officials fear Israel might try to assassinate him or track his movements to his hiding spot.
1: The 4th of July barbecue in New York City has ended in tragedy after eight people, including four children, were shot during a holiday gathering over the weekend. A major manhunt for the suspect is underway. The police say a gunman wearing a black ski mask opened fire on a family gathering in the courtyard of a high-rise apartment building in the Coney Island neighborhood of Brooklyn. Officers arrived to find eight victims with gunshot wounds, four boys aged between 6 and 14, along with two men and two women. And one of the victims remains in a critical condition. Detectives say a pistol and 10 shell casings have been recovered from the scene, and they're now investigating whether the shooting is linked to other recent violence in the area.
2: Earlier this week, we had a confirmed gang-related homicide that occurred on the same block. We are looking into whether there is a nexus between the two incidents. The police department has more work to do. We all have more work to do when we see four children shot in one incident celebrating the July 4th holiday.
1: The New York City Mayor Zohar Mamdani has condemned the shooting while urging the community to commit to building a city where every celebration is safe.
3: There is no place for this kind of violence in our city. We will not tolerate it, and we will fight it with every single tool at our disposal. As we mourn alongside those whose loved ones have been hurt, let us also recommit ourselves to the work of building a city where every celebration is safe and every holiday is joyful.
1: Monsoon rains have battered parts of western and central India, flooding homes and disrupting traffic across several regions. The one man is reported to have died after a tree collapsed on him.
0: The downpours also caused major travel chaos, forcing multiple flight diversions in Mumbai. Now, the Indian Meteorological Department issued a red alert for the Mumbai region as conditions worsened. Local reports say at least 13 flights bound for Mumbai and 15 flights headed to Delhi were diverted to other airports. The heavy rain comes despite India recording its fifth driest June since records began in 1901.
1: That drought had raised concerns over farm output and broader economic growth. The monsoon typically delivers around 70% of India's annual rainfall, replenishing vital water supplies across a nearly $4 trillion economy. Agriculture remains a key pillar of India's economy, with around half the population dependent on farming for their livelihood.
4: जो हमारे भूस्खलन प्रवण जो villages हैं उनके लिए 225 गांव में हमने audio system रख दी है और ये गांव में हमने हमारे पालक officers appoint कर दिए हैं तो उनके जरिए हम बार-बार उनको मतलब हमारे जो इशारा है वो देते रहते हैं और जो भी वहाँ situation है उसका हम जायजा लेते रहते हैं.
0: A super typhoon Bavi has made landfall on the U.S. Pacific island of Rota in northern Marianas. The storm is expected to move west across the region this morning, packing maximum sustained winds of up to 280 kilometers per hour. U.S. weather services are warning of catastrophic wind damage near the eye of the storm as it passes over Rota, the southernmost island in the northern Mariana Islands. Guam also being battered by powerful winds and heavy rain. The wider region is home to around 210,000 people. The islands were last hit by a super typhoon in April, which left thousands without power and caused widespread damage to homes.
1: Thousands of people in Europe have fled their homes as dozens of wildfires rage across the continent. Officials say the blazes have devastated more than 19,000 hectares of land across at least four countries, including France, where more than 10,000 people have been evacuated. Well, the fires have prompted Premier a cycling event, Tour de France, to ban spectators from a stage, although the race is still allowed to continue. And over in Greece, flames set off by a forest fire tore through two factories in the north of the country, forcing authorities to evacuate the surrounding area, as residents were urged to keep their windows closed. Meantime, a fire near the northeastern coast of Spain burned more than 2,200 hectares in 2 days. Firefighters say their efforts are being complicated by rising temperatures and the many smoking hotspots. Well, the wildfires come shortly after a record-breaking heat wave in June, one of Europe's worst, during which thousands of excess deaths were reported. And the mercury is set to rise again in coming days, predicted to reach 40 degrees Celsius. The World Weather Attribution, a group of scientists, say the heat wave would have been, quote, virtually impossible without climate change. And we have more coverage on the wildfires in Europe. Head to our website, cna.asia.
0: Well, the Philippine Senate is set to convene the impeachment trial of Vice President Sara Duterte today, with the first day expected to focus on the rules and procedures that will govern the proceedings. And here's what to expect as the trial gets underway. Sara Duterte is accused of involvement in a plot to assassinate her former ally, that is President Ferdinand Marcos Jr. She also faces allegations of misuse of confidential funds and accumulation of unexplained wealth. Ms. Duterte says she's innocent and did nothing wrong. The Senate impeachment court has approved a 92-day trial. A House Senate President Sherwin Gachalian will conduct the proceedings, will be key following dramatic Senate leadership swings between Duterte loyalists and their opponents since May. For example, Duterte ally Bato de la Rosa is now a fugitive wanted by the International Criminal Court for alleged crimes against humanity. And several senators have also switched sides. So those opponents now seem to be holding the upper hand. A conviction technically requires two-thirds majority in the Senate, or at least 16 out of 24 senators. The Senate rules require lawmakers to be physically present in the chamber to vote.

0: But the Duterte bloc wants to revise the rules to allow online voting, ultimately benefiting both De La Rosa and the vice president. Now, if the trial ends in Sara Duterte's conviction, well, she'd immediately lose her position and could be barred from public office for life, effectively ending her presidential ambitions. President Marcos, he will then need to nominate a new vice president from among the members of Congress, and his choice must be confirmed by a majority of both the House of Representatives and the Senate voting separately. But this is the Philippines, where political loyalties are constantly changing, and the balance of power in the Senate could still shift in Ms. Duterte's favor. She may also choose to resign, although the trial could continue, and she still faces several plunder cases. One thing is certain, the proceedings spell political drama of the highest order as all parties jostle for the spotlight ahead of the 2028 general election.
1: Now, still ahead on Asia First, Taiwan may be synonymous with semiconductors, but it's not the country's only success story. A range of homegrown industries is now winning global recognition. We take a closer look.
2: Hangzhou, known for its lake, its legends and its past. Now for its so-called six little dragons, China's next generation of tech champions.
3: Hangzhou 现在是中国新的硅谷.
4: 我们政府说的有夫必应，无事不扰.
2: How did an ancient city go from home of one tech giant Alibaba to China's new startup city? Wednesday on CNA.
5: My opinion is special. The customer feedback is very good.
6: I want to bring it down to the next generation so that this hawker trade will not die off.
7: I've wasted 20 years inside. For hawker, people don't judge. You come and buy food, you also would ask me whether I'm an ex-convict or not.
8: I'm very grateful Madam Haja teach me this sambal. Then I feel like, I don't know, someone trusted me.
9: 没有人这样炒东西的，再怎么炒，你都没有动到底的。来，拿下来，不是这样的。
8: Today haven't finished flying, around 150 kg, a lot. Not okay, I came here to train, I not come here to work.
10: Today we are here to judge this new hawker's skill.
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13: We should be in your bucket list.
11: From life behind bars to life behind the stove.
13: I'm willing to teach everything.
11: Former offenders step into the demanding world of veteran hawkers, taking on its challenges for a chance to prove that their past does not determine their future.
13: The deal breaker for me is if they go back into their old ways.
11: As the world's demand for clean energy continues to grow, is nuclear power the answer? Unpack the complexities of science, politics and innovation as we explore the role nuclear energy could play in building a cleaner, greener future.
14: What lies beneath the ground here is in high demand, and countries around the world want a piece of it.
11: This July on CNA.
1: Taiwan may be synonymous with semiconductors, but beyond chips, other industries are building global reputations of their own. Now, whiskey is one of them. In a market long dominated by Scotland and Japan, Taiwanese producers are making their mark. As CNA senior correspondent Victoria Jen reports in the first of our three-part series on Taiwan's industries beyond semiconductors.
15: Taiwan is not an obvious place to make whiskey. It's hot, it's humid, and temperatures can swing sharply between seasons. For years, those conditions were seen as a challenge, but at Kavalon Distillery in northeastern Yilan, they became an opportunity.
16: What we thought was disadvantage turned out to be blessings. When you work with the climate, it actually speeds up the maturation, and it also makes the flavors even more unique and more robust in terms of Kavalon whiskey.
15: Barrel management is a key part of the process.
9: STR stands for shaving, toasting, and recharring. We shave a little bit of the inside,

0: is just as important.
1: Behind me is Kavalon's warehouse. We're not allowed to film inside. The company says it's off limits to outsiders. But I'm told a key part of the whiskey making process happens in there. Hundreds of thousands of wooden barrels that are used to contain whiskey are stored inside. And temperatures in the warehouse can be adjusted to reach up to 40 degrees Celsius. That high heat is what's needed to bring out the aroma and flavors of the wood, like American oak, which shapes the taste of the whiskey fast.
0: Kavalon was founded in 2005, but its global breakthrough came a decade later when one of its whiskeys was named World's Best Single Malt. The result surprised the industry and marked a turning point for Taiwan's whiskey.
2: 台湾的熟成数有可能是苏格兰的三四倍哦。 换言之，就是说，这个威士忌在台湾很可能熟成了三年或四年，有可能等同于苏格兰威士忌的12年跟15年的风味。
0: Since expanding in 2016, Kavalon's capacity has risen to around 10 million bottles per year, making it one of the world's largest single malt producers. Its whiskeys are now sold in more than 30 markets worldwide. Around 40% of sales come from overseas.
3: Our top markets are spread out through Asia and Europe. So for example, Japan and Korea are really strong markets. Singapore is a market that we pay really close attention to as well. In terms of Europe and America, we have a strong presence and we're becoming stronger there too. So yeah, our goal is to expand in terms of production, in terms of effort. We are always looking to explore new markets outside of Taiwan.
0: Kavalon remains the dominant producer in Taiwan for now. But others, including Omar Whiskey, are also gaining recognition. There are currently 4 homegrown commercial whiskey distilleries on the island.
2: 我们很明显看到啊，这个世界不管是威士忌市场、葡萄酒市场，许许多多的精品的市场都越来越多样化跟多元化。所以，我们过去会很尊重一些过去古老的威士忌产区，他们这种经过百年的努力而传承下来的风味，这是非常。
0: Despite its relatively small population, Taiwan is also a major whiskey consuming market per capita. Having no tariffs on whiskey imports has also supported demand.
2: 第一个首先是台湾是很重要的消费的区域，我们这里的人喝威士忌喝得非常的多，量跟质上面几乎都是名列前茅的状况，所以也这样子造就了包括苏格兰、包括许多的威士忌的生产国度非常在意这块市场，还有属于我们本来的文化当中有喝烈酒的文化之外，台湾的环境是地小人稠，所以在推广威士忌的
0: As consumers look beyond traditional whiskey regions, Taiwan's producers believe their global story is still unfolding. Victoria Jen, CNA, Yilan County, Taiwan.
4: And tomorrow, in the second part of the series on Taiwan's economy being far more than semiconductors, we'll look at a booming chocolate industry that's gaining international recognition.
5: All right, right here in Singapore, a new cruise terminal opens tomorrow and travelers passing through will be able to use automated baggage drop and immigration clearance, similar to the systems at Changi Airport. CNA's Nadine Yam gets a look.
6: Changes within Singapore's Greater Southern Waterfront. Among them, the new Singapore Cruise Centre. The facility will welcome its first ferry operator, Batam Fast, on 7 July. And possibly throngs of locals and tourists to come.
7: Providing quick and seamless customer experiences will be key here at this new terminal. Over at the new Singapore Cruise Centre, there will be over 20 self-check-in kiosks like the one behind me, allowing passengers to print out their own boarding passes and bag tags by themselves before boarding their cruises and ferries, rather than having to do it manually over the counter.
6: And that's not the only change to its facility.

0: Yes. Passengers can also drop off their bags by themselves using one of the 6 self-service baggage drop kiosks. And prior to boarding, they can also go through automated gates, like those at the country's Changi Airport. The team behind the cruise centre says preparations for opening day have been smooth after multiple phases of checks since March this year, including with local immigration authorities.
1: The initial few phases was internal, mainly testing to ensure that our systems and processes worked. And then the second phase was testing together with our ICA colleagues to make sure that obviously the systems can harmonise. And for the last few weeks, it's been various groups of people from the public, port agents and other partners of ours, including students from ITE, that have come to play the role of passengers going off for ferry operations, as well as pretending to be cruise passengers.
0: She says feedback has been positive.
1: I think they generally have enjoyed the fact that it's a much smoother experience versus what you can get today.
0: Her team has also expanded the passenger waiting area by around 50% and added a new VIP lounge. All these to ensure passengers' cruise experiences remain plain sailing.
2: Well, next we get behind the scenes of one of Singapore's most iconic displays during the National Day Parade.
3: Yeah, the national flag will be flown through the Kallang precinct for the first time, bringing it closer to spectators than ever before. CNA's Charlotte Lim reports.
4: Before this 30-metre by 20-metre state flag takes to the skies, it is carefully laid out by hand and inspected for any stains or damage. It's meticulous work that sets the stage for one of the iconic moments every National Day. And this year's flight route requires even tighter coordination.
5: We had to tailor a specific height so that the spectators in the stadium is able to see the state flag during the national anthem playing. This will be done at 950 feet. And on top of that, the flight route this year will involve more turns because we will be flying into Kallang Basin and following the meanders of the Kallang Basin southwards. This will mean that it requires more deliberate planning and rehearsals to make sure that we are able to manage the formation well.
4: For the first time, this year's state flag flypast will fly through the Kallang Basin. The formation will enter from the south, arriving at the show centre at around 6:55 p.m., right on time for the national anthem. Helping ensure a flawless execution is this aircraft specialist. From the cabin of the Chinook, he keeps a close eye on the flag, guiding the pilots to present it at its best.
6: I have a full view of how the flag will unfurl underneath the aircraft. As compared to the pilots, when they are in the cockpit, they can't see how the flag flies. So for myself, I will provide updates to them of how the flag is flying. And in the event whereby there's a change of how the flag reacts, I can update them and then so that they can change the speed of their flight to make sure that the flag flies nicely over the show centre.
4: Meanwhile, this flight engineer helps ensure the helicopter's critical systems work well on board before takeoff. For him, taking part in this year's flypast is a childhood dream come true.
7: This is the first time for me, and honestly, it's been a dream since young, and it made it a lot more important quite recently because I spent half of my career overseas. This is NDP back home after a very long time, and being able to fly on board after so many years of looking at the flag from ground level, I think it's very emotional.
4: For the team, the flag flypast is more than just another mission. It's a labour of love that's been months in the making for a glorious entrance on 9th of August.
3: In the next hour on Asia First, a stunning FIFA reversal puts U.S. striker Bolarin Balogun back against Belgium and President Donald Trump's reported role under scrutiny.
2: And if you're watching us in Singapore, do stay on for highlights from that round of 16 match between Norway and Brazil at the FIFA World Cup.

0: Singapore. You've heard of it.
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3: 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More like back to cool at Singapore's trendiest hangout.
4: We wanted this space to represent the new kind of creative cluster that our city hasn't seen to date.
5: Slow down. Breathe in. You've just entered a timeless part of the island state.
6: Nature and heritage still exist in Seletar. You can't get it anywhere else.
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7: Saturday on Japan Hour. Cycle around Kumamoto, first to the impenetrable castle that was damaged in an earthquake. Next, see how artisans make magamono from cypress wood. 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

0: Their Coming Home is a deeply human story of men who set out to search for opportunity far away from home, only then to be held hostage.
1: It took us more than a year just to gain access into all those restricted nuclear power plant sites. And we filmed across 10 different countries within 4 months. We wanted to tell such an important global topic like nuclear energy in a more accessible and relatable manner. We wanted to show everyone how this technology could eventually impact everyday lives, especially amidst the urgent need for a cleaner and more sustainable future. That's essentially what inspires us to tell stories that matter.
0: This story is a great example of what we do at CNA Correspondent, shining a light on underreported stories beyond the headlines and breaking news by putting a deeply human perspective on it. What makes this award so meaningful is that it recognizes our commitment to impactful on-the-ground storytelling when everyone else has already moved on to the next story. This award recognizes the power of storytelling that is global in scope and human at heart.
2: These are stories that are recognized on a global stage. Thank you for being part of this proud moment.
3: Looking for smarter ways to grow your money? 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Plus, hear from young workers across Asia on AI and the future of work. The all-new MoneyMind, every Wednesday on CNA.

0: Asia First.
1: Good Monday morning. I'm Julie Yu. The headlines this hour. A stunning decision by FIFA putting U.S. President Donald Trump's role under the spotlight. The football's governing body allows striker Folarin Balogun to play against Belgium, reversing a suspension that U.S. media reports say the American leader lobbied to overturn. There is precedent for such a move, but not under extraordinary circumstances like these.
2: I'm Elizabeth Neo. Heavy rain affects travel and life across several parts of India, grounding flights and paralyzing road traffic. Financial capital Mumbai shuts schools and colleges amid heavy waterlogging.
3: I'm Sarah Hawley. South Korea begins round-the-clock trading of its currency nearly every day, a move chip makers and other big exporters expect will help them manage exchange rate risk and improve pricing. Plus, Singapore Prime Minister Lawrence Wong set to meet Indonesian President Prabowo Subianto during a leaders' retreat in Jakarta. They will exchange views on the Middle East crisis, as well as review updates on bilateral projects since their last such meeting.
2: And later, the Philippines will begin what's expected to be a months-long trial of Vice President Sara Duterte over charges of corruption, misuse of public funds, and an assassination plot against Ferdinand Marcos Jr. The outcome could either clear her or end her political career, effectively also quashing her hopes to run for the top job in 2028.
1: We begin with World Cup news that's intensely being overshadowed by politics. A U.S. media report say President Donald Trump lobbied football's governing body to review striker Folarin Balogun's suspension.
2: Balogun was sent off during the U.S.'s match with Bosnia-Herzegovina, resulting in a suspension that would have ruled him out of tomorrow's clash with Belgium. But FIFA has overturned that decision, clearing him to play while offering no explanation for its unusual decision.
1: Well, Mr. Trump thanked FIFA in a post on his Truth Social platform for reversing what he described as a great injustice. But it drew immediate flak from Belgian football officials who said that they were stunned by a decision that contradicts FIFA's own regulations. But the Royal Belgian Football Association said it was considering all possible actions to safeguard the legitimate rights of all participating teams and to protect the fundamental principles of fair play in this and future World Cups.
2: Balogun had been shown a red card after a VAR review showed that he stepped on the foot of a Bosnian defender in the last 32 clash that the U.S. won 2-0. U.S. coach Mauricio Pochettino called the incident unintentional, but argues Balogun should never have received a red card. Alistair D'Souza tells us how controversial the decision to suspend Balogun's ban is and how President Trump's close ties with FIFA chief Gianni Infantino mars the fine line between politics and sport.
4: We can expect this decision really to face a serious credibility test. People are already asking online, you know, can you really trust the game? Can things really be fair? And yes, while this kind of reprieve is rare, it is really not unheard of. Now, iconic player Cristiano Ronaldo picked up a red card during Portugal's final World Cup qualifier. This happened in November for elbowing a player from Ireland in the back. Now, he faced a three-match ban for violent conduct, and that would really have put him out of this year's FIFA World Cup opening match. But FIFA instead decided that it would issue a suspended sentence, allowing Ronaldo to serve the first suspension in a pre-World Cup friendly match, and FIFA deferring the remaining two match suspensions under a one-year probationary period. And also some saying that Balogun's reprieve brings back memories of a case way back in 1962 where a Brazilian star attacker was allowed to play in that year's final only after the intervention from certain heads of state. Trump has enjoyed this very close relationship with the FIFA president. Last year, for example, at a time when Trump was pursuing that Nobel Peace Prize, which he really wanted, he did not get it, of course. And then we saw FIFA coming up with its own Peace Prize, awarding it to Trump. Then there were reports also on how FIFA council members were really blindsided by this decision, not being consulted and learning about it only much later. Also, Norway's Federation has already joined an ethics complaint against Infantino that, alleges that he breached FIFA's statutes on political neutrality by handing over that Peace Prize. Then you have other examples. Most recently, financial disclosures from Trump made public show that the president of FIFA gave Trump these tickets worth $15,000 in a game last year in New Jersey. Trump even, got onto the field joining the FIFA president to give away the trophy at that time to Chelsea. So clearly this relationship definitely going to come under scrutiny even more after what we've just seen.
1: The politics aside, the footballing impact is hard to ignore because Balogun has already scored 3 goals in this tournament. So having him available gives the Americans their biggest attacking threat. Belgium, meanwhile, bad news for them because they have to tear up their game plan and prepare for one of the competition's best strikers.
0: Yeah, the Belgian FA says that they're exploring legal and procedural options following FIFA's decision. Meanwhile, the reports had say President Donald Trump had actually assembled a team of legal experts to challenge Balogun's earlier suspension, arguing that the use of slow motion replay to issue that red card actually violated FIFA's officiating rules. Now, FIFA's not said the president's intervention influenced its decision because FIFA does not actually have a mechanism for nations to appeal red cards at the World Cup. But in focus is this Article 27 of FIFA's disciplinary code. Now, you can think about it as a suspended sentence. So Balogun's red card, that still stands, but the automatic one-match suspension has been put on hold under a one-year probation period. Now, if he commits another similar offence during that time, then the suspended ban can be reinstated along with any new punishment.
1: Several other controversies have cast a shadow over this year's World Cup, and this includes tensions between the U.S. and Iran, which complicated Tehran's participation. Well, the Iranian team was forced to relocate its training base to Mexico after some members of its delegation were denied U.S. visas. That meant players had to make repeated cross-border trips into the U.S. for matches before returning to Mexico. Iran's head coach described the treatment of his team as really terrible. And the restrictions haven't just affected the teams. A U.S. travel ban covering citizens from dozens of countries has made it harder for supporters from participating nations like Haiti, Senegal, and Ivory Coast to attend matches. And Somali referee Omar Artin was denied entry despite being selected to officiate at the World Cup. And the cost of watching the tournament in person also came under fire. Now, this year's World Cup was the first to use dynamic pricing, meaning ticket prices rise or fall based on demand. And many fans were said that prices were simply out of reach, with officials premium tickets for the final selling for nearly $11,000. And the weather posed a challenge, too. Extreme heat has forced cooling breaks during the games as part of FIFA's safety measures. But critics argue that it disrupts the flow of matches and give coaches extra opportunities to adjust tactics.
0: Well, in another major shock of the tournament, 5-time champions Brazil have been knocked out of the FIFA World Cup after losing 2-1 against Norway in New Jersey. The result is the earliest that the South Americans have exited the competition since 1990, and it's also one of the biggest shocks of this year's tournament. 2 goals from Erling Haaland in the second half helped the Vikings to their deepest ever World Cup run as a Manchester City striker joined Lionel Messi and Kylian Mbappe at the top of the Golden Boot race. Well, a late penalty from Brazil's Neymar was not enough to save one of their pre-tournament favourites as they exit in the round of 16. A historic win for the Norwegians, who will next play on Sunday in their first ever World Cup quarter-final. Their opponents will either be Mexico or England. who should kick off in the next hour in Mexico City after the original 8 a.m. Singapore time kickoff was delayed by an hour. And we have more World Cup news across our platforms. That's TV, radio and digital. Do keep with us with the updates on our website, cna.asia, or via our mobile app.
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0: 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Monsoon rains have battered parts of western and central India, flooding homes and disrupting traffic across several regions. One man is reported to have died after a tree collapsed on him.
1: The downpours also caused major travel chaos, forcing multiple flight diversions in Mumbai. The Indian Meteorological Department issued a red alert for the Mumbai region as conditions worsened. Local reports say at least 13 flights bound for Mumbai and 15 flights headed to Delhi were diverted to other airports. Although heavy rain comes despite India recording its fifth driest June since records began in 1901.
0: And that drought had raised concerns over farm output and broader economic growth. The monsoon typically delivers around 70% of India's annual rainfall, replenishing vital water supplies across the nearly $4 trillion economy. Agriculture remains a key pillar of India's economy, with around half the population dependent on farming for their livelihoods.
2: जो हमारे भूस्खलन प्रवण जो विलेजेस है उनके लिए 225 गांव में हमने ऑडियो सिस्टम रख दी है और ये गांव में हमने हमारे पालक ऑफिसर्स अपॉइंट कर दिए हैं तो उनके जरिए हम बार बार उनको मतलब हमारे जो इशारा है वो देते रहते हैं और जो भी वहाँ सिचुएशन है उसका हम जायजा लेते रहते हैं और जो भी जरूरत है वो हिसाब से हम डिसीजन लेते हैं.
0: A super typhoon Bavi have made landfall on the U.S. Pacific island of Rota in the northern Marianas. And a storm is expected to move west across the region this morning, packing maximum sustained winds of up to 280 kilometers per hour. U.S. weather agencies are warning of catastrophic wind damage near the eye of the storm as it passes over Rota, the southernmost island in the northern Mariana Islands. The Guam is also being battered by powerful winds and heavy rain. The wider region is home to around 210,000 people. The islands were last hit by a super typhoon in April, which left thousands without power and caused widespread damage to homes. Thousands of people in Europe have fled their homes as dozens of wildfires rage across the continent.
1: Yeah, officials say the blazes have devastated more than 19,000 hectares of land across at least four countries, including France, where more than 10,000 people have been evacuated. The fires have prompted premier cycling event Tour de France to ban spectators from a stage, although the race is still allowed to continue.
0: Over in Greece, flames set off at a forest fire tore through two factories in the north of the country, forcing authorities to evacuate the surrounding area, as residents were urged to keep their windows closed.
1: Meantime, a fire near the northeastern coast of Spain burned more than 2,200 hectares in 2 days. Firefighters say their efforts are being complicated by rising temperatures and the many smoking hot spots. Now, the fires come shortly after a record-breaking heat wave in June, one of Europe's worst, during which thousands of excess deaths were registered.
0: And the mercury is set to rise again in coming days, predicted to reach 40 degrees Celsius. The World Weather Attribution Group of scientists say the heat wave would have been, quote, virtually impossible without climate change. And we have more coverage on the wildfires in Europe. Head to our website, cna.asia.
3: Still ahead, South Korea bets on a global won. The weakened currency is now open to international investors as it trades nearly 24 hours a day. Plus, oil and gas tankers return to the Strait of Hormuz after days of disruption. It's one of the world's most critical shipping lanes returning to normal. I'll explain.

0: South Korea goes global with the won, the weakening currency, ticking higher against the U.S. dollar on its first day of 24-hour trading. Right now holding steady at 1,529.30. As for the Kospi, it's jumping this Monday 1.9% higher. Authorities are hoping the won's round-the-clock trading will help improve foreign access to local markets and bolster the case for an upgrade to MSCI's developed market status. The South Korean currency will trade continuously from Monday to Saturday, bringing it in line with major global currencies. Trading had been limited to Korean business hours since tighter controls were introduced after the 1997 Asian financial crisis. Officials say longer trading hours will boost liquidity and reduce price gaps between onshore and offshore markets. The reform comes as the won hovers near 17-year lows against the U.S. dollar, despite strong exports and a booming AI-driven stock market. Analysts say exporters are increasingly channeling their earnings into overseas investments instead of the local currency. While officials expect some short-term volatility, they say the overhaul is key to giving the won a bigger role on the global stage. In the broader stock market, South Korean chip shares are trading higher in early trade with a 2% bump for SK Hynix. The memory chip maker is set to list on the Nasdaq at the end of this week. The company plans to raise more than $29 billion U.S. dollars, and the proceeds are expected to fund major expansion projects, including new plants and cutting-edge equipment. Samsung Electronics, the other memory chip maker there, jumping more than 4%. Earlier, we spoke to OCBC Bank's Vasu Menon, who says SK Hynix's U.S. listing will give investors a clear sense of whether the AI boom still has room to run.
1: We've learned from SpaceX that, you know, we thought SpaceX is going to draw a lot of money away from other markets and cause markets to fall off a cliff. We did not see that happen. So SK Hynix, I don't think it's going to draw funds away in a big way from other markets, maybe from the South Korean market. I think it will hold up. I think it will be something the markets will watch for very closely, because don't forget, SK Hynix stock price has surged by almost 800% in the last 12 months. That's phenomenal. And the Philadelphia Semiconductor Index is up, I think, almost 100% in the first half of this year, the best performing index in the world. So how SK Hynix performs on NASDAQ this Friday will be closely monitored, because it will give you an indication as to whether there is still confidence in the AI sector, whether this AI boom can continue. I think along the way, you'll see a pullback. SK Hynix stock price in Korea has pulled back by close to 20%, but it's still up almost 800% from, in the last 12 months. And so the big question that the markets will try and glean from the listing is whether the AI boom has got more legs, whether it will continue. I think that's the biggest takeaway from the listing.
0: Now, while Korea is jumping today, the rest of the region seeing a more subdued picture, with the Nikkei 225 pulling back about 0.4%. Now, Singapore is joining the trading day close to the flat line, and the same can be said for Australia's benchmark. We've got gains, though, for the New Zealand index, jumping about 0.5%. Market watchers are also keeping an eye on traffic flows through one of the world's most critical shipping lanes. And oil and gas shipping through a U.S.-protected corridor in the Strait of Hormuz is picking up after days of disruptions, suggesting traffic is beginning to stabilize following recent interruptions. Six cargo ships were observed navigating a route close to Oman's coast, according to reports. This comes a day after at least eight vessels were seen U-turning as they sailed along the same route. As Hormuz exports start to recover, OPEC Plus has agreed to another modest increase in its oil output, boosting hopes of more supply eventually hitting the market. The group announced a production increase by 188,000 barrels per day starting next month, and that would add to recent hikes, with the group adding more than 900,000 barrels a day to quota since the Iran war began in February. But those increases have so far been theoretical, as the Middle East conflict limits Persian Gulf exports. The hike follows recent pressure from Iraq after it pressed for a higher quota. OPEC's second largest producer was reportedly considering leaving the group if its output quota wasn't increased, with a nation relying on oil sales for the bulk of its economy. As the geopolitical risk premium fades, so too do prices, with Brent pulling back about 0.5% and WTI down about 0.6%. And we have more on the story on our website, including how falling crude prices don't immediately translate into cheaper petrol. We'll keep up with updates on our website, cna.asia, or via our mobile app and across our platforms in TV, radio, and digital. The impact of the Middle East crisis will also be on the agenda as Singapore Prime Minister Lawrence Wong meets Indonesian President Prabowo Subianto. CNA's Nadira Zaidi reports.
2: A packed day for both Prime Minister Lawrence Wong and Indonesian President Prabowo Subianto as they prepare for the second leaders' retreat, this time here in Jakarta. The last was in Singapore in June last year, where both leaders discussed the green economy and human capital development. As part of the agenda this year, the leaders are expected to discuss and strengthen collaboration in areas of mutual interest. These include supply chain resilience, renewable energy, and carbon credits. Both leaders will also receive updates on bilateral projects since their last retreat. These may include developing low-carbon zones in Batam, Bintan and Karimun, as well as strengthening cross-border electricity trade.
3: The negotiation has been ongoing for a very long time. And if it does happen, it will be a big boost for Singapore's own economic future. But recently, only a few days ago, the Indonesian side postponed this contract. This should have started this year, but now they are talking between 2027 to 2030. So these are the kind of things that we have big hopes that Mr. Lawrence Wong will sort out with the Indonesian president.
2: The meeting is also expected to review the progress of the six bilateral economic working groups focused on developing special economic zones, agriculture and tourism. Beyond bilateral ties, the two countries are also expected to exchange views on regional and global issues, especially as the situation in the Middle East continues to evolve. The meeting in Jakarta gives both leaders an opportunity to discuss the wider impact of the crisis and the challenges ahead. On the economic front, Indonesia is Singapore's sixth largest trading partner last year, and Singapore has been Indonesia's largest source of foreign direct investments since 2014. Last year alone, it contributed more than $17 billion, accounting for about a third of Indonesia's total investment inflows. The Prime Minister's office says the leaders' retreat reaffirms the deep and close bilateral ties between Singapore and Indonesia, as both sides mark 60 years of diplomatic relations in 2027. Nadira Zaidi, CNA, Jakarta.
0: The Philippine Senate is set to convene the impeachment trial of Vice President Sara Duterte today, with the first day expected to focus on the rules and procedures that will govern the proceedings. Now, here's what to expect as the trial gets underway. Sara Duterte is accused of involvement in a plot to assassinate her former ally, President Ferdinand Marcos Jr. She also faces allegations of misuse of confidential funds and accumulation of unexplained wealth. Ms. Duterte says she's innocent and did nothing wrong. The Senate impeachment court has approved a 92-day trial. How Senate President Sherwin Gatchalian will conduct the proceedings will be key following dramatic Senate leadership swings between Duterte loyalists and their opponents since May. For example, Duterte ally Bato de la Rosa is now a fugitive wanted by the International Criminal Court for alleged crimes against humanity. And several senators have switched sides, so those opponents now seem to be holding the upper hand. A conviction technically requires a two-thirds majority in the Senate, or at least 16 out of the 24 senators. Senate rules require lawmakers to be physically present in the chamber to vote. But the Duterte bloc wants to revise the rules to allow online voting, ultimately benefiting both De La Rosa and the vice president. And if the trial ends in Sara Duterte's conviction, she'd immediately lose her position and could be barred from public office for life, effectively ending her presidential ambitions. President Marcos will then need to nominate a new vice president from among the members of Congress, and his choice must be confirmed by a majority of both the House of Representatives and the Senate voting separately. But this is the Philippines, where political loyalties are constantly changing. and the balance of power in the Senate could still shift in Ms. Duterte's favor. She may also choose to resign, though the trial could continue and she still faces several plunder cases. One thing is certain, the proceedings spell political drama of the highest order, as all parties jostle for the spotlight ahead of the 2028 general election.
4: All right, coming up on Asia First, Australian Prime Minister Anthony Albanese says he's apologized unequivocally after making crude remarks involving pop star Kylie Minogue.
5: And President Trump heads to the NATO summit in Turkey, where bilateral sit-downs are due with the leaders of Ukraine and Syria.
6: Singapore, you've heard of it.
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13: Saturday on Japan Hour. Cycle around Kumamoto, first to the impenetrable castle that was damaged in an earthquake. Next, see how artisans make maga mono from cypress wood. 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

0: 9:30 a.m. here in Singapore. 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
1: And here are the headlines we are following. A stunning decision by FIFA putting U.S. President Donald Trump's role under the spotlight. And the football's governing body allows striker Valerien Balogun to play against Belgium, reversing a suspension that U.S. media reports say the American leader lobbied to overturn.
0: Heavy rain affects travel and life across several parts of India, grounding flights and paralyzing road traffic. Financial capital Mumbai shuts schools and colleges amid heavy waterlogging.
1: And South Korea begins round-the-clock trading of its currency nearly every day, a move chip makers and other big exporters expect will help them manage exchange rate risk and improve pricing. Iran's new supreme leader Mujtaba Khamenei remains elusive as the country prepares for what's expected to be the largest day of his father's week-long funeral.
0: Yeah, the coffin of the late Ayatollah Ali Khamenei will be taken through the capital of Tehran today. His three other sons appeared at prayer ceremonies that struck a defiant note against the U.S. It was an emotional moment for Meysam, Masoud and Mustafa Khamenei, making a rare public appearance as their father's coffin was carried out. Now, Ali Khamenei was 86 years old.
1: Yeah, he had been supreme leader since 1989 and was killed in a U.S.-Israeli airstrike at the start of the war in February. Reports say other family members also died, including one daughter and a 14-month-old granddaughter. The mourners call for revenge, targeting U.S. President Donald Trump. He reportedly said the peace talks have been paused for the funeral.
0: Questions linger about Supreme Leader Mujtaba Khamenei, who has not been seen in public since he succeeded his father in March. Reports say he was wounded in the airstrike that killed his father. His absence at the funeral is reportedly due to safety concerns. New York Times saying Iranian officials fear Israel might try to assassinate him or track his movements to his hiding spot.
1: U.S. President Donald Trump will meet the presidents of Ukraine and Syria on the sidelines of this week's NATO summit in Turkey as Washington steps up diplomatic efforts on Ukraine and regional security.
0: Yeah, Mr. Trump will hold several meetings with Ukrainian President Volodymyr Zelensky and Syrian President Ahmad al-Shara in Ankara on Wednesday. The White House says he will discuss efforts to end the war in Ukraine with Mr. Zelensky. A senior U.S. official says Mr. Trump believes there is a real sense of urgency to end the conflict, describing the battlefield as largely frozen, with neither side making significant gains in recent months.
1: Now, the official adds that Mr. Trump is expected to speak with Russian President Vladimir Putin again after talks with Mr. Zelensky. The planned discussions come a day after the U.S. leader held a phone call with Mr. Putin. Mr. Trump and Mr. Zelensky also spoke by phone on Saturday after meeting at last month's G7 summit in France.
0: Mr. Trump's planned meeting with the Syrian president, on the other hand, follows his recent comments suggesting Syria could play a role in developments in neighboring Lebanon amid ongoing hostilities between Israel and Hezbollah. Ms. al-Shara has said Syria is focused on economic cooperation with Lebanon and not military involvement. Beyond the bilateral meetings, defense spending is expected to take center stage at this year's NATO summit. European allies are facing renewed pressure to demonstrate that they are meeting their commitments to collective defense. Lil Denzel reports for CNA from Sisson in France.
2: Preparing for any possible combat scenario. For soldiers at this training center in France, it's an opportunity to put their skills to the test, to see how decisions made on the battlefield play out in real time.
3: If you don't put your support elements and you go on assault without any support, you will be immediately destroyed. It is the best training.
2: The same principles apply to NATO, a group of 32 members across North America and Europe, united by the principle of collective security.
4: Officers here are planning and strategizing for an imminent enemy attack. It may be a simulation, but at a broader level, NATO is preparing for much the same. According to officials from the military alliance, they warn that NATO might not be at war, but it's not at peace either.
2: In February, NATO launched Arctic Sentry as part of its commitment to defend every inch of its territory from threats such as those posed by Russia. At last year's gathering of leaders, alliance members agreed to boost defence spending to at least 5% of national GDP by 2035, from the now met benchmark of 2%. It breaks down to 3.5% on security-related spending, with the rest allocated to defence

0: related projects, such as critical infrastructure.
1: European allies and Canada are really stepping up, with record increases last year, over $90 billion extra in real terms, which means $139 billion extra in nominal terms.
0: The focus of this year's annual summit is on delivering. Delivering on spending pledges, defence production and support for Ukraine. But Washington has accused some allies of freeloading. As part of achieving what he calls NATO 3.0, the US Defence Secretary says there'll be a six-month review to ensure European powers are taking primary responsibility for the continent's security.
2: Many countries following through, some that still need to do more. And we will be candid about that, both in private and in public. I think that's important, friends being honest with friends.
0: But that friendship has been called into question. The Trump administration has criticized allies over a reluctance to intervene in the Iran conflict. Analysts say the upcoming NATO summit is an opportunity to find a collective approach going forward.
3: We now have, one hopes, a deal that will stick with Iran in the Gulf. And so there will be a piece of this that I think that is very much about maritime security, what Europe can contribute in terms of demining and opening passage, safe passage to the Strait of Hormuz.
0: Summits offer the chance for photo opportunities between leaders. But even that seemingly routine task triggered a spat between Italy's prime minister and the US president at the recent G7 talks. At last year's NATO gathering, the alliance's Secretary General called Donald Trump daddy. As Mark Rutte seeks to ensure the military bloc remains united in the face of genuine security threats, he may be hoping for more grown-up conversations. For CNA, I'm William Denslow in Cisson, France.
4: Australia's Prime Minister has issued an apology for a crude remark involving pop star Kylie Minogue.
5: Yeah, he said it during a comedy podcast that pressed him on which local entertainer he would have a relationship with if his marriage broke down. Well, facing mounting criticism, he released this statement apologizing unequivocally for his comments. During the podcast, he had also made other remarks, including about his wife, Jodie Hayden, whom he married recently.
4: The opposition MPs condemned his comments as entirely inappropriate and sexist. They accused him of getting into the gutter with his grubby remarks and making a mockery of his Labour Party's claim to be champions of women. They said he showed extremely poor judgment. His cabinet colleagues defended him, insisting the government has strong credentials on women's equality and was, quote, utterly committed to elevating women in society. Well, still ahead, an island that drives the global supply chain, but how did it come to produce one of the world's best whiskies? The first part of our three-part series looking at Taiwan beyond semiconductors next.
6: My Ayam Penyet is special. 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
7: I want to bring it down to the next generation so that this hawker trade will not die off.
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9: For hawker, people don't judge. 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
10: I'm very grateful Madam Haja teach me this sambal. Then I feel like, alamak, someone trusted me. Today haven't finished buying around 150 kg. Lord. Not okay. I came here to train. I not come here to work.
11: Today we are here to judge this new hawker's skill.
12: This July, when tradition meets transformation, new possibilities take shape. 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
14: We should be in your bucket list.
12: From life behind bars to life behind the stove.
14: I'm willing to pitch everything.
12: Former offenders step into the demanding world of veteran hawkers, taking

0: down its challenges for a chance to prove that their past does not determine their future.
1: The deal breaker for me is if they go back into their old way.
0: As the world's demand for clean energy continues to grow, is nuclear power the answer? Unpack the complexities of science, politics, and innovation as we explore the role nuclear energy could play in building a cleaner, greener future.
2: What lies beneath the ground here is in high demand, and countries around the world want a piece of it.
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11: A quick check on markets in the Greater China region as they open up this morning. Let's see where they stand. With some gains for Shanghai Composite, about 0.2%. Shenzhen, close to the flat line. The same for the Hang Seng, which is up about 0.1%. So let's get analysis on China and the region with Reza Rasid, global market strategist at JP Morgan Asset Management, joining us right here in the studio. Reza, thanks so much for joining us here. So I know you're selective when it comes to China's AI sector. So how are you viewing these opportunities?
12: Yeah, so when you think about China, think about the whole economy as a two-speed economy, right? So the upstream sectors, they're benefiting from the pullback in commodity prices. So that bodes well for corporate profits, for example. By the end of the day, you are seeing that dichotomy where you do see the downstream sector still very much constrained because of the backdrop in China, and that's because of the weak domestic demand, etc. So I think we are moving through that two-speed sort of economy, which really speaks to the point that you mentioned, that even beneath the hood, you have to be very active when it comes to China as well. So I do think when it comes to China AI, it is very heavy on the platforms, right? The mega platforms. And because of the fact that they're more vulnerable to, say, geopolitical events, etc., whether you get restrictions on the US and the high-tech chips, you do need some of this to reverse for earnings to be more sustained over a longer period of time. So again, it goes back to you have to be very selective. And it does seem to be the case that markets are prioritizing the hardware part of it. And when it comes to Asia, the clear winners in that sort of trade would be South Korea as well as Taiwan.
11: And I know you're also focusing on income. So almost telling investors, you know, don't just focus on stock prices that go up.
12: Right.
11: So what has changed that makes income more attractive right now?
12: Yeah, look, I mean, we're living in the period where we are seeing more geopolitical turmoil, right? Geopolitical events are happening in a lot more frequently, right? And what's happened is that you do see that the stock-bond correlation is turning more positive. So as investors, where do you go? Because if you do get a reset or a market correction in risk assets, i.e. your equities, where do you go to now? Now, fixed income is getting more popular, or at least will become more interesting for the income component. So while you may not expect the Federal Reserve to cut rates going forward because of sticky inflationary issues, etc., but you do get that steady income stream that you want as investors. Now, when we think about income generating assets, it's not just fixed income. There's also the spectrum of alternatives to choose from, whether we're talking about infrastructure, transportations, and these sort of sectors or asset classes will be benefiting from the fact that we're getting more geopolitical events.
11: Yeah, so a lot of focus on the risk. But I know that in the past decade, bonds have really been described as, you know, return-free risk because of the low returns. So where are exactly in the opportunities? More on what you mentioned earlier.
12: Yeah, so when it comes to fixed income or bonds, we do like the shorter duration at this point in time just because of the fiscal risk that we're seeing. You are seeing acceleration in fiscal expansion in the developed markets. Well, so we have to be very technical even when we think about government bonds, whether there are prospects for some of the developed market central banks to cut rates later this year, and how do we position position for that. Obviously, a lot of things can change in the next 6 months, but I think more importantly, if you take a step back and look at corporate bonds fundamentals, they're still a lot stronger now than they were maybe a decade ago. So we do think that, you know,

0: can change, right? But if you stay in the sidelines, you're really missing out. And for example, if you do see that pullback in oil prices, for example, now it's time to maybe think about your portfolios. And if you're overly concentrated in the AI trade, it might be time to rotate out to some of the cyclical sectors, for example, that could benefit from that pullback in commodity prices. So again, just to reiterate the point, we are advocating for investors to rotate out of cash. The 2 years in that cash has outperformed every other asset classes, only 2018 and 2022, right? And in every other period, you are seeing that cash really underperforms every other asset class. So I think that's really very critical for investors now.
1: Yeah, there seems to be this big, big theme through your outlook. And I'm wondering if that also hinges on a view that investors are getting too reliant on tech, too concentrated on tech, despite the run-up that we've seen so far.
0: Yeah, so when we think about tech is a very nuanced theme, right? We are seeing that even the evolving winners of tech, they're changing. They're changing every 6 months. Now we're talking about the hardware, because we are rewarding the hardware names because we are seeing more earnings delivery coming through, right? On the supply side, it's not every day that you can just build another wafer fabrication plant, for example. So it's difficult. And at the same time, on the demand side, you're seeing this non-linear shift up in demand. So it is organic non-linear demand. And when you put two and two together, you are seeing that there is a lot of pricing power over there. So you will see that revenue coming through. And I think more importantly is that if you just take a step back, adoption rates in AI is picking up. Now, that is going to be so key, because that will be key to your revenues. And that really justifies why are some of these companies spending a lot on AI. Now, if you start seeing that reversal where revenue starts to slow down, then the monetization issue or the concerns that investors have around AI, that's going to come to the fore again. But I think at this point in time where we're seeing adoption rate rise, revenues rise, and that's justified the sort of CapEx spending that we're seeing, I think we're still of the view that this is a long-term structural theme. But again, you got to be selective, because the winners are evolving. We saw it in the Magnificent Seven. We saw it in the hyperscalers. And now it's really the tech hardware names that we're seeing.
1: Yeah, so you focused on, you know, cash, rates, income, and tech. And I'm wondering what the big risk here is. You mentioned geopolitical risks that we can't change, but what will it take to maybe shift the dynamics?
0: Yeah, so I mean, geopolitical risk is something that it's out of control, right? Mm-hmm. I think we are living in a climate where we are going to see a lot of volatility. One is coming from the geopolitics piece, and the other could be coming from the fact that we might see a lack of communication from the Federal Reserve. And that leaves market wondering, oh, what's the next move, right? So I think that when you put two and two together, it's very important to, when you look at your portfolio, not be overly concentrated in a particular team. There are other secular themes to play at as well. When we think about defense and infrastructure spending, Europe comes top of mind. When we think about AI, US typically is top of investors' mind for it, but why not look closer at home in Asia as well? And not just look at the upstream, but also downstream. There are different parts of the tech value chain that investors can participate in, whether the assembly and testing, and that's very much an ASEAN story, or you can just look at the memory and the semiconductor, which is a more North Asian story.
1: Mm-hmm. Interesting. Appreciate it, Reza Rasid there, global market strategist at JP Morgan Asset Management. Elsewhere in business, Taiwan may be synonymous with semiconductors, but beyond chips, other industries are building global reputations of their own. Whiskey is one of them. And in a market long dominated by Scotland and Japan, Taiwanese producers are making their mark. CNA's senior correspondent Victoria Jen reports in the first of our three-part series on Taiwan's industries beyond semiconductors.
2: Taiwan is not an obvious place to make whiskey. It's hot. It's humid, and temperatures can swing sharply between seasons. For years, those conditions were seen as a challenge, but at Kavalon Distillery in northeastern Yilan, they became an opportunity.
3: What we thought was disadvantage turned out to be blessings. When you work with the climate, it actually speeds up the maturation, and it also makes the flavors even more unique and more robust in terms of Kavalon whiskey.
2: Barrel management is a key part of the process.
4: STR stands for shaving, toasting, and recharring. We shave a little bit of the inside to remove the unwanted parts, and then we toast to preheat the barrels. At the same time, releasing the woody aromas

0: the oak. And finally, we'll do the recharring to give the layer of char inside of the barrel. And that is going to provide the color of our whiskey, as well as the caramel, toffee, chocolate aromas.
1: What happens after distillation is just as important.
2: Behind me is Cavillon's warehouse. We're not allowed to film inside. The company says it's off limits to outsiders. But I'm told a key part of the whiskey making process happens in there. Hundreds of thousands of wooden barrels that are used to contain whiskey are stored inside. And temperatures in the warehouse can be adjusted to reach up to 40 degrees Celsius. That high heat is what's needed to bring out the aroma and flavors of the wood, like American oak, which shapes the taste of the whiskey fast.
1: Cavillon was founded in 2005, but its global breakthrough came a decade later when one of its whiskeys was named world's best single malt. The result surprised the industry and marked a turning point for Taiwan's whiskey.
3: 台湾的熟成数有可能是苏格兰的三四倍哦。换言之，就是说这个威士忌在台湾很可能熟成了三年或四年，有可能等同于苏格兰威士忌的12年跟15年的风味。
1: Since expanding in 2016, Cavillon's capacity has risen to around 10 million bottles per year, making it one of the world's largest single malt producers. Its whiskies are now sold in more than 30 markets worldwide. Around 40% of sales come from overseas.
0: Our top markets are spread out through Asia and Europe. So for example, Japan and Korea are really strong markets. Singapore is a market that we pay really close attention to as well. In terms of Europe and America, we have a strong presence and we're becoming stronger there too. So yeah, our goal is to expand in terms of production, in terms of effort. We are always looking to explore new markets outside of Taiwan.
1: Cavillon remains the dominant producer in Taiwan for now. But others, including Omar Whiskey, are also gaining recognition. There are currently 4 homegrown commercial whiskey distilleries on the island.
3: 我们很明显看到啊，这个世界，不管是威士忌市场、葡萄酒市场，许许多多的精品的市场，都越来越多样化跟多元化。 所以我们过去会很尊重一些过去古老的威士忌产区，他们这种经过百年的努力而传承下来的风味，这是非常值得尊敬的风味。但很明显的，我们在威士忌市场上看到越来越百花齐放。Despite
1: its relatively small population, Taiwan is also a major whiskey consuming market per capita. Having no tariffs on whiskey imports has also supported demand.
3: 第一个首先是台湾是很重要的消费的区域，我们这里的人喝威士忌喝得非常的多，量跟质上面几乎都是名列前茅的状况，所以也这样子造就了包括苏格兰、包括许多的威士忌的生产国度非常在意这块市场，还有属于我们本来的文化当中有喝烈酒的文化之外，台湾的环境是地小人稠，所以在推广威士忌的
1: As consumers look beyond traditional whiskey regions, Taiwan's producers believe their global story is still unfolding. Victoria Jen, CNA, Yilan County, Taiwan.
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15: 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Today haven't finished frying. Around 150 kg. Lord, not okay Haja. I came here to train Haja. I not come here to work.
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0: Now I'm making chicken kebab. I put on the skewer slowly. I'm using some capsicum also. It gives some tasting. Chicken, we marinate 24 hours in marination. We put daily 72 kilo chicken. Some of them well knows kebab because they travel around the world. They know that what is kebab. I have a lot of like customer. We can talk with them also. They every day come. They love my kebab and my food. Actually, direction is very good. This is actually starting part stressful for me, but when I finishing is very happy for me. Happy for me. In 2009, I came to Malaysia. I used to work there for 2 years. Then I moved to Singapore. Then after I realized that, actually I want to open my own business, but just waiting for the right time. I also decided maybe I can go for hawker center. I go so many places. I look around which shop is suitable for me to do sell kebab and these kind of things. Before I opened this store, I also like a bit like nervous, actually, to be honest. In Serandon Dix area, a lot of foreigner people also living this year. The European school and all, they surrounding here. So I was thinking maybe I can open here, maybe be good.
1: Singapore has always been a very porous nation and very, very open to sort of immigration and as a migrant nation ourselves. In hawker centers, you can find other cuisines, right? This is testament to how, you know, Singapore's demographic and social fabric also changes across time. I think it's worth noting that only Singaporeans and PRs can apply for a hawker stall. Sometimes when they become hawkers, they do sort of bring their different cultures and sort of display them at the hawker center.
0: Yes, please, madam, welcome.
2: One of this is chicken.
0: Okay, Al-Nazik chicken. First day until now is long queue. You know, very busy, one person inside. You need to like serve, prepare, and clean. So they understand. So sometimes they're waiting like 1 hour. Madam, is yours.
3: Yes, please. Next order.
0: Hi, hello.
4: Hello.
0: Ni hao ma.
4: Hao.
0: Last time you guys come every day, but now no. Never mind, you are neighbor, just tell me. From behind, no problem. When I come, all the neighbors, they come to tell me why you do this, why do this kind of things. Until we like became good friendship, we always like come. Sometimes we are like joke each other, like we talk and I love very good actually.
5: Khan, what about you? Handala, how's your handala, business?
0: Alhamdulillah, thanks so much.
5: Okay, everything good. Okay, make thanks sure that our business will always go.
0: Inshallah, inshallah, inshallah.
5: Go further. Yeah.
0: Yeah. Yeah.
5: All thanks right. So much. Thank you.
0: Take care, Haman. Take care. Bye bye. This place is emotional for me. I didn't expect actually how poor will be surviving me. When I open here, actually, I'm zero. So it give me like some hopes and teach me that always can start from the

0: beginning. So me, like, because I live here, is my home here. Yes. Where you live is your home. Where you learn is your home. I think that's why is this place, Zuzu, is very meaningful for me.
1: No, we never been to Colombian before, me and my wife. The thing is, customer actually asks us, you been to Colombian? We tell them that no. After taste our food, you say, eh? It doesn't tally. You know how to cook it, and it tastes like their home cooked food. They want to know how. I'm YT Tan, and I'm selling Colombian stew chicken. This Colombian chicken rice dish actually introduced to us many years back. It was through my sister-in-law friend. They are Colombian, they work in Singapore. My sister-in-law learned from them before they went back to Colombia. When we open up, we expect that not many people will know this dish. So we have to introduce, but we didn't know that. What we expect and the reality is so different. Everyone was quite skeptical.
2: Over the years, we are also seeing very new concepts and new food items coming in within your hawker centres. At the same time, consumers are also then asking for more diverse options, particularly the younger generation. And that's why you see both a mix of common food items as well as emerging concepts coming into the hawker centres to provide that diversity.
1: Sometimes they will ask us, what is the taste? And we say, it's very difficult to describe. You have to taste it for yourself, whether you like it or not. In fact, for all customers who try our food and they like it and they acknowledge it, we feel very happy because these are not the local staple food, but yet customer come back. What's more to say that, you know, you're serving Colombian customer.
3: Welcome to Singapore!
1: Hey,
3: thank you!
1: A lot of question marks initially when the Colombian come and try our food. It's like, what will be the feedback? What is their reaction? But so far, quite a number of them accepted it.
4: I arrived by last week.
1: Last week?
4: And it was a big surprise. They told me there is a place here that you must visit because they have the best Colombian chicken. I said, really? In Singapore?
3: And how many portions do you prepare daily?
1: For good days, we will have hundreds over. Sometimes, it all depends, yeah.
5: I actually, you know, surprised that you got the recipe very well.
4: It's very tender.
1: So that's why I need 2-3 hours to slowly cook, yeah, stew it, yes.
5: 2 hours, so that's why it's so tender, yeah.
1: Yes.
4: This is the part of Colombia here. I'm very happy that you discovered this place on this dish.
5: Thank you very much.
1: Thank you.
4: And then you too.
3: Yeah.
4: Try this.
3: Yeah.
1: If you want to try something new, you should think about us. We should be in your bucket list. In fact, you save an air ticket flying back because we have acknowledgement from the Colombian community.
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9: My IMP is special. The customer feedback is very good. I want to bring it down to the next generation.

0: generation, so that this hawker trade will not die off.
1: I've been wasted 20 years inside.
2: For hawker, people don't judge. You come and buy food, you also won't ask me whether I'm an ex-convict or not.
3: I'm very grateful Madam Hajar teach me this sambal. Then I feel like, alamak, someone trusted me.
4: 没有人这样炒东西的，再怎么炒，怎么炒，你都没有动到底的。来，拿下来，不是这样的。
3: Today haven't finished frying, around 150 kg. Lord, not okay, Hajar. I came here to train, Hajar. I not come here to work.
5: Today we are here to judge this new hawker's skill.
6: The first thing in the morning as Asia wakes up to a new day. Get up to speed with major events shaping lives in the region and other parts of the world.
7: Putting things in perspective with eye-opening reports and expert analysis as a new era of global politics breeds power struggles and shifting alliances.
6: We get to the heart of the matter and take stock of the issues you're invested in with on-the-ground reports and wall-to-wall coverage. Viewing it all from a regional lens because we put Asia first.
8: One of the biggest struggles in hawker is definitely manpower. A lot of Singaporeans think that job in hawker is not exactly glamorous. I used to be a recruiter in a sales and marketing company. I understand that when we recruit people, knowing what to say or how much to offer or really genuinely get to know the person better, candidates will definitely feel more trustworthy to work with you. I'm crazy about hawking. I love it so much that I can literally eat it every single day. I understand that there's a market for hawking. It's something staple in Singapore. And I believe that years down, there will be a lot of people, hawker especially, is going to retire. 10 years, 15 years from now, who's going to sell hawking? So I thought, hey, why don't I be the only hawking seller in Singapore? One thing that I noticed a lot of hawkers who are struggling is not just recruitment. I think one of the main problems is also retention.
9: Yo, morning. Morning, sir.
10: It is not as easy to hire in a hawker center. Can you make a living working in a hawker store for somebody? Chances are you earn more being a delivery rider than working as an assistant in a hawker center. So all these things are constrained, which you are painfully mindful of in labour scarce Singapore.
8: From what I observe is that a lot of them, they treat their staff as a number. Right, this guy worked for me. So for me, I treat them like a family. So we do things like we go for team activities, like we travel together, we do cohesion session, and I never once miss anybody's birthday. What we do is that we run bonuses. So we have a sales target. Some targets are very easily achievable. So the easiest bonus to hit is $100 per month. Second tier is $300, and then $500 to $800. One thing that I believe is that I never underpay anybody. I'm very confident to say that our job role is one of the highest paid in the hawker business. Because I keep asking myself, if this was me, how much do I want to be paid?
11: Valian, good morning. How are you, bro?
12: Very easy.
11: Okay, so today is Valian, our newcomer, first day. So Kendrick is going to run you through the entire process on starting with prawn. Then he'll show you how to cook pork lard. Then after that, he will start doing the broth. Then you can just watch and learn.
12: Okay.
13: So usually how I actually pluck a prawn is I hold the tails. Once you give it to a slight pinch, right, all you need to do is just pull the tail out. So you give it a bit of wiggle here and there, then you get the whole prawn out. So sometimes you'll notice that the broth itself will look very red, but because of the prawn head. It's not because of any artificial colouring that we pour into the broth.
11: Okay, very good. Okay, it's one on
14: time.
11: Nice, go on.
14: Let's try it.
11: Firstly is the smell. Smells good. It's good. It's just a wok hei, like I told you. You know some when you stir fry.
4: Okay.
11: Honestly speaking, it's a bit too slow.
4: Alright.
11: But if you do it faster, the smoke will become bigger.
4: Okay.
11: But because you are new, man, yeah, can I expect you to be so good?
4: More to come.
11: Today, Valiant, performance-wise, very good. He even managed to fly his first walk on the first day. And so after today's observing Valiant's performance, he has officially been hired.
8: One thing that also keeps me motivated is definitely my staff. I believe that every staff is a reflection of their leader. Yeah, one of the reasons why I fight hard every single day. Because if I fail, they also fail. And the reason why they join here is because they trusted me.

0: if you do have a lot more options in terms of running a store with providing more variety, you might need a central kitchen. So it is really an option that hawkers themselves have to consider in terms of what are they offering their customer that require a greater space for them to provide that particular type of food service.
1: Central kitchen is a big challenge for us. It's quite a heavy investment. And managing a central kitchen, which is 4,000 square feet, with cold room, is quite tough. We have about more than 10 staffs. Without the staffs, it's difficult for us to run. And it's quite a heavy investment, and the rental-wise, also high. My name is Haji Muhammad. I'm the director of Alauddin's Granny Private Limited. We have 4 outlets now in Little India, in Toa Payoh, West Coast, and Changi Hawker Centre. After my NS, I started helping out my father by packing the food just as a packer. On the way, I started preparing the food to be a cook. Then after that, I'm managing all the stalls. During those times as a hawker, we must be present in the stall in order to run the business. But nowadays, we prepare most of the food in the central kitchen and we deliver to the stores. The opening part of the central kitchen is to cater for more outlets, and the food quality will be the same for all the outlets if we cater from the central kitchen.
2: I've always argued that this middle layer, right, in the food chain, the guys who produce the noodles, even the chili and ingredients and sauces, this layer is very important. If the middle layer can produce something that is very good, the hawkers won't have to do it themselves. But the problem is, in Singapore at least, the main complaint from the hawker is still, it's never as good if I make it myself.
1: Main challenge is you need a trustable staff look after your stall. Because as a director, I can't be running to all the stalls every day. Usually we have 2 staffs in each stall. One will be preparing the food and another one will be packing the food.

0: My nephew will go to the central kitchen every day to check the quality of the food and the preparation of the food.
1: என்ன முடிஞ்சது சோர் முடிஞ்சிருச்சா
2: So every day, 3 to 4 a.m., we will cut our vegetables, such as coriander, tomato, onion, and we grind the ginger for the ginger paste. After we prepare all this, then we put it them inside the pot for the cooking. Yeah.
0: Once the food arrives, my staff will prepare the bain marie temperature. So they'll put the food inside the bain marie. And we have a certain temperature for the food to remain warm. In 1980s, my father was famous for biryani. The older generations used to know him, but it was not established. But once we came to Hawker Center, we became more famous and we became more established. My wish is to expand the business and to make it as a branding in the future.
3: From 7 staff to none, AI now does their work.
4: 应该我在未来规划的三年内呢，应该是不会再请员工了。They
3: learned from YouTube. 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Plus, can one business serve up 4 income streams? On the New Look Money Mind, Wednesday on CNA.
5: Biodiversity is booming, which is inviting for some local foragers and farmers who embrace edible wildlife.
6: We're the largest organic banana grower in Singapore.
7: This is a gem.
8: Amazing. Yeah. So the mulberries are from the garden.
9: No, that's delicious.
3: Singapore is ramping up conservation efforts locally and across the region.
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12: 目前还是一直要创新一些新的东西。我也不希望说人家把我看作是80岁的人。
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20: I knew that I couldn't finish everything by myself. Because if I were to take on everything by myself, chances are I'll be in the shop for 15 or 16 hours a day. So usually before 4 o'clock, I get to go home. I consider myself an office job because effectively I am in the shop for less than what my peers who are working are. While their official hours might be, let's say 9 to 5, there's usually OT, there's usually work that needs to be done after office hours. But for me, right, I only start work at 8 o'clock, and then once I end work, I go home. I don't have any work to be done. So I get to pursue other hobbies, maintain a better work-life balance beyond my hawker life.

0: My name is Jimmy. I am 34 this year. I am actually a hawker selling bak chor mee. Bak chor mee has always been a comfort food for me. I would say it's an all-day food. You can have it for breakfast, you can have it for lunch, you can have it for dinner, you can have it for supper. Initially, when I started, I couldn't find manpower. A lot of the staff that I employed at that point in time, right, they are older than me. So there was a, I wouldn't call it generational gap, but they have their way of doing things. And they wasn't very receptive to listening to a kid that is half their age. It becomes very tiring. So why not just do it alone?
1: Younger hawkers bring a different set of ideas, but also ideals to Singapore's hawker culture and hawker centre. Many of us are unlike the previous generation where they are willing to work 6-7 days a week, 15-hour days. Many also have better sort of boundaries on what a healthy work life should be, and especially as hawkers themselves. And I do think that should be continued to sort of improve the conditions of hawking.
0: During the process of being a hawker, when you start facing hardships, when you start facing challenges, that was when I realized that, wow, things are hard. So I take this approach which I call divide and conquer. What I do is that I look at my ops and I list them down and I see which one I can outsource without compromising my quality. For example, I outsource my most washing. That would easily take off 30 minutes or 1 hour of my time. Another thing that I divide and conquer is food processing. Alright, so this is my fish cake. My vendor actually pre-cuts them and then vacuum seal them and then they paste the manufacturing date on it. So I get to save on like maybe a good 15 or 20 minutes of time cutting the fish cake. So they come in its ready cut form and vacuum seal.
2: So that image of like the 70-year-old uncle, you know, still sweating over his wok with the like good morning towel around his neck, it's something that we still recognize and cling on to for comfort. And while it's romantic and comforting, it also has the danger of not letting our hawkers evolve, as they should, right?
0: I don't come from an F&B background. So I don't have a preconceived notion of how certain things need to be done. So when I look at it, it just appears to me that, okay, I need to break down my ops into this, and then I see how I can multitask and do all of them simultaneously. Hawker life doesn't have to be so physically exhausted at the end of the day, because all this work that you save, right, at the end of the day, it leaves you with more energy. More energy means you can pursue other things. You can meet your friends for a meal, you can spend time with family, you have a better work-life balance.
3: I've been standing at the same spot doing the same thing, steaming, for 15 years. After having 13 outlets in Singapore, find that it's time I want to give myself a try. So branch off to Vietnam. Open up the cover. My name is Eddie Tan, and I'm the third generation for my family in the business. Currently, I'm doing Hong Kong star Chi Yong Pan. I started to join in my family business at the age of 23. Previously, my grandfather and my father were selling rice cake. 18 years ago, I tried to convince my dad to change to Chong Guan because I tell him that this trade in the market is still very new. Because what you can get Chong Guan is only in the Chinese restaurant in the Dim Sum. Thank you. Thank you. I noticed that a lot of hawkers, they are spending around 12 hours per day. So if I'm doing franchise, I actually cut down 1/3 of their time because the preparation part is all done in the central kitchen. Every morning, usually around 7, I will go to the central kitchen.
4: 通常早上6点左右, 那个供应商会把叉烧送给我们,
3: 然后我们会把那些烧焦的剪掉，然后我们就用这架机器把它搅碎，然后我们再做成包装，每一盒大概是800克左右。
4: In terms of taste, whether you use good processor versus whether you pound your sambal and onion in that bowl, there will be some trade-off, and this is where perhaps differentiation come in terms of whether you want to have access to machines to scale up fast and efficient, or whether you want the legwork and handwork because you want to stick with your grandma's flavor.
3: Like fried kway teow, you know, they have to fried there, and then you need a chef, and every chef will be different, you know, with the way they cook. Chong pan is different. I already have the powder mixed in a pack form. We've provide them the container so they can actually mix the solvent here, and then with all the ingredients that is supplied from my central kitchen, I can control the quality of the char siu, the prawn, and the sauce. There's don't need any chef over here, is it? They don't do the marination, so the taste will be universal throughout the outlets. I try to branch off to Vietnam with the help of my partners.
5: Hello.
3: Okay. So what are you there doing? On your side, talking?
5: No, they're training new stuff.
3: Okay, training new staff. Okay, I just to let you know, I'll be coming over on Monday. So I need you to prepare photo taking for our new menu.
5: Yes, I prepare this.
3: I find that the pho tastes something like my rice roll, you know? And mainly Vietnamese like to use fish sauce. It's quite similar to my soy sauce. So it gives me more courage to take Vietnam as my first overseas venture. Vietnam is more tough than in Singapore because I face the language communication. But lucky for me, my GM, she speaks English, so whatever I need, she can translate for me.
6: Okay, thank you. Okay. See you all soon.
3: Bye-bye. See you Monday. I want to give myself, see how far I can go, you know. I hope that I can bring my Ping Wei, Xiong Pan, to most part of Asia. I want to have more people to have a chance to taste my Xiong Pan.

0: Their Coming Home is a deeply human story of men who set out to search for opportunity far away from home, only then to be held hostage.
1: It took us more than a year just to gain access into all those restricted nuclear power plant sites, and we filmed across 10 different countries within 4 months. We wanted to tell such an important global topic like nuclear energy in a more accessible and relatable manner. We wanted to show everyone how this technology could eventually impact everyday lives, especially amidst the urgent need for a cleaner and more sustainable future. That's essentially what inspires us to tell stories that matter.
0: This story is a great example of what we do at CNA Correspondent, shining a light on underreported stories beyond the headlines and breaking news by putting a deeply human perspective on it. What makes this award so meaningful is that it recognizes our commitment to impactful on-the-ground storytelling when everyone else has already moved on to the next story. This award recognizes the power of storytelling that is global in scope and human at heart.
2: These are stories that are recognized on a global stage. Thank you for being part of this proud moment.
3: Hangzhou, known for its lake, its legends and its past. Now for its so-called six little dragons, China's next generation of tech champions.
4: Hangzhou 现在是中国新的硅谷.
5: 我们政府说的有夫必应，无事不扰.
3: How did an ancient city go from home of one tech giant, Alibaba, to China's new startup city? Wednesday on CNA.
6: In Vietnam, home prices are soaring.
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0: traditional food has happened since, you know, a long time ago. I'll take, for example, satay bihun, right? You have your satay bihun sauce and you mix that with a traditional Chinese noodles, right? And I believe this will still continue as Singapore's hawker culture continues.
1: I'm Sate米粉跟鱿鱼翁菜，这个是创造沙爹米粉的，我叫，这个是我老公1956年开始卖的时候，这个档口以前是在马路旁用那个黄布盖的。
2: 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Because it really is on its way out. There's only a few satay bihun stalls left now.
1: 不过地妈竹笼的那个马路啦，以前是在马路卖的嘛，推车的。他们起初是卖椰面，生意很差，因为也有人卖椰面，还有牛肉面呢。最后我家婆去买那个沙爹来吃，吃了，他以前的老人很神嘛，那个剩那个酱，他就啊，剩那酱不舍得倒掉，他就煮米粉淋下去咯。 然后他们就想哦，然后可以卖成沙爹米粉这样哦。起初的时候是用那个沙爹酱，味道不一样嘛。然后那个捏捏的人跟他讲了，用那个另外加香料，然后配合起来，所以才变成沙爹米粉哦。

0: Just to put it very bluntly, there's this stigma that vegetarian food sucks. Some of the customers are very traditional in their thinking. Vegetarian stall must have bihun. So then they will walk away. The beauty of vegetarian cuisine is that you're not limited to what you sell. So you can always twist and adapt your menu whenever you feel like something is not working out. I'm Daryl. I've been a hawker for almost 11 years now. I specialize in vegetarian cuisine. My parents are vegetarians for almost 20 years now. And then I grew up in a very staunch Buddhist family. So growing up, me and my sister, we can only have consumed vegetarian meals at home. So that really played a part in my upbringing. Most vegetarian stalls you see, they use a lot of fried stuff. And there's not much vegetables you can see. Which is why I incorporate Yong Tau Foo, because I use a lot of vegetables that are not commonly seen. Basically, pumpkin, yam, capsicum.
1: We're seeing a lot more demand for clean eating, both from the younger generation, who are more health conscious, to our aging society, who are thinking about longevity and health span and lifespan. And we're seeing stalls like Organics rise up to meet this demand with their plant-based bowls and more conscious ingredient choices.

因为我们不收隔夜的，所以晚上就没有准备太多。My early twenties, I decided to tender for a song in a secondary school. There was this customer that patronized, and then she saw

0: changes here and there. I had to observe and I gather feedback from the customers, and then I slowly adjusted, removing the ones that are not as sellable and then trying out new items that are more receptive for the customers. I realized that as much as there's a demand for vegetables, there's also a demand for fried items. That was when I decided to come out with two new items.
1: One of it is fried tofu ball. And the other one, it will be also mushrooms with seaweed. Now I'm ready to deep fry both the dishes and then we are ready to serve.
2: Today, I want you to try the taste, see the taste, see the taste, is it okay?
3: That tofu is not enough. Because if it is not enough, if you put water, it may fall out.
4: It tastes like the burial chicken.
5: I like this tofu and the zi zai, because it has that smell.
3: 变成好像不是素这样的了，不过问题它炸不过脆了。因为是这样的，一些不吃素的人，他们从来不吃素，所以他们没有那种想要说会try素食。把你做到你的食物看起来很像荤的，所以他们会吸引到他们，这个就是你的成功。
0: Ever since I changed, the vegetarians were telling me that the taste is just right. So that was when I know that that was another milestone for me. Professionally, I would say I felt like I could understand the audiences better and I could innovate and create products that could better suit their palate.
6: I was a lawyer before opening up a hawker stall. I had spent 5 years in law and I needed a break, so I took some time out. And in that time that I took out, this is in 2015, I always had like an interest or a desire to set up my own business. Little did I know that when you run a small business or even entrepreneurship, it comes with its own set of stresses. On hindsight, I probably didn't realize like how difficult entrepreneurship is. My name is Manbir Singh. I'm the founder of Renmin. I've been a hawker for about 9 years now. We sell craft beer or beer also made by us. Well, I kind of landed on the idea of setting up like a microbrewery in Singapore. There wasn't much an audience for unique beers. In my mind, the easiest or best way to start up and something that was low capital as well, was setting up shop in a hawker center. When we first opened up, a lot of people were suspicious about what we were selling. They thought, like, having seen so many stalls come and go in our particular location, that we were just like a fly-by-night operation. So it really took us like a long time to earn like their respect and understand what we're doing.

0: been?
1: Hey, good, good.
0: How's your day been?
1: Same.
0: Same.
2: The advantage of brewing your own beer is that we get to control the entire process from start to finish, and even how it's served and how it appears.
1: You can open up the hatch, all right. Four hatches. Door open to the right side. Yeah. You can put in your salts first.
2: Got it.
1: And then your lactic acids. These two bags can be poured in relatively quick, as long as there's no clumps.
2: We really want to expose people to great tasting, good quality beers, or interesting beers as well. So we have like sour beers, IPAs, fruited beers. We have a whole range, and we're constantly doing something new and different.
3: In the past, you might find that there are many hawkers selling traditional foodstuffs. But now, you know, as Singaporeans are a little bit more cosmopolitan and modern, you do find

0: find different types of food being served there as well. You do get interesting individuals entering the scene. That is testament to how, you know, hawker culture is not static, but changes across the times as well.
1: One way we've gotten exposure is actually through events. We also participated in Brunanza. Brunanza is actually run by another local brewery called Brewlander. Part of the struggle that people don't understand is today to survive in such a competitive F&B market, you can't just be a person just cooking or serving. You got to be able to create a brand. You got to be able to sell an experience as well. These events really give us the visibility and exposure to a whole new audience. And I think every time we leave a lasting impression to someone, they will tell their friends, and their friends will tell someone else. Renmin means people. People is really at the heart of everything that we do. We want to make beers that the people want, that's affordable and accessible. It's really about making beers for the people.
2: Hawker culture will continue to evolve as it has done over the past few decades. Looking ahead, because our population will start to change, so consumption habits will continue to change. The types of hawkers that will want to enter the trade will also change. But what's core is that we continue to keep this culture and heritage alive because it's such a distinctive factor of what Singapore is about.
3: Hawkering is a really punishing business, right? It's small, it's sticky, it's humid. So why can't technology alleviate some of that so that we free our hawkers up to do the more human side of the business, which is serving the customers, interacting with them, finding out their needs, their wants, their evolving palates.

0: Tour Spain differently.
1: 这个叫做显磁片, 它只对磁场会产生感应。
2: Depending on your smartphone model, you can have 2 to 5 magnets per speaker. The autofocus on your camera, 2 to 4 magnets. Adding up the magnets for your microphone, the vibration motor, your phone could have up to 14 magnets. Several estimates say Chinese factories now make more than 80% or even over 90% of high-strength rare earth magnets used in the world.
1: 能轻松吸起三罐可乐的珠宝小磁扣，你见过吗？
2: This is Yoki Shi. She's an insider of the Chinese rare earths industry and has worked closely with partners along the entire supply chain from mine to magnet. She has offered the rare chance of

0: seeing exactly how magnets end up in my pocket. In my iPhone, of course. Dahua Magnet specializes in producing tiny magnets suitable for speakers, microphones, and other small components that fit into portable electronics, such as mobile phones or earbuds.
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2: just in case you missed it. Earlier on, these were just little bits of metal, but after putting it in this machine, now it's all magnetized.
0: Just like that, this factory can churn out over 1,000 tons of rare earth magnets a year in a huge variety of bespoke shapes, which are then transported downstream to manufacturers. Because of the ready supply of such components, many electronic makers, be it for foreign or domestic brands, have located their manufacturing plants in Guangdong province. So what actually leaves China is probably a mobile phone or a pair of earbuds you pick up at your store that's made in China.
3: Sky Whisper, a celebration of whispered promises, interchangeable ring and pendant capturing fireworks in the sky, real touch, only natural diamonds, with grading certificate, Mason Jewelry.
4: This is Asia Now.
5: Very good morning. It's 11 a.m. in Singapore and Hong Kong, 8:30 in New Delhi and 10 o'clock in Jakarta. I'm Ilakia Silvaraji. Headlines this hour. Monsoon rains are lashing parts of India, flooding homes, uprooting trees, disrupting travel and leaving one person dead. India and Indonesia look to strengthen ties as Prime Minister Narendra Modi is set to begin a three-day state visit to Jakarta, with defense cooperation high on the agenda. And controversy grows after FIFA overturned US striker Follorin Balogun's suspension ahead of the Americans' World Cup clash with Belgium, amid reports that the US president sought a review of the ban.

Monsoon rains have battered parts of western and central India, flooding homes and disrupting traffic across several regions. One man is reported to have died after a tree collapsed on him. Well, the downpours also caused major travel chaos, forcing multiple flight diversions in Mumbai. The Indian Meteorological Department issued a red alert for the Mumbai region as conditions worsened. Local reports say at least a dozen flights bound for Mumbai and 15 flights headed to Delhi were diverted. The heavy rain comes despite India recording its fifth driest June since records began in 1901. The monsoon typically

0: delivers around 70% of India's annual rainfall, replenishing vital water supplies across the nearly $4 trillion economy. Agriculture remains a key pillar of India's economy, with around half the population dependent on farming for their livelihood.
1: जो हमारे भूस्खलन प्रवण जो विलेजेस है उनके लिए 225 गांव में हमने ऑडियो सिस्टम रख दी है और ये गांव में हमने हमारे पालक ऑफिसर्स अपॉइंट कर दिए हैं तो उनके जरिए हम बार बार उनको मतलब हमारे जो इशारा है वो देते रहते हैं और जो भी वहाँ सिचुएशन है उसका हम जायजा लेते रहते हैं और जो भी जरूरत है वो हिसाब से हम डिसीजन लेते हैं.
0: Ishan Garg is reporting on this story for CNA and is joining us now live from New Delhi. Ishan, you know, how widespread is the disruption caused by the monsoon and what are authorities doing to keep people safe?
2: Well, the disruption is rather widespread. On the western coast, we see in India's financial capital, Mumbai, there have been incidences of massive rainfall that's affected traffic, that's affected air traffic, that's also led to, at least according to local media, two deaths happening in Mumbai due to trees falling on people. And that has impacted lives in this mega city. In the eastern side of the country, we're already seeing monsoon pressure building up on the Bay of Bengal, and that authorities say is likely to deliver very high rainfall in another Indian megacity, which is Kolkata, and that's likely to cause disruptions there as well. Along with it, we've already seen how flash floods triggered by monsoon rainfall has already triggered widespread alarm in many other parts of the country, all the way from southern India in Kerala to northeastern India as well. Now, in northeast, the situation has developed to be rather grim, especially in the states of Assam and Arunachal Pradesh, where authorities say tens of thousands of people have been impacted by flash floods and monsoon rainfall. Now, the situation there has calmed down a bit, and authorities expect that they will be able to move more people to safety in those areas. We are seeing authorities airlifting some people in India's northeast and also providing immediate relief measures to them. But scientists also say that this comes at a time when India has been India could be potentially seeing effects of El Nino, which could result in overall lower rainfall than India would get in the past years. And that could mean that even though while now the country is struggling, many parts of it with heavy rainfall, overall rainfall could be lower than average. And that could have an impact on agricultural produce and India's overall food economy.
0: All right, thank you so much for that. Stay with us, Ishan. We will be getting back to you soon as well. Well, India and Indonesia are set to deepen ties as Prime Minister Narendra Modi begins a three-day state visit to Jakarta today. Mr. Modi is expected to hold formal talks with Indonesian President Prabowo Subianto tomorrow, with defence cooperation expected to top the agenda. A deal for India's cruise missile system is likely to feature in the talks, alongside efforts to boost trade, investment and maritime cooperation. Indonesia is the first stop on the Indian leader's three-nation tour, which also includes visits to Australia and New Zealand. Well, let's bring back Ishan Garg in New Delhi. Ishan, you know, perhaps you could tell us more on what we can expect to come out of Mr. Modi's visit to Indonesia.
2: Well, there are a lot of items on the agenda, and among them, we understand the most important ones are going to be connecting digital economies of India and Indonesia. It's likely that New Delhi is going to push for a higher adoption of and a wider rollout of India's Unified Payments Interface, which is a technology that allows people to pay online using simple wallets and QR codes. And the idea would be to integrate Indian and Indonesian digital economies, but also export this very successful payment system that New Delhi has developed over the past few years. The other item we expect to be on the agenda is, of course, going to be trade ties, as Indonesia is one of the largest trade partners India has within the ASEAN economy. Apart from that, experts also say that New Delhi might be looking very keenly at Indonesia's critical minerals reserves and trying to tie up its own industries with what Indonesia has in terms of rare earth minerals. Nickel is one item that analysts believe New Delhi would be vying for very crucially, as it wants to expand its electric vehicle business. It wants to expand the use of critical technologies and these minerals in its defense system as well. So a pact on critical minerals and rare earths could also be on the cards.

0: Apart from that, we're also seeing a possible conversation between Prime Minister Modi and President Prabowo about potentially connecting infrastructure projects in India's Andaman and Nicobar Islands, which are in the eastern side of the country, to Indonesian islands, which are on the western parts, and thereby boosting the maritime connection between the two countries.
1: Well, and defense cooperation is also expected to feature prominently in the talks, Ishan, as well there, right?
0: Absolutely. This is going to be a moment for India to try and successfully export one of its indigenously developed, with help from Russia, missile systems called the BrahMos missile system. And India is already in talks with Indonesia. There have been conversations where India wants to sell its BrahMos missile systems to Indonesia. And some reports are suggesting that while the initial conversations might have focused on one missile defense system, now the conversation could be on a more expanded range of things that India provides for Indonesia, which could include not only the missiles, but also training, related ancillary equipment, and also year-on-year maintenance of this defense item. India already has a contract in place with another country in the region, which is Philippines. And analysts say that if India and Indonesia can sign this pact, where India would be exporting BrahMos missiles, it would set India up as a major defense partner for countries in the region. And this has implication for the wider security architecture in the Indo-Pacific region, as both India and Indonesia want the Indian Ocean region to be well guarded and the maritime traffic through this region to be a lot more robust and safe. Conversations still need to go further, but we are expecting that this is a discussion that will go forward during this visit.
1: Well, thank you very much for that. That was Ishan Garg reporting for CNA from New Delhi. Singapore Prime Minister Lawrence Wong meets Indonesian President Prabowo Subianto today in Jakarta for their second leaders' retreat. Supply chain resilience, renewable energy and carbon markets are expected to top the agenda. Now, the leaders are also expected to discuss the crisis in the Middle East as Singapore and Indonesia deepen cooperation ahead of the 60th anniversary of diplomatic ties next year. CNA's Nadira Zaidi reports from the Indonesian capital.
2: A packed day for both Prime Minister Lawrence Wong and Indonesian President Prabowo Subianto as they prepare for the second leaders' retreat, this time here in Jakarta. The last was in Singapore in June last year, where both leaders discussed the green economy and human capital development. As part of the agenda this year, the leaders are expected to discuss and strengthen collaboration in areas of mutual interest. These include supply chain resilience, renewable energy, and carbon credits. Both leaders will also receive updates on bilateral projects since their last retreat. These may include developing low-carbon zones in Batam, Bintan and Karimun, as well as strengthening cross-border electricity trade.
3: The negotiation has been ongoing for a very long time. And if it does happen, it will be a big boost for Singapore's own economic future. But recently, only a few days ago, the Indonesian side postponed this contract. This should have started this year, but now they are talking between 2027 to 2030. So these are the kind of things that we have big hopes that Mr. Lawrence Wong will sort out with the Indonesian president.
2: The meeting is also expected to review the progress of the six bilateral economic working groups focused on developing special economic zones, agriculture and tourism. Beyond bilateral ties, the two countries are also expected to exchange views on regional and global issues, especially as the situation in the Middle East continues to evolve. The meeting in Jakarta gives both leaders an opportunity to discuss the wider impact of the crisis and the challenges ahead. On the economic front, Indonesia is Singapore's sixth largest trading partner last year, and Singapore has been Indonesia's largest source of foreign direct investments since 2014. Last year alone, it contributed more than $17 billion, accounting for about a third of Indonesia's total investment inflows. The Prime Minister's office says the leaders' retreat reaffirms the deep and close bilateral ties between Singapore and Indonesia, as both sides mark 60 years of diplomatic relations in 2027. Nadira Zaidi, CNA, Jakarta.
1: U.S. media reports say President Donald Trump lobbied football's governing body to review striker Follorin Balogun's suspension. Well, Balogun was sent off during the U.S.'s match against Bosnia-Herzegovina, resulting in a suspension that would have ruled him out of tomorrow's clash with Belgium. But FIFA has overturned that decision, clearing him to play, while also offering no explanation for its unusual decision. Mr. Trump thanked FIFA in a post on his Truth Social platform for reversing what he described as a great injustice. But it drew immediate flak from Belgian football officials who said they were stunned by a decision that contradicts FIFA's own regulations. The Royal Belgian Football Association said it was considering all possible actions to safeguard the legitimate rights of all participating teams and to protect the fundamental principles of fair play in this and the future World Cups. Balogun had been shown a red card after a video assistant referee or VAR review showed he stepped on the foot of Bosnian defender in a last 32 clash that the U.S. won 2-0. U.S. coach Mauricio Pochettino called the incident unintentional and argues Balogun should never have received the red card. For CNA, Alistair D'Souza tells us why the move is attracting scrutiny.
4: We can expect this decision really to face a serious credibility test. People are already asking online, you know, can you really trust the game? Can things really be fair? And yes, while this kind of reprieve is rare, it is really not unheard of. Now, iconic player Cristiano Ronaldo picked up a red card during Portugal's final World Cup qualifier. This happened in November for elbowing a player from Ireland in the back. Now, he faced a three-match ban for violent conduct, and that would really have put him out of this year's FIFA World Cup opening match. But FIFA instead decided that it would issue a suspended sentence, allowing Ronaldo to serve the first suspension in a pre-World Cup friendly match, and FIFA deferring the remaining two match suspensions under a one-year probationary period. And also some saying that Balogun's reprieve brings back memories of a case way back in 1962 where a Brazilian star attacker was allowed to play in that year's final only after the intervention from certain heads of state. Trump has enjoyed this very close relationship with the FIFA president. Last year, for example, at a time when Trump was pursuing that Nobel Peace Prize, which he really wanted, he did not get it, of course. And then we saw FIFA coming up with its own Peace Prize, awarding it to Trump. Then there were reports also on how FIFA council members were really blindsided by this decision, not being consulted and learning about it only much later. Also, Norway's Federation has already joined an ethics complaint against Infantino that, alleges that he breached FIFA's statutes on political neutrality by handing over that Peace Prize. Then you have other examples. Most recently, financial disclosures from Trump made public show that the president of FIFA gave Trump these tickets worth $15,000 in a game last year in New Jersey. Trump even, got onto the field joining the FIFA president to give away the trophy at that time to Chelsea. So clearly this relationship definitely going to come under scrutiny even more after what we've just seen.
1: The controversy surrounding Balogun's suspension is not the only issue facing FIFA. Well, some of the biggest talking points have not happened on the pitch. Julio has more.
5: Several other controversies have cast a shadow over this year's World Cup. Now, this includes tensions between the U.S. and Iran, which complicated Tehran's participation. Well, the Iranian team was forced to relocate its training base to Mexico after some members of its delegation were denied U.S. visas. That meant players had to make repeated cross-border trips into the U.S. for matches before returning to Mexico. Now, Iran's head coach described the treatment of his team as really terrible. Well, the restrictions haven't just affected teams. A U.S. travel ban covering citizens from dozens of countries has made it harder for supporters from participating nations like Haiti, Senegal, and Ivory Coast to attend matches. The Somali referee Omar Artan was denied entry despite being selected to officiate at the World Cup. But the cost of watching the tournament in person also came under fire. Now, this year's World Cup was the first to use dynamic pricing, meaning ticket prices prices rose and fell based on demand. And many fans said the prices were simply out of reach, but official premium tickets were the final selling for nearly $11,000.

0: $1,000. The weather also posed a challenge. Extreme heat has forced cooling breaks during the games as part of FIFA's safety measures. But critics argue that it disrupts the flow of matches and give coaches extra opportunities to adjust tactics.
1: 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Plus, there are curated highlights of all these matches also available on MeWatch and MediaCorp Sports on YouTube, TikTok and other digital platforms as well as this channel. And your Asia business update is coming up next. South Korea bets on a global one. The weakening currency is now opening to international investors as it trades nearly 24 hours a day. Plus, oil and gas tankers return to the Strait of Hormuz after days of disruption. It's one of the world's most critical shipping lanes returning to normal. Details on the other side.
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15: As investors bet big on property,
18: land never loses its value.
15: Is Vietnam witnessing a real estate boom or the signs of a bubble?
19: Thị trường bất động sản nếu cứ để như thế này thì chắc chắn là đến 1-2 năm nữa là sẽ rơi vào ngũ cảnh như của Trung Quốc.
15: Inside Thursday on CNA.
1: South Korea goes global with the won. The weakening currency remains stable against the US dollar on its first day of 24-hour trading. The won now easing slightly against the dollar after a firmer start and Kospi holding on to earlier gains. Authorities are hoping the won's round-the-clock trading will help improve foreign access to local markets and bolster the case for an upgrade to MSCI's developed market status. The South Korean currency will trade continuously from Monday to Saturday, bringing it in line with major global currencies. Trading had been limited to Korean business hours since tighter controls were introduced after the 1997 Asian financial crisis. Officials say longer trading hours will boost liquidity and reduce price gaps between onshore and offshore markets. The reform comes as the won hovers near 70-year lows against the US dollar, despite strong exports and a booming AI-driven stock market. Analysts say exporters are increasingly channeling their earnings into overseas investments instead of the local currency. While officials expect some short-term volatility, they say the overhaul is key to giving the won a bigger role on the global stage. In the broader stock market, South Korean chip shares giving up earlier gains and are now back in negative territory. SK Hynix, the memory chip maker, is set to list on the Nasdaq at the end of this week. Now, the company plans to raise more than $29 billion, and the proceeds are expected to fund major expansion projects, including new plants and cutting-edge equipment. Earlier, we spoke to OCBC Bank's Vasu Menon, who says SK Hynix's U.S. listing will give investors a clearer sense of whether the AI boom still has room to run.
20: We've learned from SpaceX that, you know, we thought SpaceX is going to draw a lot of money away from other markets and cause markets to fall off the cliff. We did not see that happen. So SK Hynix, I don't think it's going to draw funds away in a big way from other markets, maybe from the South Korean market. I think it will hold up. I think it will be something the markets will watch for very closely, because don't forget, SK Hynix stock price has surged by almost 800% in the last 12 months. That's phenomenal. And the Philadelphia Semiconductor Index is up, I think, almost 100% in the first half of this year, the best performing index in the world. So how SK Hynix performs on NASDAQ this Friday will be closely monitored, because it will give you an indication as to whether there is still confidence in the AI sector, whether this AI boom can continue. I think along the way, you'll see a pullback. SK Hynix stock price in Korea has pulled back by close to 20%, but it's still up almost 800% from, in the last 12 months. And so the big question that the markets will try and glean from the listing is whether the AI boom has got more legs, whether it will continue. I think that's the biggest takeaway from the listing.
1: Samsung Electronics is expected to report another blockbuster quarter as the AI boom continues to fuel demand for memory chips. Operating profit advance estimate are likely at $56.4 billion, up nearly 18 times from a year earlier. If confirmed, it would mark the company's third straight quarter of record operating profit. The surge is being driven by a global shortage of memory chips used in AI servers, pushing prices sharply higher. Samsung supplies memory chips to major tech companies, including NVIDIA, Google and Apple. Analysts say growing demand for complex AI systems is increasing the need for both high-performance memory and storage. Samsung releases its preliminary earnings Tuesday, with full results due later this month. Investors will also be watching its long-term investment plans, including the $2 trillion US earmarked to expand chip production in South Korea through 2040. Samsung shares now on the back foot as investors take profit after earlier gains. But take a look at markets in Asia. Stocks heading lower in both Japan and Singapore. Australia's ASX 200 is also marginally lower. But New Zealand's NZX 50 is in the green. Market watchers also keeping an eye on traffic flows through one of the world's most critical shipping lanes. Oil and gas shipping through a U.S.-protected corridor in the Strait of Hormuz is picking up after days of disruption, suggesting traffic is beginning to stabilize following recent interruptions. Six cargo ships were observed navigating a route close to Oman's coast, according to reports. And this comes a day after at least eight vessels were seen U-turning as they sailed along the same route. As Hormuz exports start to recover, OPEC Plus has agreed to another modest increase in its oil output, boosting hopes of more supply eventually hitting the market. The cartel announced a production increase by 188,000 barrels per day next month, and that would add to recent hikes, with the group adding more than 900,000 barrels a day to quotas since the Iran war began in February. But those increases have so far been theoretical, as the Middle East conflict limits Persian Gulf exports. The hike follows recent pressure from Iraq after it pressed for higher quota. OPEC's second largest producer was reportedly considering leaving the group if its output quota wasn't increased, with the nation relying on oil sales for the bulk of its economy. As the geopolitical risk premium fades, oil futures are moving slightly higher after starting the Asian trading session on the back foot. We have more on this story on our website, including how falling crude prices don't immediately translate into cheaper petrol. Keep up with the updates on our website, cna.asia, or via our mobile app and across our platforms, TV, radio and digital. Coming up on the show, thousands of people across Europe forced to evacuate as wildfires rage in

0: There's no point playing it safe. 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
6: Updating this hour's top stories. Monsoon rains are lashing parts of India, flooding homes, uprooting trees, disrupting travel and leaving six people dead in Mumbai. India and Indonesia look to strengthen ties as Prime Minister Narendra Modi is set to begin a three-day state visit to Jakarta, with defence cooperation high on the agenda. And controversy grows over FIFA overturned US striker Follorin Balogun's suspension ahead of the Americans' World Cup clash with Belgium, amid reports the US president sought a review of the ban. Australia has signed a new defence alliance with Fiji. The agreement binds each nation to come to each other's aid if either is attacked. Australian Prime Minister Anthony Albanese sealed the Ocean of Peace Pact with his Fijian counterpart during a trip to the Pacific Island nation. Under the deal, the two nations will also consult each other over any security-related development that threatens their sovereignty. The deal comes as Australia strengthens security ties across the Pacific. After China signed a security pact with the Solomon Islands in 2022, raising concerns about possible Chinese military presence in the region. Since then, Canberra has signed security agreements with countries including Papua New Guinea and Vanuatu. Defence spending is expected to take centre stage at this year's NATO summit. European allies are facing renewed pressure from the US to demonstrate they're meeting their commitments to collective defence. William Denslow reports for CNA from Sisyon, France.
7: Preparing for any possible combat scenario. For soldiers at this training centre in France, it's an opportunity to put their skills to the test, to see how decisions made on the battlefield

0: battlefield play out in real time.
1: If you don't put your support elements and you go on assault without any support, you will be immediately destroyed. And it is the best training.
0: The same principles apply to NATO, a group of 32 members across North America and Europe, united by the principle of collective security.
2: Officers here are planning and strategizing for an imminent enemy attack. It may be a simulation, but at a broader level, NATO is preparing for much the same. According to officials from the military alliance, they warn that NATO might not be at war, but it's not at peace either.
0: In February, NATO launched Arctic Sentry as part of its commitment to defend every inch of its territory from threats such as those posed by Russia. At last year's gathering of leaders, alliance members agreed to boost defence spending to at least 5% of national GDP by 2035, from the now-met benchmark of 2%. It breaks down to 3.5% on security-related spending, with the rest allocated to defence-related projects such as critical infrastructure.
3: European allies and Canada are really stepping up, with record increases last year. Over $90 billion extra in real terms, which means $139 billion extra in nominal terms.
0: The focus of this year's annual summit is on delivering on spending pledges, defence production and support for Ukraine. But Washington has accused some allies of freeloading. As part of achieving what he calls NATO 3.0, the US Defence Secretary says there'll be a six-month review to ensure European powers are taking primary responsibility for the continent's security.
4: Many countries following through, some that still need to do more, and we will be candid about that, both in private and in public. I think that's important, friends being honest with friends.
0: But that friendship has been called into question. The Trump administration has criticized allies over a reluctance to intervene in the Iran conflict. Analysts say the upcoming NATO summit is an opportunity to find a collective approach going forward.
5: We now have, one hopes, a deal that will stick with Iran in the Gulf. And so there will be a piece of this that I think that is very much about maritime security, what Europe can contribute in terms of demining and opening passage, safe passage to the Strait of Hormuz.
0: Summits offer the chance for photo opportunities between leaders. But even that seemingly routine task triggered a spat between Italy's prime minister and the US president at the recent G7 talks. At last year's NATO gathering, the alliance's Secretary General called Donald Trump daddy. As Mark Rutte seeks to ensure the military bloc remains united in the face of genuine security threats, he may be hoping for more grown-up conversations. For CNA, I'm William Denslow in Sisson, France.
6: US President Donald Trump will meet his Ukrainian and Syrian counterparts on the sidelines of this week's NATO summit in Turkey as Washington steps up diplomatic efforts in Ukraine and regional security. Mr. Trump will hold separate meetings with Ukrainian President Volodymyr Zelensky and Syrian President Ahmad al-Shara in Ankara on Wednesday. The White House says he'll discuss efforts to end the war in Ukraine with Mr. Zelensky. A senior U.S. official says Mr. Trump believes there's a real sense of urgency to end the conflict, describing the battlefield as largely frozen, with neither side making significant gains in recent months. The official adds Mr. Trump is expected to speak with Russian President Vladimir Putin again after talks with Mr. Zelensky. The planned discussions come a day after the U.S. leader held a phone call with Mr. Putin. Mr. Trump and Mr. Zelensky also spoke by phone on Saturday after meeting at last month's G7 summit in France. Mr. Trump's planned meeting with the Syrian president, on the other hand, follows his recent comments suggesting Syria could play a role in developments in neighboring Lebanon amid ongoing hostilities between Israel and Hezbollah. Mr. al-Shara has said Syria is focused on economic cooperation with Lebanon, not military involvement. Well, Iran's new supreme leader, Mojtaba Khamenei, remains elusive as the country prepares for what's expected to be the largest day of his father's week-long funeral. The coffin of the late Ayatollah Ali Khamenei will be taken through the capital, Tehran, today.

0: His three other sons appeared at prayer ceremonies that struck a defiant note against the U.S. It was an emotional moment for Mezam Masood and Mustafa Khamenei, making a rare public appearance as their father's coffin was carried out. Ali Khamenei was 86 years old. He had been supreme leader since 1989 and was killed in a U.S.-Israeli airstrike at the start of the war in February. Reports say other family members also died, including one daughter and a 14-month-old granddaughter. Mourners called for revenge, targeting U.S. President Donald Trump. He reportedly said peace talks have been paused for the funeral. Well, questions linger about Supreme Leader Mustafa Khamenei, who has not been seen in public since he succeeded his father in March. Reports say he was wounded in the airstrike that killed his father. His absence at the funeral is reportedly due to safety concerns. The New York Times saying Iranian officials fear Israel might try to assassinate him or track his movements to his hiding spot. Thousands of people in Europe have fled their homes as dozens of wildfires rage across the continent. Officials say the blazes have devastated more than 19,000 hectares of land across at least four countries, including France, where more than 10,000 people have been evacuated. Well, the fires have prompted premier cycling event Tour de France to ban spectators from a stage, although the race is still allowed to continue. In Greece, flames set off by a forest fire tore through two factories in the north of the country, forcing authorities to evacuate the surrounding area as residents were urged to keep their windows closed. Meantime, a fire near the northeastern coast of Spain burned more than 2,200 hectares in 2 days. Firefighters say their efforts are being complicated by rising temperatures and the many smoking hot spots. The wildfires come shortly after a record-breaking heat wave in June, one of Europe's worst, during which thousands of excess deaths were registered. And the mercury is set to rise again in coming days, predicted to reach 40 degrees Celsius. The World Weather Attribution Group of scientists say the heat wave would be, quote, virtually impossible without climate change. Reports of major damage coming out of the U.S. Pacific island of Rota in the northern Marianas as super typhoon makes landfall. The storm is expected to move west across the region this morning, packing maximum sustained winds of up to 290 kilometers per hour, equivalent to a Category 5 hurricane. U.S. Weather Service said that the eye of the storm is currently moving over the island of Rota, the southernmost island in the northern Mariana Islands. It urged residents to treat the winds as if a tornado was approaching and to move to an interior room or shelter immediately. Authorities report phone services are down because a tower had fallen. Guam is also being battered by powerful winds and heavy rain. The wider region is home to around 210,000 people. The islands were last hit by a super typhoon in April, which left thousands without power and caused widespread damage to homes. Coming up on the show, Taiwan may be synonymous with semiconductors, but it's not the country's only success story. A range of homegrown industries is now winning global recognition. We take a look closely next. And later, Singapore's iconic state flag flypast is taking a new route this national day. Its first ever flight over the Ka Lang Basin comes after months of meticulous planning.
1: Singapore, you've heard of it.
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8: Saturday on Japan Hour. Cycle around Kumamoto, first to the impenetrable castle that was damaged in an earthquake. Next, see how artisans make maga mono from cypress wood. 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

0: Their Coming Home is a deeply human story of men who set out to search for opportunity far away from home, only then to be held hostage.
1: It took us more than a year just to gain access into all those restricted nuclear power plant sites. And we filmed across 10 different countries within 4 months. We wanted to tell such an important global topic like nuclear energy in a more accessible and relatable manner. We wanted to show everyone how this technology could eventually impact everyday lives, especially amidst the urgent need for a cleaner and more sustainable future. That's essentially what inspires us to tell stories that matter.
0: This story is a great example of what we do at CNA Correspondent, shining a light on underreported stories beyond the headlines and breaking news by putting a deeply human perspective on it. What makes this award so meaningful is that it recognizes our commitment to impactful on-the-ground storytelling when everyone else has already moved on to the next story. This award recognizes the power of storytelling that is global in scope and human at heart.
2: These are stories that are recognized on a global stage. Thank you for being part of this proud moment.
3: Taiwan may be synonymous with semiconductors, but beyond chips, other industries are building global reputations of their own. Whiskey is one of them. In a market long dominated by Scotland and Japan, Taiwanese producers are making their mark. CNA senior correspondent Victoria Jen reports in the first of a three-part series on Taiwan's industries beyond semiconductors.
4: Taiwan is not an obvious place to make whiskey. It's hot, it's humid, and temperatures can swing sharply between seasons. For years, those conditions were seen as a challenge, but at Cavalon Distillery in northeastern Yilan, they became an opportunity.
5: What we thought was disadvantage turned out to be blessings. When you work with the climate, it actually speeds up the maturation and it also makes the flavors even more unique and more robust in terms of Cavalon whiskey.
4: Barrel management is a key part of the process.
6: SDR stands for shaving, toasting, and recharring. We shave a little bit of the inside to remove the unwanted parts. And then we toast to preheat the barrels. At the same time, releasing the woody aromas from the oak. And finally, we'll do the recharring to give the layer of char inside of the barrel. And that is going to provide the color of our whiskey, as well as the caramel, toffee, chocolate aromas.
4: What happens after distillation is just as important.
7: Behind me is Cavalon's warehouse. We're not allowed to film inside. The company says it's off limits to outsiders. But I'm told a key part of the whiskey making process happens in there. Hundreds of thousands of wooden barrels that are used to contain whiskey are stored inside. And temperatures in the warehouse can be adjusted to reach up to 40 degrees Celsius. That high heat is what's needed to bring out the aroma and flavors of the wood, like American oak, which shapes the taste of the whiskey fast.
4: Cavalon was founded in 2005, but its global breakthrough came a decade later when one of its whiskeys was named World's Best Single Malt. The result surprised the industry and marked a turning point for Taiwan's whiskey.
8: 台湾的熟成数有可能是苏格兰的三四倍哦。 换言之，就是说，这个威士忌在台湾很可能熟成了3年或4年，有可能等同于苏格兰威士忌的12年跟15年的风味。
4: Since expanding in 2016, Cavalon's capacity has risen to around 10 million bottles per year, making it one of the world's largest single malt producers. Its whiskies are now

0: We have a strong presence and we're becoming stronger there too. So yeah, our goal is to expand in terms of production, in terms of effort. We are always looking to explore new markets outside of Taiwan.
1: Kevlon remains the dominant producer in Taiwan for now, but others, including Omar Whiskey, are also gaining recognition. There are currently four homegrown commercial whiskey distilleries on the island.
2: 我们很明显看到啊，这个世界不管是威士忌市场、葡萄酒市场，许许多多的精品的市场都越来越多样化跟多元化。所以我们过去会很尊重一些过去古老的威士忌产区，他们这种经过百年的努力而传承下来风味，这是非常值得尊敬的风味。但很明显的，我们在威士忌市场上看到越来越百花齐放。
1: Despite its relatively small population, Taiwan is also a major whiskey consuming market per capita. Having no tariffs on whiskey imports has also supported demand.
2: 第一个，首先是台湾是很重要的消费的区域，我们这里的人喝威士忌喝得非常的多，量跟质上面几乎都是名列前茅的状况，所以也这样子造就了包括苏格兰，包括许多的威士忌的生产国度非常在意这块市场，还有属于我们本来的文化当中有喝烈酒的文化之外，台湾的环境是地小人稠，所以在推广威士忌的知识跟文化上面其实比较容易的。
1: As consumers look beyond traditional whiskey regions, Taiwan's producers believe their global story is still unfolding. Victoria Jen, CNA, Yilan County, Taiwan.
3: And tomorrow, in the second part of the series, we'll look at how Taiwan's chocolate makers are gaining international recognition for their premium tree-to-bar chocolate. Now, more than 500 people were arrested in a series of island-wide raids to clamp down on unlawful activities. The month-long operations targeted a wide spectrum of offenses, ranging from vapes and vice activities to drink driving and illegal employment. Sabrina Ng witnessed one such operation.
4: Obscure faces bathed in neon light. The sight that greeted CNA when we arrived at this karaoke lounge just past midnight.
5: The police have gathered over a dozen women in this room along this corridor of the karaoke bar. Based on my observation, the majority of them are Mandarin speaking. They have been held in this room on the suspicion of illegal employment. Some of them have been suspected to have entered Singapore as tourists.
4: This is just one of more than 1,300 operations conducted in June by multiple agencies, including the police, Central Narcotics Bureau, and Health Sciences Authority. For 4 weeks, close coordination across agencies saw more than 5,600 officers taking part in one of the largest enforcement operations island-wide. Nearly 1,800 people are now facing investigation for various offences, such as gambling and vice activities in massage establishments. Those hauled up are aged between 15 and 85 years old. During this operation at Upper Cross Street and Cecil Street, 24 women and one man were arrested for vice-related activities, illegal employment and immigration offences. Two of the women were also found with vapes.
6: This operation is part of SPF ongoing efforts to combat illegal activities at entertainment venues. Offenders will be sternly dealt with in accordance with the law.
4: The police say public safety is a shared responsibility, and they will continue to work with partner agencies to prevent, detect and deter crime.
3: For the first time, Singapore's National Day state flag flypast will take place over the Kallang Basin, bringing the iconic display closer to spectators. With the National Stadium's roof largely closed, organisers are fine-tuning every detail to ensure the giant flag is visible during the national anthem. CNA's Charlotte Lim goes behind the scenes with the crew as they prepare for a flawless flypast months in the making.
7: Before this 30-metre by 20-metre state flag takes to the skies, it is carefully laid out by hand and inspected for any stains or damage. It's meticulous work that sets the stage for one of the iconic moments every National Day. And this year's flight route requires even

0: tighter coordination.
1: We had to tailor a specific height so that the spectators in the stadium is able to see the state flag during the national anthem playing. This will be done at 950 feet. And on top of that, the flight route this year will involve more turns because we will be flying into Kallang Basin and following the meanders of the Kallang Basin southwards. This will mean that it requires more deliberate planning and rehearsals to make sure that we are able to manage the formation well.
0: For the first time, this year's state flag flypast will fly through the Kallang Basin. The formation will enter from the south, arriving at the show centre at around 6:55 p.m, right on time for the national anthem. Helping ensure a flawless execution is this aircraft specialist. From the cabin of the Chinook, he keeps a close eye on the flag, guiding the pilots to present it at its best.
2: I have a full view of how the flag will unfurl underneath the aircraft. As compared to the pilots, when they are in the cockpit, they can't see how the flag flies. So for myself, I will provide updates to them of how the flag is flying, and in the event whereby there's a change of how the flag reacts, I can update them, and then so that they can change the speed of their flight to make sure that the flag flies nicely over the show centre.
0: Meanwhile, this flight engineer helps ensure the helicopter's critical systems work well on board before takeoff. For him, taking part in this year's flypast is a childhood dream come true.
3: This is the first time for me, and honestly, it's been a dream since young, and it made it a lot more important quite recently because I spent half of my career overseas. This is NDP back home after a very long time, and being able to fly on board after so many years of looking at the flag from ground level, I think it's very emotional.
0: For the team, the flag flypast is more than just another mission. It's a labour of love that's been months in the making for a glorious entrance on 9th of August.
4: Well, ahead on Asia Now, we'll check the top stories. Monsoon rains are lashing parts of India, flooding homes, uprooting trees and disrupting travel. 6 people have been killed in Mumbai. Plus, FIFA issues a reprieve to a banned US striker following a personal appeal from President Donald Trump, prompting controversy.

0: Tour Spain differently.
1: From seven staff to none, AI now does their work.
2: 应该我在未来规划的3年内呢，应该是不会再请员工了。
1: They learnt from YouTube. Now they run their own factory. Plus, can one business serve up 4 income streams? On the New Look Money Mind, Wednesday on CNA.
3: 杭州, known for its lake, its legends and its past. Now for its so-called Six Little Dragons, China's next generation of tech champions.
4: 杭州现在是中国新的硅谷。我们政府说的有夫必应，无事不扰。
3: How did an ancient city go from home of one tech giant, Alibaba, to China's new startup city? Wednesday on CNA.
5: My opinion is special. The customer feedback is very good.
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8: For hawker, people don't judge. You come and buy food, you also would ask me whether I'm an ex-convict or not.
9: I'm very grateful Madam Haja teach me this sambal. 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
9: Today haven't finished flying, around 150 kg, a lot. Not okay, Haja. I came here to train, Haja. I not come here to work.
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16: I'm willing to pitch everything.
14: Former offenders step into the demanding world of veteran hawkers, taking on its challenges for a chance to prove that their past does not determine their future.
16: The deal breaker for me is if they go back into their old ways.
14: As the world's demand for clean energy continues to grow, is nuclear power the answer? Unpack the complexities of science, politics and innovation as we explore the role nuclear energy could play in building a cleaner, greener future.
17: What lies beneath the ground here is in high demand, and countries around the world want a piece of it.
14: This July on CNA.

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1: Good afternoon. It's 12 p.m. in Singapore and Hong Kong, 9:30 New Delhi and 11 o'clock in Jakarta. I'm Ilakia Silvaraji. Your headlines this hour. Monsoon rains are lashing parts of India, flooding homes, uprooting trees, disrupting travel and leaving 8 people dead in Mumbai. India and Indonesia look to strengthen ties as Prime Minister Narendra Modi is set to begin a 3-day state visit to Jakarta with defence cooperation high on the agenda. And controversy grows after FIFA overturned US striker Follorin Balogun's suspension ahead of the Americans' World Cup clash with Belgium. Amid reports that the US president sought a review of the ban.

0: Monsoon rains have battered parts of western and central India, flooding homes and disrupting traffic across several regions. Reports say at least six people died when a three-story building collapsed in Mumbai. Two others were also killed in rain-related incidents in the city over the weekend. While the downpours caused major travel chaos, forcing multiple flight diversions in Mumbai, the Indian Meteorological Department issued a red alert for the Mumbai region as conditions worsened. Local reports say at least a dozen flights bound for Mumbai and 15 flights headed to Delhi were diverted. The heavy rain comes despite India recording its fifth driest June since records began in 1901. Now, the monsoon typically delivers around 70% of India's annual rainfall, replenishing vital water supplies across the nearly $4 trillion economy. Agriculture remains a key pillar of India's economy, with around half the population dependent on farming for their livelihood.
1: जो हमारे भूस्खलन प्रवण जो विलेजेस है उनके लिए 225 गांव में हमने ऑडियो सिस्टम रख दी है और ये गांव में हमने हमारे पालक ऑफिसर्स अपॉइंट कर दिए हैं तो उनके जरिए हम बार बार उनको मतलब हमारे जो इशारा है वो देते रहते हैं और जो भी वहाँ सिचुएशन है उसका हम जायजा लेते रहते हैं और जो भी जरूरत है वो हिसाब से हम डिसीजन लेते हैं.
0: India and Indonesia set to deepen ties as Prime Minister Narendra Modi begins a three-day state visit to Jakarta today. Mr. Modi is expected to hold formal talks with Indonesian President Prabowo Subianto tomorrow, with defense cooperation expected to top the agenda. A deal for India's cruise missile system is likely to feature in the talks, alongside efforts to boost trade, investment and maritime cooperation. Indonesia is the first stop on the Indian leader's three-nation tour, which also includes visits to Australia and New Zealand. Ishan Garg is tracking the story for CNA from New Delhi, and he has more on what to expect from Mr. Modi's visit to Indonesia.
2: There are a lot of items on the agenda, and among them, we understand the most important ones are going to be connecting digital economies of India and Indonesia. It's likely that New Delhi is going to push for a higher adoption of and a wider rollout of India's Unified Payments Interface, which is a technology that allows people to pay online using simple wallets and QR codes. And the idea would be to integrate Indian and Indonesian digital economies, but also export this very successful payment system that New Delhi has developed over the past few years. The other item we expect to be on the agenda is, of course, going to be trade ties, as Indonesia is one of the largest trade partners India has within the ASEAN economy. Apart from that, experts also say that New Delhi might be looking very keenly at Indonesia's critical minerals reserves and trying to tie up its own industries with what Indonesia has in terms of rare earth minerals. Nickel is one item that analysts believe New Delhi would be vying for very crucially, as it wants to expand its electric vehicle business. It wants to expand the use of critical technologies and these minerals in its defense system as well. So a pact on critical minerals and rare earths could also be on the cards. Apart from that, we're also seeing a possible conversation between Prime Minister Modi and President Prabowo about potentially connecting infrastructure projects in India's Andaman and Nicobar Islands, which are in the eastern side of the country, to Indonesian islands, which are on the western parts, and thereby boosting the maritime connection between the two countries. There have been conversations where India wants to sell its BrahMos missile systems to Indonesia. And some reports are suggesting that while the initial conversations might have focused on one missile defense system, now the conversation could be on a more expanded range of things that India provides for Indonesia, which could include not only the missiles, but also training, related ancillary equipment, and also year-on-year maintenance of this defense item. India already has a contract in place with another country in the region, which is Philippines, and analysts say that if India and Indonesia can sign this pact where India would be exporting BrahMos missiles, it would set India up as a major defense partner for countries in the region. And this has implication for the wider security architecture in the Indo-Pacific region.
0: Well, Singapore Prime Minister Lawrence Wong meets Indonesian President Prabowo Subianto today in Jakarta for their second leaders' retreat. Supply chain resilience, renewable energy and carbon markets are expected to top the agenda. The leaders are also expected to discuss the crisis in the Middle East as Singapore and Indonesia deepen cooperation ahead of the 60th anniversary of diplomatic ties next year. CNA's Nadira Zaidi reports from the Indonesian capital.
3: A packed day for both Prime Minister Lawrence Wong and Indonesian President Prabowo Subianto as they prepare for the second leaders' retreat, this time here in Jakarta. The last was in Singapore in June last year, where both leaders discussed the green economy and human capital development. As part of the agenda this year, the leaders are expected to discuss and strengthen collaboration in areas of mutual interest. These include supply chain resilience, renewable energy, and carbon credits. Both leaders will also receive updates on bilateral projects since their last retreat. These may include developing low-carbon zones in Batam, Bintan and Karimun, as well as strengthening cross-border electricity trade.
4: The negotiation has been ongoing for a very long time. And if it does happen, it will be a big boost for Singapore's own economic future. But recently, only a few days ago, the Indonesian side postponed this contract. This should have started this year, but now they are talking between 2027 to 2030. So these are the kind of things that we have big hopes that Mr. Lawrence Wong will sort out with the Indonesian president.
3: The meeting is also expected to review the progress of the six bilateral economic working groups focused on developing special economic zones, agriculture and tourism. Beyond bilateral ties, the two countries are also expected to exchange views on regional and global issues, especially as the situation in the Middle East continues to evolve. The meeting in Jakarta gives both leaders an opportunity to discuss the wider impact of the crisis and the challenges ahead. On the economic front, Indonesia is Singapore's sixth largest trading partner last year, and Singapore has been Indonesia's largest source of foreign direct investments since 2014. Last year alone, it contributed more than $17 billion, accounting for about a third of Indonesia's total investment inflows. The Prime Minister's office says the leaders' retreat reaffirms the deep and close bilateral ties between Singapore and Indonesia as both sides mark 60 years of diplomatic relations in 2027. Nadira Zaidi, CNA, Jakarta.
0: U.S. media reports say President Donald Trump lobbied football's governing body to review striker Folarin Balogun's suspension. Balogun was sent off during the U.S.'s match against Bosnia-Herzegovina, resulting in a suspension that would have ruled him out of tomorrow's clash with Belgium. But FIFA has overturned the decision, clearing him to play while offering no explanation for its unusual decision. Mr. Trump thanked FIFA in a post on his Truth Social platform for reversing what he described as a great injustice. But it drew immediate flak from Belgian football officials, who said they were stunned by a decision that contradicts FIFA's own regulations. The Royal Belgian Football Association said it was considering all possible actions to safeguard the legitimate rights of all participating teams and to protect the fundamental principles of fair play in this and future World Cups. Balogun had been shown a red card after a video assistant referee or VAR review showed he stepped on the foot of a Bosnian defender in a last 32 clash that the U.S. won 2-0. U.S. coach Mauricio Pochettino called the incident unintentional and argues Balogun should never have received the red card. For CNA, Alistair D'Souza tells us why the move is attracting scrutiny.
5: We can expect this decision really to face a serious credibility test. People are already asking online, you know, can you really trust the game? Can things really be fair? And yes, while this kind of reprieve is rare, it is really not unheard of. Now, iconic player Cristiano Ronaldo picked up a red card during Portugal's final World Cup qualifier. This happened in November for elbowing a player from Ireland in the back. Now, he faced a three-match ban for violent conduct, and that would really have put him out of this year's FIFA World Cup opening match. But FIFA instead decided that it would issue a suspended sentence, allowing Ronaldo to serve the first suspension in a pre-World Cup friendly match, and FIFA deferring the remaining two match suspensions under a one-year probationary period. And also some saying that Balogun's reprieve brings back memories of a case way back in 1962, where a Brazilian star attacker was allowed to play in that year's final only after the intervention from certain heads of state. Trump has enjoyed this very close relationship with the FIFA president. Last year, for example, at a time when Trump was pursuing that Nobel Peace Prize, which he really wanted, he did not get it, of course. And then we saw FIFA coming up with its own Peace Prize, awarding it to Trump. Then there were reports also on how FIFA council members were really blindsided by this decision, not being consulted and learning about it only much later. Also, Norway's Federation has already joined an ethics complaint against Infantino that, alleges that he breached FIFA's statutes on political neutrality by handing over that Peace Prize. Then you have other examples. Most recently, financial disclosures from Trump made public show that the president of FIFA gave Trump these tickets worth $15,000 in a game last year in New Jersey. Trump even, got onto the field joining the FIFA president to give away the trophy at that time to Chelsea. So clearly this relationship definitely going to come under scrutiny even more after what we've just seen.
0: Well, the controversy surrounding Balogun's suspension is not the only issue facing FIFA. Some of the biggest talking points have not happened on the pitch. Giulio tells us more.
6: Several other controversies have cast a shadow over this year's World Cup. Now, this includes tensions between the U.S. and Iran, which complicated Tehran's participation. Well, the Iranian team was forced to relocate its training base to Mexico after some members of its delegation were denied U.S. visas. That meant players had to make repeated cross-border trips into the U.S. for matches before returning to Mexico. Now, Iran's head coach described the treatment of his team as really terrible. Well, the restrictions haven't just affected teams. A U.S. travel ban covering citizens from dozens of countries has made it harder for supporters from participating nations like Haiti, Senegal, and Ivory Coast to attend matches. The Somali referee Omar Artan was denied entry despite being selected to officiate at the World Cup. But the cost of watching the tournament in person also came under fire. Now, this year's World Cup was the first to use dynamic pricing, meaning ticket prices rose and fell based on demand. And many fans said the prices were simply out of reach, with official premium tickets for the final selling for nearly $11,000. The weather also posed a challenge. Extreme heat has forced cooling breaks during the games as part of FIFA's safety measures. But critics argue that it disrupts the flow of matches and give coaches extra opportunities to adjust tactics.
0: And another major shock of the tournament, five-time champions Brazil have been knocked out of the FIFA World Cup after losing 2-1 against Norway in New Jersey. Well, the result is the earliest that the South Americans have exited the competition since 1990 and is one of the biggest shocks of this year's tournament. Two goals from Erling Haaland in the second half helped the Vikings to their deepest ever World Cup run as the Manchester City striker joined Lionel Messi and Kylian Mbappe at the top of the Golden Boot race. A late penalty from Brazil's Neymar was not enough to save one of the pre-tournament favourites as they exit in the round of 16. Well, a historic win for the Norwegians, who will play next year on Sunday in their first ever World Cup quarterfinal. Their opponents will be England, who beat Mexico 3-2 at the Azteca Stadium. Viewers in Singapore can get more FIFA World Cup 2026 coverage with national media network MediaCorp. 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Plus, there are curated highlights of all the matches also available on MeWatch and MediaCorp Sports on YouTube, TikTok and other digital platforms, as well as this channel. Your Asia Business Update is coming up next. South Korea bets on a global one. The weakening currency is now open to international investors as it trades nearly 24 hours a day. Plus, oil and gas tankers return to the Strait of Hormuz day after days of disruption in one of the world's most critical shipping lanes returning to normal. Details coming up on the other side.
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22: He don't want to see anybody. He's afraid to go.
23: Across Singapore, a growing number of youth are isolating themselves. And their families are at their wits' end.
24: It is really very heartaching that a child stays inside a room, not talking to me.
25: 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The psychiatrist said, there's nothing else we can do for your son.
26: Since November 2023, he has locked himself up.
23: What made them withdraw from the world? And what will it take to bring them back?
27: What I want to do is be able to go out alone instead of having companies, taking the train and buses alone. But I do not know how I can overcome that fear yet.
28: One day, I'll be able to open the door with my heart.
23: Shut Down. On demand at cna.asia.

0: South Korea goes global with the won. The weakening currency remains stable against the US dollar on its first day of 24-hour trading. The won now easing slightly against the dollar after a firmer start. Kospi holding on to earlier gains. Authorities are hoping the won's round-the-clock trading will help improve foreign access to local markets and bolster the case for an upgrade to MSCI's developed market status. The South Korean currency will trade continuously from Monday to Saturday, bringing it in line with major global currencies. Trading had been limited to Korean business hours since tighter controls were introduced after the 1997 Asian financial crisis. Officials say longer trading hours will boost liquidity and reduce price gaps between onshore and offshore markets. The reform comes as the won hovers near 17-year lows against the US dollar, despite strong exports and a booming AI-driven stock market. Analysts say exporters are increasingly channeling their earnings into overseas investments instead of the local currency. While officials expect some short-term volatility, they say the overhaul is key to giving the won a bigger role on the global stage. In the broader stock market, South Korean chip shares giving up earlier gains and are now back in the negative territory. SK Hynix, a memory chip maker, is set to list on the Nasdaq at the end of this week. Now, the company plans to raise more than $29 billion, and the proceeds are expected to fund major expansion projects, including new plants and cutting-edge equipment. Earlier, we spoke to OCBC Bank's Vasu Menon, who says SK Hynix's U.S. listing will give investors a clearer sense of whether the AI boom still has room to run.
1: We've learned from SpaceX that, you know, we thought SpaceX is going to draw a lot of money away from other markets and cause markets to fall off a cliff. We did not see that happen. So SK Hynix, I don't think it's going to draw funds away in a big way from other markets, maybe from the South Korean market. I think it will hold up. I think it will be something the markets will watch for very closely, because don't forget, SK Hynix stock price has surged by almost 800% in the last 12 months. That's phenomenal. And the Philadelphia Semiconductor Index is up, I think, almost 100% in the first half of this year, the best performing index in the world. So how SK Hynix performs on NASDAQ this Friday will be closely monitored, because it will give you an indication as to whether there is still confidence in the AI sector, whether this AI boom can continue. I think along the way, you'll see a pullback. SK Hynix stock price in Korea has pulled back by close to 20%, but it's still up almost 800% from, in the last 12 months. And so the big question that the markets will try and glean from the listing is whether the AI boom has got more legs, whether it will continue. I think that's the biggest takeaway from the listing.
0: Samsung Electronics is expected to report another blockbuster quarter as the AI boom continues to fuel demand for memory chips. Operating profit advance estimate are likely at $56.4 billion, up nearly 18 times from a year earlier. If confirmed, it would mark the company's third straight quarter of record profit operating profit. While the surge is being driven by a global shortage of memory chips used in AI servers, pushing prices sharply higher. Samsung supplies memory chips to major tech companies, including NVIDIA, Google and Apple. Analysts say growing demand for complex AI systems is increasing the need for both high-performance memory and storage. Samsung releases its preliminary earnings Tuesday, with full results due later this month. Investors will also be watching its long-term investment plans, including the U.S. $2 trillion earmark to expand chip production in South Korea through 2040. Samsung shares now on the back foot as investors take profit after earlier gains. Well, markets in mainland China are heading lower this morning, but we are seeing tech and AI giants, gains rather, help Hong Kong's Hang Seng higher in early trade. Earlier on Asia First, we spoke to Raisa Razit, a global market strategist from JP Morgan Asset Management, about how she is viewing China's AI sector.
2: So when you think about China, think about the whole economy as a two-speed economy, right? So the upstream sectors, they're benefiting from the pullback in commodity prices. So that bodes well for corporate profits, for example. By the end of the day, you are seeing that dichotomy where you do see the downstream sector still very much constrained because of the backdrop in China, and that's because of the weak domestic demand, etc. So I think we are moving through that two-speed sort of economy, which really speaks to the point that you mentioned, that even beneath the hood, you have to be very active when it comes to China as well. So I do think when it comes to China AI, it is very heavy on the platforms, right? The mega platforms. And because of the fact that they're more vulnerable to, say, geopolitical events, etc., whether you get restrictions on the US and the high-tech chips, you do need some of this to reverse for earnings to be more sustained over a longer period of time. So again, it goes back to you have to be very selective. And it does seem to be the case that markets are prioritizing the hardware part of it. And when it comes to Asia, the clear winners in that sort of trade would be South Korea as well as Taiwan.
0: Take a look at markets in Asia. Stocks heading lower in both Japan and Singapore. Australia's ASX 200 is also marginally lower, but New Zealand's NZX 50 is in the green. Market watchers are also keeping an eye on traffic flows through one of the world's most critical shipping lanes. Oil and gas shipping through a U.S. protected corridor in the Strait of Hormuz is picking up after days of disruptions, suggesting traffic is beginning to stabilize following recent interruptions. Six cargo ships were observed navigating a route close to Oman's coast, according to reports. And this comes a day after at least eight vessels were seen U-turning as they sailed along the same route. As Hormuz exports start to recover, OPEC Plus has agreed to another modest increase in its oil output, boosting hopes of more supply eventually hitting the market. The cartel announced a production increase by 188,000 barrels per day starting next month, and that would add to recent hikes, with the group adding more than 900,000 barrels a day to quotas since the Iran war began in February. But those increases have so far been theoretical, as the Middle East conflict limits Persian Gulf exports. The hike follows recent pressure from Iraq after it pressed for a higher quota. OPEC's second largest producer was reportedly considering leaving the group if its output quota wasn't increased, with the nation relying on oil sales for the bulk of its economy. As the geopolitical risk premium fades, oil futures are moving slightly higher after starting the Asian trading session on the back foot. Well, we have more on this story on our website, including how falling crude prices don't immediately translate into cheaper petrol. Keep up with updates on our website, cna.asia, or via our mobile app and across our platforms, TV, radio and digital. Coming up on the show, thousands of people across Europe forced to evacuate as wildfires rage and temperatures soar.
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4: I want to bring it down to the next generation so that this hawker trade will not die off.
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6: For hawker, people don't judge. 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
7: I'm very grateful Madam Haja teach me this sambal. Then I feel like, alamak, someone trusted me. Today haven't finished frying. Around 150 kg. Lord. Not okay. I came here to train. I not come here to work.
8: Today we are here to judge this new hawker's skill.

0: The first thing in the morning as Asia wakes up to a new day. Get up to speed with major events shaping lives in the region and other parts of the world.
1: Putting things in perspective with eye-opening reports and expert analysis as a new era of global politics breeds power struggles and shifting alliances.
0: We get to the heart of the matter and take stock of the issues you're invested in with on-the-ground reports and wall-to-wall coverage. But viewing it all from a regional lens because we put Asia first.
2: Updating this hour's top stories. Indian weather authorities issue a red warning for Mumbai with heavy rain, lightning and strong winds expected over the next few hours. The alert comes after monsoon storms left at least 8 people dead. India and Indonesia look to strengthen ties as Prime Minister Narendra Modi is set to begin a 3-day state visit to Jakarta with defense cooperation high on the agenda. And controversy grows over FIFA overturned US striker Follorin Balogun's suspension ahead of the Americans World Cup clash with Belgium amid reports that the US president sought a review of the ban. Australia has signed a new defence alliance with Fiji. The agreement binds each nation to come to each other's aid if either is attacked. Australian Prime Minister Anthony Albanese sealed the Ocean of Peace Pact with his Fijian counterpart during a trip to the Pacific Island nation. Under the deal, the two nations will consult each other over any security-related development that threatens their sovereignty. The deal comes as Australia strengthens security ties across the Pacific after China signed a security pact with the Solomon Islands in 2022, raising concerns about possible Chinese military presence in the region. Since then, Canberra has signed security agreements with countries including Papua New Guinea and Vanuatu. Defence spending is expected to take centre stage at this year's NATO summit. European allies are facing renewed pressure from the US to demonstrate their meeting their commitments to collective defence. William Denslow reports for CNA from Sisson, France.
3: Preparing for any possible combat scenario. For soldiers at this training centre in France, it's an opportunity to put their skills to the test, to see how decisions made on the battlefield play out in real time.
4: If you don't put your support elements and you go on assault without any support, you will be immediately destroyed. And it is the best training.
3: The same principles apply to NATO, a group of 32 members across North America and Europe, united by the principle of collective security.
5: Officers here are planning and strategizing for an imminent enemy attack. It may be a simulation, but at a broader level, NATO is preparing for much the same. According to officials from the military alliance, they warn that NATO might not be at war, but it's not at peace either.
3: In February, NATO launched Arctic Sentry as part of its commitment to defend every inch of its territory from threats such as those posed by Russia. At last year's gathering of leaders, alliance members agreed to boost defence spending to at least 5% of national GDP by 2035, from the now met benchmark of 2%. It breaks down to 3.5% on security-related spending, with the rest allocated to defence-related projects such as critical infrastructure.
6: European allies and Canada are really stepping up, with record increases last year. Over $90 billion extra in real terms, which means $139 billion extra in nominal terms.
3: The focus of this year's annual summit is on delivering. Delivering on spending pledges, defence production and support for Ukraine. But Washington has accused some allies of freeloading. As part of achieving what he calls NATO 3.0, the US Defence Secretary says there'll be a six-month review to ensure European powers are taking primary responsibility for the continent's security.
7: Many countries following through, some that still need to do more, and we will be candid about that, both in private and in public. I think that's important, friends being honest with friends.
3: But that friendship has been called into question. The Trump administration has criticized allies over a reluctance to intervene in the Iran conflict. And they say the upcoming NATO summit is an opportunity to find a collective approach going forward.
8: We now have, one hopes, a deal that will stick with Iran in the Gulf. And so there will be a piece of this that I think that is very much about maritime security, what Europe can contribute in terms of demining and opening passage, safe passage to the Strait of Hormuz.
3: Summits offer the chance for photo opportunities between leaders. But even that seemingly routine task triggered a spat between Italy's prime minister and the US president at the recent G7 talks. At last year's NATO gathering, the alliance's Secretary General called Donald Trump daddy. As Mark Rutte seeks to ensure the military bloc remains united in the face of genuine security threats, he may be hoping for more grown-up conversations. For CNA, I'm William Denslow in Cisson, France.
2: US President Donald Trump will meet his Ukrainian and Syrian counterparts on the sidelines of this week's NATO summit in Turkey as Washington steps up diplomatic efforts on Ukraine and regional security. Mr. Trump will hold separate meetings with Ukrainian President Volodymyr Zelensky and Syrian President Ahmad al-Shara in Ankara on Wednesday. Now, the White House says he'll discuss efforts to end the war in Ukraine with Mr. Zelensky. A senior U.S. official says Mr. Trump believes there's a real sense of urgency to end the conflict, describing the battlefield as largely frozen, with neither side making significant gains in recent months. The official adds Mr. Trump is expected to speak with Russian President Vladimir Putin again after talks with Mr. Zelensky. The planned discussions come a day after the U.S. leader held a phone call with Mr. Trump. Mr. Trump and Mr. Zelensky also spoke by phone on Saturday after meeting at last month's G7 summit in France. Mr. Trump's planned meeting with the Syrian president, on the other hand, follows his recent comments suggesting Syria could play a role in developments in neighboring Lebanon amid ongoing hostilities between Israel and Hezbollah. Mr. al-Shara has said Syria is focused on economic cooperation with Lebanon, not military involvement. Well, Iran's new supreme leader, Mojtaba Khamenei, remains elusive as the country prepares for what's expected to be the largest day of his father's week-long funeral. The coffin of the late Ayatollah Ali Khamenei is being taken through the capital, Tehran, today. His three other sons appeared at prayer ceremonies that struck a defiant note against the U.S. It was an emotional moment for Mezam, Masood and Mostafa Khamenei, making a rare public appearance as their father's coffin was carried out. Ali Khamenei was 86 years old. He had been supreme leader since 1989 and was killed in a U.S.-Israeli airstrike at the start of the war in February. Reports say other family members also died, including one daughter and a 14-month-old granddaughter. Mourners called for revenge, targeting U.S. President Donald Trump. He reportedly said peace talks have been paused for the funeral. Questions linger about Supreme Leader Mojtaba Khamenei, who has not been seen in public since he succeeded his father in March. Reports also say he was wounded in the airstrike that killed his father. His absence at the funeral is reportedly due to safety concerns. The New York Times saying Iranian officials fear Israel might try to assassinate him or track his movements to his hiding spot. Thousands of people in Europe have fled their homes as dozens of wildfires rage across the continent. Officials say the blazes have devastated more than 19,000 hectares of land across at least four countries, including France, where more than 10,000 people have been evacuated. The fires have prompted premier cycling event Tour de France to ban spectators from a stage, although the race is still allowed to continue. In Greece, flames set off by a forest fire tore through two factories in the north of the country, forcing authorities to evacuate the surrounding area as residents were urged to keep their windows closed. Meantime, a fire near the northeastern coast of Spain burned more than 2,200 hectares in 2 days. And firefighters say their efforts are being complicated by rising temperatures and the many smoking hotspots. The wildfires come shortly after a record-breaking heat wave in June, one of Europe's worst, during which thousands of excess deaths were registered. And the mercury is set to rise again in coming days, predicted to reach 40 degrees Celsius. The World Weather Attribution Group of scientists say the heat wave would have been, quote, virtually impossible without climate change. A super typhoon with force equivalent to a Category 5 hurricane is tearing through U.S. territories in the western Pacific. Authorities have reported major damage on the island of Rota. Super Typhoon Bavi is expected to move west across the region today, packing maximum sustained winds of up to 290 kilometers per hour. The U.S. Weather Service said the eye of the storm has passed the island of the Rota and urged residents to treat the winds as if a tornado were approaching. Authorities say some mobile phone services are down after a communications tower fell. Nearby, Guam is also being battered by powerful winds and heavy rain. The wider region is home to around 210,000 people. Those areas are still recovering from another super typhoon in April that left thousands without power and caused widespread damage. Coming up on Asia Now, Taiwan may be synonymous with semiconductors, but it's not the country's only success story. A range of homegrown industries is now winning global recognition. We take a closer look.

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1: From the corridors of power to the region's most remote corners, we'll break down the news driving some of the world's largest economies and explain why it matters.
0: On East Asia Tonight, with me, Otelie Edwards.

0: Taiwan may be synonymous with semiconductors, but beyond chips, other industries are building global reputations of their own. Whiskey is one of them. In a market long dominated by Scotland and Japan, Taiwanese producers are making their mark. CNA senior correspondent Victoria Jen reports in the first of our three-part series on Taiwan's industries beyond semiconductors.
1: Taiwan is not an obvious place to make whiskey. It's hot, it's humid, and temperatures can swing sharply between seasons. For years, those conditions were seen as a challenge, but at Kavalon Distillery in northeastern Yilan, they became an opportunity.
2: What we thought was disadvantage turned out to be blessings. When you work with the climate, it actually speeds up the maturation, and it also makes the flavors even more unique and more robust in terms of Kavalon whiskey.
1: Barrel management is a key part of the process.
3: SDR stands for shaving, toasting, and recharring. We shave a little bit of the inside to remove the unwanted parts. And then we toast to preheat the barrels. At the same time, releasing the woody aromas from the oak. And finally, we'll do the recharring to give the layer of char inside of the barrel. And that is going to provide the color of our whiskey, as well as the caramel, toffee, chocolate aromas.
1: What happens after distillation is just as important.
4: Behind me is Kavalon's warehouse. We're not allowed to film inside. The company says it's off limits to outsiders. But I'm told a key part of the whiskey making process happens in there. Hundreds of thousands of wooden barrels that are used to contain whiskey are stored inside, and temperatures in the warehouse can be adjusted to reach up to 40 degrees Celsius. That high heat is what's needed to bring out the aroma and flavors of the wood, like American oak, which shapes the taste of the whiskey fast.
1: Kavalon was founded in 2005, but its global breakthrough came a decade later when one of its whiskeys was named world's best single malt. The result surprised the industry and marked a turning point for Taiwan's whiskey.
4: Since
1: expanding in 2016, Kavalon's capacity has risen to around 10 million bottles per year, making it one of the world's largest single malt producers. Its whiskies are now sold in more than 30 markets worldwide. Around 40% of sales come from overseas.
2: Our top markets are spread out through Asia and Europe. So for example, Japan and Korea are really strong markets. Singapore is a market that we pay really close attention to as well. In terms of Europe and America, we have a strong presence and we're becoming stronger there too. So yeah, our goal is to expand in terms of production, in terms of effort. We are always looking to explore new markets outside of Taiwan.
1: Kavalon remains the dominant producer in Taiwan for now, but others, including Omar Whiskey, are also gaining recognition. There are currently

0: 百年的努力而传承下来的风味，这是非常值得尊敬的风味。但很明显的，我们在威士忌市场上看到越来越百花齐放。
1: Despite its relatively small population, Taiwan is also a major whiskey consuming market per capita. Having no tariffs on whiskey imports has also supported demand.
0: 第一个，首先是台湾是很重要的消费的区域，我们这里的人喝威士忌喝得非常的多，量跟质上面几乎都是名列前茅的状况，所以也这样子造就了包括苏格兰包括许多的威士忌的生产国度非常在意这块市场，还有属于我们本来的文化当中有喝烈酒的文化之外，台湾的环境是地小人稠，所以在推广威士忌的知识跟文化上面其实比较容易的。
1: As consumers look beyond traditional whiskey regions, Taiwan's producers believe their global story is still unfolding. Victoria Jen, CNA, Yilan County, Taiwan.
2: And tomorrow in the second part of the series, we'll look at how Taiwan's chocolate makers are gaining international recognition for their premium tree-to-bar chocolate.Well, travelers at the new Singapore Cruise Centre will get to use automated baggage drop and immigration gates like those at Changi Airport. These are part of upgraded facilities that aim to improve passenger flow and overall travel experience when the new centre starts operations tomorrow. Nadine Yam takes a sneak peek ahead of its opening.
3: Changes within Singapore's Greater Southern Waterfront. Among them, the new Singapore Cruise Centre.The facility will welcome its first ferry operator, Batam Fast, on 7 July, and possibly throngs of locals and tourists to come.
4: Providing quick and seamless customer experiences will be key here at this new terminal. Over at the new Singapore Cruise Centre, there will be over 20 self-check-in kiosks like the one behind me, allowing passengers to print out their own boarding passes and bag tags by themselves before boarding their cruises and ferries, rather than having to do it manually over the counter.
3: And that's not the only change to its facilities. Passengers can also drop off their bags by themselves using one of the 6 self-service baggage drop kiosks. And prior to boarding, they can also go through automated gates, like those at the country's Changi Airport. The team behind the cruise centre says preparations for opening day have been smooth after multiple phases of checks since March this year.Including with local immigration authorities.
5: The initial few phases was internal, mainly testing to ensure that our systems and processes worked. And then the second phase was testing together with our ICA colleagues to make sure that obviously the systems can harmonize. And for the last few weeks, it's been various groups of people from the public, port agents and other partners of ours, including students from ITE, that have come to play the role of passengers going off for ferry operations, as well as pretending to be cruise passengers.
3: She says feedback has been positive.
5: I think they generally have enjoyed the fact that it's a much smoother experience versus what you can get today.
3: Her team has also expanded the passenger waiting area by around 50% and added a new VIP lounge. All these to ensure passengers' cruise experiences remain plain sailing.
2: And next, we get behind the scenes of one of Singapore's most iconic displays during the National Day Parade. The national flag will be flown through the Kallang precinct for the first time, bringing it closer to spectators than ever before. CNA's Charlotte Lim reports.
6: Before this 30-metre by 20-metre state flag takes to the skies, it is carefully laid out by hand and inspected for any stains or damage.It's meticulous work that sets the stage for one of the iconic moments every National Day. And this year's flight route requires even tighter coordination.
7: We had to tailor a specific height so that the spectators in the stadium is able to see the state flag during the national anthem playing. This will be done at 950 feet. And on top of that, the flight route this year will involve more turns.Because we will be flying into Kallang Basin and following the meanders of the Kallang Basin southwards. This will mean that it requires more deliberate planning and rehearsals to make sure that we are able to manage the formation well.
6: For the first time, this year's state flag flypast will fly through the Kallang Basin. The formation will enter from the south

0: arriving at the show centre at around 6:55pm, right on time for the national anthem. Helping ensure a flawless execution is this aircraft specialist. From the cabin of the Chinook, he keeps a close eye on the flag, guiding the pilots to present it at its best.
1: I have a full view of how the flag will unfurl underneath the aircraft. Whereas, as compared to the pilots, when they are in the cockpit, they can't see how the flag flies. So for myself, I will provide updates to them of how the flag is flying. And in the event whereby there's a change of how the flag reacts, I can update them, and then so that they can change the speed of their flight to make sure that the flag flies nicely over the show centre.
0: Meanwhile, this flight engineer helps ensure the helicopter's critical systems work well on board before takeoff. For him, taking part in this year's flypast is a childhood dream come true.
2: This is the first time for me, and honestly, it's been a dream since young, and it made it a lot more important quite recently because I spent half of my career overseas. This is NDP back home after a very long time, and being able to fly on board after so many years of looking at the flag from ground level, I think it's very emotional.
0: For the team, the flag flypast is more than just another mission. It's a labour of love that's been months in the making for a glorious entrance on 9th of August.
3: Well, that's Asia Now for this hour. Don't forget headlines anytime at cna.asia and CNA 93 Radio. Plus, we are on Facebook and YouTube. And for our Singapore audience, to stay on for highlights from the FIFA World Cup matches.

0: Tour Spain differently.
1: Hangzhou, known for its lake, its legends and its past. Now for its so-called six little dragons, China's next generation of tech champions.
2: Hangzhou 现在是中国新的硅谷。
3: 我们政府说的，有夫必应，无事不扰。
1: How did an ancient city go from home of one tech giant, Alibaba, to China's new startup city? Wednesday on CNA.
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12: My ayam penyet is special. The customer feedback is very good.
13: I want to bring it down to the next generation so that this hawker trade will not die off.
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15: 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You come and buy food, you also would ask me whether I'm an ex-convict or not.
16: I'm very grateful Madam Haja teach me this sambal. Then I feel like, alamak, someone trusted me.
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0: 来，拿下来，不是酱了。
1: 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Not okay aja. I came here to train aja. I not come here to work.
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4: Their coming home is a deeply human story of men who set out to search for opportunity far away from home, only then to be held hostage.
5: It took us more than a year just to gain access into all those restricted nuclear power plant sites. And we filmed across 10 different countries within 4 months. We wanted to tell such an important global topic like nuclear energy in a more accessible and relatable manner. We wanted to show everyone how this technology could eventually impact everyday lives, especially amidst the urgent need for a cleaner and more sustainable future. That's essentially what inspires us to tell stories that matter.
4: This story is a great example of what we do at CNA Correspondent, shining a light on underreported stories beyond the headlines and breaking news by putting a deeply human perspective on it. What makes this award so meaningful is that it recognizes our commitment to impactful on-the-ground storytelling when everyone else has already moved on to the next story. This award recognizes the power of storytelling that is global in scope and human at heart.
3: These are stories that are recognized on a global stage. Thank you for being part of this proud moment.
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3: This July, when tradition meets transformation, new possibilities take shape. Embark on a slow simmer journey into the heart of Singapore's hawker culture.
12: Hawker culture is so key to our identity.
3: Where generations of heritage, craftsmanship and flavour are reimagined for a new era.
13: We should be in your bucket list.
3: From life behind bars to life behind the stove.
14: I'm willing to pitch everything.
3: Former offenders step into the demanding world of veteran hawkers, taking on its challenges for a chance to prove that their past does not determine their future.
15: The deal breaker for me is if they go back into their old ways.
3: As the world's demand for clean energy continues to grow, is nuclear power the answer? Unpack the complexities of science, politics and innovation as we explore the role nuclear energy could play in building a cleaner, greener future.
16: What lies beneath the ground here is in high demand, and countries around the world want a piece of it.
3: This July on CNA.

Today is my mother's 100th day prayers. Although my mother has already passed away, but she made sure that we three sisters can be united together. To me, her love and memories are always in our heart forever.

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1: So hawker centers and hawkers themselves both serve different functions as custodians of heritage food. Hawkers themselves are the practitioners, so they are the ones that are making this very traditional, often very labor-intensive food. And it is through them that this heritage food gets sort of passed down and gets reproduced and is still sold in different places today. Hawker centers help to sort of facilitate the practitioners in sort of reproducing this food at an affordable price.
0: 我在这个小贩中心的时候，我每次都会看到人家来到我的档口，就看见人家那个 food museum， 他们讲，哎，这个就是蒜盘子，这个就是蒜盘子，因为很多年轻人也不知道，他们会觉得这个菜肴很怪，没有吃过，因为有点软软，然后又 chewy， 然后有点咸，这个味道。如果要找接班人，他们对他们来说这份工很难做，因为你要有 skill， 不是说一个月两个月，而且你要知道怎么做，所以很难维持下去。
1: So in the hawker business, succession usually works through the family. The hawkers will sort of pass it on to one of their children or one of their immediate family members. Now it's getting a little bit more difficult because I think many of the younger generation don't want to work as a hawker because it is laborious, it is tiring. They have to work almost 6-7 days a week. And many a times the hawkers themselves don't want their children to go into the hawking business.
0: 我给我自己应该多一个10年吧，我希望有人会来收购我的档口啊，还有我的 recipe。如果没有人来买，也没有人接手，那就休息了咯。我也希望这个历史也不会在我这一代结束了，所以你们要珍惜我咯，珍惜我的档口咯，要快点来吃咯 ，before 它消失了。

Everything looks good. Everything here looks quite fresh. I'm here to buy aromatics to make my rempah. I come here once every week on a weekend. It may be cheaper to buy from a wholesale supplier, but the quality isn't guaranteed, so the yield will be lower. So it's better to come down and choose the best ingredients yourself. Total, how much? $16.50, yeah. Thank you very much. Bye-bye.

0: I'm making rempa for my curries. I usually do it on the weekend to last the following week. So rempa is a blend of aromatics and spices. It's a paste, could be dry, could be wet as well. Depending on the quantity, it can take from 2.5 hours to up to about 4 or even slightly more. It's very time consuming. You have to get all the ingredients ready, peel them, cut them down to size, measure them out, then you can start blending. So it takes a lot of time to do it. I'm Justin. I'm 49 years old. I'm currently a hawker at Amoy Street Food Centre selling Eurasian or Kristang Kari Debal. I'm picking off any remnants of feathers from the chicken skin. Once the water is up to temperature, I'll blanch the pork to remove the brine, remove some of the salt. Kari Debal is a dish that was created in the early 1500s when Portuguese sailors arrived in the Straits of Malacca. They intermarried with the local population and that gave rise to this unique Kristang culture and cuisine. Kari Debal is a dish that they used to preserve meat when they were on maritime voyages. And Kari Debal is one of the ways in which they used to keep the meat good for longer.
1: One of those dishes like Kari Debal is disappearing. I mean, when I first found out about Devil's Curry, when I started writing, I never tried it before. I thought it must be super spicy, super hot or something like that. You know, it's like really like the Tasmanian devil, you know, you eat it, you're going to explode. But it turned out that it's called Devil's Curry because over time, Debal became devil because devil is easier to remember. But Debal is the Kristang term that says leftover. So it's actually made out of all the leftover meats from a Christmas dinner.
0: My uncle learned how to cook from my grandma. My grandmother was a very good cook. I learned how to cook Kari Debal from my uncle. I try to cook as close as possible to how my grandma used to. It's a bit hard. Every individual cook will impart their own touch to any dish. But I try my best to stay true to what I remember as the original recipe. The one thing maybe that I tweak is probably reduce the amount of vinegar used because I want a more balanced flavor profile so that more people can accept the dish. My Kari Debal as a set meal with rice and everything goes for $9. I think it's definitely worth the price because of the quality and the quantity of ingredients I use and the amount of labour and effort put in. So other than the fresh aromatics used for the rempa, the meats are imported. I have two sauces. One is from Denmark, Danish pork, smoked in Denmark. The other one is Dutch pork, smoked locally. And it does cost quite a bit more than normal pork. And in fact, there are customers who tell me that I'm underpricing. No other meat will do, in my opinion. I'm trying to sell the product that I believe in, that I know is true to the form of authentic Kari Debal as my grandmother cooked it. I don't believe I should get cheaper alternatives because it would just change the nature of the dish. I currently am barely breaking even. The hope of success keeps me going. I have a vision to make Kristang cuisine available, accessible to Singaporeans.
1: The food culture is slowly disappearing. So a few people are holding the fort, trying to keep the tradition alive, and they'll put it in a hawker center because you allow the public to actually try the food. Whether or not it's going to last, it will only withstand the test of time if people are willing to pay for it. You can't just exist on nostalgia. It's got to win over a whole new generation of people who actually want to eat the dish if it's going to survive the next generation.
2: Macam tak event lah bang. Nih, agaknya waktu abang masuk kat tu masih panas.
3: Memang masih panas. 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
2: Perhati bilang lah bang dengan diorang. Tak sama tau.
4: I'm Adnin. I'm 27 this year and I am the operations manager of Lemak. We are now at our central kitchen. So right now we are doing the kuih jongkong here lah. Right now I'm putting the gula melaka in the cup after cutting it into small.

0: copy, sis. It's tedious. So the cutting of the sugar takes time, and also the cutting of the pandan leaf, the cooking, the boiling of the ingredients lah. It takes time lah.
1: 2550.
0: Ma. Oh, what? 4 adunan. 2040.
1: Oh yeah. Sorry.
0: When I first started learning how to make kuih jongkong, right? When I learned from my mom, she used a lot of agar ration. So I had to measure individually how many grams. So from that, I just need to follow the recipe only lah.
1: Masuk kan?
2: Masuk ke arah eh.
1: Masuk ke arah.
3: I think the family-run businesses that have been successful at passing on the trade are the ones that have taken the time to sit and study how they do the things they do, write it down into SOPs, because there was the intention to pass it down to the next generation.
0: I messed up before. For example, instead of salt, I accidentally used Ajinomoto. That's why some of my things, I label it lah. Easier reference. So traditionally, the kuih jongkong is wrapped in banana leaf. It's actually named like an ingot because it's shaped just like an ingot. And it only lasts for one day, so you have to eat it on that day itself. So for hours, if you can't finish it now, you can just keep it for later or the next day. So you have to strike a balance between having it tasting the same as it was traditionally and maybe look more visually appealing for the modern day crowds.

0: when we first started this stall, we can't sustain the business with just only one product, which is the kuih jongkong. So we started simple, like lontong, mee goreng, mee siam, light dishes. And eventually, we started expanding the menu to nasi padang, which is various dishes and rice. And also, our laksa was introduced. Laksa chap, laksa sigap was introduced.
1: Sekarang Cik tengah siapkan barang-barang untuk bahan-bahan untuk buat laksa. 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
0: Laksa siglap now is rare to find. Maybe because it's tedious. Just like jongkong, it comes out during Hari Raya, not during like the off season. So it's kind of rare to see it in normal days. So we continue making our kuih jongkong and laksa chap. It's not only because of the profit. It's also because it's one of our Singapore's heritage food, and we do not want it to be lost forever. If it's not us, who else will preserve our heritage food like our kuih jongkong or laksa? It is something to think about lah.
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0: 每个人都讲我的鸡饭是最好吃的。
1: My ayam penyet is special. The customer feedback is very good.
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5: I'm very grateful. Madam Haja teach me this sambal. 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
0: 来拿下来，来，不是酱的，不是酱的。
5: Today haven't finished frying around 150 kg a lot. Not okay, Haja. I came here to train, Haja. I not come here to work.
7: Today we are here to judge this new hawker's skill.

0: My name is Cornelius Tan. I'm 39 this year. I'm proud to say that I'm a hawker. I sell cuttlefish and ear biscuits. So I've been doing this since 2014, 2015 to continue my family's business legacy. So right now I'm pressing the dough for the ear biscuits. So this is the first process to making the ear biscuits. To me, it is an art. So even until today, I'm learning and I'm feeling the flour and I'm calibrating with it as I make. This is a negative example. Daddy 破了,你帮我一下。我把它剪掉。 So what we'll do now is damage recovery. So every day doing this is like a dance between me and my dad. We see where are the gaps and we fill in. Sometimes we don't even talk. We don't even communicate. It's just heart to heart. And I treasure this part because before this, I was never so close to my dad. He was always busy at work. So now I'm busy with him at work. So this is a very meticulous process, which I took years to master it. It is a bodily movement. If it is not done properly, the knuckles will actually get injured, the shoulders as well. My grandparents started this in the 1960s. At that time, they were doing a variety of snacks. So eventually, it streamed down to our specialty, which is the crispy cuttlefish and our ear biscuits, and also known as the butterfly biscuits. The flavors brings back very fond memories I have with my grandparents. I graduated from university. After that, I found myself in M1, telecommunication company. I was their radio planning engineer for about 3 years. I made the decision to leave my job as an engineer to help my parents at the hawker center. They disapproved. So every time they said, you know, after many years of education, and I finally made it through university, to them it's like, I hope that my son will climb the corporate ladder and one day make it big. But when he joins me in a hawker center, he will have to go through all the hardship with me. And it wasn't easy. It was a tough beginning. And till today, I'm very grateful for my growth. Now this is the marinating process. So what I'm doing is to prepare the cuttlefish to be marinated by spreading them loosely. The cuttlefish is very thin, so delicate fingers is one of the key criteria to protecting the cuttlefish. So next we'll dip into the marinade and then we will make sure that every piece of cuttlefish is evenly marinated. So when I was young, this is also known as playing with water. After the marinating process, the cuttlefish will be left to drip dry for a while. And then it'll be buffered to go into the next process, which is to enter the semi-automatic oven. And then eventually, it will come out as cooked crispy cuttlefish. At the end, ready for packaging into small bags. Hawker trade is not just business. There's a lot in this hawker trade that is the very heartwarming part, which we cannot find in shopping centers or in any part of Singapore. It is just living their dreams of the love of cooking for their customers to feed the community, and everybody will be able to afford a bowl of rice or a bowl of noodles or even a slice of bread. And I feel that this is very important. So you just pick up and put into the bag, like how you usually do. To continue the family legacy also means that after me, somebody must take over. And if my daughter, she's passionate about the trade, she's always welcome to continue the family business legacy. However, I leave all doors and options open to her.
1: Okay, I'll take yours.
0: Okay, daughter. Sincerely, I hope that the hawker trade will still stay. It will evolve, but regardless of all expansion possibilities and plans, I will never let go of my hawker trade. I'll still be a hawker. As long as I can, I'll be a hawker. And this is the pride that I take.
2: 哎，请，哎，包货料咯。啊，感谢，感谢。我的档口是卖菜饭，这样做到现在有20年了。快烧啊！做，都有啊。我这边是老人区，我就卖这个价钱。 因为你卖便宜哈、啊，会比较多人，薄利多销嘛。你其他贵也是没有这样多人嘛。有人叫我起价，说现在东西很贵，但是我不大要起价，可以维持就维持下去咯。
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3: I've been volunteering in Toa Payoh East for more than 40 years, and I distribute food every Sunday with some of the volunteers. We have been getting food from Lai Heng. The food is very economical.
4: Your lunch? Hey, Mr. Tan Lei Hong. How are you? Hi. Yeah? Huh? Thank you. You know where I'm from? I'm from Lemosu. Okay?
2: Cooker, huh? 全部都买得很熟了，每个对我很好的，每次来都有讲话一下子了，讲要他们就回了。有一段时期哦，那时候卖了没有什么赚钱了，好像卖了的钱还东西都还了，都刚刚好没有钱。我儿子跟我买那个配发的货，这样我还可以这样继续下去了。来。
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7: 来。 About 80% of our population today go to hawker centres for a meal at least one time a week. Hawker centres still continue to be what we call community dining rooms. And essentially, we still want to be able to provide affordable food options to our people. And what does affordable mean? It is providing value for money meals that most people can still afford on whatever they are earning. And we want to ensure there are spaces from people from all walks of life different backgrounds that can still partake in the same types of food in an environment where we can then enjoy our food together.
6: <音>那时候我当完兵过后，就问他最近店的做的怎么样。他讲说人是有排队是有，但都不怎么赚钱。后来我就拿他的单来看，然后我就哦慢慢看哦，原来他在 supplier 这边，他们因为他就是老一辈的人，他们不怎么会去看价钱、看 costing 这些。然后我就跟他说，不然我帮你找一些比较便宜的货啦，要不然你这样做下去是迟早要关了，因为你都不赚钱嘛。 Supplier 那边的帮助是很重要的，说 Supplier 是我的朋友，因为他知道我们要卖便宜给这里的人吃，所以如果我们拿正常货的价钱的话，我们是不能卖这个价钱的。所以我有去跟他谈了，然后他也是说 OK 啦，就是说为社会做一点小贡献这样哦。然后我们就谈了过后，他就给我一个比较优惠的价钱。
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8: Hangzhou, known for its lake, its legends and its past. Now for its so-called Six Little Dragons, China's next generation of tech champions.
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8: 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Wednesday on CNA.

0: Saturday on Japan Hour. 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
1: 例えば地獄があるとしたら、そんな感じの揺れっていうかな。今だかって本当こういう被害を受けた城はないんですよね。
0: Next, see how artisans make maga mono from cypress wood.
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0: Today I'm preparing for a party package. So nearby we have a church, then they order for 35 packs, like an event. Basically, these are all off-menu kind of items, so they won't get it when they come here and order at the store. So it's like special. My name is Darren. Me and my wife, we run Butternut. It's like a Western fusion hawker store in Taman Jurong Food Centre. We've been doing it since 2017. I think it's about 8 years plus already.
1: You add, double coffee. Then you help me wrap 2 layers, okay?
0: Previously, I was 5 years events, 5 years in finance. It's the kind of challenge. If I can market and sell people's product well, why not do my own one? Then my wife and I decided to come into F&B because we initially wanted to open our own cafe, but then realized cafe costs quite high, so we wanted to test, see whether our food is acceptable. I live here all my life. Used to be very traditional hawker food.
2: Taman Jurong Food Centre was one of the first hawker centres to be built in Singapore in the 1970s. It was then known as Yong Sheng Food Centre. And back then, and even today, it caters a lot to the workers in the industrial areas nearby. But then today, they're also building new BTOs in the neighbourhood. So you're seeing an influx of young families with school-going children. So hawkers there really have an interesting dino pool to reckon with, from workers who might be price sensitive because it's their everyday meal, to aging residents, and then the younger families who are maybe seeking something more innovative and fun. And I think hawkers there have to diversify their offerings to cater to this wide audience.
0: We are the first one selling pizza in this hawker. It was already a challenge. I wanted to excite the neighbourhood in a sense. Because if not, if I want to eat a nice thin crust pizza, I have to go to town, to city area. So I was thinking, how nice if a neighbourhood can have a fusion with the store. I was confident because I know that there was BTO coming up. So I felt that, okay, new blocks, younger generation moving in. So I say, I will try. So the store we got is at the back alley. And it must be halal certified. So I got it about 700 plus total that time. But over the years, they would increase to market rate. So now ours is about 1,500, 1,600.
3: Most of the hawker centre stalls are on an open tender, and based on the highest bid, the stall gets allocated to the highest bid. So now, for us to then help our hawkers to be more informed when they put in their bids, what we do is to release the past 3 years of assessed market rent. And this assessed market rent is essentially what professional valuers see based on footfall, based on the amenities, and based on the market conditions on what they expect to be the median rent for that store. So after the hawker has successfully tendered for a stall, he or she will pay the tendered rent for the first 3 years. So that is kept steady for this term. Assuming his or her tendered rent is above the assessed market rent, AMR for short, after the first 3 year term, the rent will then stagger downwards towards the AMR. Now, assuming the tendered rent is below the AMR, after the first 3 years, the rent will then stagger upwards towards the AMR. So in short, the first 3 years stay the same, and depending whether it's higher or lower than the AMR, it'll stagger downwards or upwards towards the AMR.
0: So I knew it's going to be tough because there's no footfall behind. So that's why before opening the store, we planned that we do social media. This is probably the thinnest hand roll pizza in Singapore. Put the priority to do online events, that kind of thing. The gameplay needs to be a bit different because there's no walk-in.

My first year, me and my wife, we split. At the end of the month, we were getting $20, $30. Second year, we probably get 100 plus each. I remember only on the third year plus, then we probably get like 500-600 each. And it was every month I feel like closing feeling. When they like your food and they become a fan of your food, and then they trust you the event, and then they just say, hey bro, I have this event, the demographic is this, help me plan. Then you plan. After a while, you build a relationship. It's very nice. That customer satisfaction definitely keeps me going.

0: My name is Richard Toh. I'm 70 years old. I first opened my store in 1993 at Newton Food Center.
1: Newton Food Center was one of the first few official hawker centers that was started. It was created in the early 1970s to agglomerate illegal and itinerant hawkers along the Bukit Timah Road. But now, I think Newton Food Center's utility has sort of evolved. Now, I think Newton Food Center is almost like the face of Singapore's hawker culture.
0: I was here before helping my brother-in-law doing some part-time work, but I see the potential of setting up a store here. When I was helping here, and I observed that barbecue, seafood, satay, chicken wing selling very well. So I decided to set up a store selling chicken wing and barbecue seafood.
2: Newton Food Center. It is the Singapore Tourism Board poster child, right? Every tourist who comes to Singapore needs to make a stop there for the satay and sit in the like glorious greasy smoke and the barbecue grilled seafood.
0: I'm marinating my chicken wing for overnight. I'll use my secret recipe to marinate my chicken wing. Perfecting or marination, it took years. I started my store, it's an open tender. I paid for $8,889. To me, it's okay, so I'm still under $10,000. Compared to other store tender here, some of them go to $15,000, $20,000. I see the barbecue business will boom. They will longer queue like other store. Within 1 year, I'll break even. Then the second year, I start picking up. That give me the confidence to continue this. Research is very important. So before they tender, they need to read some research, observe, and to what I know, there are various food that doesn't attract crowd. No good. So it won't last long. 2006, we reopened this food center. NEA assess another rental rate, depending on where you are, the location. For me, I'm very lucky. They give me the market price, which I'm paying now $3,600 plus. If my sale can go up to 1,000, I can earn a decent living.
3: In terms of the different hawker centre spread around Singapore, clearly you have different identities. Newton clearly is one that is considered as one of the premier ones. So it's really how much consumer, you and I, are willing to pay and how much margin that hawker need to have to earn a living as well.
0: There is a Chinese saying, 人死留名,老虎死了,你留那个皮. When a tiger dies, you keep the skin. Easy explanation, when somebody passed away, you still remember the person's name. So I hope somebody can take over this and continue their legacy for me. You want to take over?

0: From seven staff to none, AI now does their work.
1: 应该我在未来规划的三年内呢，应该是不会再请员工了。
0: They learned from YouTube. Now they run their own factory. Plus, can one business serve up four income streams? On the New Look Money Mind, Wednesday on CNA.
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9: Their coming home is a deeply human story of men who set out to search for opportunity far away from home, only then to be held hostage.
10: It took us more than a year just to gain access into all those restricted nuclear power plant sites, and we filmed across 10 different countries within 4 months. We wanted to tell such an important global topic like nuclear energy in a more accessible and relatable manner. We wanted to show everyone how this technology could eventually impact everyday lives, especially amidst the urgent need for a cleaner and more sustainable future. That's essentially what inspires us to tell stories that matter.
9: This story is a great example of what we do at CNA Correspondent, shining a light on underreported stories beyond the headlines and breaking news by putting a deeply human perspective on it. What makes this award so meaningful is that it recognizes our commitment to impactful on-the-ground storytelling when everyone else has already moved on to the next story. This award recognizes the power of storytelling that is global in scope and human at heart.
11: These are stories that are recognized on a global stage.Thank you for being part of this proud moment.

0: 话，就算他们有一些要学椰浆饭的话，我说我腌。
1: So we have a couple of programs to make the hawker trade more accessible to new entrants. We have the Hawker Development Program, HDP, to provide a combination of classroom training with apprenticeship, and after that, they can choose to go for a stall to start honing their trade and figuring out whether the ground realities are what they are expecting and whether they really want to go into the hawker trade. Also, the Hawker Succession Scheme, HSS. So the HSS, it matches hawkers who are looking to retire but can't find a family member or a friend to pass this trade to. And that's where we match them with aspiring hawkers, give them that kind of mentorship so that at the end of the program, the veteran hawker can then pass over his or her stall to the aspiring hawker.
0: 这就是 Wilson 最近的成绩看图了，挺不错的。假如再加多一点点的咸味，会更好。
2: I don't think that this hawker succession is important in the sense of passing down the recipe, but it's important in the sense that the older hawker can actually teach the younger hawker how to handle ingredients, how to handle the suppliers, how to start the store, and how do you look after all the accounts, and this kind of practical stuff is more important for them to learn.
3: 最重要的 Jackie 教会我怎么做生意，他的处事待人啊，然后对食物的那些很要求很严格，然后就是要用心做好每样东西，他对我们的要求是蛮严格的吧，我觉得是严师出高徒了。
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0: So for the next scene, I'm going to lie on the table. Then maybe you step on top, then you film from this angle. My name is Kenny. So I'm 31 this year, and I'm running my hawker stall. I started my hawker life with my sister when I was roughly 23. So fresh out of army.
1: This is my last pack of Barilla pasta. Did a little taste test. I had to make sure it's al dente for you guys, man.
2: So other than relying upon luck and chance for
0: food blogs or news outlet to come and feature us, right? So me and my sister realized that we needed to put the word out.
3: Right from there.
0: So we were approaching a few social media companies to do marketing for us. So then we realized how expensive it was. It was about $2,000 to $3,000 a month for 8 to 10 posts a month. Obviously, we couldn't afford that amount. Then I was saying to myself, actually, I could do that.
4: If you like free food and the excitement of a treasure hunt, this video is for you.
5: Nowadays, it's about how well you use your TikTok and social media. So the relationship, how it's being built up, clearly has changed over time because technology and digital solution today allows a younger hawker to have a wider reach.
1: Hi guys, so after 4 months, finally, we can go into OFO Road again.
0: Actually, our videos are not just hitting local customers, but they're hitting overseas people as well. So I do have people from Philippines or Indonesia that comes over here and say like, oh, they are traveling in Singapore for a few days and they saw my video, so they thought like they would visit me and just say hi and try out our food.
1: Obviously, we try to serve the best to you at an affordable price.
0: I have dabbled into more storytelling concept for Salk. So like more behind the scenes, how we do our stuff, why we do our stuff, why we use better ingredients for our food and why our food is priced this way.

0: I want to try Tabasco sauce only.
1: Okay.
0: And the soy marinade. And then one just plain.
1: Actually, we have another shop space in CIMB Plaza near Raffles MRT. So usually we will R&D our new menu there. So recently we are working on chicken breast with different flavor because we are leaning towards a more healthier crowd, a healthier diet.
2: I feel it's somewhat juicy.
0: Okay, then maybe the next one I don't even cut half. Okay.
2: Oh, might be drier as well. This is the Cajun one.
0: Wow, I actually like this one.
2: I think it smells good.
1: So actually, my sister and I had this discussion before, and we both agreed that being in the hawker is how we started. And this is technically our OG store. So we decided that we will never close down this store. We will always be here. So I definitely hope to be able to train more people that can take over my role in the shop or even do better than me so that I can focus more on the bigger picture. For example, bringing a farm-to-table experience to our customers, having their whole control over our produce, and also basically to expand the business as a whole as well.
3: There's going to be a diversity of people entering the hawker trade because diversity and inclusivity is what makes our hawker cuisine so vibrant, and that's what makes us so Singaporean.
4: The younger generations will change the definition of what hawker food means because as more young individuals take up the mantle of being a hawker, they will sell things that best represent them, and that might not always be the food that considered hawker food today. And I think that is a natural part of the process.

CNA 938. 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

I'm not really awfully aware of him filming, except there are one or two occasions where he gets into the film, and I do remember him doing things like that.

they actually set up a pretend film studio in the backyard. and they were obviously acting out, you know, what the Japs did. And another point, he actually went and filmed in the street, which was extremely dangerous, because if he'd been caught, he would have been shot.

0: Do you know there's a river in here?
1: No other country can let you see the bottom of a river.
0: And what was around the bend?
2: It actually swerved 30 degrees to the right.
0: What's natural becomes surprising.
3: First time I see water.
2: First time, right?
3: Clean water.
2: Yes.
0: Our rivers were once open waterways used for hard work and tough living.
4: The river's location made it ideal for traders to moor their vessels under houses.
5: And as the population grew, the rivers became dirtier.
6: Sometimes you will find fit body.
7: Whatever you do, drop straight into the water.
0: A source of stories about predators and prisoners, of life and death, and brave endeavors. Now, the rivers are hard to find.
1: The source of the Singapore River is actually further west.
0: Take a ride back to the life and stories of our lost rivers. Watch Lost Rivers on demand at cna.asia.
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10: It's 2 p.m. in Singapore and Hong Kong, 11:30 in New Delhi and 1 o'clock in Jakarta. I'm Glenda Chong at this hour. Monsoon rains lashed parts of India, flooding homes, disrupting travel and reportedly leaving 8 people dead in Mumbai. India and Indonesia look to strengthen ties as Prime Minister Narendra Modi heads to Jakarta for a 3-day state visit. And China says it successfully test-fired a nuclear-capable missile from a submarine in the Pacific, prompting concern from Australia and New Zealand.

0: Heavy monsoon rains are battering parts of western and central India. At least 8 people have been killed over the past 3 days due to storm-related incidents across Maharashtra state. The weather department has issued a red alert for the Mumbai region as conditions worsened. Schools and colleges in the city have shut, and there's been severe travel and flight disruptions across the affected regions. Rebecca Bundan for CNA joins us live from Mumbai right now. Rebecca, what's the latest situation on the ground in Mumbai?
1: Yes, well, the weather department has placed Mumbai and the region under a severe weather alert. It is the monsoon season in India when we expect heavy rains. But what we've seen in Mumbai and the surrounding areas over the past few days is incessant heavy rainfall. And that's really caused widespread disruption. It's continuing to rain heavily now. There are parts of the city that are waterlogged, people having to walk through waist-deep water. The authorities have announced that schools and colleges are closed for the day. People are being advised not to go out unless it's absolutely necessary. There are trees that have fallen down over the past few days in these stormy conditions. In a couple of cases, these have been linked to deaths. There's also those local media reports of a three-story, what's understood to be low-quality housing building collapsing, killing at least 6 people. The Mumbai mayor has said that that, in fact, was an illegal structure that collapsed. But yes, widespread disruptions to travel, flights are being delayed by these conditions. There are also the road between Mumbai and the nearby city of Pune. There have been landslides there, so further disruptions. Yes, really, in many parts of the city, life coming to a standstill in India's financial capital because of these heavy rains.
0: Then the response. What's the government's response so far been?
1: Yes, well, the local authorities have been working. They've been out making sure that the water pumping stations are working, trying to clear some of this waterlogging in areas. Authorities are warning people to stay indoors wherever possible, given that these conditions are potentially dangerous and that people have already been killed. Now, this has, however, raised questions about how well prepared the city was for this situation, given the fact that we know it's the monsoon season, heavy rains are expected at the start of the monsoon.

0: season last month. Mumbai's mayor went around inspecting areas. She said that roads had been cleared, that the pumping stations had all been prepared. But certainly residents are asking questions now, especially given the fact that there have been these deaths as well, that life in the city is being disrupted. People are asking, could more have been done? And this is a monsoon season. It continues until September, so this is really only the start of it. So many residents are very worried, having seen this disruption over the past couple of days.
1: All right, thanks for that update. Rebecca Bundon for CNF, speaking to us live from Mumbai. Well, India and Indonesia, they're set to deepen ties as Prime Minister Narendra Modi begins a three-day state visit to Jakarta today. Mr. Modi is expected to hold formal talks with Indonesian President Prabowo Subianto tomorrow, with defence cooperation expected to top the agenda. A deal for India's cruise missile system is likely to feature in the talks, alongside efforts to boost trade, investment and maritime cooperation. Indonesia is the first stop on the Indian leader's three-nation tour, which also includes visits to Australia and New Zealand. Ishan Garg is checking the story for CNA from New Delhi, and he has more on what to expect from Mr. Modi's visit to Indonesia.
2: There are a lot of items on the agenda, and among them, we understand the most important ones are going to be connecting digital economies of India and Indonesia. It's likely that New Delhi is going to push for a higher adoption of and a wider rollout of India's Unified Payments Interface, which is a technology that allows people to pay online using simple wallets and QR codes. And the idea would be to integrate Indian and Indonesian digital economies, but also export this very successful payment system that New Delhi has developed over the past few years. The other item we expect to be on the agenda is, of course, going to be trade ties, as Indonesia is one of the largest trade partners India has within the ASEAN economy. Apart from that, experts also say that New Delhi might be looking very keenly at Indonesia's critical minerals reserves and trying to tie up its own industries with what Indonesia has in terms of rare earth minerals. Nickel is one item that analysts believe New Delhi would be vying for very crucially, as it wants to expand its electric vehicle business. It wants to expand the use of critical technologies and these minerals in its defense system as well. So a pact on critical minerals and rare earths could also be on the cards. Apart from that, we're also seeing a possible conversation between Prime Minister Modi and President Prabowo about potentially connecting infrastructure projects in India's Andaman and Nicobar Islands, which are in the eastern side of the country, to Indonesian islands, which are on the western parts, and thereby boosting the maritime connection between the two countries. There have been conversations where India wants to sell its BrahMos missile systems to Indonesia. And some reports are suggesting that while the initial conversations might have focused on one missile defense system, now the conversation could be on a more expanded range of things that India provides for Indonesia, which could include not only the missiles, but also training, related ancillary equipment, and also year-on-year maintenance of this defense item. India already has a contract in place with another country in the region, which is Philippines, and analysts say that if India and Indonesia can sign this pact where India would be exporting BrahMos missiles, it would set India up as a major defense partner for countries in the region. And this has implication for the wider security architecture in the Indo-Pacific region.
1: Singapore Prime Minister Lawrence Wong meets Indonesian President Prabowo Subianto today in Jakarta for their second leaders' retreat. Supply chain resilience, renewable energy and carbon markets are expected to top the agenda. The leaders are also expected to discuss the crisis in the Middle East as Singapore and Indonesia deepen cooperation ahead of the 60th anniversary of diplomatic ties next year. CNA's Nadira Zaidi reports from the Indonesian capital.
3: A packed day for both Prime Minister Lawrence Wong and Indonesian President Prabowo Subianto as they prepare for the second leaders' retreat, this time here in Jakarta. The last was in Singapore in June last year, where both leaders discussed the green economy and human capital development. As part of the agenda this year, the leaders are expected to discuss and strengthen collaboration in areas of mutual interest. These include supply chain resilience, renewable energy, and carbon credits. Both leaders will also receive updates on bilateral projects since their last retreat, These may include developing low-carbon zones in Batam, Bintan and Karimun, as well as strengthening cross-border electricity trade.
4: The negotiation has been ongoing for a very long time. And if it does happen, it will be a big boost for Singapore's own economic future. But recently, only a few days ago, the Indonesian side postponed this contract. This should have started this year, but now they are talking between 2027 to 2030. So these are the kind of things that we have big hopes that Mr. Lawrence Wong will sort out with the Indonesian president.
3: The meeting is also expected to review the progress of the 6 bilateral economic working groups focused on developing special economic zones, agriculture and tourism. Beyond bilateral ties, the two countries are also expected to exchange views on regional and global issues, especially as the situation in the Middle East continues to evolve. The meeting in Jakarta gives both leaders an opportunity to discuss the wider impact of the crisis and the challenges ahead. On the economic front, Indonesia is Singapore's 6th largest trading partner last year, and Singapore has been Indonesia's largest source of foreign direct investments since 2014. Last year alone, it contributed more than $17 billion, accounting for about a third of Indonesia's total investment inflows. The Prime Minister's office says the leaders' retreat reaffirms the deep and close bilateral ties between Singapore and Indonesia, as both sides mark 60 years of diplomatic relations in 2027. Nadira Zaidi, CNA, Jakarta.
1: China has confirmed the successful test firing of a nuclear-capable missile into the Pacific Ocean. The projectile was reportedly carrying a simulated warhead. The Chinese military calls it a routine part of an annual training that complied with international law. Beijing maintains the test was not directed at any specific country. It last tested an intercontinental ballistic missile in 2024. Countries in the region say they were notified by China ahead of time, with Australia and New Zealand expressing concern over the show of Chinese naval power at their doorstep.
5: Australia has been clear with China that we regard this as destabilising to the region. Australia has been clear that this proposed test is in the context of a rapid military build-up by China, which is lacking in the transparency and reassurance as to intent that the region expects.
1: The Chinese intercontinental missile test in the Pacific comes as Australia signs a new defence alliance with Fiji, binding the two nations to come to each other's aid if either is attacked. Australian Prime Minister Anthony Albanese sealed the Ocean of Peace Pact with his Fijian counterpart during a trip to the Pacific Island nation. Under the deal, the two nations will consult each other over any security-related development that threatens their sovereignty.
6: Today, Australia and Fiji have come together as two proud sovereign nations to conclude not one but two treaties, the Vuvali Union and the Ocean of Peace Alliance. Combined, these treaties represent one of the most significant endeavours Australia has ever undertaken in our history with any country.
7: These landmark agreements mark a very significant elevation of our bilateral relationship into a new era of strategic partnership.
1: Australia has been seeking to boost its security ties across the Pacific amid growing concerns about possible Chinese military presence in the region after China signed a security pact with the Solomon Islands in 2022. Now, Canberra has since signed several agreements with other nearby countries, including Papua New Guinea and Vanuatu. The Philippine Senate is set to convene an impeachment court this afternoon, marking the start of a historic impeachment trial against Vice President Sara Duterte. The opening session is expected to focus on procedural matters. Now, the trial, the first impeachment of a Philippine vice president, comes amid a deepening political rift between President Ferdinand Marcos Jr. and the Duterte camp, and could shape the next presidential election in 2 years' time. Ms. Duterte will not appear before the court despite being summoned to attend. The trial opens amid mounting legal pressure on Duterte Airlines. Senator Rodante Macoleta has surrendered today after an arrest warrant was issued in a separate plunder case. last month. Senator Jingoy Estrada was also detained for a plunder case linked to the flood control anomaly. Senator Ronaldo de la Rosa, wanted by the ICC for crimes against humanity, is still at large. Their cases do not automatically affect the impeachment trial, though questions remain over their participation. Your Asia Business Update is next. Thailand's headline consumer prices rising at a slower rate than expected for June from a year earlier. And later, South Korea bets on a global one. The weakening currency is now open to international investors as it trades nearly 24 hours a day.
8: Hangzhou, known for its lake, its legends and its past. Now for its so-called Six Little Dragons, China's next generation of tech champions.
9: Hangzhou now is China's new
10: capital. The government said, "Yu fu bi yin, wu shi bu zao."
8: How did an ancient city go from home of one tech giant Alibaba to China's new startup city? Wednesday on CNA.
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14: I'm willing to pitch everything.
12: Former offenders step into the demanding world of veteran hawkers, taking on its challenges for a chance to prove that their past does not determine their future.
14: The deal breaker for me is if they go back into their old ways.
12: As the world's demand for clean energy continues to grow, is nuclear power the answer? Unpack the complexities of science, politics and innovation as we explore the role nuclear energy could play in building a cleaner, greener future.
15: What lies beneath the ground here is in high demand, and countries around the world want a piece of it.
12: This July on CNA.
16: 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The customer feedback is very good.
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19: For hawker, people don't judge. 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
20: I'm very grateful Madam Haja teach me this sambal. Then I feel like, alamak, someone trusted me.
21: Today haven't finished frying. Around 150 kg. Lord. Not okay. I came here to train. I not come here to work.
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0: Check on business news now. Now, in South Korean markets, the KOSPI holding on to earlier gains. 24-hour trading for the South Korean won in full swing on the first day of extended hours. The currency trading almost flat against the US dollar. Authorities, well, they're hoping that the won's round-the-clock trading will help improve foreign access to local markets, reduce volatility, and bolster the case for an upgrade to MSCI's developed market status. The South Korean currency is now trading continuously from Monday to Saturday, bringing it in line with major global currencies. And this comes 2 years after authorities extended trading to 17 hours in a bid to capture the London market, which before had been limited to Korean business hours since tighter controls were introduced after the 1997 Asian financial crisis. Now, officials say that longer trading hours will boost liquidity and reduce price gaps between onshore and offshore markets. The reform comes as the won hovers near 17-year lows against the US dollar, despite strong exports and a booming AI-driven stock market. Analysts say exporters are increasingly channeling their earnings into overseas investments instead of the local currency. While officials expect some short-term volatility, they say the overhaul is key to giving the won a bigger role on the global stage. Now, in the broader stock market, SK Hynix giving up earlier gains, now down more than 2%. The memory chip maker is set to list on the Nasdaq at the end of this week. The company plans to raise more than $29 billion, and the proceeds are expected to fund major expansion projects, including new plants and cutting-edge equipment. Well, OCBC's Bangs Vasu Menon says SK Hynix's US listing will give investors a clearer sense of whether the AI boom still has room to run.
1: We've learned from SpaceX that, you know, we thought SpaceX is going to draw a lot of money away from other markets and cause markets to fall off the cliff. We did not see that happen. So SK Hynix, I don't think it's going to draw funds away in a big way from other markets, maybe from the South Korean market. I think it will hold up. I think it will be something the markets will watch for very closely, because don't forget, SK Hynix stock price has surged by almost 800% in the last 12 months. That's phenomenal. And the Philadelphia Semiconductor Index is up, I think, almost 100% in the first half of this year, the best performing index in the world. So how SK Hynix performs on NASDAQ this Friday will be closely monitored, because it'll give you an indication as to whether there is still confidence in the AI sector, whether this AI boom can continue. I think along the way, you'll see a pullback. SK Hynix stock price in Korea has pulled back by close to 20%, but it's still up almost 800% from, in the last 12 months. And so the big question that the markets will try and glean from the listing is whether the AI boom has got more legs, whether it will continue. I think that's the biggest takeaway from the listing.
0: Samsung Electronics is expected to report another blockbuster quarter as the AI boom continues to fuel demand for memory chips. Operating profit advance estimates are likely at $56.4 billion, up nearly 18 times from a year earlier. If confirmed, it would mark the company's third straight quarter of record operating profit. The surge is being driven by a global shortage of memory chips used in AI servers, pushing prices sharply higher. Samsung supplies memory chips to major tech companies, including NVIDIA, Google, and Apple. Analysts say growing demand for complex AI systems is increasing the need for both high-performance memory and storage. Samsung releases its preliminary earnings Tuesday, with full results due later this month. And investors will also be watching its long-term investment plans, including the $2 trillion US earmarked to expand chip production in South Korea through the year 2040. Samsung shares now on the back foot as investors take profit after earlier gains. Tech and AI gains help Hong Kong's Hang Seng higher, while the Shanghai Composite edged up. Shares in Shenzhen, though, dipping in the red, down about like 1% there. Now, Raisa Rashid from JP Morgan Asset Management says it's best to be more selective in stock picking, given the two-speed economy in the Asian giant.
2: So when you think about China, think about the whole economy as a two-speed economy, right? So the upstream sectors, they're benefiting from the pullback in commodity prices. So that bodes well for corporate profits, for example. By the end of the day, you are seeing that dichotomy where you do see the downstream sector still very much constrained because of the backdrop in China, and that's because of the weak domestic demand, etc. So I think we are moving through that two-speed sort of economy, which really speaks to the point that you mentioned, that even beneath the hood, you have to be very active when it comes to China as well. So I do think when it comes to China AI, it is very heavy on the platforms, right? Mm-hmm. The mega platforms. And because of the fact that they're more vulnerable to, say, geopolitical events, etc., whether you get restrictions on the US and the high-tech chips, you do need some of this to reverse for earnings to be more sustained over a longer period of time. So again, it goes back to you have to be very selective. And it does seem to be the case that markets are prioritizing the hardware part of it. And when it comes to Asia, the clear winners in that sort of trade would be South Korea as well as Taiwan.
0: Well, take a look at markets in Asia. Stocks heading lower in both Japan and Singapore, but shares advancing in Mumbai, led by HDFC and Axis Banks with strong quarterly business updates. The lower crude oil prices also aiding sentiment. Market watchers also keeping an eye on traffic flows through one of the world's most critical shipping lanes. Prices in Thailand. It rose less quickly than expected in June, cooling for the second straight month, hinting that inflationary impact due to surging imported energy costs could have peaked in April. The country's consumer price index rose 2.4% on year, while core CPI, that excludes food and energy, it's up 1.2% over the same period. Energy and transport costs remain elevated from a year ago, but have actually declined from May. Inflation remains within the Bank of Thailand's target of 1 to 3%, but the Commerce Ministry expects prices to rise more in the coming quarters. The latest data builds the case for the central bank to hold rates at 1%, having argued that current inflationary pressures are only temporary. Thailand's SET trading near the flat line with gains balanced against losses amongst its banks, while the baht losing a little ground against the dollar. Oil and gas shipping through a US-protected corridor in the Strait of Hormuz is picking up after days of disruptions, suggesting that traffic is beginning to stabilize following recent interruptions. According to reports, six cargo ships were observed navigating a route close to Oman's coast. And this comes a day after at least eight vessels were seen U-turning as they sailed along the same route. As Hormuz exports start to recover, OPEC Plus has agreed to another modest increase in its oil output, boosting hopes of more supply eventually hitting the market. The cartel announced a production increase by 188,000 barrels per day starting next month. That would add to recent hikes, with the group adding more than 900,000 barrels a day to quotas since the Iran war began in February. But those increases have so far been theoretical, as the Middle East conflict limits Persian Gulf exports. The hike follows recent pressure from Iraq after it pressed for a higher quota. OPEC's second largest producer was reportedly considering leaving the group if its output quota wasn't increased, with the nation relying on oil sales for the bulk of its economy. Now, as the geopolitical risk premium fades, oil futures are moving slightly higher after starting the Asian trading session on the back foot. And up ahead on Asia Now, the funeral procession for Iran's late supreme leader begins in Tehran. And Donald Trump heads to the NATO summit in Turkey, where bilateral meetings are due with the leaders of Ukraine and Syria.

0: From seven staff to none, AI now does their work.
1: 应该我在未来规划的三年内呢，应该是不会再请员工了。
0: They learned from YouTube. Now they run their own factory. Plus, can one business serve up four income streams? On the New Look Money Mind, Wednesday on CNA.

0: Do you know there's a river in here?
1: No other country can let you see the bottom of a river.
0: And what was around the bend?
2: It actually swerved 30 degrees to the right.
0: What's natural becomes surprising.
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2: First time, right?
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2: Yes.
0: Our rivers were once open waterways used for hard work and tough living.
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0: 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Now, the rivers are hard to find.
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0: Updating the hour's top stories. Monsoon rains lash parts of India, flooding homes, disrupting travel, and reportedly leaving 8 people dead in Mumbai. India and Indonesia look to strengthen ties as Prime Minister Narendra Modi heads to Jakarta for a 3-day state visit. And China says it successfully test-fired a nuclear-capable missile from a submarine in the Pacific, prompting concern from Australia and New Zealand. The funeral procession for Iran's late Supreme Leader Ayatollah Ali Khamenei is underway. Tens of thousands have filled the streets as Khamenei's coffin is taken through Tehran. Authorities are on alert, bracing for a bigger crowd than the 10 million that attended the funeral for his predecessor. The week-long proceedings for Khamenei's funeral will end on Thursday when he is buried in his hometown in the northeastern of Iran. 4 other family members killed in the same US-Israeli strikes at the start of the war are also being honoured. 3 of Khamenei's sons made a rare public appearance on Sunday. But his successor, Mujtaba Khamenei, has been absent. The new supreme leader has not been seen in public since early March. Officials have confirmed he was wounded in the same airstrike that killed his father, but the severity of his injuries are unknown. The next round of negotiations between the US and Iran to end the war and fully reopen the Strait of Hormuz will reportedly continue after Khamenei's funeral. Defence spending is expected to take centre stage at this year's NATO summit. European allies are facing renewed pressure from the US to demonstrate that they're meeting their commitments to collective defence. William Denslow reports for CNA from France.
1: Preparing for any possible combat scenario. For soldiers at this training centre in France, it's an opportunity to put their skills to the test, to see how decisions made on the battlefield play out in real time.
2: If you don't put your support elements and you go on assault without any support, you will be immediately destroyed. And it is the best training.
1: The same principles apply to NATO, a group of 32 members across North America and Europe, united by the principle of collective security.
3: Officers here are planning and strategizing for an imminent enemy attack. It may be a simulation, but at a broader level, NATO is preparing for much the same. According to officials from the military alliance, they warn that NATO might not be at war, but it's not at peace either.
1: In February, NATO launched Arctic Sentry as part of its commitment to defend every inch of its territory from threats such as those posed by Russia. At last year's gathering of leaders, alliance members agreed to boost defence spending to at least 5% of national GDP by 2035, from the now met benchmark of 2%. It breaks down to 3.5% on security-related spending, with the rest allocated to defence-related projects such as critical infrastructure.
4: European allies and Canada are really stepping up, with record increases last year. Over $90 billion extra in real terms, which means $139 billion extra in nominal terms.
1: The focus of this year's annual summit is on delivering on spending pledges, defence production and support for Ukraine. But Washington has accused some allies of freeloading. As part of achieving what he calls NATO 3.0, the US Defence Secretary says there'll be a 6-month review to ensure European powers are taking primary responsibility for the continent's security.
5: Many countries following through, some that still need to do more, and we will be candid about that, both in private and in public. I think that's important, friends being honest with friends.
1: But that friendship has been called into question. The Trump administration has criticized allies over a reluctance to intervene in the Iran conflict. Analysts say the upcoming NATO summit is an opportunity to find a collective approach going forward.
6: We now have, one hopes, a deal that will stick with Iran in the Gulf. And so there will be a piece of this that I think that is very much about maritime security, what Europe can contribute in terms of demining and opening passage, safe passage to the Strait of Hormuz.
1: Summits offer the chance for photo opportunities between leaders. But even that seemingly routine task triggered a spat between Italy's prime minister and the US president at the recent G7 talks. At last year's NATO gathering, the alliance's secretary general called Donald Trump daddy. As Mark Rutte seeks to ensure the military bloc remains united in the face of genuine security threats, he may be hoping for more grown-up conversations. For CNA, I'm William Denslow in Sisson, France.
0: Well, US President Donald Trump will meet his Ukrainian and Syrian counterparts on the sidelines of this week's NATO summit in Turkey as Washington steps up diplomatic efforts on Ukraine and regional security. Mr. Trump will hold separate meetings with Ukrainian President Volodymyr Zelensky and Syrian President Ahmad al-Zahra in Ankara on Wednesday. The White House says he'll discuss efforts to end the war in Ukraine with Mr. Zelensky. A senior U.S. official says Mr. Trump believes there's a real sense of urgency to end the conflict, describing the battlefield as largely frozen, with neither side making significant gains in recent months. The official adds Mr. Trump is expected to speak with Russian President Vladimir Putin again after talks with Mr. Zelensky. The planned discussions come a day after the U.S. leader held a phone call with Mr. Putin. Mr. Trump and Mr. Zelensky also spoke by phone on Saturday after meeting at last month's G7 summit in France. Mr. Trump's planned meeting with the Syrian president, on the other hand, follows his recent comments suggesting Syria could play a role in developments in neighboring Lebanon amid ongoing hostilities between Israel and Hezbollah. Mr. al-Zahra has said Syria is focused on economic cooperation with Lebanon, not military involvement. A super typhoon with force equivalent to a Category 5 hurricane is tearing through U.S. territories in the Western Pacific. Authorities have reported major damage on the island of Rota. Now, Super Typhoon Bavi is expected to move west across the region today, packing maximum sustained winds of up to 290 kilometers per hour. The U.S. Weather Service said the eye of the storm has passed the island of Rota and urged residents to treat the winds as if a tornado were approaching. Authorities say some mobile phone services are down after a communications tower fell. Nearby Guam is also being battered by powerful winds and heavy rain. The wider region is home to around 210,000 people. Those areas are still recovering from another super typhoon in April that left thousands without power and caused widespread damage. Thousands of people in Europe have fled their homes as dozens of wildfires rage across the continent. Officials say the blazes have devastated more than 19,000 hectares of land across at least four countries, including France, where more than 10,000 people have been evacuated. The fires have prompted premier cycling event, the Tour de France, to ban spectators from a stage, although the race is still allowed to continue. In Greece, flames set off by a forest fire tore through two factories in the north of the country, forcing authorities to evacuate the surrounding area as residents were urged to keep their windows closed. Meantime, a fire near the northeastern coast of Spain burned more than 2,200 hectares in 2 days. Firefighters say their efforts are being complicated by rising temperatures and the many smoking hotspots. The wildfires come shortly after a record-breaking heat wave in June, one of Europe's worst, during which thousands of excess deaths were registered. And the mercury? Well, it's set to rise again in coming days, predicted to reach 40 degrees Celsius. The World Weather Attribution Group of scientists say the heat wave would have been, quote, virtually impossible without climate change. And up ahead on Asia Now, Taiwan may be synonymous with semiconductors, but it's not the country's only success story. A range of homegrown industries is now winning global recognition. And we take a closer look after the break.
7: In Vietnam, home prices are soaring.
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12: This July on CNA.
16: 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What does a cancer diagnosis mean for me and my loved ones? Trusted cancer specialists brought answers straight from the front lines of care. 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
17: He don't want to see anybody. He's afraid to go out.
18: Across Singapore, a growing number of youth are isolating themselves. And their families are at their wits' end.
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20: 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The psychiatrist said, there's nothing else we can do for your son.
21: Since November 2023, he has locked himself up.
18: What made them withdraw from the world? Shut up! And what will it take to bring them back?
22: What I want to do is be able to go out alone instead of having companies, taking the train and buses alone. But I do not know how I can overcome that fear yet.
23: One day, I'll be able to open the door with my heart.
18: Shut Down. On demand at cna.asia.
0: Taiwan may be synonymous with semiconductors, but beyond chips, other industries are building global reputations of their own. Whiskey is one of them. In a market long dominated by Scotland and Japan, Taiwanese producers are making their mark. CNA senior correspondent Victoria Jen reports in the first of our three-part series on Taiwan's industries beyond semiconductors.
24: Taiwan is not an obvious place to make whiskey. It's hot, it's humid, and temperatures can swing sharply between seasons. For years, those conditions were seen as a challenge, but at Kavalon Distillery in northeastern Yilan, they became an opportunity.
25: What we thought was disadvantage turned out to be blessings. When you work with the climate, it actually speeds up the maturation and it also makes the flavors even more unique and more robust in terms of Kavalon whiskey.
24: Barrel management is a key part of the process.
26: STR stands for shaving, toasting, and recharring. We shave a little bit of the inside to remove the unwanted parts. And then we toast to preheat the barrels. At the same time, releasing the woody aromas from the oak. And finally, we'll do the recharring to give the layer of char inside of the barrel. And that is going to provide the color of our whiskey, as well as the caramel, toffee, chocolate aromas.
24: What happens after distillation is just as important.
27: Behind me is Kavalon's warehouse. We're not allowed to film inside. The company says it's off limits to outsiders. But I'm told a key part of the whiskey making process happens in there. Hundreds of thousands of wooden barrels that are used to contain whiskey are stored inside. And temperatures in the warehouse can be adjusted to reach up to 40 degrees Celsius. That high heat is what's needed to bring out the aroma and flavors of the wood, like American oak, which shapes the taste of the whiskey fast.
24: Kevalon was founded in 2005, but its global breakthrough came a decade later when one of its whiskies was named World's Best Single Malt. The result surprised the industry and marked a turning point for Taiwan's whiskey.
1: 台湾的熟成数有可能是苏格兰的三四倍哦。
24: Since expanding in 2016, Kevalon's capacity has risen to around 10 million bottles per year, making it one of the world's largest single malt producers. Its whiskies are now sold in more than 30 markets worldwide. Around 40% of sales come from overseas.
25: Our top markets are spread out through Asia and Europe. So for example, Japan and Korea are really strong markets. Singapore is a market that we pay really close attention to as well. In terms of Europe and America, we have a strong presence and we're becoming stronger there too. So yeah, our goal is to expand. In terms of production, in terms of effort, we are always looking to explore new markets outside of Taiwan.
24: Kevalon remains the dominant producer in Taiwan for now. But others, including Omar Whiskey, are also gaining recognition. There are currently 4 homegrown commercial whiskey distilleries on the island.
1: 我们很明显看到啊，这个世界不管是威士忌市场、葡萄酒市场，许许多多的精品的市场都越来越多样化跟多元化。所以，我们过去会很尊重一些过去古老的威士忌产区，他们这种经过百年的努力而传承下来的风味，这是非常
24: Despite its relatively small population, Taiwan is also a major whiskey consuming market per capita. Having no tariffs on whiskey imports has also supported demand.
1: 第一个首先是台湾是很重要的消费的区域，我们这里的人喝威士忌喝得非常的多，量跟质上面几乎都是名列前茅的状况，所以也这样子造就了包括苏格兰、包括许多的威士忌的生产国度非常在意这块市场，还有属于我们本来的文化当中有喝烈酒的文化之外，台湾的环境是地小人稠，所以在推广威士忌的
24: As consumers look beyond traditional whiskey regions, Taiwan's producers believe their global story is still unfolding. Victoria Jen, CNA, Yilan County, Taiwan.
0: And tomorrow, in the second part of the series, we'll look at how Taiwan's chocolate makers are gaining international recognition. U.S. media reports say President Donald Trump lobbied football's governing body to review striker Florian Balogun's suspension. Now, Balogun was sent off during the U.S.'s match against Bosnia-Herzegovina, resulting in a suspension that would have ruled him out of tomorrow's clash with Belgium. But FIFA has overturned that decision, clearing him to play while offering no explanation for its unusual decision. Mr. Trump thanked FIFA in a post on his Truth Social platform for reversing what he described as a great injustice. But it drew immediate flak from Belgian football officials who said that they were stunned by a decision that contradicted

0: 2-0. U.S. coach Mauricio Pochettino called the incident unintentional and argues that Balogun should never have received the red card. Well, for CNA, Alistair D'Souza tells us why the move is attracting scrutiny.
1: We can expect this decision really to face a serious credibility test. People are already asking online, you know, can you really trust the game? Can things really be fair? And yes, while this kind of reprieve is rare, it is really not unheard of. Now, iconic player Cristiano Ronaldo picked up a red card during Portugal's final World Cup qualifier. This happened in November for elbowing a player from Ireland in the back. Now, he faced a three-match ban for violent conduct, and that would really have put him out of this year's FIFA World Cup opening match. But FIFA instead decided that it would issue a suspended sentence, allowing Ronaldo to serve the first suspension in a pre-World Cup friendly match, and FIFA deferring the remaining two match suspensions under a one-year probationary period. And also some saying that Balogun's reprieve brings back memories of a case way back in 1962 where a Brazilian star attacker was allowed to play in that year's final only after the intervention from certain heads of state. Trump has enjoyed this very close relationship with the FIFA president. Last year, for example, at a time when Trump was pursuing that Nobel Peace Prize, which he really wanted, he did not get it, of course. And then we saw FIFA coming up with its own peace prize, awarding it to Trump. Then there were reports also on how FIFA council members were really blindsided by this decision, not being consulted and learning about it only much later. Also, Norway's Federation has already joined an ethics complaint against Infantino that, alleges that he breached FIFA's statutes on political neutrality by handing over that peace prize. Then you have other examples. Most recently, financial disclosures from Trump made public show that the president of FIFA gave Trump these tickets worth $15,000 in a game last year in New Jersey. Trump even, got onto the field joining the FIFA president to give away the trophy at that time to Chelsea. So clearly this relationship definitely going to come under scrutiny even more after what we've just seen.
0: Well, the controversy surrounding Balogun's suspension is not the only issue facing FIFA. Some of the biggest talking points have not happened on the pitch. Chuli Yu has more.
2: Several other controversies have cast a shadow over this year's World Cup. Now, this includes tensions between the U.S. and Iran, which complicated Tehran's participation. Well, the Iranian team was forced to relocate its training base to Mexico after some members of its delegation were denied U.S. visas. That meant players had to make repeated cross-border trips into the U.S. for matches before returning to Mexico. Now, Iran's head coach described the treatment of his team as really terrible. Well, the restrictions haven't just affected teams. A U.S. travel ban covering citizens from dozens of countries has made it harder for supporters from participating nations like Haiti, Senegal, and Ivory Coast to attend matches. The Somali referee Omar Artan was denied entry despite being selected to officiate at the World Cup. But the cost of watching the tournament in person also came under fire. Now, this year's World Cup was the first to use dynamic pricing, meaning ticket prices rose and fell based on demand. And many fans said the prices were simply out of reach, with official premium tickets for the final selling for nearly $11,000. The weather also posed a challenge. Extreme heat has forced cooling breaks during the games as part of FIFA's safety measures. But critics argue that it disrupts the flow of matches and give coaches extra opportunities to adjust tactics.
0: And in another major shock of the tournament, five-time champions Brazil have been knocked out of the FIFA World Cup after losing 2-1 against Norway in New Jersey. It marks the earliest that the South Americans have exited the competition since 1990. Two goals from Erling Haaland in the second half helped the Vikings to their deepest ever World Cup run as the Manchester City striker joined Lionel Messi and Kylian Mbappe at the top of the golden boot race. A late penalty from Brazil's Neymar was not enough to save one of the pre-tournament favourites as they exit in the round of 16. A historic win for the Norwegians, who will next play on Sunday in the first ever World Cup quarterfinal. Their opponents will be England.

England, who beat Mexico 3-2 at the Azteca Stadium. And viewers in Singapore can get more FIFA World Cup 2026 coverage with National Media Network MediaCorp. 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And up ahead on Asia Now, we'll check the top stories. China conducts a nuclear-capable missile test launched from a submarine into the Pacific. Plus, Mumbai remains on red alert after seasonal downpours left at least 8 people dead over the past 3 days.

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0: Back to school? 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
5: 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You've just entered a timeless part of the island state.
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0: Saturday on Japan Hour. Cycle around Kumamoto, first to the impenetrable castle that was damaged in an earthquake.
1: 例えば地獄があるとしたら、そんな感じの揺れっていうかな。今だかって本当こういう被害を受けた城はないんですよね。
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4: Their Coming Home is a deeply human story of men who set out to search for opportunity far away from home, only then to be held hostage.
5: It took us more than a year just to gain access into all those restricted nuclear power plant sites. And we filmed across 10 different countries within 4 months. We wanted to tell such an important global topic like nuclear energy in a more accessible and relatable manner. We wanted to show everyone how this technology could eventually impact everyday lives, especially amidst the urgent need for a cleaner and more sustainable future. That's essentially what inspires us to tell stories that matter.
4: This story is a great example of what we do at CNA Correspondent, shining a light on underreported stories beyond the headlines and breaking news by putting a deeply human perspective on it. What makes this award so meaningful is that it recognizes our commitment to impactful on-the-ground storytelling when everyone else has already moved on to the next story. This award recognizes the power of storytelling that is global in scope and human at heart.
6: These are stories that are recognized on a global stage.Thank you for being part of this proud moment.
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0: This is Asia Now.
1: It's 3 p.m. in Singapore and Hong Kong, 12:30 in New Delhi and 2 o'clock in Jakarta. I'm Glenda Chong at this hour. China says it successfully test-fired a nuclear-capable missile from a submarine in the Pacific, prompting concern from Australia and New Zealand. Monsoon rains lash parts of India, flooding homes, disrupting travel and reportedly leaving 8 people dead in Mumbai. India and Indonesia look to strengthen ties as Prime Minister Narendra Modi heads to Jakarta for a 3-day state visit.

0: China has confirmed the successful test firing of a nuclear-capable missile into the Pacific Ocean. The projectile was reportedly carrying a simulated warhead. The Chinese military calls it a routine part of an annual training that complied with international law. Beijing maintains the test was not directed at any specific country. Now, it last tested an intercontinental ballistic missile in 2024. Countries in the region say they were notified by China ahead of time. Australia and New Zealand expressed concern over the show of Chinese naval power at their doorstep.
1: Australia has been clear with China that we regard this as destabilising to the region. Australia has been clear that this proposal, this proposed test, is in the context of a rapid military build-up by China, which is lacking in the transparency and reassurance as to intent that the region expects.
0: New Zealand Foreign Minister Winston Peters voiced deep concern of what he called China's testing of nuclear-capable weapons into the Pacific. He added that the launch is not consistent with regional stability. The test firing was reportedly planned well in advance. Before the test, Japan had issued a joint statement strongly urging China to reconsider so it would not pose a threat to its security by passing through its airspace. The Chinese intercontinental missile test in the Pacific comes as Australia signed a new defence alliance with Fiji, binding the two nations to come to each other's aid if either is attacked. Australian Prime Minister Anthony Albanese sealed the Ocean of Peace Pact with his Fijian counterpart during a trip to the Pacific Island nation. Under the deal, the two nations will consult each other over any security-related development that threatens their sovereignty.
2: Today, Australia and Fiji have come together as two proud sovereign nations to conclude not one but two treaties, the Vuvalu Union and the Ocean of Peace Alliance. Combined, these treaties represent one of the most significant endeavours Australia has ever undertaken in our history with any country.
3: These landmark agreements mark a very significant elevation of our bilateral relationship into a new era of strategic partnership.
0: Australia has been seeking to boost its security ties across the Pacific amid growing concerns about possible Chinese military presence in the region. China signed a security pact with the Solomon Islands in 2022. Canberra has since signed several agreements with other nearby countries, including Papua New Guinea and Vanuatu. Heavy monsoon rains are battering parts of western and central India. At least 8 people have been killed over the past 3 days due to storm-related incidents across Maharashtra state. The weather department has issued a red alert for the Mumbai region as conditions worsened. Schools and colleges in the city have shut, and there have been severe travel and flight disruptions across the affected regions. Rebecca Bundon, who's covering the story for CNA in Mumbai, brings us the latest.
4: The weather department has placed Mumbai and the region under a severe weather alert. It is the monsoon season in India when we expect heavy rains, but what we've seen in Mumbai and the surrounding areas over the past few days is incessant heavy rainfall, and that's really caused widespread disruption. It's continuing to rain heavily. There are parts of the city that are waterlogged, people having to walk through waist-deep water. The authorities have announced that schools and colleges are closed for the day. People being advised not to go out unless it's absolutely necessary. There are trees that have fallen down over the past few days in these stormy conditions. In a couple of cases, these have been linked to deaths. There's also those local media reports of a three-storey, what's understood to be low-quality housing building collapsing, killing at least 6 people. The Mumbai mayor has said that in fact was an illegal structure that collapsed, but widespread disruptions to travel, flights are being delayed by these conditions. There are also the road between Mumbai and the nearby city of Pune. There have been landslides there, so further disruptions. The local authorities have been working. They've been out making sure that the water pumping stations are working, trying to clear some of this waterlogging. happening in areas. Authorities are warning people to stay indoors wherever possible, given that these conditions are potentially dangerous and that people have already been killed. This has, however, raised questions about how well prepared the city was for this situation, given the fact that we know it's the monsoon season, heavy rains are expected. At the start of the monsoon season last month, Mumbai's mayor went around inspecting areas. She said that roads had been cleared, that the pumping stations had all been prepared. But certainly residents are asking questions now, especially given the fact that there have been these deaths as well, that life in the city is being disrupted. People are asking, could more have been done? And this is a monsoon season. It continues until September. So this is really only the start of it. So many residents are very worried, having seen this disruption over the past couple of days.
0: India and Indonesia are set to deepen ties as Prime Minister Narendra Modi begins a three-day state visit to Jakarta today. Mr. Modi is expected to hold formal talks with Indonesian President Prabowo Subianto tomorrow, with defence cooperation expected to top the agenda. A deal for India's cruise missile system is likely to feature in the talks, alongside efforts to boost trade, investment and maritime cooperation. Indonesia is the first stop on the Indian leader's three-nation tour, which also includes visits to Australia and New Zealand. Ishan Garg is tracking this story for CNA from New Delhi, and he has more on what to expect from Mr. Modi's visit to Indonesia.
5: There are a lot of items on the agenda, and among them, we understand the most important ones are going to be connecting digital economies of India and Indonesia. It's likely that New Delhi is going to push for a higher adoption of and a wider rollout of India's Unified Payments Interface, which is a technology that allows people to pay online using simple wallets and QR codes. And the idea would be to integrate Indian and Indonesian digital economies, but also export this very successful payment system that New Delhi has developed over the past few years. The other item we expect to be on the agenda is, of course, going to be trade ties, as Indonesia is one of the largest trade partners India has within the ASEAN economy. Apart from that, experts also say that New Delhi might be looking very keenly at Indonesia's critical minerals reserves and trying to tie up its own industries with what Indonesia has in terms of rare earth minerals. Nickel is one item that analysts believe New Delhi would be vying for very crucially, as it wants to expand its electric vehicle business. It wants to expand the use of critical technologies and these minerals in its defense system as well. So a pact on critical minerals and rare earths could also be on the cards. Apart from that, we're also seeing a possible conversation between Prime Minister Modi and President Prabowo about potentially connecting infrastructure projects in India's Andaman and Nicobar Islands, which are in the eastern side of the country, to Indonesian islands, which are on the western parts, and thereby boosting the maritime connection between the two countries. There have been conversations where India wants to sell its BrahMos missile systems to Indonesia, and some reports are suggesting that while the initial conversations might have focused on one missile defense system, now the conversation could be on a more expanded range of things that India provides for Indonesia, which could include not only the missiles but also training, related ancillary equipment, and also year-on-year maintenance of this defense item. India already has a contract in place with another country in the region, which is Philippines, and analysts say that if India and Indonesia can sign this pact, where India would be exporting BrahMos missiles, it would set India up as a major defense partner for countries in the region, and this has implication for the wider security architecture in the Indo-Pacific region.
0: Singapore Prime Minister Lawrence Wong meets Indonesian President Prabowo Subianto today in Jakarta for their second leaders' retreat. Supply chain resilience, renewable energy and carbon markets are expected to top the agenda. The leaders are also expected to discuss the crisis in the Middle East as Singapore and Indonesia deepen cooperation ahead of the 60th anniversary of diplomatic ties next year. CNA's Nadira Zaidi reports from the Indonesian capital.
6: A packed day for both Prime Minister Lawrence Wong and Indonesian President Prabowo Subianto as they prepare for the second leaders' retreat, this time here in Jakarta. The last was in Singapore in June last year, where both leaders discussed the green economy and human capital development. As part of the agenda this year, the leaders are expected to discuss and strengthen collaboration in areas of mutual interest. These include supply chain resilience, renewable energy, and carbon credits. Both leaders will also receive updates on bilateral projects since their last retreat. These may include developing low-carbon zones in Batam, Bintan and Karimun, as well as strengthening cross-border electricity trade.
7: The negotiation has been ongoing for a very long time. And if it does happen, it will be a big boost for Singapore's own economic future. But recently, only a few days ago, the Indonesian side postponed this contract. This should have started this year, but now they are talking between 2027 to 2030. So these are the kind of things that we have big hopes that Mr. Lawrence Wong will sort out with the Indonesian president.
6: The meeting is also expected to review the progress of the 6 bilateral economic working groups focused on developing special economic zones, agriculture and tourism. Beyond bilateral ties, the two countries are also expected to exchange views on regional and global issues, especially as the situation in the Middle East continues to evolve. The meeting in Jakarta gives both leaders an opportunity to discuss the wider impact of the crisis and the challenges ahead. On the economic front, Indonesia is Singapore's 6th largest trading partner last year, and Singapore has been Indonesia's largest source of foreign direct investments since 2014. Last year alone, it contributed more than $17 billion, accounting for about a third of Indonesia's total investment inflows. The Prime Minister's office says the leaders' retreat reaffirms the deep and close bilateral ties between Singapore and Indonesia as both sides mark 60 years of diplomatic relations in 2027. Nadira Zaidi, CNA, Jakarta.
0: The Philippine Senate has convened an impeachment court, marking the start of a historic trial against Vice President Sara Duterte. A debate erupted among senator judges over who should preside, with members of the majority arguing the Constitution does not explicitly require the Senate President to do so. The trial, the first impeachment of a Philippine vice president, comes amid a deepening rift between President Ferdinand Marcos Jr. and the Duterte camp and could shape the next presidential election in 2 years. Ms. Duterte will not appear before the court despite being summoned to attend. The trial opens amid mounting legal pressure on Duterte allies. Senator Rodante Macoleta has surrendered today after an arrest warrant was issued in a separate plunder case. Last month, Senator Jinggoy Estrada was also detained for a plunder case linked to the flood-controlled anomaly. Senator Ronaldo de la Rosa, wanted by the ICC for crimes against humanity, is still at large. The cases do not automatically affect the impeachment trial, though questions remain over their participation. Your Asia Business Update is next. Thailand's headline consumer prices rising at a slower rate than expected for June from a year earlier. And later, South Korea bets on a global won. The weakening currency is now open to international investors as it trades 24 hours a day.

0: From seven staff to none, AI now does their work.
1: 应该我在未来规划的三年内呢，应该是不会再请员工了。
0: They learned from YouTube. Now they run their own factory. Plus, can one business serve up four income streams? On the New Look Money Mind, Wednesday on CNA.
2: Hangzhou, known for its lake, its legends and its past. Now for its so-called six little dragons, China's next generation of tech champions.
3: 杭州现在是中国新的硅谷。
4: 我们政府说的，有夫必应，无事不扰。
2: 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Wednesday on CNA.

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9: Today haven't finished flying around 150 kg lot. Not okay, Aja. I came here to train, Aja. I not come here to work.
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13: Check on business news now. 24-hour trading for the South Korean won in full swing on the first day of extended hours. The currency weakening slightly against the US dollar. Now, authorities, they're hoping that the won's round-the-clock trading will help improve foreign access to local markets, reduce volatility, and bolster the case for an upgrade to MSCI's developed market status. The South Korean currency is now trading continuously from Monday to Saturday, bringing it in line with major global currencies. And this comes 2 years after authorities extended trading to 17 hours in a bid to capture the London market, which before had been limited to Korean business hours since tighter controls were introduced after the 1997 Asian financial crisis. Officials say that longer trading hours will boost liquidity and reduce price gaps between onshore and offshore markets. The reform comes as the won hovers near 17-year lows against the US dollar, despite strong exports and a booming AI-driven stock market. Analysts say that exporters are increasingly channeling their earnings into overseas investments instead of the local currency. While officials expect some short-term volatility, they say the overhaul is key to giving the won a global role on the global stage. Now, in the broader stock market, SK Hynix giving up earlier gains, down 3% by the close. The memory chip maker is set to list on the Nasdaq at the end of this week, and the company plans to raise more than $29 billion, and the proceeds, they're expected to fund major expansion projects, including new plants and cutting-edge equipment. OCBC Bank's Vasu Menon says SK Hynix's U.S. listing will give investors a clearer sense of whether the AI boom still has room to run.
14: We've learned from SpaceX that, you know, we thought SpaceX is going to draw a lot of money away from other markets and cause markets to fall off the cliff. We did not see that happen. So SK Hynix, I don't think it's going to draw funds away in a big way from other markets, maybe from the South Korean market. I think it will hold up. I think it will be something the markets will watch for very closely, because don't forget, SK Hynix stock price has surged by almost 800% in the last 12 months. That's phenomenal. And the Philadelphia Semiconductor Index is up, I think, almost 100% in the first half of this year, the best performing index in the world. So how SK Hynix performs on NASDAQ this Friday will be closely monitored, because it will give you an indication as to whether there is still confidence in the AI sector, whether this AI boom can continue. I think along the way, you'll see a pullback. SK Hynix stock price in Korea has pulled back by close to 20%, but it's still up almost 800% from, in the last 12 months. And so the big question that the markets will try and glean from the listing is whether the AI boom has got more legs, whether it will continue. I think that's the biggest takeaway from the listing.
13: Samsung Electronics looking to reward its employees as it is expected to report another blockbuster quarter as the AI boom continues to fuel demand for memory chips. The company will pay out performance bonuses that could be as high as 100% of their base salary for the first half of this year. That's as the electronics giant is expected to deliver an operating profit of $56.4 billion, up nearly 18 times from a year earlier. If confirmed, it would mark the company's third straight quarter of record operating profit. The surge is being driven by a global shortage of memory chips used in AI servers, pushing prices sharply higher. Samsung supplies memory chips to major tech companies, including Nvidia, Google, and Apple. And analysts say that growing demand for complex AI systems is increasing the need for both high-performance memory and storage. Now, employees in the lucrative chip division are expected to benefit at the maximum payout of 100% of their base salary, but that's drawing protests from other divisions. Unionized workers in appliance are set to stage a protest on the 16th of July, given their payout is expected to be just $3,900 versus close to $400,000 for workers in the chip division. Samsung shares swung strongly back into the green, wiping away earlier losses and closing more than 2% up. Preliminary earnings expected out tomorrow, with full results due later this month. Well, tech and AI gains help Hong Kong's Hang Seng higher, while the Shanghai Composite edged up, but shares in Shenzhen dipping into the red. Raisa Rashid from JP Morgan Asset Management says it's best to be more selective in stock picking given the two-speed economy in the Asian giant.
10: So when you think about China, think about the whole economy as a two-speed economy, right? So the upstream sectors, they're benefiting from the pullback in commodity prices. So that bodes well for corporate profits, for example. By the end of the day, you are seeing that dichotomy where you do see the downstream sector still very much constrained because of the backdrop in China. And that's because of the weak domestic demand, etc. So I think we are moving through that two-speed sort of economy, which really speaks to the point that you mentioned, that even beneath the hood, you have to be very active when it comes to China as well. So I do think when it comes to China AI, it is very heavy on the platforms, right? The mega platforms. And because of the fact that they're more vulnerable to, say, geopolitical events, etc., whether you get restrictions on the US and the high-tech chips, you do need some of this to reverse for earnings to be more sustained over a longer period of time. So again, it goes back to you have to be very selective. And it does seem to be the case that markets are prioritizing the hardware part of it. And when it comes to Asia, the clear winners in that sort of trade would be South Korea as well as Taiwan.
13: Prices in Thailand rose less quickly than expected in June, cooling for the second straight month, hinting that inflationary impact due to surging imported energy costs could have peaked in April. The country's consumer price index rose 2.4% on year, while core CPI, that excludes food and energy, up 1.2% over the same period. Energy and transport costs remain elevated from a year ago, but have actually declined from May. Inflation remains within the Bank of Thailand's target of 1-3%, but the Commerce Ministry expects prices to rise more in the coming quarters. The latest data builds the case for the central bank to hold rates at 1%, having argued that current inflationary pressures are only temporary. Thailand's SET trading near the flat line with gains balanced against losses amongst its banks, while the baht losing a little ground against the dollar. Well, let's take a look at the markets in Asia. STI near the flat line in Singapore, but shares advancing in Mumbai, led by HDFC and Axis Banks with strong quarterly business updates. The lower crude oil prices also aiding sentiment. Market watchers also keeping an eye on traffic flows through one of the world's most critical shipping lanes. Oil futures in cautious trade with the potential for increased supply weighing on prices. Brent now about $71 per barrel, while WTI below $70 per barrel. Oil and gas shipping through a U.S. protected corridor in the Strait of Hormuz. Now that's picking up with six cargo ships navigating a route close to Oman's coast, suggesting that traffic is beginning to stabilize following recent interruptions. As Hormuz exports start to recover, OPEC Plus has agreed to another modest increase in its oil output, boosting hopes of more supply eventually hitting the market. The cartel announced a production increase by 188,000 barrels per day starting next month. That would add to recent hikes, with the group adding more than 900,000 barrels a day to quotas since the Iran war began in February. But those increases have so far been theoretical, as the Middle East conflict limits Persian Gulf exports. The hike follows recent pressure from Iraq after it pressed for a higher quota. OPEC's second largest producer was reportedly considering leaving the group if its output quota wasn't increased, with the nation relying on oil sales for the bulk of its economy. And up ahead on Asia Now, the funeral procession for Iran's late supreme leader begins in Tehran. And Donald Trump heads to the NATO summit in Turkey, where bilateral meetings are due with the leaders of Ukraine and Syria.
15: Singapore, you've heard of it.
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19: 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Breathe in. You've just entered a timeless part of the island state.
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12: Saturday on Japan Hour. Cycle around Kumamoto, first to the impenetrable castle that was damaged in an earthquake. 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

0: Updating this hour's top stories, China says it successfully test-fired a nuclear-capable missile from a submarine in the Pacific, prompting concern from Australia and New Zealand. Monsoon rains lash parts of India, flooding homes, disrupting travel, and reportedly leaving 8 people dead in Mumbai. India and Indonesia look to strengthen ties as Prime Minister Narendra Modi heads to Jakarta for a 3-day state visit. The funeral procession for Iran's late supreme leader, Ayatollah Ali Khamenei, is underway. Tens of thousands have filled the streets as Khamenei's coffin is taken through Tehran. Authorities are on alert, bracing for a bigger crowd than the 10 million that attended the funeral for his predecessor. The week-long proceedings for Khamenei's funeral will end on Thursday, when he is buried in his hometown in northeastern Iran. 4 other family members killed in the same US-Israeli strikes at the start of the war are also being honoured. 3 of Khamenei's sons made a rare public appearance on Sunday, but his successor, Mojtaba Khamenei, has been absent. The new supreme leader has not been seen in public since early March. Officials have confirmed that he was wounded in the same airstrike that killed his father, but the severity of his injuries is unknown. The next round of negotiations between the US and Iran to end the war and fully reopen the Strait of Hormuz will reportedly continue after Khamenei's funeral. Defence spending is expected to take centre stage at this year's NATO summit. European allies are facing renewed pressure from the US to demonstrate they're meeting their commitments to collective defence. William Denslow reports for CNA from France.
1: Preparing for any possible combat scenario. For soldiers at this training centre in France, it's an opportunity to put their skills to the test, to see how decisions made on the battlefield play out in real time.
2: If you don't put your support elements and you go on assault without any support, you will be immediately destroyed. And it is the best training.
1: The same principles apply to NATO, a group of 32 members across North America and Europe, united by the principle of collective security.
3: Officers here are planning and strategizing for an imminent enemy attack. It may be a simulation, but at a broader level, NATO is preparing for much the same. According to officials from the military alliance, they warn that NATO might not be at war, but it's not at peace either.
1: In February, NATO launched Arctic Sentry as part of its commitment to defend every inch of its territory from threats such as those posed by Russia. At last year's gathering of leaders, alliance members agreed to boost defence spending to at least 5% of national GDP by 2035, from the now met benchmark of 2%. It breaks down to 3.5% on security-related spending, with the rest allocated to defence-related projects such as critical infrastructure.
4: European allies and Canada are really stepping up, with record increases last year. Over $90 billion extra in real terms, which means $139 billion extra in nominal terms.
1: The focus of this year's annual summit is on delivering. Delivering on spending pledges, defence production and support for Ukraine. But Washington has accused some allies of freeloading. As part of achieving what he calls NATO 3.0, the US Defence Secretary says there'll be a 6-month review to ensure European powers are taking primary responsibility for the continent's security.
5: Many countries following through, some that still need to do more, and we will be candid about that, both in private and in public. I think that's important, friends being honest with friends.
1: But that friendship has been called into question. The Trump administration has criticized allies over a reluctance to intervene in the Iran conflict. Analysts say the upcoming NATO summit is an opportunity to find a collective approach going forward.
6: We now have, one hopes, a deal that will stick with Iran in the Gulf. And so there will be a piece of this that I think that is very much about maritime security, what Europe can contribute in terms of demining and opening passage, safe passage to the Strait of Hormuz.
1: Summits offer the chance for photo opportunities between leaders. But even that seemingly routine task triggered a spat between Italy's Prime Minister and the US President at the recent G7 talks. At last year's NATO gathering, the alliance's Secretary General called Donald Trump daddy. As Mark Rutte seeks to ensure the military bloc remains united in the face of genuine security threats, he may be hoping for more grown-up conversations. For CNA, I'm William Denslow in Cisson, France.
0: US President Donald Trump will meet his Ukrainian and Syrian counterparts on the sidelines of this week's NATO summit in Turkey as Washington steps up diplomatic efforts on Ukraine and regional security. Mr. Trump will hold separate meetings with Ukrainian President Volodymyr Zelensky and Syrian President Ahmad al-Sharra in Ankara on Wednesday. The White House says that he'll discuss efforts to end the war in Ukraine with Mr. Zelensky. A senior U.S. official says Mr. Trump believes there's a real sense of urgency to end the conflict, describing the battlefield as a largely frozen one. But Kyiv has recently intensified its long-range attacks on oil and gas infrastructure in Russia, causing widespread fuel shortages. The official adds that Mr. Trump is expected to speak with Russian President Vladimir Putin again after talks with Mr. Zelensky. Mr. Trump's planned meeting with the Syrian president, on the other hand, follows his recent comments suggesting that Syria could play a role in developments in neighboring Lebanon amid ongoing hostilities between Israel and the Hezbollah. Now, Ms. al-Sharra has said that Syria is focused on economic cooperation with Lebanon and not military involvement. Heavy rain brought by a typhoon, Maysak, has battered southern China, prompting authorities to step up flood control measures as rivers continue to swell. Now, in Nanning, the capital of Guangxi, the emergency flood response has been raised to the highest level as torrential rain inundated the city of nearly 9 million people. Residents were seen wading through waist-deep flood waters while emergency crews used inflatable boats to evacuate stranded civilians. Roads were left underwater and traffic was disrupted. Authorities warned that water levels in major rivers and reservoirs could exceed danger marks. So far, one breach was reported at a medium-sized reservoir in the city. Now, Maysak made landfall in the southern island province of Hainan last week. Although Chinese Met expects the storm to gradually weaken, heavy rain is forecast to continue across Guangxi and neighboring Hunan in the coming days. Well, a super typhoon with force equivalent to a Category 5 hurricane is tearing through U.S. territories in the Western Pacific. Authorities have reported major damage on the island of Rota. Now, super typhoon Bavi is expected to move west across the regions today, packing maximum sustained winds of up to 290 kilometers per hour. The U.S. Weather Service said that the eye of the storm has passed the island of Rota and urged residents to treat the winds as if a tornado were approaching. Authorities say some mobile phone services are down after a communications tower fell. Nearby Guam is also being battered by powerful winds and heavy rain. The wider region is home to around 210,000 people. Those areas are still recovering from another super typhoon in April that left thousands without power and caused widespread damage. Thousands of people in Europe have fled their homes as dozens of wildfires rage across the continent. Officials say the blazes have devastated more than 19,000 hectares of land across at least four countries, including France, where more than 10,000 people have been evacuated. The fires have prompted premier cycling event, the Tour de France, to ban spectators from a stage, although the race is still allowed to continue. In Greece, flames set off by a forest fire tore through two factories in the north of the country, forcing authorities to evacuate the surrounding area as residents were urged to keep their windows closed. Meantime, a fire near the northeastern coast of Spain burned more than 2,200 hectares in 2 days. Firefighters say their efforts are being complicated by rising temperatures and the many smoking hotspots. The wildfires come shortly after a record-breaking heat wave in June, one of Europe's worst, during which thousands of excess deaths were registered. And up ahead on Asia Now, a growing number of homegrown industries in Taiwan are making their mark on the global stage. And we take a closer look after the break.
7: From seven staff to none, AI now does their work.
8: 应该我在未来规划的三年内呢，应该是不会再请员工了。They
7: learned from YouTube. Now they run their own factory. Plus, can one business serve up four income streams? On the New Look Money Mind, Wednesday on CNA.
9: 杭州, known for its lake, its legends and its past. Now for its so-called Six Little Dragons, China's next generation of tech champions.
10: 杭州现在是中国新的硅谷。我们政府说的有夫必应，无事不扰。
9: How did an ancient city go from home of one tech giant Alibaba to China's new startup city? Wednesday on CNA.
11: My opinion, especially the customer feedback, is very good.
12: I want to bring it down to the next generation so that this hawker trade will not die off.
13: I've been wasted 20 years inside. For hawker, people don't judge. You come and buy food, you also won't ask me whether I'm an ex-convict or not.
14: I'm very grateful Madam Haja teach me this sambal. Then I feel like, I don't know, someone trusted me.
15: 没有人这样炒东西的，再怎么炒，你都没有动到底的。来，拿下来，不是这样的。
14: Today haven't finished flying, around 150 kg, a lot. Not okay, Aja. I came here to train, Aja. I not come here to work.
16: Today we are here to judge this new hawker's skill.
17: Do you know there's a river in here?
18: No other country can let you see the bottom of a river.
17: And what was around the bend?
19: It actually swerved 30 degrees to the right.
17: What's natural becomes surprising.
20: First time I see water.
19: First time, right?
20: Clean water.
19: Yes.
17: Our rivers were once open waterways used for hard work and tough living.
21: The river's location made it ideal for traders to moor their vessels under houses.
22: And as the population grew, the rivers became dirtier.
23: Sometimes you will find dead body.
24: Whatever you do, drop straight into the water.
17: A source of stories about predators and prisoners, of life and death, and brave endeavors. Now, the rivers are hard to find.
25: The source of the Singapore River is actually further west.
17: Take a ride back to the life and stories of our lost rivers. Watch Lost Rivers on demand at cna.asia.
0: Taiwan may be synonymous with semiconductors, but beyond chips, other industries are building global reputations of their own. Whiskey is one of them. In a market long dominated by Scotland and Japan, Taiwanese producers are making their mark. CNA senior correspondent Victoria Jen reports in the first of our three-part series on Taiwan's industries beyond semiconductors.
26: Taiwan is not an obvious place to make whiskey. It's hot, it's humid, and temperatures can swing sharply between seasons. For years, those conditions were seen as a challenge, but at Kavalon Distillery in northeastern Yilan, they became an opportunity.
27: What we thought was disadvantage turned out to be blessings. When you work with the climate, it actually speeds up the maturation and it also makes the flavors even more unique and more robust in terms of Kavalon whiskey.
26: Barrel management is a key part of the process.
28: STR stands for shaving, toasting, and recharring. We shave a little bit of the inside to remove the unwanted parts. And then we toast to preheat the barrels. At the same time, releasing the woody aromas from the oak. And finally, we'll do the recharring to give the layer of char inside of the barrel. And that is going to provide the color of our whiskey, as well as the caramel, toffee, chocolate aromas.
26: What happens after distillation is just as important.
0: Behind me is Kavalon's warehouse. We're not allowed to film inside. The company says it's off limits to outsiders. But I'm told a key part of the whiskey making process happens in there.

0: Hundreds of thousands of wooden barrels that are used to contain whiskey are stored inside, and temperatures in the warehouse can be adjusted to reach up to 40 degrees Celsius. That high heat is what's needed to bring out the aroma and flavors of the wood, like American oak, which shapes the taste of the whiskey fast. Kevalon was founded in 2005, but its global breakthrough came a decade later when one of its whiskeys was named World's Best Single Malt. The result surprised the industry and marked a turning point for Taiwan's whiskey.
1: 台湾的熟成数有可能是苏格兰的三四倍哦。换言之，就是说这个威士忌在台湾很可能熟成了三年或四年，有可能等同于苏格兰威士忌的12年跟15年的风味。
0: Since expanding in 2016, Kevalon's capacity has risen to around 10 million bottles per year, making it one of the world's largest single malt producers. Its whiskies are now sold in more than 30 markets worldwide. Around 40% of sales come from overseas.
2: Our top markets are spread out through Asia and Europe. So for example, Japan and Korea are really strong markets. Singapore is a market that we pay really close attention to as well. In terms of Europe and America, we have a strong presence and we're becoming stronger there too. So yeah, our goal is to expand in terms of production, in terms of effort. We are always looking to explore new markets outside of Taiwan.
0: Kevalon remains the dominant producer in Taiwan for now. But others, including Omar Whiskey, are also gaining recognition. There are currently 4 homegrown commercial whiskey distilleries on the island.
1: 我们很明显看到啊，这个世界，不管是威士忌市场、葡萄酒市场，许许多多的精品的市场，都越来越多样化跟多元化。 所以我们过去会很尊重一些过去古老的威士忌产区，他们这种经过百年的努力而传承下来的风味，这是非常值得尊敬的风味。但很明显的，我们在威士忌市场上看到越来越百花齐放。Despite
0: its relatively small population, Taiwan is also a major whiskey consuming market per capita. Having no tariffs on whiskey imports has also supported demand.
1: 第一个首先是台湾是很重要的消费的区域，我们这里的人喝威士忌喝得非常的多，量跟质上面几乎都是名列前茅的状况，所以也这样子造就了包括苏格兰、包括许多的威士忌的生产国度非常在意这块市场，还有属于我们本来的文化当中有喝烈酒的文化之外，台湾的环境是地小人稠，所以在推广威士忌的
0: As consumers look beyond traditional whiskey regions, Taiwan's producers believe their global story is still unfolding. Victoria Jen, CNA, Yilan County, Taiwan.
3: And tomorrow, in the second part of the series, we'll look at how Taiwan's chocolate makers are gaining international recognition for their premium tree to bar chocolate. U.S. media reports say President Donald Trump lobbied football's governing body to review striker Florelan Balogun's suspension. Now, Balogun was sent off during the U.S.'s match against Bosnia-Herzegovina, resulting in a suspension that would have ruled him out of tomorrow's clash with Belgium. But FIFA has overturned that decision, clearing him to play while offering no explanation for its unusual decision. Mr. Trump thanked FIFA in a post on his Truth Social platform for reversing what he described as a great injustice. But it drew immediate flak from Belgium football officials who said that they were stunned by a decision that contradicts FIFA's own regulations. The Royal Belgian Football Association said that it was considering all possible actions to safeguard the legitimate rights of all participating teams and to protect the fundamental principles of fair play in this and future World Cups. Now, Balogun had been shown a red card after a video assistant referee or VAR review showed He stepped on the foot of a Bosnian defender in a last 32 clash that the US won 2-0. US coach Maurizio Pochettino called the incident unintentional and argues

0: Now, iconic player Cristiano Ronaldo picked up a red card during Portugal's final World Cup qualifier. This happened in November for elbowing a player from Ireland in the back. Now, he faced a three-match ban for violent conduct, and that would really have put him out of this year's FIFA World Cup opening match. But FIFA instead decided that it would issue a suspended sentence, allowing Ronaldo to serve the first suspension in a pre-World Cup friendly match, and FIFA deferring the remaining two match suspensions under a one-year probationary period. And also some saying that Belgium's reprieve brings back memories of a case way back in 1962 where a Brazilian star attacker was allowed to play in that year's final only after the intervention from certain heads of state. Trump has enjoyed this very close relationship with the FIFA president. Last year, for example, at a time when Trump was pursuing that Nobel Peace Prize, which he really wanted, he did not get it, of course. And then we saw FIFA coming up with its own peace prize, awarding it to Trump. Then there were reports also on how FIFA council members were really blindsided by this decision, not being consulted and learning about it only much later. Also, Norway's Federation has already joined an ethics complaint against Infantino that, alleges that he breached FIFA's statutes on political neutrality by handing over that peace prize. Then you have other examples. Most recently, financial disclosures from Trump made public show that the president of FIFA gave Trump these tickets worth $15,000 in a game last year in New Jersey. Trump even, got onto the field joining the FIFA president to give away the trophy at that time to Chelsea. So clearly this relationship definitely going to come under scrutiny even more after what we've just seen.
1: The controversy surrounding Bellingham's suspension is not the only issue facing FIFA. Some of the biggest talking points have not happened on the pitch. Julie Yu has more.
2: Several other controversies have cast a shadow over this year's World Cup. Now, this includes tensions between the U.S. and Iran, which complicated Tehran's participation. But the Iranian team was forced to relocate its training base to Mexico after some members of its delegation were denied U.S. visas. That meant players had to make repeated cross-border trips into the U.S. for matches before returning to Mexico. Now, Iran's head coach described the treatment of his team as really terrible. Well, the restrictions haven't just affected teams. A U.S. travel ban covering citizens from dozens of countries has made it harder for supporters from participating nations like Haiti, Senegal, and Ivory Coast to attend matches. The Somali referee Omar Artan was denied entry despite being selected to officiate at the World Cup. But the cost of watching the tournament in person also came under fire. Now, this year's World Cup was the first to use dynamic pricing, meaning ticket prices rose and fell based on demand. And many fans said the prices were simply out of reach, but official premium tickets for the final selling for nearly $11,000. The weather also posed a challenge. Extreme heat has forced cooling breaks during the games as part of FIFA's safety measures. But critics argue that it disrupts the flow of matches and give coaches extra opportunities to adjust tactics.
1: And in another major shock of the tournament, five-time champions Brazil have been knocked out of the FIFA World Cup after losing 2-1 against Norway in New Jersey. The result is the earliest that the South Americans have exited the competition since 1990 and is one of the biggest shocks of this year's tournament. Two goals from Erling Haaland in the second half helped the Vikings to their deepest ever World Cup run as the Manchester City striker joined Lionel Messi and Kylian Mbappe at the top of the golden boot race. A late penalty from Brazil's Neymar was not enough to save one of the pre-tournament favourites as they exit in the round of 16. A historic win for the Norwegians, who will next play on Sunday in their first ever World Cup quarterfinal. And their opponents will be England, who beat Mexico 3-2 at the Azteca Stadium. And that's Asia Now for this hour. Don't forget headlines anytime at CNA.Asia and CNA 938 Radio. Plus, we're on Facebook and YouTube. And for our Singapore audience, do stay on for highlights from the FIFA World Cup matches.

0: Saturday on Japan Hour. 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
8: I'm very grateful Madam Haja picks me this sambal. 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Today, haven't finished frying. Around 150 kg. Lord, not okay, Haja. I came here to train, Haja. I'm not come here to work.
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0: This July, when tradition meets transformation, new possibilities take shape.
17: Wow.
0: Embark on a slow simmer journey into the heart of Singapore's hawker culture.
18: Hawker culture is so key to our identity.
0: Where generations of heritage, craftsmanship and flavour are reimagined for a new era.
19: We should be in your bucket list.
0: From life behind bars to life behind the stove.
19: I'm willing to pitch everything.
0: Former offenders step into the demanding world of veteran hawkers, taking on its challenges for a chance to prove that their past does not determine their future.
19: The deal breaker for me is if they go back into their old ways.
0: As the world's demand for clean energy continues to grow, is nuclear power the answer? Unpack the complexities of science, politics and innovation as we explore the role nuclear energy could play in building a cleaner, greener future.
20: What lies beneath the ground here is in high demand, and countries around the world want a piece of it.
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8: Their Coming Home is a deeply human story of men who set out to search for opportunity far away from home, only then to be held hostage.
9: It took us more than a year just to gain access into all those restricted nuclear power plant sites. And we filmed across 10 different countries within 4 months. We wanted to tell such an important global topic like nuclear energy in a more accessible and relatable manner. We wanted to show everyone how this technology could eventually impact everyday lives, especially amidst the urgent need for a cleaner and more sustainable future. That's essentially what inspires us to tell stories that matter.
8: This story is a great example of what we do at CNA Correspondent, shining a light on underreported stories beyond the headlines and breaking news by putting a deeply human perspective on it. What makes this award so meaningful is that it recognizes our commitment to impactful on-the-ground storytelling when everyone else has already moved on to the next story. This award recognizes the power of storytelling that is global in scope and human at heart.
10: These are stories that are recognized on a global stage. Thank you for being part of this proud moment.
11: East Asia, a region steeped in history, now helping to write the future of our world.
12: From the corridors of power to the region's most remote corners, we'll break down the news driving some of the world's largest economies and explain why it matters.
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0: From seven staff to none, AI now does their work.
1: 应该我在未来规划的三年内呢，应该是不会再请员工了。
0: They learned from YouTube. Now they run their own factory. Plus, can one business serve up four income streams? On the New Look Money Mind, Wednesday on CNA.
2: Biodiversity is booming, which is inviting for some local foragers and farmers who embrace edible wildlife.
3: We're the largest organic banana grower in Singapore.
4: This is a gem.
5: Amazing.
6: Yeah. So the mulberries are from the garden.
7: No, that's delicious.
8: Singapore is ramping up conservation efforts locally and across the region.
9: I really do love

0: piles and finding out about them. So I really love my job.
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2: 目前还是一直要创新一些新的东西。我也不希望是人家把我看作是80岁的人。
3: There are those who dare to be different, who have made their mark in Singapore and beyond.
4: You have such big dreams, you know, you want to change the world with your art.
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16: 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But I do not know how I can overcome that fear yet.
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3: Hangzhou, known for its lake, its legends and its past. Now for its so-called Six Little Dragons, China's next generation of tech champions.
4: 杭州现在是中国新的硅谷。
5: 我们政府说的，有夫必应，无事不扰。
3: How did an ancient city go from home of one tech giant, Alibaba, to China's new startup city? Wednesday on CNA.
6: My IFPD is special. The customer feedback is very good.
7: I want to bring it down to the next generation so that this hawker trade will not die off.
8: Wasted 20 years inside.
9: 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You come and buy food, you also won't ask me whether I'm an ex-convict or not.
10: I'm very grateful. Madam Haja teach me this sambal. 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
10: Today haven't finished flying, around 150 kg, a lot. Not okay, Haja. I came here to train, Haja. I'm not come here to work.
14: Today, we are here to judge this new hawker's skill.
15: Saturday on Japan Hour. Cycle around Kumamoto, first to the impenetrable castle that was damaged in an earthquake.
16: 例えば地獄があるとしたら、そんな感じの揺れっていうかな。今だかって本当こういう被害を受けた城はないんですよね。
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0: We should be in your bucket list.
15: From life behind bars to life behind the stove.
0: I'm willing to teach everything.
15: Former offenders step into the demanding world of veteran hawkers, taking on its challenges for a chance to prove that their past does not determine their future.
0: The deal breaker for me is if they go back into their old ways.
15: As the world's demand for clean energy continues to grow, is nuclear power the answer? Unpack the complexities of science, politics, and innovation as we explore the role nuclear energy could play in building a cleaner, greener future.
2: What lies beneath the ground here is in high demand, and countries around the world want a piece of it.
15: This July on CNA.

0: Towering nearly 200 metres above the plains of central Sri Lanka, Sinagiri is one of the country's most striking historical sites. Also known as Lion Rock, this UNESCO World Heritage Site dates back to the 5th century, serving as the royal palace of King Kashipa. Its name is derived from a lion-shaped gateway that once stood at its entrance. Today, only its massive stone paws remain. While much of Sinagiri's architecture has been lost to time, traces of its foundations offer a glimpse of what it once was. The king's delicately carved throne can still be seen today, while ponds with complex filtration systems suggest a level of engineering that was ahead of its time. Following the king's death, Sinagiri was abandoned as a royal residence and later converted into a monastery. Even without its former grandeur, the view from the top is as majestic as ever.
1: Right in a chaotic moment.
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7: Headline news this hour. China confirms its military test-fired a ballistic missile from a nuclear submarine into the Pacific Ocean, a move that has sparked criticism from Japan, Australia and New Zealand. The missile, carrying a dummy warhead, reportedly landed in designated waters, but no further details on the location were provided. China's foreign ministry describes the launch as a routine military exercise and says it was not directed at any specific country. Australian Foreign Minister Penny Wong said Beijing notified Canberra of the tests, but said the launch was destabilizing for the region. Japan said it was also informed, but urged the Chinese government to reconsider its decision. New Zealand's Foreign Minister Winston Peters said the country was deeply concerned by the tests, adding that it had been informed within hours of the launch. Violence erupted in a Sri Lankan jail with at least 19 people killed and more than 100 wounded. The incident in the city of Negombo, said to be the result of rival gang clashes. The fight broke out yesterday evening and had escalated this morning. Police officials say four guards were killed while trying to quell the riot. Singaporean Prime Minister Lawrence Wong says a cross-border electricity project MOU has been signed with Indonesia. The agreement was made between Indonesian Sovereign Wealth Fund, Danatara, and Singapore's Keppel Electric, Sembcorp Industries and Singapore Energy Interconnections. The announcement come on the back of Mr. Wong's meeting with Indonesian President Prabowo Subianto in Jakarta as part of a leaders' retreat. And ahead next hour, East Asia Tonight, Grace Shin is here to tell us what we can expect.
8: Thanks, Glenda. Ahead on East Asia Tonight, China calls its submarine missile test a routine military exercise. But why now and why over the Pacific? And Taiwan wins global acclaim for something other than semiconductors, whiskey. We tell you what's behind the island's award-winning advantage, plus the implications for the Korea Football Association after its chief steps down over a disappointing World Cup campaign. Don't miss East Asia Tonight with me, Grace Shin, less than an hour from now, right here on CNA.

0: All over the state of Johor in Malaysia, data centers are sprouting up.
1: We don't just have data centers, we're actually building AI factories.
0: Malaysia wants to be an AI powerhouse. Billions are flowing into building data centers here, alongside cloud computing infrastructure.
2: I think the boom in terms of investments in physical data centers in Malaysia is real.
0: Yet critics say Malaysia's AI strategy is much too concentrated in hardware.
3: Just stopping at the infra layer alone, we are not really creating a lot of opportunities for developing AI talents.
0: While those on the ground question, who will benefit?
4: Jadi di mana yang akan menjadi prioriti keutamaan sama ada masyarakat ataupun pihak industri?
0: What obstacles stand in the way of Malaysia's AI dreams?
5: The data center actually consumes two times the electricity of a city of 300,000 people.

0: I'm showcasing this platform that we built for the vendor. This is text to speech. Then you can have, for each voice profile, we have set 5 distinct styles.
1: These days, AI chatbots are ubiquitous. But there's something different about this one. It speaks Malay.
2: Salam sejahtera.
0: Send me for
2: Saya Audi dari Mesolitika. Ejen AI yang boleh bantu kerja-kerja yang membosankan. Awak nak buat apa tu, deh?
1: Some in Malaysia want to create their own large language AI models, or LLMs. Models that understand how Malaysians actually speak.
0: In the early days of ChatGPT, like 3.5, GPT-4, and probably the early version of Gemini, they couldn't really understand the nuances of the language, especially in our local context, right? So this is tackling the nuances of Malaysian language, especially the mixed language, Bahasa Rojak, in other words.
1: Bahasa Rojak, meaning mixed language, is a colloquial form of Malay commonly spoken in Malaysia. It combines formal Malay with slang, Mandarin, Tamil, and dialects.
0: So that's where we started to train our first model, Malam 1.0, from scratch.
1: Malam is an example of Malaysia's AI ambitions. The country has grand plans to become an AI powerhouse in the region. Between July 2024 and June 2025, Malaysia accounted for

0: 2% of AI-related investments that poured into Southeast Asia's AI investment, worth around $759 million. This is second only to Singapore. Much of the investment in Malaysia is for infrastructure build-out, such as data centres.
1: I think the boom in terms of investments in physical data centres in Malaysia is real. From 2021 until June 2025, the total recorded investment applications was more than 144 billion ringgit. And I think if we total up the entire 2025, we'll probably get closer to 200 billion ringgit.
0: Conventional data centres primarily support cloud services. AI systems, however, require far greater computing power to train models, process vast amounts of data, and generate responses. As a result, AI data centres are built differently, using specialised chips, advanced cooling systems, and need significantly more electricity to support these demanding workloads.
2: AI search will cost about 10 to 20 times the energy use of a typical Google search in the past. And we only do about 20, 30 Google search in a day. But AI search, we do 20, 30 prompt in 10 minutes. Okay, so we keep prompting, you know, because it gives so much answers, it generates more ideas and you prompt more. So the volume of usage has gone up exponentially as well.
0: Global demand for data center capacity could nearly triple by 2030, with roughly 70% of this driven by AI workloads. And Malaysia wants a slice of this pie. One of Malaysia's advantages is its proximity to Singapore, Southeast Asia's AI leader.
3: Singapore is a center point for data, not just in Southeast Asia, but in Asia Pacific. There are so many submarine cables connecting to Singapore. So it's quite crucial and vital for players in this field to be connected to Singapore, for you to be connected to the whole world.
0: However, due to its limited land, Singapore had paused new data centre approvals in 2019 amid concerns over land use, power and sustainability. While across the causeway, Johor had room to grow.
1: This was when a lot of interest focus on Malaysia and then specifically Johor because of closeness to Singapore, lower latency rates from a connectivity standpoint.
4: Johor is actually very large. They've got a lot of land, they do have resources, and the proximity with Singapore, especially in the midst of Singapore introducing the moratorium for data centres in the past, I think that actually stimulated and instigated a lot of activities towards Johor.
3: When the first two projects that really moved to Johor succeeded, and only took them about 13 months back then from groundbreaking to actual operation, the word spread, and that encouraged more companies to explore Johor.
0: And with the Johor-Singapore Special Economic Zone Agreement signed early last year, these two regions are set to become more closely linked. The Special Economic Zone, or SEZ, aims to improve cross-border economic integration. It will encompass 9 zones across Johor, supporting industries like manufacturing, logistics, the digital economy, and financial services.
1: I think Johor has had good infrastructure from a connectivity standpoint. So when we see the deployment of more digital economy-related jobs in the Johor ecosystem as part and parcel of Johor-Singapore Special Economic Zone, we would be able to see the creation of more value-added jobs in this area that we hope will be increasingly integrated over time.
0: However, with much of Malaysia's AI investment centred around infrastructure build-out, there are questions on how much benefit they bring.
4: I think it would be difficult to gauge what benefit looks like, considering a majority of the investments are actually still in infrastructure. A lot of the computing power or computing innovation for AI is actually still developing in Malaysia.
0: To coordinate Malaysia's AI strategy, the government set up the National AI Office in December of 2024.
5: The National AI Office was set

0: up to become an orchestrator of AI Nation. AI Nation is a whole of government, whole of nation approach to make Malaysia a top 10 nation in AI ranking and to uplift our GDP. And it's a multi-sector approach to bring everybody forward in the AI quest. So we see today that AI technologies largely come from outside Malaysia, but in 60 months from now, as part of AI Nation 2030, we envisage that there will be elements of the AI stack that will be made by Malaysia.
1: Digital Minister Gobind Singh Deo said AI could contribute between $3 billion to $5 billion US dollars annually to Malaysia's GDP by 2030. To reach this target, Malaysia's AI strategy is focused on four pillars.
0: Investments look into how Malaysia is building foundations. First one is talent. Do we have a whole of nation, a long-term trajectory in building local talents? Number two, do we have the local ecosystem of demand and supply? Number three is how we build safeguards within the local ecosystem implementation. And lastly, how do we focus on the AI fuel, which covers not just data center, not just models, but also national data sets. By having these four, typically it would give a positive signal to investors looking into Malaysia.
1: Malaysia also hopes AI and tech fields could help create up to 500,000 new jobs by the end of the decade.
0: When a data center application comes in, we look into what sort of other contribution the investment actually bring in. So this ties back to the building of local talent. Do they look into that? Do they look into affordable compute access for government and academia and SME? But also we look into how do they commit into sustainability. And ultimately, it's not just about Malaysia giving cheap power and water, but also the building of the country together with the investment that comes in.
1: However, data centres, once completed, are not job creators. For example, an analysis by a Washington-based NGO concluded that data centres created just one permanent job for every $13 million put in. How does Malaysia expect the investments in infrastructure to pay off?
2: From seven staff to none, AI now does their work.
3: 应该我在未来规划的三年内呢，应该是不会再请员工了。
2: They learned from YouTube. Now they run their own factory. Plus, can one business serve up four income streams? On the New Look Money Mind, Wednesday on CNA.
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7: We should be in your bucket list.
5: From life behind bars to life behind the stove.
7: I'm willing to pitch everything.
5: Former offenders step into the demanding world of veteran hawkers, taking on its challenges for a chance to prove that their past does not determine their future.
7: The deal breaker for me is if they go back into their old ways.
5: As the world's demand for clean energy continues to grow, is nuclear power the answer? Unpack the complexities of science, politics and innovation as we explore the role nuclear energy could play in building a cleaner, greener future.
8: What lies beneath the ground here is in high demand and countries around the world want a piece of it.
5: This July on CNA.

0: In Johor, YTL is building one of Malaysia's largest AI data center hubs. When completed, the campus is expected to provide around 600 megawatts of capacity. Data centers are typically measured by the electrical capacity, the maximum amount of power they're designed to supply to the computing equipment and supporting infrastructure. At 600 megawatts, the YTL campus would rank among the world's largest data center campuses, designed for the high-performance computing needed to train and run AI systems. YTL is one of Malaysia's largest conglomerates and one of its major players in the AI space.
1: We don't just have data centers, we're actually building AI factories. And this is what we believe are the factories of the future.
0: NVIDIA is providing advanced AI chips and technology that will power YTL's AI cloud and supercomputing infrastructure at the Johor Data Center campus.
1: We buy chips from them, we install them in our data centers, and we are what we call an NVIDIA cloud partner. And our anchor customer is NVIDIA themselves. So some of the things that you see from NVIDIA, their latest technologies, their latest LLM, large language models, are trained in our facility in Johor.
0: Johor is now one of Asia's fastest growing data center markets. At the end of 2024, the state accounted for about 80% of Malaysia's live data center capacity. Some of the largest clusters are around Kulai and Johor Bahru. As of June 2026, Johor has 65 projects, 20 in operation, 8 under construction, and 37 in regulatory approval or planning. Many here are hyperscale, AI-enabled data centres, like those here at Sadinak Tech Park in the Kulai district of Johor.
2: If you look back to what we have planned before the AI wave, even before COVID, since 2015, the federal government of Malaysia, together with Johor State Government, we have designated one zone. At that point in time, we called it KIDEX, Kulai Digital Valley, and subsequently it was changed name to STAP, Sadinak Tech Park, whereby the plan was all the while to turn that area into a data center hub. Unfortunately, that didn't take off because of various reasons, but the infrastructure was ready.
0: For years, the land was waiting for a market. Then, the recent surge in AI data center demand provided an opportunity. The Malaysian government sought to attract data center investment through tax incentives and fast-track approvals.
2: Past few years, we have seen tremendous growth in our construction sectors. For example, in 2024, based on official statistics, Johor grew 6.4% in terms of GDP, fastest in Malaysia. Apart from government projects, data center projects was flat out. We do expect this momentum to be continued and go on and on at least until 2030.
0: However, data centers themselves create relatively few jobs. Business Insider found that in the US, big tech data centers employed fewer than 150 permanent workers per site.
3: Malaysia has actually been very active in the AI space, so putting ourselves on a global AI map by having a lot of data centers and cloud computing centers that are set up here. But the thing is, most of these AI activities revolving around just on the infra layer. So I think the bottleneck now is actually how do we get to the application side where we actually create more business values and help some of the businesses solve those issues.
2: Their employment, of course, we understand is low, but the supply chain surrounding data centers, we are seeing companies from Taiwan, from China, from US, all over the world, in fact, coming over to set up some form of related services and manufacturings that supply back to data centers. For example, one company that we like to quote is this company from Taiwan called WeWin. They manufacture server for data centers primarily. So initially, the project was targeting about 1,005 employees, and to date, April 2026, just 3 years, barely through 2.5 years, now they are employing 3,700 people, and they are talking next year it may grow to 5,000 people, and more than 90% are Malaysians.
0: Beyond the construction supply chain, there's potential to grow the tech ecosystem. Because in AI, location matters. Computing power is no longer just a question of speed or scale. It's also a question of security. Where data is processed determines who governs it, who can assess it, and whose rules apply.
1: It is the fact that AI is going to be one of the fundamental technologies of our generation, and it will be as important to national security as water and power. Countries don't want their data or their citizens' data to be hosted in another country where they might be subject to different laws and regulations, and that data flows might actually leak. This is a trend not just in Malaysia, but across, you know, all sorts of countries.
4: The significance of having sovereignty over the types of infrastructure, where the infrastructure would be in line with Malaysia's laws. One of the easier solutions to that is to actually ensure that a lot of the infrastructure is actually localized, because then you would actually ensure that the system would be within the purview of our laws and regulations.
0: And while data centres themselves employ relatively few people, the government hopes they will attract AI companies to co-locate where their data is stored.
5: By having data contributing to AI hosted within local and Malaysia data centres and Malaysia infrastructure, it provides confidence to the end users that sensitive data are being handled correctly and they are being managed within the local laws of the country.
0: Mujo AI, a tech startup, was founded in 2023, capitalizing on Malaysia's AI push.
6: Mujo AI is a platform for creators, brands, and any e-commerce teams. If you want to generate any images, videos, or anything with AI, you can go to the Mujo and generate it super smoothly and easily without any prompt engineering.
0: Mujo's founder, Nikolai, works across borders, but chose Malaysia as the company's headquarters.
6: We choose Malaysia because it's English-speaking community. We have access to cloud infrastructures that government invested already. And we see that direction of the whole country is super digital native, and social commerce and the e-commerce also super developed in this country. So operating in Malaysia, it's super easy.
0: The localization idea is embodied in YTL's own AI model, which is called the Intellect Luhul Malaysian Untukmu, or ILMU. The phrase roughly translates to Malaysian intelligence for you. The data used for ILMU's training sits on YTL's servers.
7: We're building AI that understands Malaysia. So for example, you want to go and take away something, food for tonight, and over lunchtime you go to the local store and you say, hey boss, saya nak tapau 3 taufu fas and 5 chong fans, and you know, boleh nanti I come back at 4 p.m, see you later, right? To a normal Malaysian, that's normal, I totally understand what you meant. But this is a problem for AI. Most AIs are trained to understand language as a totality. But when you start to mix words, what you're doing there is you're speaking in English and then you put a Mandarin word in there and the AI starts to think that that's English too. And so it takes someone who understands local culture, local context, local nuance to be able to then be the ones to build an AI that understands them. And that's why we're building ILMU.
0: ILMU was launched last August and is being used by some of YTL's enterprise partners, such as Right Bank.
8: So the user can instruct it in such a way that I can say, pay my wife 5 ringgit, and it will immediately execute it for you. It is also able to understand artifacts that are generated for human. For example, a screenshot of your WhatsApp uploads into the Right Bank app and you will be able to understand, and similarly will be able to generate the transaction for you.
0: And AI companies could be attracted by the potential of the domestic market. From 2024 to 2025, AI use among Malaysians jumped from 3/4 of internet users to nearly 9 in 10.
9: Memang saya tak pernah tahulah apa tu AI. And bila kita check, bila kita dengar, ya AI teknologi yang akan kita gunakan pada masa akan datang, kira motivate AI untuk lebih yakinlah untuk kita belajar apa tu AI dengan secara mendalam.
0: Azura lives in Port Dickson, a coastal town about an hour from Kuala Lumpur City. She had been unemployed for about 2 months when she decided to attend a two-day AI basics course at University Technology Mara. While going to classes, she was concurrently job hunting.
9: I dapat interview dekat Eagle lah, Eagle Ranch Resort, and saya diterima bekerja dekat sini.
0: Now, Azura is using her newfound skills in her current role as a sales coordinator.
9: Banyak kena buat minute meeting. So anything yang I tak tahu, I akan refer kepada co-pilot lah. Setakat ni mostly every day I akan ada guna lah.
0: Malaysia wants to scale the experience of workers like Azura. In 2024, a nationwide AI skilling initiative called AI for My Future was launched in partnership with Microsoft. Its goal is to equip 800,000 Malaysians with AI skills by the end of 2025.
5: What we see are perhaps in two main concurrent activities. Number one is continuous upskilling. However, number two, the most important one, is opportunity to practice what they have learned.
0: However, Malaysia's AI boom comes with a cost. Data centres are notorious drains on resources like electricity and water. And on the ground, there are growing signs of discontent.
10: Singapore, you've heard of it.
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12: 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More like back to cool at Singapore's trendiest hangout.
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14: 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Breathe in. You've just entered a timeless part of the island state.
15: Nature and heritage still exist in Seletar. 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

0: The first thing in the morning as Asia wakes up to a new day. Get up to speed with major events shaping lives in the region and other parts of the world.
1: Putting things in perspective with eye-opening reports and expert analysis as a new era of global politics breeds power struggles and shifting alliances.
0: We get to the heart of the matter and take stock of the issues you're invested in with on-the-ground reports and wall-to-wall coverage. Viewing it all from a regional lens because we put Asia first.
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5: Dulu kawasan sini penuh dengan kehijauan. 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
6: In Gelang Petah District of Johor, the AI boom has come right up to people's doorsteps. In February this year, more than 50 residents here staged a protest after a data center was built just a stone's throw from their homes. They protested the dust pollution resulting from construction, as well as the utilities' demand of data centers.
5: Kita berasa kurang selesa bila ada pembangunan sebegini kerana melihat daripada rujukan, bila adanya pembangunan data center ni, dia akan ada panas dan bising. 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
6: Behind these walls, data centers consume large amounts of energy.
7: Data centers, besides the land, the main resources they use is actually electricity and water. Electricity because they need to use it to run all their computers, all their servers. They also need the cooling, the air conditioning system to cool, to remove the heat produced by all these computers.
6: Servers run day and night. To keep them from overheating, data centers need industrial-scale cooling. In most facilities, the cooling medium is water.
7: The cooling system that's typically used in data center today is very much like our home air conditioning system. One is AirCool, the one that we use in at home. Just use a fan, you see, blowing the compressor outside your house. And for bigger buildings like commercial buildings, shopping malls, offices, they use a water cool system, which has a cooling tower. Cooling tower evaporates water. It's like our body sweating. When we sweat, we feel cooler, right? Because the water evaporates into the air. The cooling tower does the same thing. So it evaporates water into the air. It cools the air conditioning system. So that's where all the water is being used. It's just evaporated into the air. So it's gone.
6: Most data centers use treated industrial water for cooling. However, newer AI facilities may require higher quality water and more advanced cooling systems to support powerful computing hardware.
7: These waters are basically the same tap water that we use for our drinking water from our home. The cooling tower needs clean water. If the water is not clean, then there will have fouling in the cooling towers, and then the air conditioning system will foul up. Actually, the maintenance cost will be very high, efficiency will drop, and things will break down much more easier. So they need clean water.
6: Presently, the data centers operating in Johor use about 20 million liters of water a day, less than 1% of the state's total demand. But there are concerns about how quickly this will grow as new facilities come online.
5: Cuma kami khawatir penggunaan air dan tenaga ini jika dikongsi bersama dengan pihak industri, jadi di mana yang akan menjadi prioriti keutamaan sama ada masyarakat ataupun pihak industri.
7: Let's take a typical size data center today. a 300 megawatt data center is quite common. The data center actually consumes two times the electricity of a city of 300,000 people and one third of the water consumption of a 300,000 people city. So each data center today is a mini city. So they say that they're building 10 data centers. We are talking about 10 mini cities. So it's huge.
6: For residents living near planned data center sites, there are concerns that these projects will compete for utilities. Yap San's house sits on elevated land, higher than his neighbors. For water to flow to his taps, more pressure in the mains is needed to pump the water uphill.
8: This is the water.

0: prior to the AI boom, Johor had faced water supply shocks. A severe dry spell in 2016 pushed state reservoirs to critical levels. It disrupted supplies for hundreds of thousands of residents, with over 80,000 users placed under water rationing. In November 2025, one pollution incident left nearly 800,000 people affected by water cuts. The added demand from data centers and other economic activity could place further stress on water resources.
1: Currently, Johor has about 11% reserve margin. Reserve margin is where we have the buffer between demand and supply. However, as we all know, Johor also has this Johor-Singapore economic zone, whereby a lot of new industries will come, including data centers. And we have these guidelines. It is very strict in terms of requirement for data centers. And the Johor government itself has announced that only data centers which can be designed to be water efficient and energy efficient will be approved.
0: By 2030, Johor is projected to need another 1,000 million litres a day in new supply. This year, the state authorities announced it will review the potential of using groundwater to support the growing data centre industry. However, previous studies suggested the state's groundwater reserves are limited.
2: What I can say is our issue with water is not the issue of sufficiency, it's the issue of management. Based on approved capacity, yes, we can supply to all these 65 approved projects. The issue is really the timing. The AI development is so tremendous, it's faster than what we can do on the ground.
0: In 2025, the state and federal governments unveiled a $1.1 billion plan to strengthen Johor's water supply. Once completed, it's expected to raise Johor's treated water capacity by about 41%.
2: We have a few big projects to improve our water yield and to divert water to the right places. We're building more water treatment plant at Semanga. Data centers have been asked to explore a waterless solution, air-cool solution or liquid-cool solution.
1: SPAN and the government are encouraging the use of reclaimed water. In Malaysia, we have about 2,000 MLD reclaimed water availability. So what we want the data centers to do is to tap this available supply of reclaimed water to have the highest level of circular economy in the industry.
3: The technology to treat water is there. It's not lack of technology. In the end, it makes financial sense to treat it or not. And of course, when we talk about collection of wastewater, is whether you have the source or not.
0: Apart from water, there's also the issue of power.
4: Data center, shut it down!
5: Data center, shut it down!
0: In other parts of the world, rapid data center expansion has met with local resistance due to concerns over rising electricity prices.
3: Electricity is being used in data center because the basic consumption is the computer servers. They are the one consuming all the electricity. There are people who have measured, I think it's 0.0039 watts per prompt or something like that. But previously, Google search is 10 times lower. Okay, now a prompt is 10 times higher. So imagine last time it takes one power plant per prompt, now you need 10 power plant. We are just growing exponentially. It's just going to be huge, huge demand on electricity.
0: In May 2026, Tenaga Nasional, Malaysia's main power grid operator, said its $10.57 billion grid modernization program was being geared towards rapid growth in data center demand. Johor is one of the active clusters under that expansion.
2: We are assisting the Tenaga Nasional Berhad in Sedena area and Kulai area. There will be two mega PMU, what we call a substation, and also new grid line to cater for the demand. And from the Johor state government standpoint, we are also doubling up our effort, in fact, tripling our efforts for renewables.

0: Johor authorities have repeatedly assured residents they will not face higher water or electricity bills because of data center development. Instead, the state has introduced a tiered pricing plan where large industrial users will bear a greater share of the utility costs.
1: So data centers, they are charged at different rates. So the data center task force will actually ask for the list of customer and client from data centers operators or proponents so that we know exactly what is the actual demand and the future demand so that we can plan accordingly.
2: The question is, are they paying their fair share, or are we using the national money, which is the taxpayers' money, to subsidize all this development of power plants that are used by the data center? So we need to make sure that it's fair to everyone. Okay, but these issues are not easy to solve, and the government really need to look into all this distribution of costs and to see that everyone is being treated fairly.
0: What other obstacles remain in the path of taking Malaysia's AI ambitions beyond data centres?
3: Saturday on Japan Hour. Cycle around Kumamoto, first to the impenetrable castle that was damaged in an earthquake. Next, see how artisans make maga mono from cypress wood. Japan Hour, Saturday on CNA.
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5: Their Coming Home is a deeply human story of men who set out to search for opportunity far away from home, only then to be held hostage.
6: It took us more than a year just to gain access into all those restricted nuclear power plant sites. And we filmed across 10 different countries within 4 months. We wanted to tell such an important global topic like nuclear energy in a more accessible and relatable manner. We wanted to show everyone how this technology could eventually impact everyday lives, especially amidst the urgent need for a cleaner and more sustainable future. That's essentially what inspires us to tell stories that matter.
5: This story is a great example of what we do at CNA Correspondent, shining a light on underreported stories beyond the headlines and breaking news by putting a deeply human perspective on it. What makes this award so meaningful is that it recognizes our commitment to impactful on-the-ground storytelling when everyone else has already moved on to the next story. This award recognizes the power of storytelling that is global in scope and human at heart.
7: These are stories that are recognized on a global stage. Thank you for being part of this proud moment.
8: Right in a chaotic moment.
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14: We're pushing for answers every night on Asia Tonight.
0: Not all AI processes take place in data centers over the cloud. Some are computed directly on a device using a processor known as an edge chip. Like the Mars 1000, made here in Malaysia.
15: You've heard of the NVIDIA GPUs and everything else. Those compute-intensive chips, they run on the data center, right? So Mars 1000 is more of an HAI chip, where instead of doing AI processing in the data center, it does processing on the edge. It reduces the bandwidth that you would need going back and forth to the data center. It helps a lot in privacy, right? Because you don't want your AI data to be going to the data center all the time.
0: This allows AI processes to be done offline, reducing bandwidth and costs.
15: You don't want to be sending every single piece of the the images coming in through the camera to a data center to be processed. If everybody does that, you would need enormous amount of bandwidth to data centers, and data centers will explode like crazy, right? Power consumption will also go up. So what each AI chip would do is it will filter all of these things and only send the real essential ones to be processed to the data center.
0: Beyond data centers, the global AI boom presents other opportunities to Malaysia, such as chip manufacturing. Currently, the country handles about 13% of global semiconductor assembly, testing, and packaging. The Mars 1000 is made by Malaysian company SkyChip, based here in Penang. SkyChip says Mars 1000 is Malaysia's first edge AI chip.
15: I think Malaysia is right at the forefront right now. I mean, just trying to get up in the semiconductor value chain, right? I think the National Semiconductor Strategy, the NSS, is one of the initiatives by the government, Malaysian government, to kind of push startups like ours to kind of go beyond the traditional OSAT capabilities in the country.
16: The goal of the National Semiconductor Strategy is to grow global local champions, creating more skilled talent, advancing the advanced packaging, and actually also introducing different types of programs to build IC design capabilities.
0: With much of Malaysia's AI investment in infrastructure, there are questions over how much this will translate to growth downstream.
17: The data centers are just physical infrastructure. The deployment of that data center power can be done anywhere. Just because the data centers are here doesn't mean the ability to deploy the data centers in the AI ecosystem, whether it's in the software ecosystem, whether it's in the human resource ecosystem, would necessarily be placed in Malaysia.
0: Presently, Singapore is Southeast Asia's leading hub for AI research, talent, and regional technology operations, attracting companies such as Google, DeepMind, and Microsoft. Meanwhile, the tech giants are expanding their data center and AI infrastructure investments in Malaysia, drawn by its lower costs and greater access to land, power, and water.
17: I think Malaysia has become Southeast Asia's data center hub, but it is a misnomer to say that Malaysia is becoming or has become Southeast Asia's AI hub. I separate out the two because the data centers are just physical infrastructure, and this is where I think we need to do more work in terms of growing that ecosystem.
0: To this end, Malaysia's AI sandbox program, led by the Ministry of Science, Technology and Innovation, aims to facilitate the creation of up to 900 AI startups by 2026. It currently has around 200 to 300, Mr. Robot among them.
18: Apa nama kamu?
19: Nama saya Luca, juga dikenali sebagai E2.
18: Siapa saya?
19: Nama kamu Edwin. Selain nama, aku cuma tahu apa yang kamu beritahu dalam chat ini.
0: The company is developing robots for a range of users, powered by AI.
20: So currently we're trying to build and simulate an environment of a supermarket, even retail scenes as well, in a different type of setting, so that we can train a robot and teach a robot to accomplish certain tasks that are most commonly seen in the retail setting. Like for example, store replenishment, customer service, inspection.
0: Mr. Robot recently raised $5 million in funding and is working with retail partners to trial its automations in stores.
20: So now our journey is actually to accelerate the pace of training AI robotics. So we want to set up a data collection center to accelerate this journey. So for us, I think one of the bottlenecks is probably on the customers' understanding on this technology side. Because once you have a lot of customers that are increasing the demand, you will then have a lot of AI startups that are coming into the space to actually solve the problems for them.
0: But while Malaysia wants to leverage its data center presence to grow the larger AI ecosystem, it faces several obstacles. One is talent.
20: me, I think one of the bottlenecks in Malaysia now is the lack of talents. The lack of talents, especially in the AI space. You know, do we have more talents so that we can have more AI startups? Or do we have more AI startups that we can groom more AI talents and so on, right?
0: University Technology Malaysia estimated in 2025 that Malaysia faces a short

0: AI is still a very, very new area. But I do think that we have certain advantages. For example, the relatively robust higher education ecosystem in Malaysia. The second one would be, how do we want to attract and retain foreign talent?
1: Another challenge is funding. Despite being one of Southeast Asia's most advanced countries, Malaysia is fourth in venture capital funding, attracting about 10 times less than Singapore.
0: Political stability is very important, for investors. Of course, what we saw between 2018 and 2022 was political instability because of changes in prime ministers. But that political instability led to policy instability. And this is what basically investors do not like. They don't mind changing of governments as long as the underlying policy is stable from an investor standpoint. And I think on a policy standpoint, because of the long history of MIDA and MITI working closely with industry, I think we have the second best policy stability ecosystem in the whole of Southeast Asia, after Singapore, of course.
1: Malaysia has become a destination for AI investment. It's betting that this boom will help transform its economy, create new industries, and secure its place in the AI age. The question now is whether it can become a centre of AI innovation.
2: Just stopping at the infra layer alone, we are not really creating a lot of opportunities for developing AI talents. In order to get from the infra layer to the innovation layer, I think the policymakers, you know, the startups, founders, and even the customers as well, really have to come together and groom this ecosystem all together.
3: Our goal is to have sector champions and sector benefits. AI needs to be incorporated into all sectors of Malaysia. Data center is just one part of it. Then we should be able to achieve the AI nation state where Malaysia goes up the global ranking, and we would have a lot more new jobs and new types of AI adoption within society and within all sectors of Malaysia.
1: Meanwhile, back in Kulai, data centres continue to rise from the ground. And despite the changes taking place in his neighbourhood and the costs they may bring, Yap San takes a pragmatic view of the transformation and Malaysia's AI dreams.
4: 发展是好的吗？如果发展，所谓的发展一定要以牺牲吗？是吗？好像所谓的我们过去所谓的这种牺牲小我完成大我，是这样会有啦，一定会遭受的一些影响啦，会打击，这个是稍微打击多少无所谓的，这个人发展的长河的过程嘛，是吗？

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0: Is Vietnam witnessing a real estate boom or the signs of a bubble?
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5: Do you know where your chicken, beef, and pork come from? In Southeast Asia, Thailand, Malaysia, and Indonesia have significant livestock industries. In land-scarce Singapore, almost all of its meat is imported. As food is readily available around the clock, most residents are unfamiliar with where their supplies come from. 17,000 kilometers away, Brazil is one of Singapore's biggest sources of chicken, beef, and pork. Rearing livestock is an intensive business. It requires expertise, investments, manpower, and of course, land. Lots and lots of land. For example, the largest cattle ranch in America is more than double the size of Singapore. Meat farming is an inefficient way to produce protein. Livestock uses 80% of the world's arable land, while producing only 20% of our caloric needs. But demand is rising with affluence. The world currently consumes 350 million tons of meat a year, a figure that will increase 63%

0: by 2050. Pork is the most consumed meat in the world, followed by poultry and beef. In the 1970s, farming was one of Singapore's biggest industries, with 9% of the population involved in agriculture. At its peak, there were 10,000 farms housing more than 715,000 pigs.
1: As a young country, you remember the times when we have kampongs and we have pig farms and also vegetable farms. So those are in the 50s and 60s. But as we develop as a country, of course, being a very small country, land was, you know, a very scarce resource.
0: As Singapore became more urbanized and with technology driving the economy, the country's last pig farms saw their death knell in 1989. The COVID-19 pandemic revealed Singapore's dependence on food imports. And there are ideas to look beyond the island's shores for possible solutions.
2: In Singapore, we have 63 islands. It's to look at some of these islands, and can we convert some of these islands into special production areas?
0: Lab-grown meat and plant-based proteins are other options. From cell-based shrimp dumplings to jackfruit meat, novel foods could become serious contenders to fortify the island nation's future food supply.
2: The novel food technologies. And this refers to things like insects, cellular meat, plant-based protein, and also looking at underutilized plants to convert them into food items. If you go to a supermarket, we have less than 100 plant species that you can find in any supermarket. Whereas we know that in nature, there are more than thousands that are edible. Part of the novel food technology is to search, identify, classify them, make sure they are safe.
0: Asia is fast developing into a hub for alternative proteins, with Singapore leading the way. Here, food tech startups are looking to produce the next big breakthrough. In December 2020, Singapore became the first country in the world to approve the sale of lab-grown meat. But will a nation of foodies stomach the alternatives?
2: It's still a question mark, really. Because in Singapore, in Asia as a whole, food is such a personal thing to most of us. Yeah, that we want to know what we're eating and to be comfortable with eating. Now, I'm not saying that there's no future for them. To me, the question is still an open-ended one.
0: As people start taking more action to combat climate change, unsustainable food production practices will be heavily scrutinized. It is time to rethink what is consumed and embrace a whole new world of foods.
3: My opinion is special. The customer feedback is very good.
4: I want to bring it down to the next generation so that this hawker trade will not die off.
5: I've wasted 20 years inside.
6: For hawker, people don't judge. You come and buy food, you also would ask me whether I'm an ex-combi or not.
7: I'm very grateful Madam Haja teach me this sambal. Then I feel like, alamak, someone trusted me. Today haven't finished frying. Around 150 kg. Lord. Not okay. I came here to train. I not come here to work.
8: Today we are here to judge this new hawker's skill.

0: This is East Asia Tonight.
1: Good evening, I'm Grace Shin. Tonight's top stories from East Asia. China says it has successfully test-fired a nuclear-capable missile from a submarine in the Pacific Ocean, drawing protests and raising concerns across the region. And Australia and Fiji sign a new mutual defense treaty against the backdrop of China's growing influence in the Pacific. Indian Prime Minister Narendra Modi begins a three-nation Indo-Pacific tour with defense high on the agenda as New Delhi deepens its engagement in the region. And South Korea bets on a global yuan, launching historic round-the-clock trading in a bid to draw more foreign investors.

0: Also ahead, Taiwan has built its reputation on making chips that power the world's most advanced technology. But it's also making a name for itself with something completely different, whiskey. We find out what's behind the spirit's remarkable rise. And South Korean football chief Chung Mong-gyu steps down after the country's early World Cup exit sparked angry calls for reform. Is this the fresh start fans are calling for? China has test-fired an intercontinental ballistic missile armed with a dummy warhead into the Pacific Ocean. The launch drew alarm from nearby countries. Australia branded the move destabilizing, while New Zealand said it was not consistent with regional stability. The Chinese Navy says the missile test was routine and relevant countries were notified in advance. Beijing also clarified that the launch was not directed at any specific country or target. China last tested an ICBM back in the year of 2024, and today's launch was carried out from a submarine in the Pacific Ocean. The Navy says the missile accurately landed in the designated area. MOFA says the launch complied with both international law and practices. Regional powers, however, have conveyed strong concerns.
1: これに対しては我が方から中国の軍事活動が活発化していることへの深刻な懸念を伝達したところです。政府としては我が国及び地域の安全保障の観点から今般のミサイル発射には懸念を有しており、引き続き警戒監視活動に万全を期すとともに関連の動静を注視してまいります。
2: Australia has been clear that this proposed test is in the context of a rapid military build-up by China, which is lacking in the transparency and reassurance as to intent that the region expects. I would make this point. The Pacific Islands Forum leaders have made clear that they want the Pacific to be an ocean of peace. We believe this test is inconsistent with that objective.
0: And for more, we're joined by CNA's correspondent Deborah Wong, joining us live from Shenzhen. Deborah, beyond the military capability itself, what message do you think Beijing is exactly trying to send to the region and the wider Indo-Pacific?
3: I think it's quite clear here, the message that Beijing is trying to send is that it's not to be underestimated. And we're seeing the statements coming out of China being very carefully phrased as not giving anything away, in fact, just simply saying that it's a routine exercise in compliance with international law and that it's not targeting any country or party. But despite this message, of course, we've seen reactions coming out from regional powers like Australia, New Zealand, Japan, all condemning the move, saying that it's destabilizing to the region. It also warned countries, China has warned countries not to read too much into the launch, as is what we've seen from the press briefing under the Ministry of Foreign Affairs this afternoon. However, you know, the criticisms are still coming in. Now, there are two key events happening right now, which analysts say could have triggered such a test launch. Australia, in fact, just signed a defense pact with Fiji in what observers are saying could limit China's influence in the region. And of course, the world's largest naval exercise, the US-led RIMPAC, is also happening right now from the 24th of June to the 31st of July. It's a very long exercise that happens once every 2 years. And Professor Alejandro Reyes from the Hong Kong University said that with that as a context, you know, China's missile launch is not surprising given the increasing military activity in the region in the Pacific, with security networks, in fact, building up more and more, and China seen as a primary adversary. I also spoke with Dr. Yangzi from RSIS. Let's hear more.
4: Given the timing, right now the RIMPAC exercise is occurring, and during this time, China is trying to flex its military muscles, highlight the point that the island chain system and the U.S.-led alliance system in the Asia-Pacific cannot contain China's military capability. Also, at this time, we are seeing the U.S. is stuck in a military setback in the Middle East. So China is also trying to test U.S. reactions and the strength of its alliance systems.
0: Right. As you and the expert just mentioned, there seems to be a lot of significance surrounding the launch that Beijing is trying to convey. What do you think is the significance, whether it be timing or the location? What's there?
3: Well, the nature of it is quite significant because China rarely conducts tests in international waters. It normally does so in its own territory. And the last time it conducted such a test was in late 2024, at a time where analysts said could have been attributed to rising Sino-US rivalry as well as cross-strait tensions, given that William Lai was in that same year elected as Taiwan's leader. So such a move this time round again is sure to attract a lot of international attention, scrutiny over what was launched, how and where the test was conducted. Let's hear more from Dr. Yang.
4: It is the first time that China launched a SLBM from the Pacific. Last time was late 2024 when it launched a missile from Hainan Island. I would say that, you know, it shows that the PLA's capability is expanding. And the message it is trying to send to the world is that China must not be underestimated. We should wait and see if China initiates similar missile tests in the coming month. Then it would be an act of escalation and definitely draws significant concerns. But a single test is more about sending a message rather than, you know, forcing tensions upon the region.
3: Professor Reyes from HKU also told me that the fact that it was a submarine launch also demonstrates China's mobility in its defense forces. It's also harder to neutralize and it's able to operate wider across the Pacific. Now, it's all part of China's goal to speed up its military capabilities, especially as its PLA turns 100 next year. In fact, President Xi Jinping also reinforced this most recently on the 1st of July as China marks 105 years of its Communist Party, saying that a world-class army is necessary to protect its sovereignty as well as retain its economic self-interest. Back to you.
0: Well, thanks for those updates. That was CNA's correspondent Deborah Wong speaking to us live from Shenzhen. And as Deborah noted, the Chinese intercontinental ballistic missile test in the Pacific comes as Australia signs a new defense alliance with Fiji, binding the two nations to come to each other's aid if either is attacked. Australian Prime Minister Anthony Albanese sealed the Ocean of Peace Pact with his Fijian counterpart during a trip to the Pacific Island nation. And under this deal, the two nations will consult each other over any security-related developments that threatens their sovereignty.
5: Today, Australia and Fiji have come together as two proud sovereign nations to conclude not one but two treaties, the Vivali Union and the Ocean of Peace Alliance. Combined, these treaties represent one of the most significant endeavours Australia has ever undertaken in our history with any country.
6: These landmark agreements mark a very significant elevation of our bilateral relationship into a new era of strategic partnership.
0: Australia has been seeking to boost its security ties across the Pacific amid growing concerns about possible Chinese military presence in the region. That is, after China signed a security pact with the Solomon Islands in 2022. Canberra has since signed several agreements with other nearby countries, including Papua New Guinea and Vanuatu. And Indian Prime Minister Narendra Modi is set to arrive in Indonesia for the first leg of a three-nation tour. Leaders are expected to deepen cooperation across defense, maritime security, and critical minerals amid intensifying competition in the Indo-Pacific. The visit will mark Mr. Modi's first trip to Indonesia since the two countries elevated ties to comprehensive strategic partnership in the year of 2018. Mr. Modi will hold talks with Indonesian President Prabowo Subianto in Jakarta tomorrow before traveling to Yogyakarta. Both sides are also expected to announce agreements covering healthcare, pharmaceuticals, education, space, and digital connectivity. Discussions on expanding trade and investment are also set to feature prominently. Defense cooperation will be in sharp focus with talks on India's BrahMos supersonic missile system under close scrutiny. The Indonesian stop opens Mr. Modi's wider Indo-Pacific tour, which also includes Australia and New Zealand. And for more, we are joined by Ishan Garg, who's covering the story for CNA from New Delhi. Ishan, explain to us how significant this visit is for India's Indo-Pacific strategy at a time when China is becoming increasingly assertive across the region.
7: Well, India's vision of the Indo-Pacific is hugely centered around how it wants to build new partnerships. And that's what the Indian Ministry of External Affairs says, that the common theme running between Prime Minister's visit to Indonesia and then on to Australia and New Zealand is going to be forging new areas of cooperation with these countries. But analysts do see China as and China's influence as a major theme that's uniting India's many diplomatic engagements before and coming up in the next few days. When the Japanese Prime Minister Sanae Takaichi was in New Delhi, the free and Indo-Pacific region as a concept was discussed between the two leaders. And it is something that is expected to be discussed between Prime Minister Narendra Modi and President Prabowo Subianto. And once again, the issue of Chinese influence in the region could also come up when Prime Minister Modi visits Australia and meets the leader there, Anthony Albanese. To certainly China and the influence in the region is a big part of conversations that the nations want to talk about. In similar light, analysts also say that India might also want to talk to Indonesia about cooperating more on critical minerals technology. Indonesia has one of the world's largest reserves of nickel and other critical minerals such as tin and cobalt, and India might want to use those resources for its own electric vehicles and defense industries. Finally, there's also likelihood of the two countries talking about connecting infrastructure between India's Andaman and Nicobar Island and the Sabang area in Indonesia. And the idea would be to enhance maritime cooperation, which includes things like surveillance and keeping an eye on trade flowing through two of the most important crucial trade points in the entire region, which is the Strait of Malacca and the area around the Lombok Islands in Indonesia. So the idea of Chinese influence is very key to Prime Minister Modi's visits to Indonesia and then on to Australia and New Zealand as well.
0: Right. So trade, critical minerals, also considering China's influence in the region, many things on the agenda there. But are there any concrete outcomes that we can look forward to?
7: Well, the big one is going to be certainly defense cooperation pact between India and Indonesia. Under it, the big ticket item that we are expecting to see is the process of the BrahMos missile that India produces, the supersonic cruise missile, to be sold to Indonesia. Reports here are saying that India could be in talks with Indonesia to not only sell those missile systems, but also ink a pact that would see Indian cadets and Indonesian cadets being trained jointly, which would enhance their interoperability at sea and also on land. Apart from that, we are also likely to see cooperation in the fields of digital payment system being unified between India and Indonesia. And we understand that New Delhi also wants a closer tie-up with Indonesia in the fields of pharmaceuticals as well. Apart from this, there's also a likelihood that the two countries could discuss food security and cooperation. New Delhi certainly wants to support the idea in Indonesia. And we also understand that India would want to promote its own digital public infrastructure as a case study for Indonesia, where President Prabowo Subianto wants to use digital public infrastructure to provide welfare schemes to people. So multiple items on the agenda, some that concern geopolitics, but also others that concern common people.
0: All right. Thank you so much for those updates. That was Ishan Garg reporting for CNA from New Delhi. And we'll head out for a short break, but coming up on East Asia Tonight, SK Hynix is seeking billions of dollars to expand its AI chip business. We'll explain what's at stake. And another South Korean tech heavyweight, Samsung, is rewarding its chip employees after a strong first half. But fresh labor tensions are brewing. We'll have more when we come back.
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1: 例えば地獄があるとしたら、そんな感じの揺れっていうかな。今だかって本当こういう被害を受けた城はないんですよね。
0: Next, see how artisans make magamono from cypress wood.
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4: Welcome back. It's time for Olivia Marzuki to bring us up to speed with the latest business news. Liv, one Asian economy is making a major change to how its currency is being treated, right?
5: That's right. Grace, we are tracking a significant development out of South Korea as the won is making headlines now. South Korea opened a new chapter on how it's being traded, and we are looking at...Today, South Korea opening, facilitating a 24-hour onshore spot dollar won trading. The move is an attempt by the government to improve access to Korean markets, particularly for offshore investors. Now, that is part of Seoul's broader push to secure developed market status from global index provider MSCI. Now, let's look at where the won and the equity market currently stand. The Korean won swung between gains and losses before hovering at levels around 1,532 against the greenback and the benchmark KOSPI, giving up short-lived gains to end the day in the red by about 0.5%. For more insights, we are joined now by Mito Kotecha, head of FX and EM macro strategy at Barclays.Mito, thank you so much for being here with us. Now, let's start from the new era of Korean won's round-the-clock trading. Why now? And how much difference do you think will that make to the currency's global standing?
6: I think it will make a marked difference. The fact that it's happened now is it's clearly a process that's been ongoing in Korea to try and improve the liquidity, the ability to hedge,and, of course, to move towards MSCI developed market status. So in that sense, it's a step in the right direction. And I think it will help some of the ability to trade more liquidly for the Korean won before investors or companies had to hedge through the NDF market outside of the opening hours. The fact that now it's 24 hours means that those sort of glitches in liquidity and potentiallack of liquidity periods that we've seen in the past may now not be there. It may also dampen some of the volatility in dollar Korea outside of previous trading hours. So again, it's a step in the right direction. It does help in the move towards overall MSCI developed market status.
5: All right, Mitchell, sounds like there's more upsides there. Could this inspire or push other Asian economies then to follow suit?
6: It could, and certainly I think a lot of countries in Asia will be watching very closely how this experiment pans out. Korea, of course, is in some ways a little bit more different. It is more up the developed market chain anyway. Clearly, there is more liquidity in Korean won. Korean equity markets, of course, have seen huge investments in the past and is clearly one of the big markets that foreign investors look at in Asia. So, it does stand out for a number of reasons.

0: But nonetheless, with these markets in Asia where many central banks use the NDF market, it will be interesting to see whether this could be copied elsewhere.
1: All right, Mitchell, I know it's been a day, so it's hard to tell, but do you expect this reform to have a lasting impact on South Korea's competitiveness as a financial center, or is it just one piece of a much larger puzzle?
0: I think it's a latter. It's definitely a positive step. It is one piece, though, in a larger puzzle. I think Korea has been doing a lot in terms of trying to open up its markets in terms of liquidity, in terms of trading, in terms of allowing access to the onshore market. So the fact that there has been this now 24-hour trading ability of the dollar Korea market is a plus. But again, it's one step. It's not the concrete and all-encompassing measure, but it's another step in the right direction.
1: All right, Mitchell, let's broaden our horizon here a little bit. Let's talk Chinese yuan, which has been remarkably stable so far. Do you see that resilience sustainable in the second half of the year?
0: We do. I mean, our view is that the yuan will continue to gradually strengthen. One thing we have been saying is that we don't expect that same sort of pace of appreciation that we saw over the last year to continue in the next year. Chinese yuan appreciated by about 6% against the dollar. We're probably looking at somewhere around half or slightly below that. You have to bear in mind that the dollar itself is quite strong, so it'd be quite hard for the yuan to appreciate. There's also some pushback from our perspective from China in terms of the appreciation pace, not the direction. And also, at the same time, Chinese exports and trade balance remain super strong. Last year, China saw a $1.2 trillion trade surplus. This year, it could be even larger than that. So exporters will continue to convert their dollar holdings. That will provide some positive support for the yuan. But we just don't think it's going to be as quick as we saw last year.
1: All right, staying in East Asia, let's talk about Japanese yen now. It has strengthened pretty much this year. Do you see more leg up for it?
0: Our view is generally that the dollar will remain firm against the yen in the next several months, and we could see more upside in dollar yen. That said, look, we've been trading above 162. There is clearly concern about intervention from Japanese authorities. We've seen some strong language towards the end of last week from various officials in Japan. So there is a risk of intervention that could temporarily push dollar yen lower. But overall, in the medium term, it's very hard to see dollar yen turn around unless that we see an aggressive move higher in policy interest rates. And that's something that we don't expect. Or the dollar more broadly falls considerably from here. And again, that's something we also don't expect. One other angle could be repatriation from offshore investors. But so far, there's been no real sign of that. So for now, dollar yen remains well supported, even with the risk of intervention.
1: Fascinating stuff. Thank you so much for your insights today. Mitchell Kotecha, head of FX and EM macro strategy at Barclays. Circling back to South Korea, memory chip giant SK Hynix is launching a U.S. listing today as it looks to capitalize on the AI boom and raise $28 billion U.S. dollars. The company will sell more than 17 million new shares in depository receipts with 10 ADRs representing one common share at a price to be revealed later. The listing comes amid volatile trading amongst memory chip stocks over renewed concerns about the sustainability of that AI boom. Now, the deal could become the biggest ever ADR offering and would make it the second largest share sale. SK Hynix says it will use the proceeds to build factories and buy chip-making equipment. And Samsung Electronics is expected to report another blockbuster quarter as the AI boom continues to fuel demand for memory chips. Advanced estimates for operating profit stand at $56.4 billion. That's up nearly 18 times from a year ago. If confirmed, it could mark the company's third straight quarter of record operating profit. The surge is being driven by a global shortage of memory chips used in AI servers, pushing prices sharply higher. Samsung supplies memory chips to big tech companies, including Nvidia, Google, and Apple. Analysts say that growing demand for complex AI systems

0: is increasing the need for both high-performance memory and storage. Samsung releases its preliminary earnings on Tuesday, with full results due later this month. Investors will also be watching its long-term investment plans, including the $2 trillion earmarked to expand chip production in South Korea through 2040. While Samsung shares reversing earlier losses, ending the day almost 3% firmer. And Samsung employees in the lucrative chip division have a reason to cheer ahead of tomorrow's results. They will receive a performance bonus of 100% of their base salary for the first half of this year. That's on top of another special bonus reached after a union strike in May. Under that deal, the company will pay its chip workers company stock equal to 10.5% of earnings over a period of at least 10 years. The payments will be made on Wednesday. But not everyone is happy, with a union representing employees from the appliance unit planning to hold a rally. South Korea's chip industry has brought in a windfall for the country, with the government planning to create an investment fund from the extra tax revenue. A top official says the fund will be used to support President Lee Jae-myung's three mega projects, creating future growth engines, addressing the K-shaped polarization in the economy, and supporting the younger generations. And that's all I have for business. Grace, it's back to you.
1: Thanks, Liv, for those updates in business. Now, coming back on East Asia Tonight, we'll report on how more than just computing chips. We'll be speaking with correspondent Victoria Jen on how Taiwan is making inroads to industries beyond semiconductors.

0: You're joining us on East Asia Tonight, and here are the headlines we're following. China confirms the successful test firing of a nuclear-capable missile from a submarine in the Pacific, sparking criticism from Japan, Australia, and New Zealand. Australia and Fiji ink a new treaty committing the two nations to come to each other's aid if either is attacked, this prompting China to urge for the respect for the Pacific nation's sovereignty and not to target third parties. Meantime, South Korea begins round-the-clock trading of its currency nearly every day, a move chip makers and other big exporters expect will help them manage exchange rate risks and improve pricing. Taiwan may be best known for semiconductors, but beyond chips, other industries are building global reputations of their own, whiskey being one of them. In a market long dominated by Scotland and Japan, Taiwanese producers are now making their mark. And CNA senior correspondent Victoria Jen reports in the first of our three-part series on Taiwan's industries beyond semiconductors.
1: Taiwan is not an obvious place to make whiskey. It's hot, it's humid, and temperatures can swing sharply between seasons. For years, those conditions were seen as a challenge, but at Kavalon Distillery in northeastern Yilan, they became an opportunity.
2: What we thought was disadvantage turned out to be blessings. When you work with the climate, it actually speeds up the maturation and it also makes the flavors even more unique and more robust in terms of Kavalon whiskey.
1: Barrel management is a key part of the process.
3: SDR stands for shaving, toasting, and recharring. We shave a little bit of the inside to remove the unwanted parts. And then we toast to preheat the barrels. At the same time, releasing the woody aromas from the oak. And finally, we'll do the recharring to give the layer of char inside of the barrel. And that is going to provide the color of our whiskey, as well as the caramel, toffee, chocolate aromas.
1: What happens after distillation is just as important.
4: Behind me is Kavalon's warehouse. We're not allowed to film inside. The company says it's off limits to outsiders. But I'm told a key part of the whiskey making process happens in there. Hundreds of thousands of wooden barrels that are used to contain whiskey are stored inside, and temperatures in the warehouse can be adjusted to reach up to 40 degrees Celsius. That high heat is what's needed to bring out the aroma and flavors of the wood, like American oak, which shapes the taste of the whiskey fast.
1: Kavalon was founded in 2005, but its global breakthrough came a decade later when one of its whiskeys was named world's best single malt. The result surprised the industry and marked a turning point for Taiwan's whiskey. Since expanding in 2016, Kavalon's capacity has risen to around 10 million bottles per year, making it one of the world's largest single malt producers. Its whiskeys are now sold in more than 30 markets worldwide. Around 40% of sales come from overseas.
2: Our top markets are spread out through Asia and Europe. So for example, Japan and Korea are really strong markets. Singapore is a market that we pay really close attention to as well. In terms of Europe and America, we have a strong presence and we're becoming stronger there too. So yeah, our goal is to expand in terms of production, in terms of effort. We are always looking to explore new markets outside of Taiwan.
1: Kavalon remains the dominant producer in Taiwan for now, but others, including Omar Whiskey, are also gaining recognition. There are currently four homegrown commercial whiskey distilleries on the island.
5: 我们很明显看到啊，这个世界不管是威士忌市场、葡萄酒市场，许许多多的精品的市场都越来越多样化跟多元化。 所以我们过去会很尊重一些过去古老的威士忌产区，他们这种经过百年的努力而传承下来的风味，这是非常值得尊敬的风味。但很明显的，我们在威士忌市场上看到越来越百花齐放。
1: Despite its relatively small population, Taiwan is also a major whiskey consuming market per capita. Having no tariffs on whiskey imports has also supported demand.
5: 第一个，首先是台湾是很重要的消费的区域，我们这里的人喝威士忌喝得非常的多，量跟质上面几乎都是名列前茅的状况，所以也这样子造就了包括苏格兰包括许多的威士忌的生产国度非常在意这块市场，还有属于我们本来的文化当中有喝烈酒的文化之外，台湾的环境是地小人稠，所以在推广威士忌的知识跟文化上面其实比较容易的。
1: As consumers look beyond traditional whiskey regions, Taiwan's producers believe their global story is still unfolding.
0: For more, we're joined by CNA senior correspondent Victoria Jen live from Taipei for more details on Taiwan's local industries. Victoria, this is your first series of this Taiwan Beyond Semiconductors. And living up to that name, when we first think of Taiwan, we usually think about semiconductors. But what prompted you to pursue a series on something more, whether that be coffee, chocolate, and for this time, whiskey?
6: That's right. When people think of Taiwan, they think of chips, and for good reason. The semiconductor industry accounts for about 15% of Taiwan's economy. Semiconductors make up more than one-third of Taiwan's exports, and Taiwan produces over 60% of the world's chips and more than 90% of the most advanced ones. But Taiwan is much more than semiconductors. I wanted to show another side of the island that's often overlooked. There are many small industries here that are making world-class products. Take coffee, for example. Taiwan only grows a small amount of coffee it drinks, but its specialty beans have been selling for some of the highest prices at international auctions. Then there's chocolate. Southern Taiwan has the right tropical climate to grow cacao, and local chocolate makers have won hundreds of international awards. And of course, whiskey. Taiwan wasn't expected to become a whiskey producer because of its hot climate, but companies like Kevalon turned that into an advantage and are now exporting award-winning whiskey around the world. Beyond these, Taiwan is also well known for high mountain tea, orchids, bicycles, and even luxury yachts. Now, these industries are small compared with semiconductors, but they tell another story about Taiwan.
0: Now, Vic, all three products are producing premium value, whether it be coffee, chocolate, whiskey, but what challenges could they face if they want to expand even further?
6: Well, one thing that surprised me is that even though these industries are very different, they all face almost the same challenges. The biggest one is cost. Taiwan has limited land, labor is expensive, and production is relatively small. And that means whether you're growing coffee in the mountains, cacao in Pingdong, or making whiskey in Yilan, it's very difficult to compete on price. So instead, they compete on quality. They're producing premium products with strong branding and unique stories, targeting customers who are willing to pay more. Now, climate is another challenge. Farmers told us that more extreme weather, including droughts, heavy rain, and typhoons, is making it harder to grow crops consistently. At the same time, they're facing more competition from producers around the world. And another challenge is international recognition. Making a great product is only half the job. They also need people overseas to know about it. So that's why branding, tourism, and exports have become just as important as production itself. And I think that's what connects all three stories. These industries know they will never be as big as Taiwan's semiconductor industry, and they're not trying to be. Instead, they're finding their own niche and showing that Taiwan can succeed not only through technology, but also through premium products, creativity, and craftsmanship.
0: And looking forward to hear more about these stories in your next episodes in the three-part series. In the meantime, thank you so much. That was CNA senior correspondent Victoria Jen joining us live from Taipei. And we'll head out for a short break, but coming up on East Asia Tonight, Singapore calls for deeper global cooperation, including with China, in areas ranging from AI to aging. And China is taking another major step in deep space exploration as its probe reaches its asteroid target after a journey of more than 1 billion kilometers.

0: Hangzhou, known for its lake, its legends and its past. Now for its so-called Six Little Dragons, China's next generation of tech champions.
1: Hangzhou now is China's new
2: capital. Our government said, "有夫必应，无事不扰."
0: How did an ancient city go from home of one tech giant, Alibaba, to China's new startup city? Wednesday on CNA.
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6: 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More like back to cool at Singapore's trendiest hangout.
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12: My ayam penyet is special. The customer feedback is very good.
13: I want to bring it down to the next generation so that this hawker trade will not die off.
14: I've been wasted 20 years inside.
15: For hawker, people don't judge. You come and buy food, you also won't ask me whether I'm an ex-convict or not.
16: I'm very grateful Madam Haja teach me this sambal. Then I feel like, alamak, someone trusted me. Today haven't finished frying. Around 150 kg. A lot. Not okay, Haja. I came here to train, Haja. I not come here to work.
17: Today, we are here to judge this new hawker's skill.

0: Singapore and China should deepen cooperation in the use of AI, energy resilience, and caring for an aging population. These were 3 points raised by Singapore's National Development Minister, Chee Hong Tat, at this year's Singapore-China Forum. Mr. Chee says no country has all the answers or resources to tackle today's challenges alone. Instead, nations should remain open, learn from one another, and work on practical solutions that benefit both sides.
1: It is in this spirit that Singapore and China can look forward to continuing to expand and deepen our collaboration, building on the strong foundations that generations before us have laid over the years. These bilateral partnerships need not stop at our borders. The lessons learned and the solutions developed can ripple outward, benefiting the wider region and the world.
0: In a later discussion, Mr. Chee added that the nature of bilateral partnership will also have to evolve in response to geopolitical shifts. Citing Tianjin, for example, he adds that the cooperation efforts can go beyond green economy and tech, even branching out of developments in the eco-city. The key, he says, is to be flexible and keep up with the times.
2: 前的那个合作项目是很多是把新加坡企业带到中国去投资，可是这个也要改变，因为现在的中国企业很多都想走出去，也有能力走出去，把他们的科技、他们的产品带到海外市场。所以我们希望能够做到的是，新加坡现在也可以和中国的合作呢，扩展到帮助中国的企业通过新加坡成为一个区域枢纽，然后扩展到东南亚的其他的市场去。
0: Mr. Chee also responded to questions on why Singapore had remained silent over the collapsed Meta Manis deal. The proposed acquisition of the Singapore-headquartered AI company was blocked by Chinese regulators over national security concerns. Mr. Chee says no Singaporean law had been broken, and he stressed that the country respects the national security priorities of other nations and that such considerations are important for long-term international cooperation.
1: What Singapore will do is we want to establish ourselves as a trusted place for business and for finance. And to do that, I think disclosure is important, transparency is important, trust is important, and that is the direction that we will take. Not focusing on whether it's a Chinese AI company or American AI company, or for that matter, from any other country, or whether it's AI or another particular technology. That is not our focus.
0: Singapore and Japan's space agencies agreed to strengthen collaboration in areas such as space technology, exploration, and industry development on Monday. They signed a memorandum of cooperation, the first bilateral space agency agreement between both countries. The agreement, which focuses on the safe, sustainable and peaceful use of outer space, was inked at a regional conference called Spacetide in Tokyo. The memorandum is part of commitments under the Singapore-Japan Strategic Partnership and comes as the two countries mark 60 years of diplomatic relations. Other partnerships, such as between Nanyang Technological University and FUSIC, a Japanese system development firm, were also signed.
3: I do see that actually Singapore, as a connected node in the Southeast Asia region itself, okay, will be able to bring benefits to Japanese companies who want to expand into this area. Singapore is also a global connectivity hub, okay, which will be able to lend support and open up opportunities for many of the Japanese companies based in Singapore.
0: And China says its space probe has reached its target after a 400-day journey over more than 1 billion kilometers. The Chinese space agency says the Tianwen-2 is now close enough to the Kamo-Oalave asteroid to begin investigations. And the probe is part of China's first asteroid sample return mission, seeking to catch up with the U.S. and Japan in deep space exploration. The two nations have already completed their own sample collection missions to different asteroids, and China's Tianwen-2 has captured its first images of the asteroid, which will be used to fine-tune its approach. Scientists will also begin detailed surveys of the asteroid's shape, composition, and internal structure. Once a sample has been collected, the probe will release a module transporting them back to Earth. And if you want more related coverage, do log on to our website, cna.asia, for stories including this one on how asteroids near Earth may hold trillions in untapped metal wealth. The head of South Korea's National Football Federation, Chung Mong-gyu, has stepped down following the national team's disappointing FIFA World Cup exit. And according to local media, he submitted his resignation letter earlier today after chairing his final meeting. Mr. Chung had already said in late May that he would resign after the event ends, but brought forward his departure in the aftermath of the national team's elimination. And Chung had already been under pressure. In 2024, he was under fire for what critics claimed was a lack of transparency in hiring the team's head coach. The Ministry of Culture, Sports and Tourism conducted a probe into the Korean Football Association that year and concluded that Chung and other senior officials must be disciplined over a series of irregularities. And for more, let's bring in CNA senior correspondent Lee Myeon-suk live from Seoul. Myeon-suk, Chung Mong-gyu had already said he would resign after the World Cup, but why are South Koreans so angry with him and more broadly the whole system?
2: Well, you know, on the surface, it could look like this is simply because South Korea lost to Mexico and South Africa and failed to make it out of the, you know, make it to the next round. But the anger that led to these resignations has been building up for years here. Now, it goes back to 2024 and how Hong Myeong-bo got the coaching job. Now, many fans

0: report also pointed to the serious flaws in the coach selection process, including the improper intervention by Mr. Chung. So when fans, you know, you saw the fans booing at the head coach, the former head coach Hong Myung-bo at the airport and holding up banners saying that South Korean, Korean football is dead, it wasn't really about the three matches at this World Cup alone, but it was really about years of frustration with the system that many fans here believe lacks the transparency and accountability. And so even President Lee Jae-myung added to that pressure, saying that the World Cup failure reflected the deeper problems in how Korean football is run. And that's why, you know, this became much more than just a sports story here in South Korea.
1: Exactly. It wasn't just about the early exit with a star squad. It was more about the institution and the governance behind the KFA. But do you think that Chung's resignation, as well as the departure of head coach Hong Myung-bo, was enough? Or are South Koreans now demanding even more broader reforms at the Korea Football Association?
0: Well, definitely, I think it is not going to be enough. Most people here don't think that Chung Mong-kyu stepping down and Hong Myung-bo, you know, resigning is going to end the story. And if anything, it could really be the beginning of the next chapter in Korea's football history. Because just hours after Mr. Chung stepped down, a new body has been set up called the K-Football Innovation Committee. And it held its first meeting today. And one notable appointment there is Park Ji-sung as the co-chair. Now, he is one of the most respected former players here in South Korea. And so many fans here are hoping that bringing him in could give this reform effort more credibility. And also, one thing very interesting was that the government seems aware of how this could look, because the culture minister was originally going to be co-chairing this committee himself, but he stepped back before the first meeting, and he handed this role instead to the head of the Korea's Olympic Committee, saying that he wanted to avoid any perception that the South Korean government was overstepping into KFA's affairs. You know, but I think the big question now is who will be taking over the Korean Football Association, because under its rules, one of the vice presidents becomes the acting president, and a new election must be held within 60 days. And there's already this debate over, you know, how that election process should be done. And you have President Lee Jae-myung calling for direct elections, while the Korean Sport and Olympic Committee will also be meeting later this month to review this and see what kind of changes needs to be made. And so, you know, I think also one thing that we have to be aware is that fans here will be watching this very closely. And so, you know, what South Koreans want now isn't simply new leaders for the Football Association or even the head coach, but they do want to see changes being made. You know, they want to see how this is done, and they want, you know, someone to be responsible, taking responsibility when something goes wrong. And so I think this is going to be a real test for South Korea's football in the future.
1: Mm-hmm. And hopefully those changes kick in before the 2027 AFC Asian Cup. So in the meantime, thank you so much for those insights. That was CNA senior correspondent Lee Myung-suk joining us live from Seoul. And that's all we have for East Asia Tonight for this Monday. But thank you so much for joining us. And don't forget headlines anytime at cna.asia. Plus, we're on Facebook and YouTube. For our Singapore audience, do stay on for more highlights from the FIFA World Cup matches.

0: Tour Spain differently.
1: Their Coming Home is a deeply human story of men who set out to search for opportunity far away from home, only then to be held hostage.
2: It took us more than a year just to gain access into all those restricted nuclear power plant sites, and we filmed across 10 different countries within 4 months. We wanted to tell such an important global topic like nuclear energy in a more accessible and relatable manner. We wanted to show everyone how this technology could eventually impact everyday lives, especially amidst the urgent need for a cleaner and more sustainable future. That's essentially what inspires us to tell stories that matter.
1: This story is a great example of what we do at CNA Correspondent, shining a light on underreported stories beyond the headlines and breaking news by putting a deeply human perspective on it. What makes this award so meaningful is that it recognizes our commitment to impactful on-the-ground storytelling when everyone else has already moved on to the next story. This award recognizes the power of storytelling that is global in scope and human at heart.
3: These are stories that are recognized on a global stage. Thank you for being part of this proud moment.
4: This July, when tradition meets transformation, new possibilities take shape. Embark on a slow simmer journey into the heart of Singapore's hawker culture.
5: Hawker culture is so key to our identity.
4: Where generations of heritage, craftsmanship and flavour are reimagined for a new era.
6: We should be in your bucket list.
4: From life behind bars to life behind the stove.
6: I'm willing to pitch everything.
4: Former offenders step into the demanding world of veteran hawkers, taking on its challenges for a chance to prove that their past does not determine their future.
6: The deal breaker for me is if they go back into their old ways.
4: As the world's demand for clean energy continues to grow, is nuclear power the answer? Unpack the complexities of science, politics, and innovation as we explore the role nuclear energy could play in building a cleaner, greener future.
7: What lies beneath the ground here is in high demand, and countries around the world want a piece of it.
4: This July on CNA. 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
6: Do you know there's a river in here?
7: No other country can let you see the bottom of a river.
6: And what was around the bend?
8: It actually swerved 30 degrees to the right.
6: What's natural becomes surprising.
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8: First time, right?
9: Clean water.
8: Yes.
6: Our rivers were once open waterways used for hard work and tough living.
10: The river's location made it ideal for traders to moor their vessels under houses.
11: And as the population grew, the rivers became dirtier.
12: Sometimes you will find dead body.
13: Whatever you do, drop straight into the water.
6: A source of stories about predators and prisoners. Of life and death, and brave endeavours. Now, the rivers are hard to find.
7: The source of the Singapore River is actually further west.
6: Take a ride back to the life and stories of our lost rivers. Watch Lost Rivers on demand at cna.asia.

0: You may have noticed something changing at work.
1: The way people build careers is evolving. Can AI help you break into a new industry? What happens when it transforms the one you're already in? And can it help keep a business alive? Three very different stories. One shift reshaping work across Asia. We asked more than 3,000 young workers across seven Asian markets how AI is changing their careers. Because what happens at work shapes what happens to your money. Welcome to the new Money Mind, with a fresh look at how you can earn, save, and build wealth. These images have attracted millions of views online. And they've helped Hajar Ali build an entirely new career designing interiors. The surprising part? She'd never worked in architecture or interior design.
2: So this is the one that first went viral.
1: Hajar created this image using AI, a concept for a mysterious home hidden deep in the Thai jungle. It spread rapidly online. Soon, people weren't just admiring her work, they were asking her to design real homes.
3: After that went viral, I had quite a few offers, like really nice offers to design houses for people. So I began to see that as like a potential career move, so I started going in that direction. I was in luxury travel, I was in real estate, and I think the two background actually influenced like what I did next.
4: What would you say attracted you to AI as a creative medium?
3: I feel that AI is actually like a leveler for people who, because previously to become an artist, like a digital artist specifically, you need to have skills. You need to have be well versed in Photoshop, in Blender, in DaVinci, and so you need to have like all these skills to be able to create like the work that you actually want. But with AI, and I think that's the biggest growth that current artists have, is that it takes away, it takes down the walls, like the barrier to entry became a lot lower. So people with basically no skills, no know-how of how to operate this traditional, like the digital art software, they suddenly became, like they can suddenly produce good work.
1: Today, Hajar handles up to 5 projects a year. She uses AI to generate concepts, test ideas, and speed up design workflows. What once took months can now happen much faster. That ability to move quickly has commercial value.
3: It takes me really quickly. I mean, the turnaround for me, because it's AI, so even with like a few hundred pages, it's just like very intense work. I did like a 20,000 square feet space, and I put in the first proposal. From the first proposal to everything being completed was 1 month.
1: For Hajar, AI opened the door to an entirely new career. For millions of young workers, AI is changing something even bigger. The way they work, the way they think about their future.
0: To find out more, we asked over 3,000 workers under 30 across these 7 Asian markets. The results reveal optimism and anxiety. More than 68% believe AI will help their careers, but a higher percentage also have concerns about their future at work. For many young workers, AI isn't the future, it's already part of the job. Nearly 3 in 4 workers across Southeast Asia say they use AI at work. In China and India, it's almost universal. The workers who use AI the most are also the most optimistic about it. In China and India, almost 9 in 10 say AI will give them a career boost. In Singapore and other Southeast Asian markets, numbers are significantly lower. But there's a catch. Around 2 in 3 workers using AI at work say they're expected to do more. But doing more doesn't necessarily mean earning more. Many reported no change in pay.
1: Only in China, the largest group reported a pay rise. Among those reporting lower pay, Thailand had the highest percentage. Still, young workers are not responding to AI in just one way. When asked which skills will matter most in future jobs, they didn't just choose technology. Critical thinking and creativity also scored high.
0: Overall, most don't think AI will replace them entirely, but they do believe it will replace parts of what they do.
1: If AI is raising expectations at work, how do workers stay ahead? Haja says the only way is to put in the work to know the latest skills before everyone else. For someone starting out with using AI, she suggests looking into agentic AI as the next frontier to automate flows of communications, while generative AI can be used to brainstorm ideas and help with marketing.
4: So, Haja, you know, for me, I use AI quite casually at work just to do some research or to fine-tune maybe my interview questions. What would you say separates those who use AI casually at work versus those who use it to want to get ahead and perhaps even get paid more?
3: Okay, so it depends on your line of work. So I would pick the easiest one. So real estate agents, for example, I think to get ahead, because a lot of estate agents, they handle viewings, they handle incoming communications, they handle handovers, they handle all the paperwork. So it does get overwhelming for one person to do everything. So if you're a real estate agent, the easiest thing that way that AI can help is if you employ like agentic AI. So you have to, there is a bit of like a learning curve, or you pay someone to do it for you. So when inquiries come, you get an AI bot to just respond to you. So customers don't feel like they are not, they don't get, because everyone feels that they deserve a really quick response. So customers know exactly like how many square feet, when can I view, like is it taken? So that gets answered instantly without you even having to look at it. Yeah. And yeah, you do the human aspects like the viewings, customer, like the nuances, soft touches.
4: Yeah.
3: But just communication, it can be completely streamlined.
1: AI helped Haja move into a new field and build a new client base and create opportunities that didn't previously exist. For young workers across Asia, that's becoming the bigger question. Not whether you use AI, but whether you can use it to create value that others cannot. Coming up, more projects, more output, more AI. So why is this director earning less than before?
5: 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Plus, Australia, New Zealand and Japan sound off on China test firing a ballistic missile in the South Pacific. 8 p.m. Singapore, Hong Kong time.
6: Hangzhou, known for its lake, its legends and its past. Now for its so-called six little dragons, China's next generation of tech champions.
7: Hangzhou now is China's new Guigu.
8: Our government said, "有夫必应，无事不扰."
6: How did an ancient city go from home of one tech giant Alibaba to China's new startup city? Wednesday on CNA.
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17: 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Cycle around Kumamoto, first to the impenetrable castle that was damaged in an earthquake.
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1: Just last year, Wang Jinfei's workplace was a film set. Actors, cameras, crew. Today, the biggest change isn't where the 39-year-old works, it's who he's directing. AI-generated characters in a fast-growing genre of microdramas. The shift hasn't just dramatically changed his work, it's cut his monthly income by more than half.
19: 好多跟我留言的讲说你在干嘛，我说我在干嘛，他说呀，嗨，你真好，我说怎么真好，他说起码你还有活干，因为今年影视业好多人都没有活干，就没活干。
1: These are worries shared by many in China. In a MoneyMind survey, young Chinese workers said their top two biggest concerns about AI at work were pay cuts and job losses. Besides a pay cut, Wang is also grappling with an increased workload.
19: 一二三，走。AI进来之前，我差不多是一年要拍一部大戏，然后后来我们有了那个竖屏横屏中剧，也就是一年我基本上一个大戏，然后三部横屏中剧就可以保证我这一年的生活了。Now,
1: some companies say they can produce AI-generated content for as little as $30 a minute.
19: 人家以前都是，人家以前可能是拿300万。 去做个十部戏，就想着300万，可能不管怎么说，300万做10部戏，铺街5部戏，不赔不赚2部戏，那你报了3部戏，那你这3部戏可能就抵得上你这10部戏的收入再往上，就够了。但是现在呢，现在可能你投30万拍了10部戏，你不管什么铺街几部，你可能这3部要是赚了，你就把这些钱也都赚回来了。所以谁去投那300万？
1: 就拿30万就够了。While AI dramas are cheaper and quicker to produce, they also come with much smaller budgets. That's transformed the economics of the job. Wang now juggles multiple productions at once. Yet he says it can take months of AI microdrama work to earn what he once made in a single month directing traditional productions.
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1: 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Today, she helps create the AI-generated characters, costumes, and environments used in microdramas. Those digital building blocks are then passed to other teams to turn into finished scenes. The transition hasn't been easy.
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1: viewers can tell when a drama is AI generated, but if the story is good, they don't really care how it was made. And that may be fueling the industry's rapid shift.
21: 如果内容比较好的话，是不是 AI？其实我感觉没有太大的所谓，更多的是剧情吧，剧情。对我来说不重要，内容比较重要。意思还是挺丰富的，比真人拍的话，我感觉是要更好的剧情方面。对。What's
1: happening in China's AI drama industry may offer a glimpse into a broader future of work, one where technology doesn't necessarily replace workers, but changes what their work is worth.
22: 有一句话怎么讲，打不过就加入嘛。我那我现在打不过AI，那我就加入AI了。For
1: now, that's exactly what he's doing, learning new tools, adapting to a new reality, and trying to stay employable in an industry changing faster than ever.
22: 我是觉得在家等着就被淘汰了，我要去学一些东西，我也不知道是不是。 长期做AI，就是你如果能有出去拍戏的机会，你肯定还是要出去拍戏的嘛，对吧？
1: He spent his own money learning new skills. Did it pay off? For this Singapore entrepreneur, it may have saved his business.
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0: 每个人都讲我的鸡饭是最好吃的。
1: My Ayam Penyet special, the customer feedback is very good.
2: I want to bring it down to the next generation so that this hawker trade will not die off.
3: I've wasted 20 years inside.
4: For hawker, people don't judge. You come and buy food, you also would ask me whether I'm an ex-convict or not.
5: I'm very grateful Madam Haja teach me this sambal. Then I feel like, alamak, someone trusted me.
6: 没有人这样炒东西的，再怎么炒，怎么炒，你都没有动到底的。
0: 来拿下来，来，不是这样的，不是这样的。
5: Today haven't finished frying around 150 kg 啊，知道啦。Not okay 啊，就 I came here to train 啊，就 I not come here to work.
7: Today we are here to judge this new hawker's skill.

0: For years, Iskander kept learning new skills and turning them into income. Signs, furniture, science and technology workshops. But then his business hit a wall. The 28-year-old had more work than he could handle. Success came with a plot twist. Too many clients, not enough hours. As a team of one, he needed help. So he turned to AI.
1: So this is a software that I built using Claude, which is an AI tool that has helped me to cut down my workflow from 2 hours plus all the way down to less than 5 seconds.
0: Building software might seem very different from making signs. But for Iskander, also known as Iscones, it's the same story. Learn a skill, find a use for it, turn it into income. Years before AI, Iscones discovered something that would shape his career. He made an acrylic lamp, posted it online, and people started asking to buy it. What began as a hobby quickly became a side hustle. Within months, he had earned more than $1,500 in profits.
1: It all started from selling this one object. So then from there, it clicked in my head that I can actually make money from making things.
0: Iskander's first full-time job was as an assembly technician. But he was soon able to move on to a better paying job because of upskilling.
1: By then, I already knew how to use laser cutters and laser machines. So during the interview, I talked about how I have experience with lasers and all these things. So I got the job. It made me realize that the more I upskill, the more I can actually increase my salary.
0: So he kept learning. One skill he learnt wasn't through formal courses or expensive training programs. The skill was signage making. Watching YouTube was one way he learnt it. Sometimes in languages he didn't even speak.
2: Bora comigo para nossa segunda aula do treinamento de iluminação profissional. Na verdade, posso dizer que essa é a primeira aula.
0: To learn faster, he even paid for YouTube Premium, skipping ads, watching tutorials at double speed. And turning knowledge into skills. Using videos like this, he taught himself signage making and soon found a profitable payoff.
1: It opens up the door towards mid five figures kind of projects, because usually if it's like corporate project, then condominium for example, then it's a lot of signages.
0: Then came welding, another skill learned through YouTube, practice and mentorship. That skill led to a parkour gym project worth 5 figures in revenue. But learning new skills didn't guarantee business success. By 2025, Iskander had a problem. His business was bringing in money, but even more was going out.
1: So it took me many months to realize that I was not actually running a proper profitable business. I incurred easily more than $60,000 worth of loss from having to pay rental and salary of staff.
0: And there was another problem. Every project depended on Iskander himself. There was only one of him. For the first time, Iskander realized that skills alone weren't enough. He needed systems. That's when AI became more than just a curiosity. One of its first steps was simple. He asked the AI how to use AI.
1: When I first started using Claude, I talked to Claude and I said, like, can you teach me how to fully utilize you as a tool for myself in my workflow?
3: Help me build.
0: Once he understood what AI could do, he put it to work. He built software to speed up one of his most repetitive tasks, working out the most efficient way to cut plywood sheets. A job that used to take more than 2 hours now takes just 5 seconds or less. The time saved meant he could take on more work without hiring more people.
1: I do not need to hire a programmer. I do not need to hire another person because I can channel my time and energy more towards other income generating work, towards family, towards health and all these things.
0: While AI has benefited Iskone's work, he first had to learn how to use it effectively, and that comes with some cost. In a MoneyMind survey, nearly three quarters of Singapore respondents said someone else should pay for AI.

0: training. Iskones sees it differently. He spends about 260 Singapore dollars a month on AI subscriptions and learning tools.
1: Why am I willing to pay for AI tools? Because I utilize them a lot, and it has proven to help my workflow to be more efficient. And of course, I'm one person. I cannot do everything.
0: Over the years, Iskones has picked up skills from all kinds of industries. But the goal was never to collect skills. It was to create more opportunities and more ways to earn.
1: You definitely always have to be upskilling yourself if you want to earn more money. Yeah, because when you upskill yourself, you will naturally be more valuable. When you are more valuable, you can do more valuable things with the same amount of time.

0: From seven staff to none, AI now does their work.
1: 应该我在未来规划的三年内呢，应该是不会再请员工了。
0: They learned from YouTube. 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

0: my fiance and I, we were engaged in 2025 October.
1: And we wanted to get married in 2026.
2: I said, it's better to at least 2 years. Good if you can extend it to 3 years.
0: But my fiance and I felt that was way too long. When my fiance and I finally got a venue, we decided to just go ahead without really consulting him. He was like, why didn't you consult me?
2: I felt like you didn't even listen to me, so you didn't respect.
3: If I know that Zara has something on her mind or something that she's struggling with personally but she doesn't share, I will feel a bit sad.
4: I don't always want to tell him everything.
5: My age gap with my son is probably about 60 plus. I told him, your father is getting older. One day, I might not be here. You should be able to look after your mother.

0: Yeah, not bad for a non-musician to know this, huh? I am a host. I love to knit and cook, yes I do. Radio DJ. Then I became an actor. And also a comedian. I've been doing this for 38 years.
1: This is Jojo Joget.
0: I think Sufi was too young. Probably he'll be asking Madala why I never go to school. There's one moment I'm supposed to like have teacher-parents meeting, but instead I met with the school principal. So the whole school became excited. If the teacher start taking pictures with you, can you imagine the student cannot pay attention? So I stopped going to school for teachers-parents meeting.
2: I think it's not something that I fully let go of, because there are still people that are like, when I do something well, they're like, oh, your father is Suhaim Yusof, of course you will do well. Sometimes if I do poorly, they'll be like, oh, but your father is Suhaim Yusof, how come you do poorly?
3: I'm on a 3-day, 2-night trip with my dad. During the day, I had a chance to talk to him about how I felt.
0: It's to make a better day, just you and me. Okay.
4: Honestly, Ayah, sometimes I just wish maybe you were not that famous. A lot of my friends, they're like, hey, your father saw you, so why sometimes you are like this? Or even if I do well, they're like, ah, your father saw you, so far. There's a lot of expectation to your name.
0: Ah, it's a double-edged sword. I mean, being famous got its perks, but being famous is also got its disadvantage. I must say, I was also pretty pressure. I feel pressure because I cannot afford to have my son fail.
2: Back in secondary school, when I finally had my N-level results, my friends and I were like, okay, let's go McDonald's. I didn't even think that these results were like so important to him. And he was visibly very angry. He's like frowning, and you can tell he's being very quiet, trying to calm himself when he saw my results.
0: He did do well for his exam. And I said, instead of wasting time, so might as well go to this private school, and then I will pay for it.
2: Which obviously did not improve me in the slightest.
0: Can explain why I spent almost 20,000 and your result is the same. It was a carbon print of the previous failure that you had.
4: No. It's just the... It's just because I just felt like I didn't really have to work hard at the time. Even like don't do well for my exams, I still get things. Because you know, anything I want, you would have gifted me anyway.
2: When I showed him my results, he realized that maybe I pampered this boy way too much. So that's when he decided just call everyone in front in the living room and just like take all my things and just destroy my games, my toys and all these things. He was very visibly angry lah.
4: The fact that you destroy like the Xboxes and all this, that's the one that actually changed me a bit lah.
3: No matter what, fathers just want what's best for you. I'm very thankful that I still have time to make up for any of my past wrongdoings.
4: Oh, so nice actually.
0: Okay, good night.
4: Good night. Adoy.
5: Tomorrow, can you help me buy roti plata for my dad? Put 3 candles. He doesn't eat cakes anymore. His favorite food is roti plata. I'll make a roti plata cake.
6: It's what you asked me to prepare yesterday.
5: Yes.
6: Are you ready to do it?
5: Yes.
6: Okay.
5: Daddy, happy birthday.
0: What?
5: I got birthday cake with roti plata.
7: Oh. After so many years, first time, huh? Okay, come. Go together. Okay, okay, okay. Thank you so much. Thank you. How's it, ma? You want, ma?
5: Yeah, it's very good. Eddie, how old are you now?
7: Now, it's 73.
5: Ah, 73.
7: 73 years old. One day also you'll be maybe like that. When you reach the age of 18, I will be 84. So maybe, most probably, I'll be walking with the walking stick already. then you got the homie.
5: Then Karen, who is you and your use a walking stick?
7: Yeah.
8: I always think that I have a limited time because of my age difference. So every

0: Every moment, every minute counts. So I'm trying my best.
1: I'm so touched that after so many years, this is the first time I received this. It almost made me cry. Okay? Anyway, thank you.
2: Yes, okay?
3: Yeah, you see this part not cooked yet. So you actually can put a bit longer. It's ready. How's the food? Good?
2: Mm-hmm.
3: But last time, when I see you so young as a baby only, you're gonna be a teenager soon. So you'll be 13, 14 years old.
2: I'll become a teenager. I want my own room.
3: Okay. Is it because you want your own privacy?
2: Maybe.
3: Okay. When you grow up to be a young adult, you must know that if you got things to share next time, you can always come and share with me. So don't worry about any shame, any guilt.
2: Okay.
3: What's the reaction meaning?
2: Yeah, you never talk to me like that. It's so weird.
4: I think I was about 1 month when I was adopted. I tell my friends I have 2 fathers, 3 mothers. I'm very curious about who my biological parents are.
3: When she was a bit older, like primary one, she asked, "Hey, when is my actual mother?" We would then tell her that, your actual mother is in Malaysia. We are very open to her. I don't know who the father is.
5: On Asia Tonight, Singapore and Indonesia restate support for free and safe passage through the Malacca Strait. Plus, Australia, New Zealand and Japan sound off on China test firing a ballistic missile in the South Pacific. 8 p.m. Singapore, Hong Kong time.

0: Their Coming Home is a deeply human story of men who set out to search for opportunity far away from home, only then to be held hostage.
1: It took us more than a year just to gain access into all those restricted nuclear power plant sites. And we filmed across 10 different countries within 4 months. We wanted to tell such an important global topic like nuclear energy in a more accessible and relatable manner. We wanted to show everyone how this technology could eventually impact everyday lives, especially amidst the urgent need for a cleaner and more sustainable future. That's essentially what inspires us to tell stories that matter.
0: This story is a great example of what we do at CNA Correspondent, shining a light on underreported stories beyond the headlines and breaking news by putting a deeply human perspective on it. What makes this award so meaningful is that it recognizes our commitment to impactful on-the-ground storytelling when everyone else has already moved on to the next story. This award recognizes the power of storytelling that is global in scope and human at heart.
2: These are stories that are recognized on a global stage. Thank you for being part of this proud moment.
3: 每个人都讲我的鸡饭是最好吃的。
4: My ayam penyet is special. The customer feedback is very good.
5: I want to bring it down to the next generation so that this hawker trade will not die off.
6: I've wasted 20 years inside.
7: For hawker, people don't judge. You come and buy food, you also would ask me whether I'm an ex-convict or not.
8: I'm very grateful Madam Haja teach me this sambal. Then I feel like, alamak, someone trusted me.
9: 没有人这样炒东西的，再怎么炒，你都没有动到底了。来，拿下来，不是这样的。
8: Today haven't finished frying, around 150 kg. Lord, not okay Haja. I came here to train Haja. I not come here to work.
10: Today we are here to judge this new hawker's skill.

0: Come, Zara, let's go. We're leaving now.
1: We are going for a plushie making workshop.
0: Wow. I think you have natural talent.
2: What?
0: You seem to be good. Do you remember when you first got Ping Ping last time?
2: Yes.
0: About 1 month old?
2: Yeah.
0: You were adopted in our family, right? Yeah. Ever since that, when Ping Ping has always been by our side. Me and my ex-wife, we were trying for a child, but we didn't get a child. We decided to be open about child adoption. When we took Zara out from the room the first time, she was really so beautiful. Yeah, she was like angel to us already. So we were blessed, and straight away we fell in love with her.
3: Did you cry? Yeah.
0: Definitely, there were tears of joy. Definitely, yes. Because there's so much emotions going on, but you cannot express it for words, but you just feel happy inside, yeah. Let's say in future you want to ask me about maybe about your adoption, about your life. Just feel free, you can always ask me. I promise to be very open to you.
2: I know.
0: If Zara is ever curious and want to find out her actual roots, identity, yes, you'll be more than happy to facilitate that and allow her to go. Okay, ready? One, two, three. Yes, it's for you. Now you like it?
2: Yeah.
0: Yes, thank you.
2: He did a pretty good job making this little dog. Arf, arf.
0: Oh, nice. I'll keep it with me.
2: Mm. Yay. That is mine, not yours. You remind me of the 2 days we spent together.
0: These past 2 days, this vacation has been very fruitful, very fulfilling. I feel that this whole event has drawn us closer and even more bonding as parent and child.
2: Most meaningful was when he told me I can tell him anything I want because he's there for me.
4: I think big garupa here got.
5: Garupa. Wow. Garupa. Okay, we need our bait.
4: We come, let's fix it. Today, we're going to do fishing. This will be an opportunity because nobody else will be there. Just me, Sufi, and the fish. Before he depart from my home, become a husband to somebody.
5: I think waiting for this fish quite long. I'm also waiting for my wedding.
6: My fiancé and I, we got engaged in October 2025. And my father gave us a timeline of at least 2 to 3 years to get married. But my fiancé and I decided to try and get married within just 1 year because we've known each other since 2019.
4: He wants to get married early. Have you secured a job? What's your financial status? It's not like girlfriend-boyfriend kind of contracts, you know. This is a lifetime commitment. We're gonna get married. You already booked, right?
5: Yes, yes.
4: Yeah.
5: When I first told you, you were quite angry.
4: Not angry. It's like, I'm surprised why you do this thing to yourself. Why do you rush? For what?
5: Yeah.
4: I did tell you, I gave you the warning. Slow down and plan properly. Yeah. Did you? So after this advice, you slow down.
5: I think I've slowed down quite a lot, actually. A lot of my friends, like...
4: Like what? The wedding date you already booked, what? As a father, usually the bigger issue is always, you didn't even respect my point of view.
7: I think what really angered him was because I didn't have the money at the point, but my fiancé is working, so she actually paid for the very first installment. He decided to just transfer me the amount that she paid. I think that was the only cold period where we didn't really talk. Simply because I was just a bit scared of like, oh man, what's he gonna say if I walk past him?
5: If I say sorry, it's more like I say sorry to myself. Because I did it to me, you know.
4: No need sorry.

0: Don't say sorry like.
1: Today, I said sorry to my father, and I think I was truly being genuine. And I believe when I said sorry, it did resolve some feelings in me.
0: The reason why I say, no, don't say sorry, is because, like, man, we move on. We don't say sorry. Because I didn't want him to go into that little kid mode again. He grew up already. Now he'll be a father soon.
2: Yeah, I got a fish.
3: Transparent fish.
2: Why you get fish? I get plastic.

0: 이제 피아나 아, 이제 가맹당.
1: This is the first time taking the route with my son. A very wonderful memory for me because I haven't been here before and he also haven't been here before.
2: And one, two, three.
0: Ready? Sit back.
3: Daddy, I'm scared of heights.
0: Don't worry. If you are scared of heights, you sit close to me. Okay?
3: Yeah, you are.
0: Cover your eyes.
3: Close my eyes, then very slowly, right?
0: Close your eyes. Just close your eyes.
3: Will this stop?
0: Wait lah. You're with me, right? Nothing to be afraid of. Huh?
1: He got a phobia of height. I comfort him, like I got to tell him to overcome it.
0: Okay, calm. Okay, relax here first.
3: Yeah, I told you I'm afraid of heights.
0: Okay, you will go with me, okay? Are you okay or not yet?
3: Yes, I'm okay.
0: You calm down or not yet?
3: Yes, calm down. I'm 8 years old already. Don't hold me. Hurry up, just faster, don't hold me.
0: Yeah.
3: It's okay, I just walk alone.
0: You okay already?
3: Yeah, I'm okay already.
0: I follow you behind, okay?
3: Okay.
0: Slowly, slowly. Not so fast.
3: Oh my god.

0: my god, bro, that was so fun.
1: Okay, thank you.
0: Wait, can we go again, daddy? Hands, what? Please, please, please, daddy.
1: No more crying like a baby, yeah?
0: Ah. Don't hold my hand.
1: I'm relieved that he has overcome his phobia. I'm glad that I witnessed this. Well, of course, he will grow up and I will grow older. So at least I find that it's in my memory. I need him to be independent because I will not be around with him for a long time. So the faster he becomes an independent person, the more relieved I will be. At least got no worries.
2: From 7 staff to none, AI now does their work.
3: 应该我在未来规划的三年内呢，应该是不会再请员工了。They
2: learned from YouTube. 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On the New Look Money Mind, Wednesday on CNA.
4: 杭州, known for its lake, its legends and its past. Now for its so-called Six Little Dragons, China's next generation of tech champions.
5: 杭州现在是中国新的硅谷。我们政府说的有夫必应，无事不扰。
4: How did an ancient city go from home of one tech giant Alibaba to China's new startup city? Wednesday on CNA.

0: CNA.
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2: When you think of Taiwan, you may think of chips.
3: But chocolate? But it may be hard to imagine that the small island in East Asia also produces artisanal chocolate.
2: Our series looking at Taiwan beyond semiconductors continues on the next Asia First.

0: Okay, so you go in now.
1: Yeah, you just come sit down with
0: okay.
1: me.
2: Okay. Got video show, ah.
0: You prepare this, ah?
1: Yeah.
0: I still got time to prepare, ah. I remember and all that.
1: I had help. I asked mommy to help me get all the photos. I did prepare a small little gift for you. Just to say thank you.
0: Huh?
1: You know how
0: it's
1: we... You know how we both like Star Wars, right?
0: Ah, okay.
1: Because I really got my love for Star Wars from you.
0: Mm-hmm.
1: So this one is a small baby Yoda.
0: Wow.
1: This is, I think, to symbolize you took care of me when I was this small until I'm this big.
0: Okay.
1: I actually have another thing. Okay. Another slogan. This thing, you always say this slogan. What does it say?
0: I am your father. Okay, thank you very much. So, since we have this common ground, okay, I actually want to give you something. So, when the first set of this came out in the market, this was something which it came with a certification that it is an original replica.
1: You sure you want to give me not?
0: Okay, so I'm going to give you something which I will say the line. I am your father. So now I will hand over this to you. To me, it's, I'm passing over my legacy to you.
1: Oh, wow.
2: Okay, time to go home now.
3: I'm Zara, let's go.
2: Oh, you enjoy yourself or not?
4: Yeah, I enjoy myself a lot.
2: You enjoy yourself.
1: Yeah. This was like a fun 3 days.
0: Good. So this is authentic.
1: It's actually quite nice. Are you proud of me?
0: Proud? I'm not proud. I'm damn proud of you. Along the way, we make mistakes. So as long as you can bounce back after that fall, that's something to be proud of.
1: This past few days really made me appreciate you a lot more. A little bit more like, wow, I love you. You know what men do? Men do this.
0: Like that. That's our language, okay?
1: Yeah. That's how we say I love you.
2: Remember?
4: Yeah. Oh. You took a good photo of me.
2: The one that I most remember, he's sitting on the what, the lugi or what?
4: Luge.
2: Luge, the slope is steep, and he got the courage to bring it down. Well, this is also a way that I can see that he's growing up. Big boy already, lah. So I can don't take care of you anymore. Why? The birthday surprise was one of the memorable things I will always keep in my heart.
4: I think my father make a lot of memories for me.
2: Okay, I ask you,
4: what?
2: If one day, I'm not around anymore, how would you feel?
4: Then I'll be not happy.
2: Then you must learn to be happy.
4: No, because you're not around. I want to spend more time with my father in the future. I'll talk to my father more instead of playing my mobile games.
2: Like that,
4: Yes.
5: Oh my god.
6: Ah, this is a photo of you.
5: This is my leg look like that.
6: During this vacation, it was an opportunity to see how much Zara has grown to be mature.

0: draw and also open up our conversation together. I hope to be a dad that is always present and helping her in terms of being a listening ear. Okay. Happy Father's Day! Thank you to dad. Yay!
1: Okay.
0: Open it? Okay, open. Sure. Wow.
1: Dear Father, thank you for spending money on me. Thank you.
0: Yay.
1: Daddy said I was his favorite child. I just feel like he loves me the most.
2: Happy Father's Day!
0: Thank you.
3: This July, when tradition meets transformation, new possibilities take shape. Embark on a slow simmer journey into the heart of Singapore's hawker culture.
4: Hawker culture is so key to our identity.
3: Where generations of heritage, craftsmanship and flavour are reimagined for a new era.
5: We should be in your bucket list.
3: From life behind bars to life behind the stove.
5: I'm willing to pitch everything.
3: Form offenders step into the demanding world of veteran hawkers, taking on its challenges for a chance to prove that their past does not determine their future.
5: The deal breaker for me is if they go back into their old ways.
3: As the world's demand for clean energy continues to grow, is nuclear power the answer? Unpack the complexities of science, politics and innovation as we explore the role nuclear energy could play in building a cleaner, greener future.
6: What lies beneath the ground here is in high demand and countries around the world want a piece of it.
3: This July on CNA.
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8: Good evening, I'm Noh Kwee Soo. Tonight's top stories. War in the Middle East, a reminder of Asian dependence on unimpeded trade and movement. Singapore and Indonesia restate support for safe, toll-free transit through global waterways, including the Strait of Malacca. China's missile test fire, no violation of protocols. But objections from Australia, New Zealand and Japan. Canberra underscoring the wider context of Beijing's intentions and capabilities. Protest marches head of the Philippine Senate demanding impeachment of the vice president. Trial begins for Sara Duterte with a conviction that would take her out of contention for leadership in 2028. Less than a week to elections in Malaysia's Johor, the fight for votes in a 56-seat assembly, with focus as well on national elections due in under 2 years.

0: And also tonight, Donald Trump and European allies head into a key NATO summit with defense spending and Iran set to test unity in the alliance. And in business, four refiners in South Korea face charges of colluding over fuel prices. Singapore and Indonesia are working to boost green projects and ensure robust supply chains, with a larger goal of growing their economies for a more competitive ASEAN. These are amongst the outcomes from the annual leaders' retreat in Jakarta. Prime Minister Lawrence Wong meeting Indonesian President Prabowo Subianto, exploring more ways to navigate external shocks. Nadira Zaidi with this report.
1: It was a warm welcome for Prime Minister Lawrence Wong at the Istana Merdeka in Jakarta. In his meeting with Indonesian President Prabowo Subianto, both leaders agreed to strengthen ties in several areas.
2: Singapore and Indonesia are trusted partners with a shared stake in one another's success. Our partnership is deep, it's forward-looking and full of potential. And together we can create more opportunities than either of us could achieve alone.
1: There's agreement to deepen cooperation on carbon credits while sharing expertise and identifying high-quality carbon projects. Deputy Prime Minister Gan Kim Yong, who is also at the retreat, says the partnership will help cut emissions, protect forests, and restore coastal ecosystems. Both sides also pledged to cooperate in managing the impact of the Middle East crisis on the region. This will be done by strengthening ASEAN's supply chain resilience and accelerating its key initiatives.
3: One example is the ASEAN Framework Agreement on Petroleum Security, which aims to strengthen regional energy resilience. Another is the upgraded ASEAN Trade in Goods Agreement. Under the deal, member states will avoid imposing new trade-restrictive, non-tariff measures and review existing restrictions on essential goods. The target is for both agreements to be ratified by the end of this year.
1: To increase intra-ASEAN trade, small and medium-sized businesses from both countries can tap a trade AI advisory tool. This aims to ease trade across borders. It's part of a new two-year agreement that focuses on digitalization, policy engagement, and capability building.
4: What it does is that it allows companies to basically take a picture of what they are intending to export and work with an AI tool that gives them the right advice on what are the HS codes that will apply to the tariff rate, as well as access to different free trade agreements.
1: Beyond economic ties, PM Lawrence Wong says strong connectivity and people-to-people ties remain the bedrock of bilateral relations.
2: Singapore has every confidence in Indonesia's future. We want Indonesia to succeed because our futures are closely linked. And our confidence in Indonesia is reflected in our actions. That's why Singapore has been investing consistently in Indonesia over many years, and we will continue to do so. These investments are more than just capital flows. They create businesses, downstream industries, digital infrastructure, opportunities, and good jobs for Indonesians. And our companies continue to see many opportunities here.
1: As part of efforts to strengthen connectivity, PM Wong says he hopes to see more flight connections to different parts of Indonesia. Nadira Zaidi, CNA, Jakarta.
0: We're joined by CNA's Chani Bhavani. She's live from Jakarta. Chani, because Singapore's Deputy Prime Minister Gan Kim Yong was at the signing, saying that for Singapore, we are committed to building carbon markets that are credible, transparent and mutually beneficial. But what does Indonesia stand to gain by signing this MOU?
5: Well, Wei Su, as we know, Singapore PM Lawrence Wong, in his statement earlier, said that Indonesia has tremendous potential in renewable energy. Now, with regards to where Indonesia is concerned, the country could gain substantial benefits such as infrastructure investments, green job creation and export revenue. Now, an MOU was also signed for a cross-border electricity project. Indonesia's energy minister said that Singapore and Indonesia are currently conducting price negotiations for the cross-border electricity deal. Remember, this electricity deal is a follow-up to some previous early agreements from 2025, which included a plan to supply 3.4 gigawatts of low-carbon power through Singapore to Singapore through 2035. And according to a report, Indonesia could gain a projected annual foreign exchange earnings of over $4 billion US dollars and a tax revenue increase of over $200 million or more a year. Now, there are concerns about balancing economic development with environmental protection and the interests of local communities. And Indonesia's Minister of Environment has previously said that it is of the utmost importance for local communities to reap the benefits. He's also said that authorities want to ensure that the people who protect the forests are the ones who receive a fair share, because they are the ones safeguarding these important ecosystems. Now, analysts I've spoken to say that while the two countries are mutually beneficial, this is a good moment for them both to reassure one another. Take a listen.
6: I think it's a good moment to reassure one another that we are of all consequence one another. There's no way, there's no chance that we're trying to do something that is in the expense of the other one. So that's the

0: the pretty much good timing there in terms of the domestic developments and domestic sentiments.
1: Oh, Johnny, another issue that's an imperative for both Singapore and Indonesia is freedom of navigation, as an imperative for trade-dependent countries like these two. Did we see commitment on that issue at this retreat?
2: We absolutely did, Wei Su. In a statement at their joint press conference, PM Lawrence Wong said that the two leaders discussed developments in the Middle East and their implications, especially in the Strait of Malacca. He said that as literal states, both countries are strategically aligned and both share interest in upholding navigational rights and freedoms and keeping sea lines of communications open to all, including the unimpeded right of transit passage of vessels in accordance with UNCLOS. Now, PM Wong and President Prabowo reaffirmed their stance in keeping the strait safe, open and accessible to all. President Prabowo, in his statement, said that they must preserve security and safeguard it from pollution, accidents and piracy. And the president also said that Indonesia will continue to coordinate with Malaysia and Thailand to ensure that, in accordance with UNCLOS, the strait would also always remain open to all, safe and accessible to anyone who would require access.
1: CNA's Chani Mavani reporting from Jakarta there, of course, which is where there's a leaders' retreat taking place between Singapore and Indonesian leaders. Thank you. India's Prime Minister, also in Indonesia. Oh, it's his first trip there since ties were upgraded in 2018 to a comprehensive strategic partnership. Narendra Modi will be holding talks with the Indonesian president in Jakarta tomorrow, looking at how they can work more closely together on defence, maritime security and critical minerals. Ishan Gal for CNA explains why New Delhi sees the need to forge links with the region, with concerns building on security, not helped by a relatively unusual Chinese test firing today in the South Pacific of a long-range ballistic missile.
3: India's vision of the Indo-Pacific is hugely centered around how it wants to build new partnerships, and that's what the Indian Ministry of External Affairs says, that the common theme running between Prime Minister's visit to Indonesia and then on to Australia and New Zealand is going to be forging new areas of cooperation with these countries. But analysts do see China's influence as a major theme that's uniting India's many diplomatic engagements before and coming up in the next few days. When the Japanese Prime Minister Sanae Takaichi was in New Delhi, the free and Indo-Pacific region as a concept was discussed between the two leaders, and it is something that is expected to be discussed between Prime Minister Narendra Modi and President Prabowo Subianto. And once again, the issue of Chinese influence in the region could also come up when Prime Minister Modi visits Australia and meets the leader there, Anthony Albanese. So certainly, China and the influence in the region is a big part of conversations that the nations want to talk about. In similar light, analysts also say that India might also want to talk to Indonesia about cooperating more on critical minerals technology. Finally, there's also likelihood of the two countries talking about connecting infrastructure between India's Andaman and Nicobar Island and the Sabang area in Indonesia. And the idea would be to enhance maritime cooperation, which includes things like surveillance and keeping an eye on trade flowing through two of the most important crucial trade points in the entire region, which is the Strait of Malacca and the area around the Lombok Islands in Indonesia. So the idea of Chinese influence is very key to Prime Minister Modi's visits to Indonesia and then on to Australia and New Zealand as well.
1: And China test firing an intercontinental ballistic missile into the Pacific Ocean, launched from a submarine and carrying a dummy warhead. It drew alarm from nearby countries, Australia calling it destabilizing and New Zealand unwelcome and concerning. The Chinese Navy defending its actions as routine, with the missile landing where designated, and relevant countries given notification in advance. Today's launch was carried out around noon from a submarine in the Pacific Ocean, hours after Australia and Fiji announced a deepening of their defence ties. Concerns in the region, despite Beijing maintaining the launch targeted no one country and complied with international law and practices.
4: まあ、これに対しては我が方から中国の軍事活動が活発化していることへの深刻な懸念を伝達

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1: Australia has been clear that this proposal, this proposed test is in the context of a rapid military build-up by China, which is lacking in the transparency and reassurance as to intent that the region expects. I would make this point. The Pacific Islands Forum leaders have made clear that they want the Pacific to be an ocean of peace. We believe this test is inconsistent with that objective.
2: CNN correspondent Deborah Wong with a possible messaging from Beijing.
3: Now, there are two key events happening right now, which analysts say could have triggered such a test launch. Australia, in fact, just signed a defence pact with Fiji, and what observers are saying could limit China's influence in the region. And of course, the world's largest naval exercise, the US-led RIMPAC, is also happening right now from the 24th of June to the 31st of July. It's a very long exercise that happens once every 2 years.
4: Given the timing, right now the RIMPAC exercise is occurring, and during this time, China is trying to flex its military muscles, highlight the point that the island chain system and the U.S.-led alliance system in the Asia-Pacific cannot contain China's military capability. Also at this time, we are seeing the U.S. is stuck in a military setback in the Middle East, so China is also trying to test U.S. reactions and the strengthof its alliance systems.
3: China rarely conducts tests in international waters. It normally does so in its own territory. So such a move this time round again is sure to attract a lot of international attention, scrutiny over what was launched, how and where the test was conducted.
2: New Zealand says the projectile was fired by China into the South Pacific nuclear-free zone. So what is behind the backlash? And why does this area matter?The South Pacific nuclear-free zone was created under the Treaty of Rarotonga, which entered into force in 1986. It encompasses Australia, New Zealand and the South Pacific Islands. The pact was largely born out of concerns over decades of nuclear testing by larger powers. Its core tenet prohibits members from the use, the testing and possession of nuclear weapons withinthe boundaries of the zone. China committed to parts of the treaty the year after its establishment. It ratified two protocols, pledging not to conduct nuclear tests within the zone or use or threaten to use nuclear weapons against treaty parties. Prohibitions under the pact are focused on nuclear explosive devices, but China's test of a missile from a nuclear-powered submarine is raising alarm. It conducted a similar trial 2 years ago.
4: It is the first time that China launched a SLBM from the Pacific. Last time was late 2024 when it launched a missile from Hainan Island. I would say that, you know, it shows that the PLA's capability is expanding. And the message it is trying to send to the world is that China must not be underestimated. We should wait and see if China initiates similar missile tests in the coming month.Then it would be an act of escalation and definitely draws significant concerns. But a single test is more about sending a message rather than, you know, forcing tensions upon the region.
2: Beijing has strengthened ties with Pacific Island nations in recent years on diplomacy and security. But its actions are drawing concerns from other neighboring countries, including, as we mentioned earlier, Australia, and its intensifying competition for influenceIn this region. Still ahead on this bulletin, SK Hynix, one of the world's biggest memory chip makers, sets its reference price for what looks to be the second largest share sale in the world to date. India's National Stock Exchange, the NSE, looks to start marketing its long-awaited initial public offering as early as next week.

0: The first thing in the morning as Asia wakes up to a new day. Get up to speed with major events shaping lives in the region and other parts of the world.
1: Putting things in perspective with eye-opening reports and expert analysis as a new era of global politics breeds power struggles and shifting alliances.
0: We get to the heart of the matter and take stock of the issues you're invested in with on-the-ground reports and wall-to-wall coverage. Viewing it all from a regional lens because we put Asia first.
2: Sky Whisper, a celebration of whispered promises, interchangeable ring and pendant capturing fireworks in the sky. Real touch, only natural diamonds, with grading certificate, Mason Jewelry.
3: In business news, South Korean prosecutors have indicted four major oil refiners over alleged fuel price collusion in a case estimated to have caused about $17 billion in anti-competitive harm. Authorities charging four employees at two refineries as well as four companies. They have not named the firms, but there are only four refineries in the country. The antitrust regulator says pricing managers at two firms discussed the scale and timing of price hikes after the outbreak of the Iran war, while the remaining two companies followed their lead in pricing. The case comes after South Korea's antitrust watchdog raised the minimum penalty for collusion from 0.5% to at least 10% of sales linked to the violation. A reason to be cheerful for Samsung employees in the lucrative chip division ahead of tomorrow's results. They will receive on Wednesday a performance bonus of 100% of their base salary for the first half of this year. Oh, that is in addition to another special bonus reached after a union strike in May. Under that deal, chip workers will get company stock equivalent to 10.5% of earnings over a period of at least 10 years. But not everyone is happy with a union representing employees from the less lucrative appliance unit planning to hold a rally. South Korea's chip industry has brought in a windfall for the country, with a government planning to create an investment fund from the extra tax revenue. A top official says the fund will be used to support President Lee Jae-myung's three mega projects, creating growth engines to address the K-shaped polarization in the economy and provide stronger support for the younger generation. Samsung Electronics is expected to report another blockbuster quarter as the AI boom continues to fuel demand for memory chips. Advanced estimates for operating profits stand at $56.4 billion, up nearly 18 times from just 1 year ago. If confirmed, it would mark the company's third straight quarter of record operating profit. So driven by a global shortage of memory chips used in AI servers, and that has pushed prices up sharply higher. Samsung supplies memory chips to big tech, including NVIDIA, Google and Apple. Analysts say growing demand for complex AI systems is increasing the need for both high-performance memory and storage. Samsung releases its preliminary earnings Tuesday, with full results due later this month. Investors will also be watching its long-term investment plans, including the $2 trillion earmarked to expand chip production in South Korea through 2040. Samsung shares reversing earlier losses, ending the day up 2.8%. And we stay in South Korea, the won taking a step up the global stage with trade in the currency available now around the clock. Seoul on a mission to improve access to Korean markets, particularly for offshore investors. Part of a broader push to secure developed market status from global index provider MSCI. Mitul Kotecha, head of Forex and EM macro strategy at Barclays, weighs the possibility of other Asian economies following suit.
4: The fact that it's happened now is it's clearly a process that's been ongoing in Korea to try and improve the liquidity, the ability to hedge, and of course, to move towards MSCI developed market status. So in that sense, it's a step in the right direction. And I think it will help some of the ability to trade more liquidly for the Korean won before investors or companies had to hedge through the NDF market outside of the opening hours. The fact that now it's 24 hours means that those sort of glitches in liquidity and potential potential lack of liquidity periods that we've seen in the past may now not be there. It may also dampen some of the volatility in dollar carrier outside of previous trading hours. So again, it's a step in the right direction. I think a lot of countries in Asia will be watching very closely how this experiment pans out. Korea, of course, is in some ways a little bit more different. It is more up the developed market chain anyway. Clearly, there is more liquidity in Korean won. Korean equity markets, of course, have seen huge investments in the past and is clearly one of the big markets that foreign investors look at in Asia. So it does stand out for a number of reasons. But nonetheless, with these markets in Asia where many central banks use the NDF market, it will be interesting to see whether this could be copied elsewhere.
3: And we're staying on South Korea. Memory chip giant SK Hynix launching its U.S. share sale today for a listing on NASDAQ, where it's hoping to raise $28 billion. It's at a reference price of 242,500 won, which is about $158 per American depository receipt. It's already drawn indications of interest for up to $7 billion from major investors. The company will sell more than 17 million new shares in depository receipts, with 10 ADRs representing one common share. The listing comes amid a volatile trade amongst memory chip stocks over renewed concerns about the sustainability of the boom in artificial intelligence. The deal could become the biggest ever ADR offering and would make it the second largest share sale globally behind SpaceX's offering this year. SK Hynix says it will use the proceeds to build factories and buy chip-making equipment. India's biggest stock exchange is moving closer to what could become the country's largest ever stock market listing. The National Stock Exchange of India, or the NSE, is expected to begin formally marketing its initial public offering as early as next week, that of a targeted September listing. The exchange is aiming to raise as much as $3 billion through this IPO, a size that could rival Hyundai Motor India's 2024 offering. The offering will consist entirely of existing shareholders selling their stakes with nearly 149 million shares. That's around 6% of the company expected to be on offer. The listing has been years in the making. Plans first announced in 2016 stalled after allegations of corporate governance lapses and unfair access for traders, something the NSE has always denied. Still ahead on this bulletin, Malaysia's Johor election campaign enters the home stretch, with Saturday's vote seen as a test of the country's larger political mood.

0: Hangzhou, known for its lake, its legends and its past. Now for its so-called Six Little Dragons, China's next generation of tech champions.
1: Hangzhou now is China's new capital.
2: Our government said, "有夫必应，无事不扰."
0: How did an ancient city go from home of one tech giant, Alibaba, to China's new startup city? Wednesday on CNA.
3: Saturday on Japan Hour. Cycle around Kumamoto, first to the impenetrable castle that was damaged in an earthquake.
4: 例えば地獄があるとしたら、そんな感じの揺れっていうかな。今だかって本当こういう被害を受けた城はないんですよね。
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1: Tonight's top stories, leaders of Singapore and Indonesia renewing commitment to keeping the Strait of Malacca safe, open and accessible to all. On backlash against China test firing a missile in the Pacific Ocean, concerned about the submarine-based launch coming from Japan, Australia and New Zealand. An impeachment trial against Philippine Vice President Sara Duterte begins, with the outcome poised to shape the country's political future. Prosecutors and defence lawyers presenting contrasting cases before the Philippine Senate on the first day of the impeachment trial of the Vice President, Sara Duterte. The House of Representatives prosecution panel making the case that it's about holding leaders to account and upholding the Constitution, with allegations that Sara Duterte betrayed the public trust when she misused confidential funds, amassing unexplained wealth, and also when she made threats against President Ferdinand Marcos Jr. and his family. Duterte's legal team, meanwhile, urging Senate judges to dismiss the case, arguing the impeachment is driven by politics rather than evidence, and that the complaint was legally and constitutionally flawed. The trial, the first involving a sitting vice president, now moves to the presentation of evidence and witness testimony. It opens amid mounting legal pressure on Duterte allies. Senator Rodante Marcoleta surrendered today after an arrest warrant was issued. Two other senators allied with Duterte were also not in attendance. Senator Jingoy Estrada is detained for a plunder case. Senator Ronaldo De La Rosa wanted by the ICC for crimes against humanity, still at large. Their cases do not automatically affect the impeachment trial, although questions still remain over their participation. The court will also have to decide

0: How many votes will be needed for conviction given the absence of these senators? And we're joined by Jacob Lazaro. He's covering this story for CNA from Metro Manila. Jacob, we just heard there's some of the arguments from both the prosecutors and Sara Duterte's defence lawyers. What were the strongest arguments put forward by both?
1: Yes, Weisu. First of all, the Vice President Sara Duterte did not personally attend the impeachment because under the impeachment court's rule, the respondent can be represented by her lawyers instead. That's why 11 private lawyers were sent by Duterte to defend her stead instead. Now, 11 members of the House of Representatives were sent to be the panel prosecutors, and they had 16 private lawyers as consultant. Now, for this day, it's really more about smoothing out the processes for the next few weeks and months of the trial, of the impeachment trial. So no arguments or presentation of evidences were made, but both parties were able to make their opening remarks. Now, the prosecution had their lead as Jervie Luisod, but the Batangas representative. She stated in her opening statement that if the actions of a simple Filipino can be scrutinized under the law, then so should be the actions of the highest official of the land. She put particular emphasis on the alleged grave threats that the vice president made in 2024 about ordering the assassination of President Marcos and his family should she herself be killed. Luisod said, "This is the most serious of all the allegations." Luisod said that while democracy allows politicians to disagree and criticize each other, democracy ends when violence begins. Now, the defense were able to make their opening statement as well, with their lead defense counsel, Sheila Season, reminding the prosecution that the vice president does have the public's trust, especially since she was voted in by 32 million Filipinos. Now, they rehashed how the Supreme Court has already ruled once that the House of Representatives have already abused its discretion during the first impeachment, which was ultimately declared as unconstitutional. Now, Attorney Season also said that the House of Representatives went beyond its power by holding a fishing expedition or a mini trial to gather more evidence to build the case instead of simply initiating the impeachment proceeding as the prosecutors.
0: Well, Jacob, a lot of detail even on just this first day as the opening remarks that we're hearing, and there'll be a great deal of not just evidence, but each side arguing for and against the evidence. What can we expect in the days ahead?
1: Yes, Weisu. Well, there are four articles of impeachment in total, and the first to be discussed in these next few weeks is the grave threats, which will take 11 trial days. The second one is the issue on the confidential funds, about the 600 billion worth of confidential funds allegedly used to bribe her ally. This will take 31 trial days, the longest among all of the impeachment articles. The third will be the alleged bribery of DepEd officials, which will last for 8 days. And the fourth article is how Duterte allegedly amassed an unexplained wealth due to the discrepancies of the amount of money found in her bank transactions and her declared net worth. Now, the whole trial is expected to last for more than 90 trial days, with more than 100 witnesses expected to be called. Senator judges will vote by the end of the trial on a per-article basis. Now, the Senate composition... Yes. Now, only 21 senators were present, but the elected presiding officer, Senator Chis Oscudero, made it clear that at least 16 votes needs to be locked in for the vice president to be successfully impeached.
0: Well, thanks, Jacob Lazaro, outlining just this, the first day of the opening day of the impeachment trial for Vice President Sara Duterte. Of course, Jacob Lazaro live for CNA from Metro Manila. The campaign for Malaysia's Johor state election is entering its final stretch. Polling will take place this Saturday. More than 2.7 million voters are eligible to cast their ballots across 56 state constituencies. Johor is regarded as a Barisan Nasional stronghold. The coalition secured a two-thirds majority in the 2022 state election. It's now seeking a fresh mandate, campaigning on its record in government over the past 4 years. His main challenger, Prime Minister Anwar Ibrahim's Pakatan Harapan, even though the two coalitions are partners at the federal level unity government. Pedicata Nacional, meanwhile, is seeking to strengthen its foothold despite internal tensions among some of its component parties. Several smaller parties and independent candidates are also in the race. All 56 state seats are in the contest, 29 needed to form the next state government. The campaign, largely centered on bread and butter issues such as housing, jobs, cost of living, the outcome is being watched as an early gauge of voter sentiment, with Johor giving an indication for what might happen in the next general election. Well, we have our correspondents Afif Arafin and Amir Yusuf joining us live from Johor Bahru. Let's start with you, Afif. A turnout will matter in this Johor election. And where you've been watching these campaigns, what's the mood tell you what's likely to happen on Saturday?
2: Well, yes, we Sue. You know, on paper, we have seen that it is a crowded race. There are over 170 candidates contesting for 56 seats across the state. But the mood on the ground, I mean, since I've been observing over the last week or so, the mood has been a lot more subdued compared to the last state elections that was held back in 2022. And that was done amidst COVID restrictions. So we have seen rallies. We have seen walkabouts, the usual manifesto launches. But it really felt like this campaign wasn't driven by one big emotional issues. For many of the voters we spoke to on the ground, the concerns are still very practical issues surrounding the cost of living, higher wages, housing, and whether economic growth is actually translating into improvements in their daily lives. But what really stands out this time round politically is the coalition dynamic, because Barisan Nasional, as we know, is campaigning very much on continuity, on its record in the state government over the last 4 years, and the argument that Johor needs stability to keep investment and development going, but its main rival, Pakatan Harapan, is trying to make the case that Johor should work better with Putrajaya, especially since PH leads the federal government. But this is also where things have become quite complicated, because we know that BN and PH are partners at the federal level, but they are the main rivals here in Johor. Now, of course, there is another major coalition in this race, and that's Perikatan Nasional, which has been trying to present itself as the alternative, especially in Malay-majority areas. But it is also dealing with a lot of concerns and questions, whether its component parties, specifically PAS and Bersatu, whether both of them are fully aligned. So while the campaign may look quiet in terms of voter engagement, in terms of atmosphere and excitement on the ground, beneath all of that, there's a lot that's being tested here. Things like turnout, voter fatigue, and voting based on, you know, local governments issues, party loyalty, or the bigger national picture.
0: All right, time to bring you in now, Amir. Where you are in Johor Jaya. So what Afif mentioned, many things being tested. Now, Johor Jaya is held at this... currently, the incumbent is the DAP, so that's a partner. It's part of the Pakatan Harapan. But they won very slightly over BN, which Afif mentioned. So it's just 1,922 votes. And what Afif mentioned, they might be looking indeed to other fronts to contest this time.
3: Indeed, Johor Jaya is one of the more hotly contested seats in this election and is one of 12 out of 56 state assembly seats in Johor where the ethnic Chinese form the major majority bloc. So now, Johorians are known to be pragmatic voters. They favour moderate politics. But in this election, we have seen candidates and parties using racial politics to you know, convince the voters. We're seeing, for example, a former councillor from the Barisan Nasional Coalition who shared a photo of DAP candidates wearing tudongs or hijab, and also a Parti Bersama Malaysia candidate who brought up the issue of pig farming in Selangor. And these issues are really sensitive in Muslim-majority Malaysia. And analysts say that using these issues could backfire on the candidates and parties. All eyes will also be on Pakatan Harapan and how whether they can still retain the support among the ethnic minorities in Malaysia, in Johor, especially after a dismal showing in Sabah at the end last year.
0: So each election strategy is built on what happened in the past. So you mentioned what happened in Sabah. Johor, likely the different parties and coalitions will be learning from that. And after Johor, it will be Negeri Sembilan. Again, very different local politics. And apart from some bread and butter issues, some difference on the ground as well. Could Johor set the tone for what's to come in Negeri Sembilan?
3: Yes, Weishu, Johor is considered a bellwether state in peninsular Malaysia. What happens in Johor usually has reflects on the rest of the other state elections in peninsular Malaysia. And that's what Barisan Nasional will be hoping for, their favourites to retain the Johor state government. And if they do, they're hoping that it generates a blue wave momentum from the south of peninsula to Negeri Sembilan over the next few weeks. But Negeri Sembilan is a very different proposition for Barisan Nasional, because that's in Negeri Sembilan, Pakatan Harapan is the incumbent government, and Pakatan Harapan has a much stronger base in Negeri Sembilan than in Johor. So besides that, we're also looking at the coalitions who are jockeying for positions. And we have seen ahead of Johor how UMNO, the linchpin party of Barisan Nasional, is hoping for a collaboration with the Islamic Party, Parti Islam Semalaysia. And we're hoping to see whether these dynamics will play a part in the upcoming Negeri Sembilan state election at the end of the month.
0: Of course, and back to you, Afifa. So whether it's Sabah, Johor, Negeri Sembilan, is all adding up to what has to be held by early 2028, the national elections.
2: That's right. You know, as Ame had very clearly pointed out, Johor is seen as a bellwether state. So the results here, what happens on polling on 11th July, will be very closely watched. From a national implication standpoint, however, it's still worth noting that this is a state election. And so the result here will not change that balance of power in Putrajaya at this point. Politically, though, Johor matters because it is seen as one of the first major tests in this new election cycle we're seeing here in Malaysia. And you know, Weisu, there is this sense of deja vu from that last cycle, because if you remember, after the Sheraton move in 2020, when state governments began dissolving one by one, paving the way for a series of state elections before Malaysia eventually went into the general election back in November 2022. But that situation is very different now, because back then Malaysian politics was still very much defined by the collapse of old alliances, the rise of new blocs, and that question on who could form a stable federal government. But this time round, Prime Minister Anwar Ibrahim leads the unity government, the Madani government, and that government is made up of parties that are still competing against each other at the state level. So Johor now really becomes a test of how that arrangement works on the ground. So can Barisan Nasional defend its state stronghold while being part of the federal government? Can Pakatan Harapan convince its voters to remain? It remains a credible force outside of its traditional urban base. And just as important, though, we have to look at what voter turnout will look like, because in 2022, the voter turnout in Johor was low, and that really helped to shape the outcome of the state government back then. So how different will it be this time? And all of these issues, they will not matter just for Johor, but also how parties will read voter enthusiasm, mobilization, campaign strategy in the next series of polls, including Negeri Sembilan, Melaka, Sarawak, and ultimately the 16th Malaysia general elections.
0: Oh, thanks. That's CNN's Afifa Arifin there, and Amir Yusof reporting live for us from Johor Bahru. So late on this bulletin, thousands gather in Tehran for the funeral procession of the country's late supreme leader.

0: Singapore. You've heard of it.
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8: 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Get up to speed with major events shaping lives in the region and other parts of the world.
9: Putting things in perspective with eye-opening reports and expert analysis as a new era of global politics breeds power struggles and shifting alliances.
10: We get to the heart of the matter and take stock of the issues you're invested in with on-the-ground reports and wall-to-wall coverage.

0: all from a regional lens because we put Asia first.
1: Their Coming Home is a deeply human story of men who set out to search for opportunity far away from home, only then to be held hostage.
2: It took us more than a year just to gain access into all those restricted nuclear power plant sites. And we filmed across 10 different countries within 4 months. We wanted to tell such an important global topic like nuclear energy in a more accessible and relatable manner. We wanted to show everyone how this technology could eventually impact everyday lives, especially amidst the urgent need for a cleaner and more sustainable future. That's essentially what inspires us to tell stories that matter.
1: This story is a great example of what we do at CNA Correspondent, shining a light on underreported stories beyond the headlines and breaking news by putting a deeply human perspective on it. What makes this award so meaningful is that it recognizes our commitment to impactful on-the-ground storytelling when everyone else has already moved on to the next story. This award recognizes the power of storytelling that is global in scope and human at heart.
3: These are stories that are recognized on a global stage. Thank you for being part of this proud moment.
4: The funeral procession for Iran's late Supreme Leader Ayatollah Ali Khamenei is underway. Tens of thousands have filled the street as the coffin is taken through Tehran. Authorities are on alert, bracing for a bigger crowd than the 10 million that attended the funeral for his predecessor. Week-long proceedings are... Khamenei's funeral will end on Thursday when he's buried in his hometown in northeastern Iran. Four other family members killed in the same US-Israeli strikes at the start of the war are also being honoured. Three of Khamenei's sons made a rare public appearance, but his successor, Mojtaba Khamenei, has been absent. The new supreme leader has not been seen in public since early March. Officials have confirmed he was wounded in the same airstrike that killed his father. The next round of negotiations between the US and Iran to end the war and fully reopen the Strait of Hormuz will reportedly continue after Khamenei's funeral. Security being tightened in Turkey's capital Ankara ahead of the summit of NATO leaders starting tomorrow. Defence spending will be central to the talks, European allies facing renewed pressure from Washington to demonstrate that they are meeting their commitments to collective defence. William Denzel reports for CNA from Sisson, France.
5: Preparing for any possible combat scenario. For soldiers at this training centre in France, it's an opportunity to put their skills to the test, to see how decisions made on the battlefield play out in real time.
6: If you don't put your support elements and you go on assault without any support, you will be immediately destroyed. And it is the best training.
5: The same principles apply to NATO, a group of 32 members across North America and Europe, united by the principle of collective security.
7: Officers here are planning and strategizing for an imminent enemy attack. It may be a simulation, but at a broader level, NATO is preparing for much the same. According to officials from the military alliance, they warn that NATO might not be at war, but it's not at peace either.
5: In February, NATO launched Arctic Sentry as part of its commitment to defend every inch of its territory from threats such as those posed by Russia. At last year's gathering of leaders, alliance members agreed to boost defence spending to at least 5% of national GDP by 2035, from the now met benchmark of 2%. It breaks down to 3.5% on security-related spending, with the rest allocated to defence-related projects such as critical infrastructure.
8: European allies and Canada are really stepping up, with record increases last year. Over $90 billion extra in real terms, which means $139 billion extra in nominal terms.
5: The focus of this year's annual summit is on delivering. Delivering on spending pledges, defence production and support for Ukraine. But Washington has accused some allies of freeloading. As part

part of achieving what he calls NATO 3.0, the US Defence Secretary says there'll be a six-month review to ensure European powers are taking primary responsibility.

0: And they say the upcoming NATO summit is an opportunity to find a collective approach going forward.
1: We now have, one hopes, a deal that will stick with Iran in the Gulf. And so there will be a piece of this that I think that is very much about maritime security, what Europe can contribute in terms of demining and opening passage, safe passage to the Strait of Hormuz.
0: Summits offer the chance for photo opportunities between leaders. But even that seemingly routine task triggered a spat between Italy's prime minister and the US president at the recent G7 talks. At last year's NATO gathering, the alliance's Secretary General called Donald Trump daddy. As Mark Rutte seeks to ensure the military bloc remains united in the face of genuine security threats, he may be hoping for more grown-up conversations. For CNA, I'm William Denslow in Cisson, France.
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7: From seven staff to none, AI now does their work.
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7: They learnt from YouTube. 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
3: We should be in your bucket list.
9: From life behind bars to life behind the stove.
3: I'm willing to pitch everything.
9: Former offenders step into the demanding world of veteran hawkers, taking on its challenges for a chance to prove that their past does not determine their future.
3: The deal breaker for me is if they go back into their old way.
9: As the world's demand for clean energy continues to grow, is nuclear power the answer? Unpack the complexities of science, politics and innovation as we explore the role nuclear energy could play in building a cleaner, greener future.
11: What lies beneath the ground here is in high demand, and countries around the world want a piece of it.
9: This July on CNA.
7: In a remote village, 2,000 metres...

0: Meters above sea level, Sri Simigaon Primary School in Nepal has a rather unconventional curriculum. Besides subjects like English, math and science, students are also taught the basics of mountain climbing. The students here are ethnically Sherpas. With many growing up to work as mountain guides, the school believes that starting young will give the children a head start in their career. With no government funding, lessons are conducted by volunteers. They teach for 1 week a month before returning to their day jobs as mountain guides. When one leaves, another takes their place. The students start their training scaling a nearby rock face, working their way up to a much higher climb by the end of the school year. This initiation in mountaineering has shaped the children's aspirations, with many now dreaming of climbing Mount Everest.
1: He don't want to see anybody. He's afraid to go out.
2: Across Singapore, a growing number of youth are isolating themselves. And their families are at their wits' end.
3: It is really very heart-aching that a child stays inside a room, not talking to him.
4: We went to see the psychiatrist. The psychiatrist said, there's nothing else we can do for your son.
5: Since November 2023, he has locked himself up.
2: What made them withdraw from the world? Shut up! And what will it take to bring them back?
6: What I want to do is be able to go out alone instead of having companies, taking the train and buses alone. But I do not know how I can overcome that fear yet.
7: One day, I'll be able to open the door with my heart.
2: Shut Down. On demand at cna.asia.
8: This whole estate is like quite a low-income neighborhood. Like, there's rental apartments in the smaller buildings and all. Here we are. We're serving a steak for 100 bucks. And I think one of the main ideas of our food is to serve food at its purest state. Or like, maybe another term that I can use is called à la minute, which means cook to order or to order in French. Like hawker culture, we're in a turning point right now. But what comes for the next generations?

0: But there's still the sourness lah. Salt. So we have like quite a lot of like heavy tasks today. We need to make the oil, then we need to make the potato salad, then we are doing caramelized onions, then we're doing the prawn sauce, and then we're doing the beef sauce. So if like we don't try to stay focused now, we'll be very in trouble later lah. Then everybody will start getting angry. Who gets angry, man? No lah, nowadays I don't really get angry lah. We just try to help each other out. I'm Fikri, I'm 25 years old this year. I run a small hawker shop called Black Goat. We cook things from raw. We try to find the best quality produce that we can find to be able to serve it here. So when I was young, I used to be very close to my grandfather. He used to cook a lot at home. He was doing scrambled eggs, right? But he mixed the scrambled eggs with olive oil. Maybe it's an alternative to butter, lah. But I think like just eating that blew my mind a bit. So I think that was the moment that got me hooked to food. After National Service, I joined a three-star restaurant and I worked my way up from an intern to a chef. When you're working in a Michelin-star restaurant, you have everything. You have a vacuum machine, you have 5 chillers, you have a team of 30 to 40 people, the highest quality produce. But then suddenly, you're here in a hawker, like it's a small space. So like a lot of things I have to store at home or I have to do at home. It's my house kitchen. And we bought this trailer because we needed more space. Just had to ask my dad whether he can accept it or not. Like, you can hear the sound. It is quite annoying. But at the end of the day, I feel like this is one thing that my family, they make sacrifices to allow me to have the shop lah.
1: So younger Singaporeans, I think, represent the evolving hawker culture through the food that they sell. They are selling much more cosmopolitan offerings. You know, I think not many would consider them traditional, but they're selling more westernized, cosmopolitan food. Right? And I think this sort of reflects the changing identities that younger Singaporeans might have.
0: Guys, get set up, please. I don't know why that hawkers are categorized to always sell chicken rice, or they are always categorized to always sell laksa. For service, we have one lobster and one turbot.
2: Yep.
0: Okay,
2: yep.
0: Then after service, we break down fast, then we do a turbot tester.
3: Today I've got 5 hummus, 5 garlic bread, 5 green salad, 3 set, 4 potato, 14 Caesar, 3 asparagus, 3 reservations for Hafiz, 2 garlic, 1 prawn, 1 squid, 3 chicken, 3 cheese, 1 610 medium rare, 2 lamb, 275, 285 medium.
0: Yep. Okay, Ken, you guys, have a good day. Bye-bye. Yeah, Singaporean who's a chef or cook or whoever has an idea, I want to cook food, I want to sell food, operate in a hawker. Is there anything wrong at all? And if you see in how generations move, the next generation of hawkers, if our society allows this to happen, will become so much more diverse. There is, I think, a paradox to doing this kind of cuisine in a small hawker center like this. Because like next door, chicken rice is $4. Yeah, right here, the misoto is $3.50. But then here we are serving like a steak for $100. Like we're serving burger for like $18.
3: So one chicken burger, right?
2: Yeah.
3: Okay.
2: I need 8 slabs of lamb chops.
3: 8 slabs?
2: Yeah.
3: I can't do 8 slabs, bro, because that's all our lamb chops already.
4: Well, hawker culture in Singapore, I think, has evolved, clearly. You do have more Singapore families with high disposable income who are more willing to pay for all these so-called artisanal touches in terms of providing food services. People know what they are getting. They are happy to pay because this is being done by someone with passion. So it's clearly a case where hawkers find there is a market for such services.
0: Going table 29. I'm in a hawker center. Anybody in the world can come here and eat. I don't want to make myself or make this place like exclusive to a certain group of people who can only afford it.
5: 1 Caesar, yeah?
0: Yeah.
5: 1 squid.
0: Yes. I always try to find ways to make the food affordable to everybody. And we're serving like a very high marbled beef right now. It's a 3+ marble score. Not high like Wagyu, but it's pure Black Angus. just to serve steaks. I have to trim it to make it smaller, in a sense, more affordable. In price per ratio, it is affordable. I think when we got like kind of famous, when we got popular, we turned into like a volume restaurant.
6: Let me in 3 minutes.
0: So every day, we have to cook so much. And in that sense, my energy like died down a bit, right? Because every day we're doing the same thing. Like, I want to serve like the best produce. Like, I want to serve the best things. If I want to serve like with local ideas and local produce, it's in Jurong Fish Report. I think that's crazy lah, that I get to go there and I get to see things that are alive, you know, the things that just died. And I get to work with it. And when I cook it, it is in its purest form.
6: So dia per sotong like atas gemuk sikit.
3: Ah, gemuk sikit dia.
6: Habis dia per dia per daging keras.
3: Ah, daging keras. Dia Malaysia ni.
6: Wah. This cantik eh. Ah, ini bau ni pun tak ada eh. Ha.
3: Ya, telur.
0: 20 biji. And that's why I am transitioning into this whole new thing with seafood. Kasih yang besar-besar boleh lah. Doa-doa Iko. I think hawker culture, we're in a turning point right now. If we just open our mind to the possibilities of building a new culture, which is still original to Singapore, a new hawker culture will come. And I think more people will enjoy it. And we will have something more diverse.
7: When I first told my friends about the idea that I want to be a hawker, my friends, some of them are like, okay, wow, that's quite a drastic change. So they'll be like, you want to give up your 9-to-5 job, you know, being cushy in an office to do this thing. So they thought I was a bit crazy. It's so like, you know, when you start with something, most of the time you are headless in direction. So we decide to go with that approach by calling ourselves the Headless Baker. So we sell tea cakes, donuts and scones here.

0: 你要什么？
1: brownie brownie 真的。
0: 好，我帮你，我帮你。那。I will always be here. Then my dad.
2: So he's like the front of house, our Headless Baker mascot. Surprisingly, he does not know how to bake. So when you ask him to deal with cakes in the beginning, it was quite, oh my God, so sensitive for him. Like a little bit, he will damage the cake. Now he's fantastic, you know, in plucking the flowers, in frosting the pandan.
0: And then we have Pat over there. So she is like a pro at frosting all the cakes and get them ready.
2: Gimel Hawker Centre has been around for many years, so you still get a lot of old hawkers selling their food here.
1: Pat, go.
0: All right, we're open for business.
2: Our store is quite special. It's because, first, I think I'm the youngest hawker here. And also, we sell a product that is quite unique. Like, you will not find it here, like in a hawker, but you will expect it from like a cafe or from a restaurant. So our most signature bakes is actually the Earl Grey Lavender. So it's a tea cake, you know, made of pure Earl Grey powder with some citrus peel inside. And we will frost the cake with orange icing, topped with some marigold flowers and also the lavender buds. For the lemon rose pistachio, it's a lemon butter cake, you know, made from a lemon juice. Very fluffy, very soft, moist. And we will top with a lemon icing with some crushed pistachio and rose petals.
3: So within our hawker centres, there will be a set of fundamental food options that is very core to our Singapore culture, like your roti prata, chicken rice, wonton mee. Over the years, we are also seeing very new concepts and new food items coming in, either influenced by a younger generation or different type of hawkers coming in, bringing new concepts within your hawker centres.
2: I think we managed to find like a very tiny niche in our market where we can provide affordable, very interesting, very tasty bakes for our customer.
4: These are my sister-in-law.
1: Did you mine also?
2: So our usual regular customers range from like a primary school kid all the way to like an 80-year-old auntie or uncle. The aunties and uncles, they like more comfort food. They will go for like a pandan or a banana.
1: Hi, afternoon, sir.
2: The office people, they will come for the like lemon pistachio, our Earl Grey, where it is a bit more aesthetic looking. So, you know, they can bring to the office and share with their colleagues.
1: Thank you, mate. Have a nice day. Hi.
5: The wonderful thing about the hawker centre is it's got this type of raw energy that fosters creativity, entrepreneurship, you know. It's because of the low rent, people can go in, they can do something they're passionate about.
2: I think the Headless Baker is an evolution in the hawker scene where we can bring the young and the old together. You know, food actually brings people together. It brings our conversations, sharing of memories, and I think that this is, for me, the hawker is where the Headless Baker belongs.
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22: Chinatown Complex Food Center is the biggest market in Singapore. Most of the stalls, or at least the older stores, all came from the pushcart downstairs. So all of them migrated here. There's still quite some stores that have been here for quite a bit of time. And the second generation, the children are running it. So there's still quite a bit of heritage food here. I'm selling glutinous rice. Another wording for it is lo mai fan. For this type of rice, there are primarily two tastes, the salty or the savory, and then the other one is the sweet. Some say it's a Cantonese dish, some say it's a Teochew dish. Why Teochew? Because sweet rice mainly is used during their birthdays. So they always make sweet glutinous rice for the children for birthdays. At the moment, I'm selling the sweet and savory. I have both types.

And the rice soak, to me, glutinous rice, a bit technical, especially in the texture itself. So little bits of things were help to create the overall rice quality that I wanted. And then I will do the flavoring. So how I create the sauce enough to match the rice is due to experience. That means I actually can see and feel the texture. So that helped me to adjust the sauce to get to the taste I want.

0: I'm gonna flavor the sweet rice. Just now you've seen that I've added the sugar. There are more things to it. So this is a secret recipe. See you later. The selling part, I guess you have the rice, you have the peanut, you have the shallot. There's a lot of hand movement or wrist movement due to that. And then you have a carpal tunnel kind of issue, your wrist will be pain. So at one time, it's pretty bad. The moment I go home, I rub. Dinner time, I rub. At night before I sleep, I rub. The moment I wake up, I rub. How many times I rub so that I can start to move the hands? Yeah. It was severe enough that the whole wrist I cannot bend. You know? So in that manner, how can I work? I almost cannot work. This rice machine is very simple. There is a so-called spiral funnel that will feed the rice. There's also a collector that will collect the rice. And then it's a digital scale. So in the machine programming, you have to program the weight that you want. The machine basically will do the weighing and do the dispensing. This rice machine is also a warmer in itself. So the rice come out hot. Within 1 month, the carpal tunnel subside. In fact, I don't even rub nowadays. Nowadays, I'm rubbing my leg. Because of standing.
1: Hawkering is a really punishing business, right? You're standing at your stall from 3 a.m. every day till close, sweating, it's small, it's sticky, it's humid. Nobody wants to do that all day. So why can't technology alleviate some of that so that we free our hawkers up to do the more human side of the business, which is serving the customers, interacting with them?
0: Okay. Not many hawkers use machine. For the ease and for the consistency, many things can be automated really. So definitely machine application is good. It speed up the process, it's okay, you know, to embrace it.
2: I founded the stall together with my girlfriend called M Plus Fares Paradise. M would stand for machine. So one of the special things that we feature is the use of machines. In the kitchen, things are always in a state of flux and chaos. Having the machine being able to switch on and off by itself when the time is up, you know, there's a built-in timer into the machine, was a feature that we needed to have. Good fried rice tends to be rice that's been left to rest overnight. So it captures the texture better. But the problem with that was they would clump up.

0: we discovered if you have two spinning spatulas, they mix the rice up in a figure eight configuration. So it was better at getting the rice to break up and homogenize. So even though, you know, the sauce is added at the last stage, it doesn't have that uneven distribution problem. So it would really, really, like, you know, homogenize everything well, keep the consistency up. Having the machine definitely, number one, quickens the cooking process. Number two, takes the most daunting parts of the labor out of the process. There was actually one time the machine broke down. Those were the most daunting 3 days of my life. The pure labor of it, having to do the stirring and the cooking of every single dish of fried rice, and to maintain the quality, really, really tiring. Really have a lot of respect for the older hawkers. They did that for years and years and years, and it's really quite a respectable thing that they have done. Prior to opening up, I spent about 6 months with my master, who runs a zicha stall over at Buangkok, Ziyuan.
1: Hi!
2: Hey, la.
3: Hey, hello! How are
1: you? Nima, Sunny!
3: How are you?
1: Okay,
3: ah.
1: 有什么要帮的吗？来，帮我拿过来，我就走了。OK。啊。
0: I wasn't taking any salary. I just go there to learn. So I learn all the nitty-gritty stuff that goes into running a zicha stall. I still pop down to his shop and help out as and when I can.
1: 哎，我想问你啊。啊。
0: I didn't have much experience in a Chinese kitchen. I learned a lot from him. My master has tried out the machine. I put it into his kitchen before. He say the machine slows him down. He can do it faster. But to me, the machine helps me to dovetail and do get multiple things done. Because in his sense, he has 5 staff, right? So one guy to pick out the ingredients, one guy to pass him the ingredients, one guy to cook, he himself cook, another person to bring it out, another person to collect cash. So he has that freedom, right? I don't, right? I'm running on a bare bones here. The initial feedback that I got was that it feels a bit like cheating. They said you'll never be able to achieve the true taste of it if you're not doing it by hand, right? But that to me was a challenge, you know. How do I make use of the tools at my disposal to achieve what others deem unachievable? I'm trying to evolve the process, I'm trying to evolve the way it can be done. Hawker culture will always be cheap, good, everyday food to feed the hungry masses. What I'm doing is making that hawker culture alive and feasible by means of lowering the labor cost, by means of keeping the consistency up. I am just keeping it alive.
4: Hangzhou, known for its lake, its legends and its past. Now for its so-called Six Little Dragons, China's next generation of tech champions.
5: Hangzhou now is China's new Guigu.
6: Our government said, "有夫必应，无事不扰."
4: How did an ancient city go from home of one tech giant Alibaba to China's new startup city? Wednesday on CNA.
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0: Hot one, huh?
1: Hot. And then this one is just 180.
2: I'm Madeline. I'm the founder of Mad Roaster.
3: Hi, sorry, what can I get for you?
4: I'm Zazie.
2: Hawker food is definitely like a big part of us growing up. My family, we grew up not super affluent. There were ups and downs. I remember there were periods where like my mom, she had to make sure that every single meal for our family of four was like under $2. So then you have to like budget and find ways.
5: Thank you.
2: So I never really thought much of the hawker trade growing up. I know it's like every other day you're eating at hawker centre, but I never considered it as a profession. So our signature dishes are the kaya butter toast. We use our laminated brioche that we make by ourselves, and it's a hybrid of brioche bread and croissant bread. So you get like a very crispy, flaky and pillowy soft bread with your kaya. And then we also serve it with soft boiled eggs lah. Another of our signatures is the chocolate babka. After toasting, we add homemade custard and salted chocolate crumble. The honey butter scone. Some people call it like atas bolo bao because we serve it with a slab of butter inside. And then on top, we pour like honey butter sauce.
6: Very hot,
2: let's get very, very hot. So Mad Roaster started when I was a refugee lawyer in Bangkok, Thailand. And I was looking for a way to create refugee livelihoods while working from Singapore. I think I remember reading an article about how in Singapore there's in CBD, coffee shop can sell like maybe 100 cups a day or something. And I was like, oh, imagine we can sell 100 refugee artwork a day through coffee.
7: So over the years, we are starting to see signs of younger hawkers coming in, and they have different motivations from coming in compared to the hawkers we were resettling off the streets in the past. Younger hawkers see hawker centres as a stepping stone to create something bigger.

Yeah, I'm sticking the logo stickers. All of our cups, when we serve coffee, it comes like that. So what they do in Thailand is that they colour the stickers. So what they get is a sheet of this. They get one whole sheet of this, except that without any colour at all. So it's just like the geometric chicken in black and white. And then with the colour pencils, they go crazy. They can do whatever they want. Oh my god, you should see some. They're like very cute. Like, look at this one. This one is so cute, right? Like, they really just do whatever design that they want to do. Anyway, so for every sticker that they colour, they get 10 baht, which is like 50 cents around there in Singapore. We commit to order from them 300 stickers every month, which means essentially they're getting 3,000 baht every month just by doing this work on a consistent monthly basis. And that is actually the general price of rent in Bangkok.

0: So we bake everything at Enabling Village Slow Bar. We transport it to our various outlets. Back when I started, it would be 7 a.m. come and open the shop. So the full day we'll be selling until around like 3 p.m. That's when we close shop. Then you clean, wash down the whole shop, then you go back and I would be baking bread. I think when I first told my family, they were kind of hoping that I would drop it eventually, like she'll just give up. My parents would see me wake up at like 4, 5 a.m. And so I think for my mom, that was a bit of like, okay, she's very serious about this and she's doing this every day. She's not gonna stop. My parents also suggested to me, they're like, okay, fine, if you must do this, can you at least go and open a cafe? Like, it's a bit more, you know, like, I don't know if it's prestigious or what, or there's aircon at the very least. But then I was very, very adamant, like, no, I only want to open in hawker, because what I really wanted was volume, because we're selling coffee, but what we're really selling is the refugee art on the coffee. So the more cups of coffee we sell, the more art we can sell, and then therefore the more art we can go back to our refugee and commission them to colour every month. Actually, I didn't drink coffee at all before. Like, even when I was a lawyer, people were like, huh, that's crazy, because you all do like work overnight and then everyone's drinking like 5 cups of coffee a day. But I was the only one who was like, no, I refuse to drink coffee, I don't want to be addicted. And then now I am, but it's something I picked up just because I realized that it was a very high-moving consumer good that works in the CBD. That's why I went to learn coffee. I'm trying to calibrate the taste of the coffee, a bit of sweetness and like you don't want a hollow coffee. So for today, I feel like maybe either we go a bit finer or we can extract a bit longer. For us, our primary focus is making sure that the coffee is good, the bakes are good. Thank you. What we want is for people to come back as repeat customers simply because the food is so good. We don't want to depend on people's like pity or altruism, because I don't think that's super sustainable. So if we are giving you something consistent like good food, I think that's a lot more sustainable and something that we can bank on when we promise the refugees this work is going to be here for you every month.
1: Latte and cinnamon.
0: I think for myself and quite a few of the hawker friends that I have, they didn't start their shop because they had no other job. There's like nothing else that they can do. They started it because they are genuinely passionate about the food that they want to serve.

before I became a hawker, I was working as a tax accountant in an audit firm. It's actually my first job out of school, so I actually had a bit of like a tough time transitioning from school life to like society. So like you cannot go home until like you basically sort of like balance the figures or something. I remember I was feeling very stressed and I was having hallucinations about reality. The diagnosis was bipolar disorder. After my bipolar diagnosis, I took a gap year. That's when I sort of like came back to myself, recollected what do I actually want in life. Do I just want to sit behind a computer and like balance figures, or do I want to do something for myself? So I remember I had like a familiar Minxiangkui store called Granny Pancake, which I always frequent. The boss name is Billy and I always drop by his store to buy his Minxiangkui. Then one day I thought maybe I'll just ask him, can I learn from you? Because I think I want to, you know, be like you, like I want to be a hawker selling Minxiangkui.

0: So my best selling flavor is peanut. That is like a no-brainer. It's the classic flavor. People buy it a lot every day. I hand mix the peanuts and then I make my own kueh. And then that's when I slot in the peanut. A very simple thing, very simple dish, but it's actually very delicious. Okay, this is ready. I have like off-menu specials. So in this peat coconut flavor, right, I have the peanut filling. Then I add on my white coconut, which I took a year to come up with. Then I top it up with toasted coconut flakes. And then finally, I put on the peanut butter.
1: I think younger hawkers bring a different set of ideas, but also the different types of foodstuffs that they might sell, you know, at the hawker center. And I think this will change Singapore's hawker culture and hopefully change for the better.
0: 红豆花生还有椰子啊. Okay. This pancake business has helped me in my mental health. It definitely gave me the space to be with my thoughts. At the end of the day, like, I'm very proud of what I do. Like, every day, I just get so much satisfaction from managing my own store because it's really not easy. In fact, it is not just about being a hawker. There's more to it. It's like running your own small business. I'm really passionate about this dish. Now, like, I don't have any bosses. It's just me and finding out, like, what I can do and what I cannot do. So I just see it as an adventure.
2: Thank you.
0: Bye-bye. I'm going to do it to the best of my ability, and it will work out.
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1: But chocolate? But it may be hard to imagine that the small island in East Asia also produces artisanal chocolate.
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5: We should be in your bucket list.
3: From life behind bars to life behind the stove.
5: I'm willing to pitch everything.
3: Former offenders step into the demanding world of veteran hawkers, taking on its challenges for a chance to prove that their past does not determine their future.
5: The deal breaker for me is if they go back into their old way.
3: As the world's demand for clean energy continues to grow, is nuclear power the answer? Unpack the complexities of science, politics, and innovation as we explore the role nuclear energy could play in building a cleaner, greener future.
6: What lies beneath the ground here is in high demand, and countries around the world want a piece of it.
3: This July on CNA.
7: I think the neighborhood of Hong Kong is younger crowd here. They grew up with like Japanese foods in shopping malls, so they are more open to try the food. So in newer hawker centers, I feel if you have concepts that are new, different, you can try them in newer hawker centers. Your chances of success is much higher than in the older hawker setting. I feel the new hawker center brings in a new wave of hawkers also.
1: The government stopped building hawker centres in the 80s. We only started rebuilding hawker centres in 2011 when we realised that there are parts of Singapore that didn't have enough affordable food options. And that's where we brought in a new model called the Socially Conscious Enterprise Hawker Centre, SEHC for short. We decided to contemplate a different model was because compared to before where there was already a base of hawkers that we are trying to resettle into the hawker centres. In these new centres, we had to source for the hawkers. They could be chefs in restaurants, people looking for a change in their careers.
7: So my first hawker store is here, Buangkok. This Hong Kong egglet brand. This was a very popular snack, right? When it first started, business was very, very good. But snacks, I think over time, it cannot be eaten as a daily meal in a hawker center. So the business is slowly, you know, started to taper down and all that. So I decided I shouldn't continue. I should do something that can generate more revenue. Something like a staple food, lah. Either noodles or rice. That's how I started to dabble into this Japanese maze soba. So today's the first day that I changed the egglet store to the maze soba store. Signboard and everything, actually it was just done last night. So today's the first time I'm seeing it in full as well, open. Actually last night, didn't get much sleep because we decided to prepare a lot of stuff. So my mom actually helps me a lot, especially the preparation for the staff at the store. She doesn't complain. Whenever I need help, she will help me. So without her, I don't think I will be able to set up the store as smoothly as it is now.
8: Your curry pan.
7: Today's the first day, so actually, to be honest, a bit nervous. I don't know what to expect later on. Actually, I'm figuring things out right now. I do not know where to put all this stuff because it's the first time.
8: right, opening in this store and preparing stuff in this store.
9: 我们没有小的 spoon
8: 等下直接去买就好了。The tablespoon, we forgot to buy for the content.
7: Mani soba is a kind of a Japanese noodle. It's similar to our Singapore bak chor mee. But this is Japanese style with Japanese flavors and Japanese ingredients. So basically, it's like a dry noodle. And then we have a sauce at the bottom where you can stir. And then we add ingredients on top. And you can mix everything in and then you can just eat it, right? So we also use, you know, the onsen egg and all that. So maji soba is actually like a Japanese version of bak chor mee.
10: Hello.
7: Hello, hi. Hello.
9: Hello, Rick.
10: How's everything?
7: Hi.
10: Okay, so we're gonna come in today to work with you on some marketing shoot.
7: Okay. Joe manages the whole hawker center here. He oversees almost everything here lah, to make sure everything is running.
11: Private operators bring their different F&B, tenant management, or in general hawker operation expertise into the hawker center scene. And there are many different interesting innovations, right? So if you look at the new hawker centers, many of them have a different identity or a different unique proposition. And they do sort of, I think, give us ideas of what hawker centers could be or could look like.
10: There'll be more visual effect.
9: Higher. Yeah.
7: It will help us take some photos or videos and then he'll upload to social media for us. That will help us in marketing lah, because ultimately we are still new mah. Any form of marketing is good for us. It takes effort lah, to be honest. So Joe suggested the food tasting for my new shop. He wants to see how it tastes like.
10: Oh, wow, looks good.
7: He can see from the pictures, okay, it looks quite nice, but he hasn't actually tasted the food yet.
10: Carol, you must try it.
7: How is the taste? Is it okay?
10: Yeah, it's good, it's good. Just that I think by adding the garlic, you give this additional flavor, which I think a lot of people will like. It's like the local bak chor mee kind of thing.
7: Yeah. So if someone that has a lot of experience in managing hawker stores or F&B tells me that this concept can be done, a lot of people will like it, then I guess it gives me the sort of confidence that I need to push on. Setting up a hawker store, it seems easy, but actually there's a lot of things at the back that you have to consider. Even like the electrical things in the shop, there's certain amperes that we can use. So anything above, or if we bring in too many equipments, it will black out the whole shop. That kind of thing we don't know. I think it's a quite a fun journey for me because it's a new experience. Like basically you are learning something that you have never done before.

0: and I sell fish soup in Tanjong Pagar Plaza. Prior to this, I was running a print company. You know, we do advertisements on newspapers, but as you know, it's a sunset industry.
1: Hey, 大哥.
2: Hey, 老板, 早上好.
1: Hey, 今天上香啊?
2: 啊, 对, 上香. Hey, 他把单哦。
1: Yeah, okay.
0: I have a young family. There's five of us together, so three young kids. And so in order to plan ahead, I really needed something to support the family. And I think that there's potential in F&B. I also feel that it's an evergreen business. Yeah. So to me, freshness and consistent quality is very important. Yeah. When I buy my fish, right, one thing I look out for is how hard the meat is, the flesh is. So it has some bounce in it.

0: The inspiration of this stall came about from a dish that I had when my parents used to bring us to eat at Woodlands, but the hawker centre has been torn down already. It's a seafood soup. So this is the taste that I remember growing up. And over the years, I've tried to replicate the recipe. And this was a dish that made me want to come and do this business. Yeah. I was casually looking out for a stall which is near me. Then I actually chanced upon this program by NEA. It's called the Young Hawker Incubation Stall. So I actually wrote in to apply.
1: Hawkers get access to resources to then grow and scale their businesses. So that way, hawkers don't just get access to a stall, they get access to support, structures, and fighting chance at survival.
0: So the stall contract is 15 months, and for the first 9 months, the rental is at 50%. And then the remaining 6 months, it will be at 70%. This program actually included the fittings. That means all the stainless steel, all the cabinets, the counter free, everything is included. When I first learned that I got the stall, I felt happy, but at the same time, I was so doubtful if whether I could really survive this trip. I knew I was going to be working alone and with the occasional help from my wife, and it's going to be very tiring. In the first few months of doing this, I did not spend enough quality time with my kids in the evenings because I would be so tired that I would just knock out on the couch. To be honest, the first 6 to 8 months, I wasn't making money. When the queue started forming, I was quite surprised and taken aback. And I actually had to, you know, push myself to move faster so that we can clear the queue faster. Yeah. The item they're selling is my batang fish size soup. I think the flavor

0: come check out.
1: Bye, Mr. Tikan.
2: Bye-bye.
1: See you tomorrow. See you.
3: My children, they know that I'm a hawker. And in fact, I think the school teachers know as well, because they keep telling their school teachers, my papa sells fish soup. Hello. Ayo. I think my children are too young to understand what it means to be a hawker. Yeah. But I hope my children can pick up from me this, you know, the value of really true hard work. That hard work is something that eventually and almost certainly will always pay off.

0: Their Coming Home is a deeply human story of men who set out to search for opportunity far away from home, only then to be held hostage.
1: It took us more than a year just to gain access into all those restricted nuclear power plant sites. And we filmed across 10 different countries within 4 months. We wanted to tell such an important global topic like nuclear energy in a more accessible and relatable manner. We wanted to show everyone how this technology could eventually impact everyday lives, especially amidst the urgent need for a cleaner and more sustainable future. That's essentially what inspires us to tell stories that matter.
0: This story is a great example of what we do at CNA Correspondent, shining a light on underreported stories beyond the headlines and breaking news by putting a deeply human perspective on it. What makes this award so meaningful is that it recognizes our commitment to impactful on-the-ground storytelling when everyone else has already moved on to the next story. This award recognizes the power of storytelling that is global in scope and human at heart.
2: These are stories that are recognized on a global stage. Thank you for being part of this proud moment.

I'm not really awfully aware of him filming, except there are one or two occasions where he gets into the film, and I do remember him doing things like that.

They actually set up a pretend film studio in the backyard. and they were obviously acting out, you know, what the Japs did. And another point, he actually went and filmed in the street, which was extremely dangerous, because if he'd been caught, he would have been shot.

0: Do you know there's a river in here?
1: No other country can let you see the bottom of a river.
0: And what was around the bend?
2: It actually swerved 30 degrees to the right.
0: What's natural becomes surprising.
3: First time I see
2: water. First time, right?
3: Clean water.
2: Yes.
0: Our rivers

0: were once open waterways used for hard work and tough living.
1: The river's location made it ideal for traders to moor their vessels under houses.
2: And as the population grew, the rivers became dirtier.
3: Sometimes you will find dead body.
4: Whatever you do, drop straight into the water.
0: A source of stories about predators and prisoners, of life and death, and brave endeavors. Now, the rivers are hard to find.
5: The source of the Singapore River is actually further west.
0: Take a ride back to the life and stories of our lost rivers. Watch Lost Rivers on demand at cna.asia.
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8: Good evening, I'm Angela Lim. In tonight's top stories, Prime Minister Lawrence Wong is in Jakarta to deepen ties with Indonesia, with new deals on trade, carbon credits and supply chains. The victim of Sunday's fatal lightning strike off Pasir Beach was an experienced sea sports instructor, his employer ceasing operations for 2 weeks, pending investigations. And leader of the House, Indrani Raja, will deliver a ministerial statement on Tuesday on the conduct of WP leaders Sylvia Lim and Faisal Manap. It follows the Committee of Privileges findings over former MP Raisa Khan's 2021 lies in Parliament. Singapore is stepping up training for palliative care nurses with a new workgroup to prepare for growing long-term care needs. Plus, consumers are growing more cautious with their spending as retail sales growth slowed in May.

0: Singapore and Indonesia are working to give green projects a boost and ensure supply chains are more robust. The goal is to grow their economies and the wider ASEAN region to be more competitive. These are among the outcomes from the annual leaders' retreat in Jakarta, where Prime Minister Lawrence Wong met with Indonesian President Prabowo Subianto. They're also exploring ways to navigate external shocks. Nadira Zaidi reports.
1: It was a warm welcome for Prime Minister Lawrence Wong at the Istana Merdeka in Jakarta. In his meeting with Indonesian President Prabowo Subianto, both leaders agreed to strengthen ties in several areas.
2: Singapore and Indonesia are trusted partners with a shared stake in one another's success. Our partnership is deep, it's forward-looking and full of potential. And together we can create more opportunities than either of us could achieve alone.
1: There's agreement to deepen cooperation on carbon credits while sharing expertise and identifying high-quality carbon projects. Deputy Prime Minister Gan Kim Yong, who is also at the retreat, says the partnership will help cut emissions, protect forests, and restore coastal ecosystems. Both sides also pledged to cooperate in managing the impact of the Middle East crisis on the region. This will be done by strengthening ASEAN's supply chain resilience and accelerating its key initiatives.
3: One example is the ASEAN Framework Agreement on Petroleum Security, which aims to strengthen regional energy resilience. Another is the upgraded ASEAN Trade in Goods Agreement. Under the deal, member states will avoid imposing new trade restrictive non-tariff measures and review existing restrictions on essential goods. The target is for both agreements to be ratified by the end of this year.
1: To increase intra-ASEAN trade, small and medium-sized businesses from both countries can tap a trade AI advisory tool. This aims to ease trade across borders. It's part of a new two-year agreement that focuses on digitalization, policy engagement, and capability building.
4: What it does is that it allows companies to basically take a picture of what they are intending to export and work with an AI tool that

0: gives them the right advice on what are the HS codes that will apply to the tariff rate, as well as access to different free trade agreements.
1: Beyond economic ties, PM Lawrence Wong says strong connectivity and people-to-people ties remain the bedrock of bilateral relations.
2: Singapore has every confidence in Indonesia's future. We want Indonesia to succeed because our futures are closely linked. And our confidence in Indonesia is reflected in our actions. That's why Singapore has been investing consistently in Indonesia over many years, and we will continue to do so. These investments are more than just capital flows. They create businesses, downstream industries, digital infrastructure, opportunities, and good jobs for Indonesians. And our companies continue to see many opportunities here.
1: As part of efforts to strengthen connectivity, PM Wong says he hopes to see more flight connections to different parts of Indonesia. Nadira Zaidi, CNA, Jakarta.
3: Both leaders also reaffirmed the importance of working closely together to keep the Strait of Malacca open, safe and secure.
2: As littoral states bordering the Straits of Malacca and Singapore, both Singapore and Indonesia are strategically aligned. We both share interest in upholding navigational rights and freedoms and keeping sea lines of communications open to all, including the unimpeded right of transit passage of vessels in accordance with UNCLOS, which is also customary international law. So both President Prabowo and I agreed that we will do our part together with the other littoral states to ensure that the Straits of Malacca and the Straits of Singapore remain safe, open and accessible to all.
4: Kita berkepentingan untuk menjaga Selat Melaka sebagai lintasan yang bebas untuk semua pihak. Kita harus pelihara keamanan, perdamaian di selat itu, juga tentunya keamanan dari polusi, dari kecelakaan, dan juga dari perompakan atau dari piracy.
3: The Singapore and Indonesian armies further strengthened bilateral defence ties after concluding the 32nd edition of Exercise Chandrapura. The participants exchanged knowledge on commando tactics, techniques and planning procedures. They also forged closer ties through rappelling training and an airborne static line jump, among other activities. They also exchanged airborne wings as a symbol of mutual respect. The exercise underscores close and long-standing defence ties between Singapore and Indonesia. Singapore and Indonesia have agreed to expedite cooperation for cross-border electricity trade. Two agreements were signed to explore potentially buying imported low-carbon electricity. Another deal will facilitate information sharing and potential collaboration for cross-border interconnector development. Such projects will produce 3.4 gigawatts or more by 2035. It'll advance energy connectivity and decarbonization between both countries. The man who died after being struck by lightning off Pasiris Beach on Sunday afternoon was an experienced sea sports instructor. 24-year-old Mikhail Benjamin was among a group of seven kayaking and paddleboarding in the waters when tragedy struck. His employer, Outdoor Adventures, will suspend operations for the next 2 weeks to cooperate with investigations and to pay respects to the victim and his family. Nadine Yam with this report.
5: This area at Pasiris Beach was roughly where a group of seven people were rescued on Sunday afternoon following a lightning strike on water. One of them, 24-year-old Mikhail Benjamin, was sent to hospital unconscious and subsequently passed on. He was said to have been a freelancer with recreational company Outdoor Adventures and had over 10 years of experience on the waters, be it on a kayak or a stand-up paddle. According to the company, Mr. Mikhail had brought his family and friends out to the waters on Sunday after securing four kayaks and a stand-up paddleboard. Employees, including freelancers, are allowed to use equipment outside of work under a work-life integration policy.
6: He was here with his family. Then after that, they decided to go for a leisure paddle. I think they were having a picnic here. Yeah, then they decided to take the kayaks out for a bit of a paddle. So that's where the incident happened. A lot of our people, when they are here, you know, then like let's say they want to use for their family, we'll like of course go ahead.
5: The leisure activity started from the waters off Outdoor Adventures, following checks on equipment, safety and the weather. This included instructions to return immediately if a lightning alert is issued.
6: We also check whether, you know, they have any experience and all. And of course, normally we'll warn them, you know, in any case of danger whatsoever itself.
5: Mr. Mikhail's group then paddled about 10 to 15 minutes to about 500 metres away from where they had launched. But when I was walking along this stretch to the area where they ended, I noticed one thing. There are no lightning warning systems here. The nearest place to be able to hear any announcement about inclement weather would be back at Outdoor Adventure or Passion Wave at Pasir Ris, which are the two operators that provide equipment rentals for water activities along this stretch. Mr. Tan was told by his staff that skies had been clear before the incident and the lightning warning siren had not been activated. Nearby fishermen rushed to help the affected group out of the waters. Operations at Outdoor Adventures will be put on hold for the next 2 weeks, out of respect for Mr. Mikhail and his family. Beachgoers and fishermen I spoke to also hope for more warning systems to be installed along the beach. Police investigations are ongoing.
3: Sunday's incident at Pasir Ris Beach puts a spotlight on the need for lightning protocols. Sports and education associations say the death of Mikhail Benjamin after being struck by lightning is a sad reminder of the unpredictability of the weather. Such protocols usually start with planning and risk assessment. Organizations will then monitor the weather before coming up with advisories on adverse conditions, especially lightning risks. If the activities are out at sea, there would be additional radio alerts. In severe weather, they would be suspended.
7: So we do make all those checks. And then once it's clear that lightning is within our training area, then we start calling people in. We do two things. We use VHF to get on the radio and tell the coaches, come on in, it's a lightning warning. Then we also have a public address system, and we blast it out to tell everybody, come back, stay out of the open.
3: The Outdoor Learning and Adventure Education Association, or OLAE, says sports activities should be planned with relevant national sporting associations. The association also adds that activity providers should be prepared to suspend or terminate activities when conditions are unsafe. In the past 20 years, there have been a few notable lightning incidents, three of which resulted in fatalities. This includes Sunday's incident at Pasir Ris, as well as two separate instances in Lim Chu Kang. Non-fatal cases include one at a construction site in Bartley in 2023 and another which struck a train on the East-West line in 2017. These occurrences have prompted OLAE to further support members by developing more competencies. Constant reviews are crucial in ensuring that recognized standards continue to be effectively implemented.
8: These standards or these COP are living documents, and they will continue to evolve based on the industrial development, operational experiences, technological advancement, and the lesson learned. So at this stage, it will be premature to speculate on any specific revision that we'll make in the Singapore standards.
3: Now let's take a closer look at how lightning forms. Storm clouds build up both positive and negative electrical charges. When the electrical difference becomes too great, the energy is released as lightning. The bolt can strike the ground, another cloud, or travel away from the storm. And then there is this phenomenon of clear sky lightning, where lightning can strike even when the sky looks just fine. These can originate from afar and travel several kilometres before striking. A person is within lightning range if he can hear thunder. So, how does one stay safe from lightning? it's best to leave beaches, open fields, and the water immediately if thunder is heard or lightning is seen. Seek shelter inside a building or a vehicle. Wait at least 30 minutes after the last thunder before resuming outdoor activities. And for more on this, we speak to Associate Professor Wang Xianfeng, who is Cluster Lead at the Centre for Climate Change and Environmental Health at NTU Singapore. He's also a faculty member at the Asian School of the Environment. Prof Wang, welcome to the show. Now, we saw reports of a death of Pasir Ris Beach on Sunday, but in May, a fish farm worker was also killed by lightning. That's off Lim Chu Kang. And there have also been reports today of the death of a footballer in Malacca who could also have been struck by lightning. Are we seeing more lightning strikes in Singapore and also in the neighbouring regions?
9: Thank you. So first of all, it's indeed very sad to hear this tragic incidents. Lightning, in fact, is a very common phenomenon in Singapore. Based on the records from Meteorological Service of Singapore, on average, there are about 170 lightning days each year. So the lightning, so it's kind of recorded almost once every 2 days. So we cannot really say, based on the recent incidents, to say the lightning now is increasing more frequent. What we do know that is the lightning happens regularly, so it's not a real event.
3: Mm. Could you tell us if the lightning strikes are becoming more intense or whether there's any effect on intensity with regard to recent weather patterns?
9: So lightning happens because the warm and hot air move faster in the air columns and then create this unstable storm clouds. In Singapore and maritime continent region broadly, because the heat and the humidity, and then create these favorable conditions for thunderstorms. Climate change in general may increase the lightning activities in certain areas over time. However, it's really difficult to say based on this individual recent cases to say they're caused by climate change. So we don't have a direct evidence to say that yet.
3: Well, Prof, are those who are out at sea, like, you know, in the case of the Sunday incident during a thunderstorm, are they more vulnerable than those who stay on land?
9: Yes, that's right. Basically, when people at the sea, so they're more exposed, particularly, let's say, people in a small boat, because there are no enough area to shelter. And also because the water is very easy to conduct electricity very well, so it causes another layer of danger.
3: Right. In the Singapore incident yesterday, it was said that the sky was clear. Is that clear sky lightning, and what causes it?
9: Very likely, yes. So scientifically, we also give a name called a broad from the blue. Of course, it's better to have more weather data to confirm that. So lightning strikes can travel a very long distance, up to 10 kilometers or even longer than that. So even clear skies overhead, but that does not always mean it's safe. A simple rule is that if thunder can be heard, lightning basically is close enough to become dangerous.
3: So if someone is caught outdoors with no immediate shelter during a thunderstorm, what is the first thing they should do to stay safe? Any advice?
9: The best option, of course, is trying to get into a proper building or maybe inside a fully enclosed car. If they're not possible, first of all, try to stay away from tall trees. And try to, if still not possible, try not to lie flat on the ground. If not Some other options could be, say, cringe nose with feet together, head down, and also cover the ears with hands. That could also be helpful. And of course, there are some warning signs, for example, including the air could stand in and some buzzing in ears. So these are some warning signs.
3: Well, warning signs aside, let's say someone does get struck by lightning and they're still conscious and able to move. What is the first thing they should do?
9: Okay, so the best option, of course, is trying to find a proper building to shelter. So if still not possible, try not to lie flat on the ground. And of course, try to stay away from the water.
3: Well, Prof Wang, thank you so much for sharing your thoughts with us. That was Associate Professor Wang Xianfeng from the Centre for Climate Change and Environmental Health at NTU Singapore. And still to come, Singapore setting up a nursing work group to raise competency and standards in long-term care. Plus, shoppers are spending, not just splurging. Retail sales in May hits its weakest growth since December last year.

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3: 杭州, known for its lake, its legends and its past. Now for its so-called Six Little Dragons, China's next generation of tech champions.
4: 杭州现在是中国新的硅谷。
5: 我们政府说的，有夫必应，无事不扰。
3: How did an ancient city go from home of one tech giant, Alibaba, to China's new startup city? Wednesday on CNA.
6: He don't want to see anybody. He's afraid to go.
7: Across Singapore, a growing number of youth are isolating themselves. And their families are at their wits' end.
8: It is really very heartbreaking that a child stays inside a room, not talking to me.
9: 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The psychiatrist said, there's nothing else we can do for your son.
10: Since November 2023, he has locked himself up.
7: What made them withdraw from the world? And what will it take to bring them back?
11: What I want to do is be able to go out alone instead of having companies, taking the train and buses alone. But I do not know how I can overcome that fear yet.
12: One day, I'll be able to open the door with my heart.
7: Shut Down. On demand at cna.asia.
13: Sky Whisper, a celebration of whispered promises, interchangeable ring and pendant capturing fireworks in the sky, real touch, only natural diamonds, with grading certificate, Mason Jewelry.
14: Welcome back. In business news, South Korean prosecutors have indicted the country's four major oil refiners over alleged fuel price collusion in a case estimated to have caused about $17 billion in anti-competitive harm. Authorities are charging four employees at two refineries, as well as four companies. They've not named the firms, but there are only four refineries in the country. The anti-trust

0: Antitrust regulator says the pricing managers at two firms discussed the scale and timing of the price increases after the outbreak of the Iran war, while the remaining two companies followed their lead in pricing. The case comes after South Korea's antitrust watchdog raised the minimum penalty for collusion to at least 10% of sales linked to the violation. And reason to be cheerful for Samsung employees in the lucrative chip division ahead of tomorrow's results. They will receive a performance bonus of 100% of their base salary for the first half of this year. That's on top of another special bonus reached after a union strike in May. Under that deal, chip workers will get company stock equivalent to 10.5% of earnings over a period of at least 10 years. But not everyone is happy, with a union representing employees from the appliance unit planning to hold a rally. South Korea's chip industry has brought in a windfall for the country, with the government planning to create an investment fund from the extra tax revenue. A top official says the fund will be used to support President Lee Jae-myung's three mega projects, creating growth engines to address the K-shaped polarization in the economy and provide stronger support for the younger generations. Well, Samsung Electronics is expected to report another blockbuster quarter as the AI boom continues to fuel demand for memory chips. Advanced estimates for operating profit stand at $56.4 billion, up nearly 18 times from a year ago. If confirmed, it would mark the company's third straight quarter of record operating profit. The surge is being driven by a global shortage of memory chips used in AI servers, pushing prices sharply higher. Samsung supplies memory chips to big tech, including NVIDIA, Google, and Apple. Analysts say growing demand for complex AI systems is increasing the need for both high-performance memory and storage. Samsung releases its preliminary findings or earnings on Tuesday, with full results due later this month. Investors will also be watching its long-term investment plans, including the $2 trillion earmarked to expand chip production in South Korea through 2040. And Samsung shares reversing earlier losses, ending the day almost 3% firmer. South Korea's won takes a step up the global stage as it now trades around the clock. The move is an attempt by the government to improve access to Korean markets, particularly for offshore investors. That is part of Seoul's broader push to secure developed market status from global index provider MSCI. Mitul Kotecha, who is head of Forex and EM macro strategy at Barclays, with his assessment on the move by South Korea and if other Asian economies are likely to follow suit.
1: The fact that it's happened now is it's clearly a process that's been ongoing in Korea to try and improve the liquidity, the ability to hedge, and of course, to move towards MSCI developed market status. So in that sense, it's a step in the right direction. And I think it will help some of the ability to trade more liquidly for the Korean won before investors or companies had to hedge through the NDF market outside of the opening hours. The fact that now it's 24 hours means that those sort of glitches in liquidity and potential lack of liquidity periods that we've seen in the past may now not be there. It may also dampen some of the volatility in dollar Korea outside of previous trading hours. So again, it's a step in the right direction. I think a lot of countries in Asia will be watching very closely how this experiment pans out. Korea, of course, is in some ways a little bit more different. It is more up the developed market chain anyway. Clearly, there is more liquidity in Korea's, or Korean won, Korean equity markets, of course, have seen huge investments in the past and is clearly one of the big markets that foreign investors look at in Asia. So it does stand out for a number of reasons. But nonetheless, with these markets in Asia where many central banks use the NDF market, it will be interesting to see whether this could be copied elsewhere.
0: In other news, Leader of the House Indrani Raja will deliver a ministerial statement on the conduct of Workers' Party leaders Sylvia Lim and Faisal Manap in Parliament on Tuesday. The statement will be a determination on the findings from the Committee of Privileges relating to former Sungkang MP Raisa Khan's lies to Parliament in 2021. It comes after Ms. Indrani previously said WP Chief Pritam Singh's

0: conviction for lying under oath to the Committee of Privileges would have implications for Ms. Lim and Mr. Faisal.
1: And it is a chance for Parliament and for the incumbent government and the incumbent ruling party, the PAP, to make very clear its position and its stance on certain principles and ethics that it believes should be reflected in our Parliament.
0: MPs have also filed 10 questions on dialect films, including the Teochew language film Dear You, along with others on the Speak Mandarin campaign. Other topics include reviewing regulations for nursing homes after the Health Ministry announced last month that it would revoke the licenses of two nursing homes, plus updates on investigations into the fatal incident at Segar LRT station in May. Workers' Party Chief Pritam Singh will face a hearing before the court of three judges on 13th August over what disciplinary sanction, if any, should be imposed on him as a lawyer. The case, the Law Society of Singapore versus Pritam Singh, is listed for 10 a.m. according to the Supreme Court's hearing list. The Court of Three Judges is the highest disciplinary body for lawyers in Singapore. The hearing follows his conviction in February 2025 for giving false evidence under oath to the Committee of Privileges. The Law Society said in March it had started disciplinary proceedings as required under the Legal Profession Act. Possible sanctions include being struck off the roll, suspended from practice for up to 5 years, or fined up to $100,000. Singapore's long-term care sector is set for a boost, with a new work group established to raise nurses' competencies and professional standards. The group brings together nurse leaders from nursing homes, community and acute hospitals to drive skills development in the long-term care sector. This comes as the country prepares for growing demand from a rapidly aging population.
2: The future of healthcare in Singapore will be shaped by the future of nursing in Singapore. The success of this transformation journey will ultimately rest not just on policies or programs or training courses, but more so on people, on nurses who are prepared to take on new roles, build new capabilities, learn new skills, and lead change on the ground.
0: Mr. Ong was speaking at an event where 151 nurses were given one of Singapore's highest honours in the profession, the Nurses' Merit Award. The award recognises nurses from across the healthcare system who have showed outstanding dedication to patient care. Shoppers kept the tills ringing in May, but not as loudly as before. Retail sales rose 3.0% on year, their weakest growth since December 2025. Recreational goods saw the biggest jump, with sales going up by 23.6%. Watches and jewellery followed, while higher gas prices lifted sales at petrol service stations. But food and alcohol retailers, as well as department stores, recorded declines in sales.
3: Consumer being a little bit more cautious about what they want to spend on as well. And clearly those you have where the discretionary spending side remains very strong and resilient because in that segment, they can.
0: Food and beverage services also saw flat growth compared to the 0.1% increase in April. Fast food outlets led the sector's gains while sales at food courts and other eateries declined. Looking ahead, one analyst says spending should still remain cautious, but some with upside support.
4: The CDC vouchers will likely provide some floor towards the retail sales spending, so they may help with some components in the coming few months, including supermarket as well as the food courts. Then with the tail risk in the Strait of Hormuz fading, with perhaps the Strait of Hormuz normalising and activity returning back towards normal levels.
0: And still to come, the future is in focus as AI, energy, resilience and ageing top the agenda at this year's Singapore-China Forum. And Johor's state election campaign enters its final stretch ahead of polling this weekend. Stay with us.
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11: 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You've just entered a timeless part of the island state.
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0: biodiversity is booming, which is inviting for some local foragers and farmers who embrace edible wildlife.
1: We're the largest organic banana grower in Singapore.
2: This is a gem.
3: Amazing. Yeah. So the mulberries are from the garden.
4: No, that's delicious.
5: Singapore is ramping up conservation efforts locally and across the region.
6: I really do love reptiles and finding out about them, so I really love my job.
7: The building must relate to the lives of the people.
8: 目前还是一直要创新一些新的东西，我也不希望是人家把我看作是80岁的人。
9: There are those who dare to be different, who have made their mark in Singapore and beyond.
1: You have such big dreams, you know, you want to change the world with your art.
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11: East Asia, a region steeped in history, now helping to write the future of our world.
12: From the corridors of power to the region's most remote corners, we'll break down the news driving some of the world's largest economies and explain why it matters.
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13: Updating tonight's top stories, Prime Minister Lawrence Wong is in Jakarta to deepen ties with Indonesia, with new deals on trade, carbon credits and supply chains. The victim of Sunday's fatal lightning strike off Pasiris Beach was an experienced sea sports instructor, his employer ceasing operations for 2 weeks, pending investigations. Singapore is stepping up training for palliative care nurses with a new work group to prepare for growing long-term care needs. Singapore and China should deepen cooperation in the use of AI, energy resilience, and caring for an aging population. These were 3 points raised by Singapore's National Development Minister, Chee Hong Tat, at this year's Singapore-China Forum. Mr. Chee says no country has all the answers or resources to tackle today's challenges alone. Instead, nations should remain open, learn from one another, and work on practical solutions that benefit both sides.
14: It is in this spirit that Singapore and China can look forward to continuing to expand and deepen our collaboration, building on the strong foundations that generations before us have laid over the years. These bilateral partnerships need not stop at our borders. The lessons learned and the solutions developed can ripple outward, benefiting the wider region and the world.
13: In a later discussion, Mr. Chee added that the nature of bilateral partnership will also have to evolve in response to geopolitical shifts. Citing Tianjin, for example, he adds that the cooperation efforts can go beyond green economy and tech, even branching out of developments in the eco-city. The key, he says, is to be flexible and keep up with the times.
14: 以前的那个合作项目是很多是把新加坡企业带到中国去投资，可是这个也要改变。 因为现在的中国企业很多都想走出去，也有能力走出去，把他们的科技、他们的产品带到海外市场，所以我们希望能够做到的是，新加坡现在也可以和中国的。

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1: Mr. Chi also responded to questions on why Singapore had remained silent over the collapsed Meta Manus deal. The proposed acquisition of the Singapore-headquartered AI company was blocked by Chinese regulators over national security concerns. Mr. Chi says no Singapore laws had been broken. He stressed that the country respects the national security priorities of other nations and that such considerations are important for long-term international cooperation.
0: What Singapore will do is we want to establish ourselves as a trusted place for business and for finance. And to do that, I think disclosure is important, transparency is important, trust is important, and that is the direction that we will take. Not focusing on whether it's a Chinese AI company or American AI company, or for that matter, from any other country, or whether it's AI or another particular technology. That is not our focus.
1: In other news, China has test-fired an intercontinental ballistic missile into the Pacific Ocean. Launched from a submarine and carrying a dummy warhead, it drew alarm from nearby countries, Australia calling it destabilizing, and New Zealand unwelcome and concerning. But the Chinese Navy defended its actions as routine, with the missile landing where designated and relevant countries given notification in advance. Today's launch was carried out around noon from a submarine in the Pacific Ocean, hours after Australia and Fiji announced a deepening of their defence ties. Concerns in the region, despite Beijing maintaining the launch targeted no one country and complied with international law and practices.
2: これに対しては我が方から中国の軍事活動が活発化していることへの深刻な懸念を伝達したところです。政府としては我が国及び地域の安全保障の観点から今般のミサイル発射には懸念を有しており、引き続き警戒監視活動に万全を期すとともに関連の動静を注視してまいります。
3: Australia has been clear that this proposed test is in the context of a rapid military build-up by China, which is lacking in the transparency and reassurance as to intent that the region expects. I would make this point. The Pacific Islands Forum leaders have made clear that they want the Pacific to be an ocean of peace. We believe this test is inconsistent with that objective.
1: CNA correspondent Deborah Wong takes us through the message Beijing is trying to send to the region and the wider Indo-Pacific.
4: Now, there are two key events happening right now, which analysts say could have triggered such a test launch. Australia, in fact, just signed a defence pact with Fiji, and what observers are saying could limit China's influence in the region. And, of course, the world's largest naval exercise, the US-led RIMPAC, is also happening right now from the 24th of June to the 31st of July. It's a very long exercise that happens once every 2 years.
5: Given the timing, right now the RIMPAC exercise is occurring, and during this time China is trying to flex its military muscles, highlight the point that the island chain system and the US-led alliance system in the Asia-Pacific cannot contain China's military capability. But also at this time, we are seeing the US is stuck in a military setback in the Middle East, so China is also trying to test US reactions and the strength of its alliance systems.
4: China rarely conducts tests in international waters. It normally does so in its own territory. So such a move this time round again is sure to attract a lot of international attention, scrutiny over what was launched, how and where the test was conducted.
1: The head of South Korea's National Football Federation, Chung Mong-yu, has stepped down following the national team's disappointing FIFA World Cup exit. Now, according to local media, he submitted his resignation letter earlier today after chairing his final meeting. Mr. Chung had already said in late May that he would resign after the event ends, but brought forward his departure in the aftermath of the national team's elimination. Chung had already been under pressure since 2024, when he was under fire for what critics claimed was a lack of transparency in hiring the team's head coach. And CNA's senior correspondent Lim Yun-suk has more on why South Koreans are so angry with Chung Mong-yu and more broadly at the system.

0: Well, on the surface, it could look like this is simply because South Korea lost to Mexico and South Africa and failed to make it out of the, make it to the next round. But the anger that led to these resignations has been building up for years here. Now, it goes back to 2024 and how Hong Myung-bo got the coaching job. Now, many fans and critics believed that the hiring process wasn't transparent then and that Chung Mong-kyu had improperly influenced the selection process. Now, that led to a police investigation, a parliamentary hearing, and even a government probe. Now, the Korean Football Association challenged the government's findings in court, but it lost. And then in April this year, the Seoul court ruled that the ministry had acted lawfully, and the court also pointed to the serious flaws in the coach selection process, including the improper intervention by Mr. Chung. So when fans, you saw the fans booing at the head coach, the former head coach Hong Myung-bo at the airport, and holding up banners saying that South Korean football is dead. It wasn't really about the three matches at this World Cup alone, but it was really about years of frustration with the system that many fans here believe lacks the transparency and accountability. And so even President Lee Jae-myung added to that pressure, saying that the World Cup failure reflected the deeper problems in how Korean football is run. And that's why, this became much more than just a sports story here in South Korea.
1: The campaign for Malaysia's Johor state election is entering its final stretch. Polling will take place this Saturday. More than 2.7 million voters are eligible to cast their ballots across 56 state constituencies. Johor is regarded as a Barisan Nasional stronghold. The coalition secured a two-thirds majority in the 2022 state election. It's now seeking a fresh mandate, campaigning on its record in government over the past 4 years. All 56 state seats are up for grabs, with 29 needed to form the next state government. And for more on the campaign, here's our senior correspondent Afifa Arifin with what's been standing out on the ground in Johor and the mood among voters after more than a week of campaigning.
2: On paper, we have seen that it is a crowded race. There are over 170 candidates contesting for 56 seats across the state. But the mood on the ground, since I've been observing over the last week or so, the mood has been a lot more subdued compared to the last state elections that was held back in 2022. And that was done amidst COVID restrictions. So we have seen rallies, we have seen walkabouts, the usual manifesto launches. But it really felt like this campaign wasn't driven by one big emotional issue. For many of the voters we spoke to on the ground, the concerns are still very practical. Issues surrounding the cost of living, higher wages, housing, and whether economic growth is actually translating into improvements in their daily lives. But what really stands out this time round politically is the coalition dynamic, because Barisan Nasional, as we know, is campaigning very much on continuity, on its record in the state government over the last 4 years, and the argument that Johor needs stability to keep investment and development going. But its main rival, Pakatan Harapan, is trying to make the case that Johor should work better with Putrajaya, especially since PH leads the federal government. But this is also where things have become quite complicated, because we know that BN and PH are partners at the federal level, but they are the main rivals here in Johor. Now, of course, there is another major coalition in this race, and that's Perikatan Nasional, which has been trying to present itself as the alternative, especially in Malay-majority areas. But it is also dealing with a lot of concerns and questions, whether its component parties, specifically PAS and Bersatu, whether both of them are fully aligned. So while the campaign may look quiet in terms of voter engagement, in terms of atmosphere and excitement on the ground, beneath all of that, there's a lot that's being tested here. Things like turnout, voter fatigue, and voting based on, local government's issues, party loyalty, or the bigger national picture.
1: And still to come, 53 athletes set to fly the Singapore flag at the upcoming Commonwealth Games in Glasgow. Plus, a floral showdown at the Singapore Garden Festival as five of the world's top artists vie for the Grand Champion title. The full story's just ahead.
3: My opinion is special. The customer feedback is very good.
4: I want to bring it down to the next generation so that this hawker trade will not die off.
5: I've wasted 20 years inside.
6: For hawker, people don't judge.
5: You come in barefoot, you also would ask me whether I'm an ex-convict or not.
6: 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Then I feel like, alamak, someone trusted me. Today haven't finished frying. Around 150 kg. Lord, not okay, Haja. I came here to train, Haja. I not come here to work.
7: Today we are here to judge this new hawker's skill.
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1: Welcome back. Singapore's 3x3 basketball teams are heading to the Commonwealth Games for the first time as part of a 53-strong contingent bound for Glasgow. This year's games from 23rd July to 2nd August will feature just 10 sports, a scaled-back program from the 19 contested at the last edition. A wave of the flag to mark the start of Team Singapore's journey to Glasgow. Swimmer Gan Ching Hui and para bowler Mojit Singh will lead the Team Singapore contingent. The team will compete across 7 sports and 9 disciplines, including athletics and weightlifting. The British High Commission hosted today's flag presentation ceremony ahead of the team's departure under Chef de Mission Lau Kok King.
25: The Commonwealth Games is bringing able-bodied and para-athletes together as one team. We value the spirit of inclusion and unity deeply, and this is how Team Singapore will compete with respect, resilience and unwavering support for one another.
1: A floral master from Germany has emerged grand champion at an international competition at the Singapore Garden Festival. Anya Ersing beat 16 other competitors after 6 grueling elimination rounds over the past 3 days. The other 4 finalists were from Australia, Estonia, Poland and the Netherlands. The grand final unfolded before a live audience at Gardens by the Bay. Finalists were challenged to decorate a number 10 structure around the theme Extravaganza to celebrate the festival's 10th edition. Chief Judge Alison Bradley complimented the winning entry's condition, shape and tidiness.
26: It was very feminine. It was unique. And it was modest at the same time. And really quite suitable for Singapore because there was a bit of glitzy glamour coming down the sides. And Singapore like glitzy glamour.
1: And we've been tracking some topics of interest in the community. A man has been tased after repeatedly ignoring

ignoring police warnings while wielding a saw in Bedok North. The 55-year-old was then reportedly arrested for suspected consumption of controlled drug and taken conscious to hospital. And a Singapore tech CEO is facing fresh charges in

charges, and his lawyers said they were misconceived. And you can find us on channelnewsasia.com and on TikTok. Just search for @channelnewsasia. And that's Singapore Tonight. If you're watching us in Singapore, do stay on for the highlights from the FIFA World Cup. Have a good night.

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1: Singapore, you've heard of it.
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1: So I welcome you to Little India. 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
11: Towering nearly 200 metres above the plains of central Sri Lanka, Sinagiri is one of the country's most striking historical sites. Also known as Lion Rock, this UNESCO World Heritage Site dates back to the 5th century, serving as the royal palace of King Kashipa. Its name is derived from a lion-shaped gateway that once stood at its entrance. Today, only its massive stone paws remain. While much of Sinagiri's architecture has been lost to time, traces of its foundations offer a glimpse of what it once was. The king's delicately carved throne can still be seen today, while ponds with complex filtration systems suggest a level of engineering that was ahead of its time. Following the king's death, Sinagiri was abandoned as a royal residence and later converted into a monastery. Even without its former grandeur, the view from the top is as majestic as ever.
12: Their Coming Home is a deeply human story of men who set out to search for opportunity far away from home, only then to be held hostage.
13: It took us more than a year just to gain access into all those restricted nuclear power plant sites, and we filmed across 10 different countries within 4 months. We wanted to tell such an important global topic like nuclear energy in a more accessible and relatable manner. We wanted to show everyone how this technology could eventually impact everyday lives, especially amidst the urgent need for a cleaner and more sustainable future. That's essentially what inspires us to tell stories that matter.
12: This story is a great example of what we do at CNA Correspondent, shining a light on underreported stories.

0: beyond the headlines and breaking news by putting a deeply human perspective on it. What makes this award so meaningful is that it recognizes our commitment to impactful on-the-ground storytelling when everyone else has already moved on to the next story. This award recognizes the power of storytelling that is global in scope and human at heart.
1: These are stories that are recognized on a global stage. 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
2: Do you know there's a river in here?
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2: What's natural becomes surprising.
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4: First time, right?
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4: Yes.
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6: The river's location made it ideal for traders to moor their vessels under houses.
7: And as the population grew, the rivers became dirtier.
8: Sometimes you will find dead body.
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3: The source of the Singapore River is actually further west.
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0: Now I'm making chicken kebab. I put on the skewer slowly. I'm using some capsicum also. It gives some tasting. Chicken, we marinate 24 hours in marination. We put daily 72 kilo chicken. Some of them well knows kebab because they travel around the world. They know that what is kebab. I have a lot of like customer. We can talk with them also. They every day come. They love my kebab and my food. Actually, the reaction is very good. This is actually starting part stressful for me, but when I finishing, it's very happy for me. Happy for me. In 2009, I came to Malaysia. I used to work there for 2 years. Then I moved to Singapore. Then after I realized that, actually I want to open my own business, but just waiting for the right time. I also decided maybe I can go for hawker center. I go so many places. I look around which shop is suitable for me to do sell kebab and this kind of things. Before I opened this store, I also like a bit like nervous, actually, to be honest. In surrounding this area, a lot of foreigner people also living this year, the European school and all, they surrounding here. So I was thinking maybe I can open here, maybe be good.
1: Singapore has always been a very porous nation and very, very open to sort of immigration and as a migrant nation ourselves. In hawker centers, you can find other cuisines, right? This is testament to how, you know, Singapore's demographic and social fabric also changes across time. I think it's worth noting that only Singaporeans and PRs can apply for a hawker stall. Sometimes when they become hawkers, they do sort of bring their different cultures and sort of display them at the hawker center.
0: Yes, please, madam, welcome.
2: One of this is chicken.
0: Okay, Al-Nazik chicken. First day until now is long queue. You know, very busy, one person inside. You need to like serve, prepare, and clean. So they understand. So sometimes they're waiting like 1 hour. Madam, is yours.
3: Yes, please, next order.
0: Hi, hello.
4: Hello.
0: Ni hao ma.
4: Hao.
0: Last time you guys come every day, now no. Never mind, you are neighbor, just tell me. From behind, no problem. When I come, all the neighbors, they come to tell me why you do this, what is this kind of things. Until we like became good friendship, we always like come. Sometimes we are like joke each other, like we talk and I love very good actually.
5: Khan, what about you? How's your business?
0: Alhamdulillah, thanks so much.
5: Okay, good. Okay, make thanks sure that our business will always go.
0: Inshallah, inshallah,
5: go
0: inshallah.
5: For them.
0: Yeah.
5: All right.
0: So
5: thank you.
0: Take care, Haman. Take care. Bye bye. This place is emotional for me. I didn't expect actually hawker will be surviving me. When I open here, actually, I'm zero. So it give me like some hopes and teach me that always can start from the beginning. So me like, because I live here is my home here. Yes. Where you live is your home. Where you learn is your home. I think that's why is this place, Zuzu, is very meaning for me.
6: No, we never been to Colombian before, me and my wife. The thing is, customer actually asks us, you been to Colombian? We tell them that no. After taste our food, they say, eh? It doesn't tally. You know how to cook it, and it tastes like their home cooked food. They want to know how.
7: Yeah.
6: YT Tan, and I'm selling Colombian stew chicken. This Colombian chicken rice dish actually introduced to us many years back. It was through my sister-in-law's friend. They are Colombian, they work in Singapore. My sister-in-law learned from them before they went back to Colombia. When we open up, we expect that not many people will know this dish. So we had to introduce, but we didn't know that. What we expect and the reality is so different. Everyone was quite skeptical.
2: Over the years, we are also seeing very new concepts and new food items coming in within your hawker centres. At the same time, consumers are also then asking for more diverse options, particularly the younger generation. And that's why you see both a mix of common food items as well as emerging concepts coming into the hawker centres to provide that diversity.
6: Sometimes they will ask us, what is the taste? And we say, it's very difficult to describe. You have to taste it for yourself, whether you like it or not. In fact, for all customers who try our food and they like it and they acknowledge it, we feel very happy because these are not the local staple food, but yet customers come back. What's more to say that, you know, you're serving Colombian customer.
3: Welcome to Singapore! Hey, thank you!
6: A lot of question marks initially when the Colombian come and try our food, it's like, what will be the feedback? What is their reaction? But so far, quite a number of them accepted it.
7: I arrived by last week.
6: Last week?
7: And it was a big surprise. They told me there is a place here that you must visit because they have the best Colombian chicken. I said, really? In Singapore?
3: And how many portions do you prepare daily?
6: For good days, we will have hundreds over. Sometimes, it all depends, yeah.
8: I actually, it was surprised that you got the recipe very well.
7: It's very tender.
6: So that's why I need 2-3 hours to slowly cook, yeah, stew it, yes.
8: 2 hours, so that's why it's so tender, yeah.
6: Yes.
7: This is the part of Colombia here. I'm very happy that you discovered this place on this dish.
8: Thank you very much.
6: Thank you.
7: And then you too.
3: Yeah.
7: Try this.
3: Yeah.
6: If you want to try something new, you should think about us. We should be in your bucket list. In fact, you save an air ticket flying back because we have acknowledgement from the Colombian community.
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0: When you think of Taiwan, you may think of chips.
1: But chocolate? But it may be hard to imagine that the small island in East Asia also produces artisanal chocolate.
0: Our series looking at Taiwan beyond semiconductors continues on the next Asia First.

0: One of the bigger struggles in hawker is definitely manpower. A lot of Singaporeans think that job in hawker is not exactly glamorous. I used to be a recruiter in a sales and marketing company. I understand that when we recruit people, knowing what to say or how much to offer or really genuinely get to know the person better, candidates will definitely feel more trustworthy to work with you. I'm crazy over Hokkien. I love it so much that I can literally eat it every single day. I understand that there's a market for Hokkien. It's something staple in Singapore. And I believe that years down, there will be a lot of people, hawker especially, is going to retire. 10 years, 15 years from now, who's going to sell Hokkien? So I thought, hey, why don't I be the only Hokkien reseller in Singapore? One thing that I notice a lot of hawkers who are struggling is not just recruitment. I think one of the main problems is also retention.
1: Yo, morning. Morning, sir.
2: It is not as easy to hire in a hawker center. Can you make a living working in a hawker store for somebody? Chances are you earn more being a delivery rider than working as an assistant in a hawker center. So all these things are constrained, which you are painfully mindful of in labour scarce Singapore.
0: From what I observe is that a lot of them, they treat their staff as a number. Right, this guy worked for me. So for me, I treat them like a family.

0: So we do things like we go for team activities, like we travel together, we do cohesion session, and I never once miss anybody's birthday. What we do is that we run bonuses. So we have a sales target. Some targets are very easily achievable. So the easiest bonus to hit is $100 per month. Second tier is $300, and then $500 to $800. One thing that I believe is that I never underpay anybody. I'm very confident to say that our job role is one of the highest paid in the hawker business, because I keep asking myself, if this was me, how much do I want to be paid? Hey yo, Valian, good morning. How are you, bro?
1: Very easy.
0: Okay, so today is Valian, our newcomer first day. So Kendrick is gonna run you through the entire process on starting with prawn, then he'll show you how to cook pork lard. Then after that, he will start doing the broth, then you can just watch and learn.
1: Okay.
2: So usually how I actually pluck the prawns, right, is I hold the tails. Once you give it to a slight pinch, right, all you need to do is just pull the tail out. So you give it a bit of wiggle here and there, then you get the whole prawns out. So sometimes you'll notice that the broth itself will look very red, but because of the prawn. It's not because of any artificial colouring that we pour into the broth.
1: Okay, very good. Okay,
0: it's gone
1: on time.
0: Nice, go on.
1: Let's try it.
0: Firstly is the smell. Smells good. It's good. It's just a wok hei, like I told you. You know some when you stir fry?
1: Okay.
0: Honestly speaking, it's a bit too slow.
1: Alright.
0: But if you do it faster, the smoke will become bigger.
1: Okay.
0: But because you're new, man, yeah, can I expect you to be so good? Today, Valian, performance-wise, very good. He even managed to fry his first wok on the first day. And so after today's observing Valian's performance, he has officially been hired. One thing that also keeps me motivated is definitely my staff. I believe that every staff is a reflection of their leader. Yeah, one of the reasons why I fight hard every single day. Because if I fail, you also fail. And the reason why they join here is because they trusted me.

0: if you do have a lot more options in terms of running a store with providing more variety, you might need a central kitchen. So it is really an option that hawker themselves have to consider in terms of what are they offering their customer that require a greater space for them to provide that particular type of food service.
1: Central kitchen is a big challenge for us. It's quite a heavy investment. And managing a central kitchen, which is 4,000 square feet, with cold room, is quite tough. We have about more than 10 staffs. Without the staffs, it's difficult for us to run. And it's a quite a heavy investment. And the rental-wise, also high. My name is Haji Muhammad. I'm the director of Alauddin's Biryani Private Limited. We have four outlets now in Little India, in Toa Payoh, West Coast, and Changi Hawker Center. After my NS, I started helping out my father by packing the food just as a packer. On the way, I started preparing the food to be a cook. Then after that, I'm managing all the stores. During those times as a hawker, we must be present in the stall in order to run the business. But nowadays, we prepare most of the food in the central kitchen and we deliver to the stores. The opening part of the central kitchen is to cater for more outlets, and the food quality will be the same for all the outlets if we cater from the central kitchen.
2: I've always argued that this middle layer, right, in the food chain, the guys who produce the noodles, even the chili and ingredients and sauces, this layer is very

0: important. If the middle layer can produce something that is very good, the hawkers won't have to do it themselves. But the problem is, in Singapore at least, the main complaint from the hawker is still, it's never as good if I make it myself.
1: Main challenge is you need a trustable staff look after each stall. Because as a director, I can't be running to all the stalls every day. Usually we have two staffs in each stall. One will be preparing the food and another one will be packing the food.

0: My nephew will go to the central kitchen every day to check the quality of the food and the preparation of the food.
1: So every day, 3 to 4 a.m., we will cut our vegetables, such as coriander, tomato, onion, and we grind the ginger for the ginger paste. After we prepare all this, then we put it them inside the pot for the cooking. Yeah.
0: Once the food arrives, my staff will prepare the bain-marie temperature. So they'll put the food inside the bain-marie. And we have a certain temperature for the food to remain warm. In 1980s, my father was famous for biryani. The older generations used to know him, but it was not established. But once we came to Hawker Center, we became more famous and we became more established. My wish is to expand the business and to make it as a branding in the future.
2: Saturday on Japan Hour. Cycle around Kumamoto, first to the impenetrable castle that was damaged in an earthquake.
3: 例えば地獄があるとしたら、そんな感じの揺れっていうかな。未だかって本当こういう被害を受けた城はないんですよね。
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6: My opinion is special. The customer feedback is very good.
7: I want to bring it down to the next generation so that this hawker trade will not die off.
8: I've wasted 20 years inside.
9: For hawker, people don't judge. You come and buy food, you also would ask me whether I'm an ex-convict or not.
10: I'm very grateful Madam Haja teach me this sambal. Then I feel like, alamak, someone trusted me.
11: Today haven't finished frying, around 150 kg. Lord, not okay. I came here to train. I not come here to work.
12: Today we are here to judge this new hawker's skill.

0: ideas, aspirations and attitudes of Singaporeans are changing the nation that raised them.
1: Passionate Singaporeans, living out their very ambitious dreams.
2: I'm looking to write a story of greatness, of extraordinary people impacting communities.
3: I guess a part of me wanted to connect even deeper with the people.

0: There's no point playing it safe. Safe will always be forgotten.
1: If we as Singaporeans are able to have a satellite that we can truly say was conceived, designed, engineered, and built in Singapore.
2: Wow, how wonderful would it be?
3: This is Singapore. We don't give up.

I knew that I couldn't finish everything by myself. Because if I were to take on everything by myself, chances are I'll be in the shop for 15 or 16 hours a day. So usually before 4 o'clock, I get to go home. I consider myself an office job because effectively I am in the shop for less than what my peers who are working are. While their official hours might be, let's say, 9 to 5, there's usually OT, there's usually work that needs to be done after office hours. But for me, right, I only start work at 8 o'clock, and then once I end work, I go home. I don't have any work to be done. So I get to pursue other hobbies, maintain a better work-life balance beyond my hawker life.

0: My name is Jimmy. I am 34 this year. I am actually a hawker selling bak chor mee.
1: Hey, boy.
0: Bak chor mee has always been a comfort food for me. I would say it's an all-day food. You can have it for breakfast, you can have it for lunch, you can have it for dinner, you can have it for supper. Initially, when I started, I couldn't find female power. A lot of the staff that I employed at that point in time, right, they are older than me. So there was a, I wouldn't call it generational gap, but they have their way of doing things. And they wasn't very receptive to listening to a kid that is half their age. It becomes very tiring. So why not just do it alone?
2: Younger hawkers bring a different set of ideas, but also ideals to Singapore's hawker culture and hawker centre. Many of us are unlike the previous generation where they are willing to work 6-7 days a week, 15-hour days. Many also have better sort of boundaries on what a healthy work life should be, and especially as hawkers themselves. And I do think that should be continued to sort of improve the conditions of hawking.
0: During the process of being a hawker, when you start facing hardships, when you start facing challenges, that was when I realized that, wow, things are hard. So I take this approach which I call divide and conquer. What I do is that I look at my ops and I list them down and I see which one I can outsource without compromising my quality. For example, I outsource my most washing. That would easily take off 30 minutes or 1 hour of my time. Another thing that I divide and conquer is food processing. Alright, so this is my fish cake. My vendor actually pre-cuts them and then vacuum seal them and then they paste the manufacturing date on it. So I get to save on like maybe a good 15 or 20 minutes of time cutting the fish cake. So they come in its ready cut form and vacuum seal.
3: So that image of like the 70-year-old uncle, you know, still sweating over his wok with the like good morning towel around his neck, it's something that we still recognize and cling on to for comfort. And while it's romantic and comforting, it also has the danger of not letting our hawkers evolve, as they should, right?
0: I don't come from an F&B background. So I don't have a preconceived notion of how certain things need to be done. So when I look at it, it just appears to me that, okay, I need to break down my ops into this, this, this, this, this, and then I see how I can multitask and do all of them simultaneously. Hawker life doesn't have to be so physically exhausted at the end of the day, because all this work that you save, right, at the end of the day, it leaves you with more energy. More energy means you can pursue other things. You can meet your friends for a meal, you can spend time with family, you have a better work-life balance.
4: I've been standing at the same spot doing the same thing, steaming, for 15 years. After having 13 outlets in Singapore, I find that it's time I want to give myself a try. So branch off to Vietnam. Open up the cover. My name is Eddie Tan, and I'm the third generation for my family in the business. Currently, I'm doing Hong Kong star Chi Yong Pan. I started to join in my family business at the age of 23. Previously, my grandfather and my father were selling rice cake. 18 years ago, I tried to convince my dad to change to Chong Guan because I tell him that this trade in the market is still very new. Because what you can get Chong Guan is only in the Chinese restaurant in the dim sum. Thank you. Thank you. I noticed that a lot of hawkers, they are spending around 12 hours per day. So if I'm doing franchise, I actually cut down 1/3 of their time because the preparation part is all done in the central kitchen. Every morning, usually around 7, I will go to the central kitchen.
5: 通常早上6点左右, 那个供应商会把叉烧送给我们,
4: 然后我们会把那些烧焦的剪掉，然后我们就用这架机器把它搅碎，然后我们再做成包装，每一盒大概是800克左右。
5: In terms of taste, whether you use good processor versus whether you pound your sambal and onion in that bowl, there will be some trade-off, and this is where perhaps differentiation come in terms of whether you want to have access to machines to scale up fast and efficient, or whether you want the legwork and handwork because you want to stick with your grandma's flavor.
4: Like fried kway teow, you know, they have to fry there, and then you need a chef, and every chef will be different, you know, with the way they cook. Chong pan is different. I already have the powder mixed in a pack form. We've provide them the container so they can actually mix the solvent here. And then with all the ingredients that is supplied from my central kitchen, I can control the quality of the char siu, the prawn, and the sauce. There's don't need any chef over here, is it? They don't do the marination, so the taste will be universal throughout the outlets. I try to branch off to Vietnam with the help of my partners.
6: Hello.
4: Okay. So what are you doing? On your side, talking?
6: No, they're training new staff.
4: Okay, training new staff.
6: Yeah.
4: Okay, I just to let you know, I'll be coming over on Monday. So I need you to prepare photo taking for our new menu.
6: Yeah, okay. Oh, I prepared it.
4: I find that the pho tastes something like my rice roll, you know? And mainly Vietnamese like to use fish sauce. It's quite similar to my soy sauce. So it gives me more courage to take Vietnam as my first overseas venture. Vietnam is more tough than in Singapore because I face the language communication. But lucky for me, my GM, she speaks English. So whatever I need, she can translate for me.
7: Okay, thank you. Okay. See you all soon.
4: Okay. Bye. See you Monday. I want to give myself, see how far I can go, you know. I hope that I can bring my Ping Wei, Xiong Pan, to most part of Asia. I want to have more people to have a chance to taste my Xiong Pan.

0: Hangzhou, known for its lake, its legends, and its past. Now for its so-called Six Little Dragons, China's next generation of tech champions.
1: Hangzhou 现在是中国新的硅谷。
2: 我们政府说的，有夫必应，无事不扰。
0: How did an ancient city go from home of one tech giant, Alibaba, to China's new startup city? Wednesday on CNA.
3: Their coming home is a deeply human story of men who set out to search for opportunity far away from home, only then to be held hostage.
4: It took us more than a year just to gain access into all those restricted nuclear power plant sites. And we filmed across 10 different countries within 4 months. We wanted to tell such an important global topic like nuclear energy in a more accessible and relatable manner. We wanted to show everyone how this technology could eventually impact everyday lives, especially amidst the urgent need for a cleaner and more sustainable future. That's essentially what inspires us to tell stories that matter.
3: This story is a great example of what we do at CNA Correspondent, shining a light on underreported stories beyond the headlines and breaking news by putting a deeply human perspective on it. What makes this award so meaningful is that it recognizes our commitment to impactful on-the-ground storytelling when everyone else has already moved on to the next story. This award recognizes the power of storytelling that is global in scope and human at heart.
5: These are stories that are recognized on a global stage. Thank you for being part of this proud moment.
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1: This idea of localization or hybridization of food has happened since, you know, a long time ago. Or take, for example, satay bihun, right? You have your satay bihun sauce and you mix that with a traditional Chinese noodles, right? And I believe this will still continue as Singapore's hawker culture continues.
0: My name is Xu Yiting. Ban Xiaohuang has been 50 years old. 我店的名字叫做新洲沙爹米粉，卖啊，我卖两样嘞，沙爹米粉跟鱿鱼旺菜。这个是创造沙爹米粉的我家哦，这个是我老公，1956年开始卖的时候，这个档口以前是在马路旁，用那个黄布盖的。
2: Satay bee hoon still popular among a small segment of our population. But if you are going to ask the next generation of Singaporean and tell them about satay bee hoon, they probably look at you funny and say, what dish is that? Because it really is on its way out. There's only a few satay bee hoon stalls left now.
0: 不给地妈竹笼的那个马路啦，以前是在马路卖的吗？推车的。他们起初是卖鱼圆面，生意很差，因为也有人卖鱼圆面，还有牛肉面呢。最后我家婆去买那个沙爹来吃，吃了，他以前的老人很省嘛，那个剩那个酱，他就剩那酱不舍得倒掉，他就煮米粉淋下去咯。然后他们就想哦，然后可以卖成沙爹米粉酱哦。起初的时候是用那个沙爹酱，味道不一样嘛。然后那个牛捏的人跟他讲了，用那个另外加香料，然后配合起来，所以才变成沙爹米粉哦。

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0: Just to put it very bluntly, there's this stigma that vegetarian food sucks. Some of the customers are very traditional in their thinking. Vegetarian stall must have bihun. So then they will walk away. The beauty of vegetarian cuisine is that you're not limited to what you sell. So you can always twist and adapt your menu whenever you feel like something is not working out. I'm Daryl. I've been a hawker for almost 11 years now. I specialize in vegetarian cuisine. My parents are vegetarians for almost 20 years now. And then I grew up in a very staunch Buddhist family. So growing up, me and my sister, we can only have consumed vegetarian meals at home. So that really played a part in my upbringing. Most vegetarian stalls you see, they use a lot of fried stuff. And there's not much vegetables you can see. Which is why I incorporate Yong Tau Fu, because I use a lot of vegetables that are not commonly seen. Basically, pumpkin, yam, capsicum.
1: We're seeing a lot more demand for clean eating, both from the younger generation, who are more health conscious, to our aging society, who are thinking about longevity and health span and lifespan. And we're seeing stalls like Organics rise up to meet this demand with their plant-based bowls and more conscious ingredient choices.
0: My early 20s, I decided to tender for a stall in a secondary school. There was this customer that patronized, and then she saw me eating a non-vegetarian meal. She didn't question me, but ever since that day, she stopped patronizing my store. Then I kind of figured that if I'm not a vegetarian myself, that would deter people from being convinced that what I'm selling is entirely vegetarian. That kind of changed my perspective a little, and I decided that I'm going to be a vegetarian in order for me to succeed. Along the way, I made changes here and there. I had to observe and I gather feedback from the customers, and then I slowly adjusted, removing the ones that are not as sellable and then trying out new items that are more receptive for the customers. I realized that as much as there's a demand for vegetables, there's also a demand for fried items. That was when I decided to come out with two new items.
2: One of it is fried tofu ball. And the other one, it will be oyster mushrooms with seaweed. Now I'm ready to deep fry both the dishes and then we are ready to serve.
3: Today,叫你们来帮我试看那个味道，看那个口感，觉得OK吗？
4: It
5: tastes like the like real chicken.
4: 喜欢这个豆腐跟紫菜咯，因为它有那个腥味，就变成好像不是素这样的了。不过问题它炸不够脆。因为是这样的，一些不吃素的人。 他们从来不吃素，所以他们没有那种想要说会try素食。把你做到你的食物看起来很像荤的，所以他们会吸引到他们。这个就是你的成功。Ever
0: since I changed, the vegetarians were telling me that the taste is just right. So that was when I know that that was another milestone for me. Professionally, I would say I felt like I could understand the audiences better and I could innovate and create products that could better suit their palate.
6: I was a lawyer before opening up a hawker stall. I had spent 5 years in law, and I needed a break, so I took some time out. And in that time that I took out, this is in 2015, I always had like an interest or a desire to set up my own business. Little did I know that when you run a small business or even entrepreneurship, it comes with its own set of stresses. On hindsight, I probably didn't realize like how difficult entrepreneurship is. Hey, Genji. My name is Manbir Singh. I'm the founder of Ren Min. I've been a hawker for about 9 years now. We sell craft beer or beer also made by us. Well, I kind of landed on the idea of setting up like a microbrewery in Singapore. There wasn't much an audience for unique beers. In my mind, the easiest or best way to start up, and something that was low capital as well, was setting up shop in a hawker center. When we first opened up, a lot of people were suspicious about what we were selling. They thought, like, having seen so many stalls come and go in our particular location, that we were just like a fly-by-night operation. So it really took us like a long time to earn like their respect and understand what we're doing.

0: Yeah, good, good.
1: How's your day been?
0: Same, same.
1: same.
2: The advantage of brewing your own beer is that we get to control the entire process from start to finish, and even how it's served and how it appears.
0: You can open up the hatch, all right. Four hatches. Door open to the right side. You can put in your salts first.
2: Got it.
0: And then your lactic acids. These two bags can be poured in relatively quick, as long as there's no clumps.
2: We really want to expose people to great tasting, good quality beers, or interesting beers as well. So we have like sour beers, IPAs, fruited beers. We have a whole range, and we're constantly doing something new and different.
3: In the past, you might find that there are many hawkers selling traditional foodstuffs. But now, you know, as Singaporeans are a little bit more cosmopolitan and modern, you do find different types of food being served as well. You do get interesting individuals entering the scene. That is testament to how, you know, hawker culture is not static, but changes across the times as well.
2: One way we've gotten exposure is actually through events. We also participated in Brunanza. Brunanza is actually run by another local brewery called Brewlander. Part of the struggle that people don't understand is today to survive in such a competitive F&B market, you can't just be a person just cooking or serving. You gotta be able to create a brand. You gotta be able to sell an experience as well. These events really give us the visibility and exposure to a whole new audience. And I think like every time we leave a lasting impression to someone, they will tell their friends, and their friends will tell someone else. Renmin means people. People is really at the heart of everything that we do. We want to make beers that the people want, that's affordable and accessible. It's really about making beers for the people.
4: Hawker culture will continue to evolve as it has done over the past few decades. Looking ahead, because our population will start to change, so consumption habits will continue to change. The types of hawkers that will want to enter the trade will also change. But what's core is that we continue to keep this culture and heritage alive because it's such a distinctive factor of what Singapore is about.
5: Hawkering is a really punishing business, right? It's small, it's sticky, it's humid. So why can't technology alleviate some of that so that we free our hawkers up to do the more human side?

It lives in our drains and is often ignored. But this fish actually saved the world. This is a true story. A long time ago, in an era far, far away, this fish was so revered by the pharaohs, it appeared in tomb paintings. Over time and across various civilizations, it found its way to Singapore. Then left by plane to spawn a diaspora. Meet the common tilapia. It also has many aliases, and it's well known as a freshwater fish that lives in brackish water, eats anything, grows fast, and is a mouth brooder. That's basically the mum incubating and protecting its young in its mouth while starving for a week or so. In the late 19th century, tilapia was one of the many hobby fishes traded by Dutch sailors, which explains its presence in Java. How it ended up in the lake is a mystery, but there, an eventful meeting occurred. In the 1930s, Haji Mujaya observed a mouth brooder and its other habits, and later promoted tilapia breeding in wet rice fields. It gave depression-torn Indonesians a cheap protein option. The fish was named Ikan Mujaya in his honor. A decade later, war came to the Pacific. The region fell to the Japanese. The seas could not be fished because of constant bombing. This was bad news for a region largely surviving on a pescatarian diet. Fish farming in ponds was not yet developed, except to breed inedible koi. So the babies came to the rescue. In 1944, 123 Ikan Mujaya fingerlings flew into Singapore to kickstart an Imperial Japanese experiment. In a pond named Detsui in Kampong Potong Pasir, an attempt was made to breed tilapia from scratch. 4 months later, great success! Free fingerlings were distributed for public pond breeding. The fish was named Ikan Tes, short for Detsui, but to the locals, it was that Japanese fish. But the Japanese who ran the experiment were actually Taiwanese who were conscripted from occupied Taiwan. One of them was fish expert Guo Qizhang. The fate of both man and fish was about to change. Because within a year, Guo found himself in a POW camp when the Japanese lost the war and surrendered. There, he hatched a plan with fellow Taiwanese inmate Wu Zhenghui. They snuck back to Tetsui Pond and in an empty pineapple tin smuggled out 16 fingerlings. And the rest is history. 13 of the surviving fingerlings spawned a viable protein source for a hunger-struck post-war Taiwan. The Taiwanese tilapia was named Wu Guo Yu in honor of the daring duo and is celebrated as one of Taiwan's cultural icons today. In contrast, the fish was a real meh in post-war Singapore. The distaste came from its muddy flavor and wartime association. But the tilapia kept spawning wildly, thanks to the floods which inundated fish ponds, allowing them to escape into canals and drains where they adapted and thrived. Soon, there were many times more tilapia than humans living on the island. Little did they know, this was going to be a cash cow. The post-war hungry world hankered for cheap, fast-growing protein, and the Singapore tilapia was the answer. Fingerlings were sold globally. And everywhere they went, hybrids were created and kickstarted an aquaculture for many economies. The Singapore tilapia thus spawned a diaspora, fed many hungry people, and was loved, even immortalized. Today, tilapia is the world's second most important freshwater fish source, farmed in over 130 countries, becoming as readily available as the chicken. And as for the Singapore tilapia, there's a breakthrough. The freshwater fish is now bred in salty marine waters, producing a better tasting, meatier protein. Putting a spin to an old saying, keep searching, because there are plenty of fish in the sea.

The headline news this hour. NATO Secretary General Mark Rutte said the group is set to announce, I quote, tens of billions of dollars in new defense contracts in efforts to bolster their ability to defer and defend. He added that European allies and Canada have already increased their overall defense spending to around 4% of their GDP. NATO countries in last year's summit had agreed to raise overall defense spending to 5% of GDP by 2035, which includes core defense investments and security-related items. Microsoft is cutting around 2% of its workforce. That's around 4,800 jobs in the latest wave of tech layoffs. The cuts include the deepest overhaul in Xbox's history, with approximately 3,200 gaming jobs to be shed over the coming fiscal year. It joins behind Amazon and Meta that have also laid off thousands of employees this year. Booming AI demand has powered growth at Microsoft's Azure cloud computing business, and the mounting cost of building data centers to run those services is squeezing its cash flows. And the Belgian Football Association says it is challenging the eligibility of U.S. striker Florent Balogun to play in the upcoming round of 16 World Cup clash. This comes as FIFA suspended Balogun's red card ban and cleared him to play. Belgium also said that FIFA had, I quote, crossed a red line after U.S. President Donald Trump personally intervened. Mr. Trump confirming that he had asked FIFA for a review, but had not directed the committee's actions, with adding that the play was not a foul. And that's latest from the CNA newsroom.

0: This is East Asia Tonight.
1: Good evening, I'm Grace Shin. Tonight's top stories from East Asia. China says it has successfully test-fired a nuclear-capable missile from a submarine in the Pacific Ocean, drawing protests and raising concerns across the region. And Australia and Fiji sign a new mutual defense treaty against the backdrop of China's growing influence in the Pacific. Indian Prime Minister Narendra Modi begins a three-nation Indo-Pacific tour with defense high on the agenda as New Delhi deepens its engagement in the region. And South Korea bets on a global yuan, launching historic round-the-clock trading in a bid to draw more foreign investors.

0: Also ahead, Taiwan has built its reputation on making chips that power the world's most advanced technology. But it's also making a name for itself with something completely different, whiskey. We find out what's behind the spirit's remarkable rise. And South Korean football chief Chung Mong-gyu steps down after the country's early World Cup exit sparked angry calls for reform. Is this the fresh start fans are calling for? China has test-fired an intercontinental ballistic missile armed with a dummy warhead into the Pacific Ocean. The launch drew alarm from nearby countries. Australia branded the move destabilizing, while New Zealand said it was not consistent with regional stability. The Chinese Navy says the missile test was routine and relevant countries were notified in advance. Beijing also clarified that the launch was not directed at any specific country or target. China last tested an ICBM back in the year of 2024, and today's launch was carried out from a submarine in the Pacific Ocean. The Navy says the missile accurately landed in the designated area. MOFA says the launch complied with both international law and practices. Regional powers, however, have conveyed strong concerns.
1: これに対しては我が方から中国の軍事活動が活発化していることへの深刻な懸念を伝達したところです。政府としては我が国及び地域の安全保障の観点から今般のミサイル発射には懸念を有しており、引き続き警戒監視活動に万全を期すとともに関連の動静を注視してまいります。
2: Australia has been clear that this proposed test is in the context of a rapid military build-up by China, which is lacking in the transparency and reassurance as to intent that the region expects. I would make this point. The Pacific Islands Forum leaders have made clear that they want the Pacific to be an ocean of peace. We believe this test is inconsistent with that objective.
0: And for more, we're joined by CNA's correspondent Deborah Wong, joining us live from Shenzhen. Deborah, beyond the military capability itself, what message do you think Beijing is exactly trying to send to the region and the wider Indo-Pacific?
3: I think it's quite clear here, the message that Beijing is trying to send is that it's not to be underestimated. And we're seeing the statements coming out of China being very carefully phrased as not giving anything away, in fact, just simply saying that it's a routine exercise in compliance with international law and that it's not targeting any country or party. But despite this message, of course, we've seen reactions coming out from regional powers like Australia, New Zealand, Japan, all condemning the move, saying that it's destabilizing to the region. It also warned countries, China has warned countries not to read too much into the launch, as is what we've seen from the press briefing under the Ministry of Foreign Affairs this afternoon. However, you know, the criticisms are still coming in. Now, there are two key events happening right now, which analysts say could have triggered such a test launch. Australia, in fact, just signed a defense pact with Fiji in what observers are saying could limit China's influence in the region. And of course, the world's largest naval exercise, the US-led RIMPAC, is also happening right now from the 24th of June to the 31st of July. It's a very long exercise that happens once every 2 years. And Professor Alejandro Reyes from the Hong Kong University said that with that as a context, you know, China's missile launch is not surprising, given the increasing military activity in the region in the Pacific, with security networks, in fact, building up more and more, and China seen as a primary adversary. I also spoke with Dr. Yangzi from RSIS. Let's hear more.
4: Given the timing, right now the RIMPAC exercise is occurring, and during this time, China is trying to flex its military muscles, highlight the point that the island chain system and the U.S.-led alliance system in the Asia-Pacific cannot contain China's military capability. Also, at this time, we are seeing the U.S. is stuck in a military setback in the Middle East. So China is also trying to test U.S. reactions and the strength of its alliance systems.
0: Right. As you and the expert just mentioned, there seems to be a lot of significance surrounding the launch that Beijing is trying to convey. What do you think is the significance, whether it be timing or the location? What's there?
3: Well, the nature of it is quite significant because China rarely conducts tests in international waters. It normally does so in its own territory. And the last time it conducted such a test was in late 2024, at a time where analysts said could have been attributed to rising Sino-US rivalry as well as cross-strait tensions, given that William Lai was in that same year elected as Taiwan's leader. So such a move this time round again is sure to attract a lot of international attention, scrutiny over what was launched, how and where the test was conducted. Let's hear more from Dr. Yang.
4: It is the first time that China launched a SLBM from the Pacific. Last time was late 2024 when it launched a missile from Hainan Island. I would say that, you know, it shows that the PLA's capability is expanding. And the message it is trying to send to the world is that China must not be underestimated. We should wait and see if China initiates similar missile tests in the coming month. Then it would be an act of escalation and definitely draws significant concerns. But a single test is more about sending a message rather than, you know, forcing tensions upon the region.
3: Professor Reyes from HKU also told me that the fact that it was a submarine launch also demonstrates China's mobility in its defense forces. It's also harder to neutralize and it's able to operate wider across the Pacific. Now, it's all part of China's goal to speed up its military capabilities, especially as its PLA turns 100 next year. In fact, President Xi Jinping also reinforced this most recently on the 1st of July as China marks 105 years of its Communist Party, saying that a world-class army is necessary to protect its sovereignty as well as retain its economic self-interest. Back to you.
0: Well, thanks for those updates. That was CNA's correspondent Deborah Wong speaking to us live from Shenzhen. And as Deborah noted, the Chinese intercontinental ballistic missile test in the Pacific comes as Australia signs a new defense alliance with Fiji, binding the two nations to come to each other's aid if either is attacked. Australian Prime Minister Anthony Albanese sealed the Ocean of Peace Pact with his Fijian counterpart during a trip to the Pacific Island nation. And under this deal, the two nations will consult each other over any security-related developments that threatens their sovereignty.
5: Today, Australia and Fiji have come together as two proud sovereign nations to conclude not one but two treaties, the Vivali Union and the Ocean of Peace Alliance. Combined, these treaties represent one of the most significant endeavours Australia has ever undertaken in our history with any country.
6: These landmark agreements mark a very significant elevation of our bilateral relationship into a new era of strategic partnership.
0: Australia has been seeking to boost its security ties across the Pacific amid growing concerns about possible Chinese military presence in the region. That is, after China signed a security pact with the Solomon Islands in 2022. Canberra has since signed several agreements with other nearby countries, including Papua New Guinea and Vanuatu. And Indian Prime Minister Narendra Modi is set to arrive in Indonesia for the first leg of a three-nation tour. Leaders are expected to deepen cooperation across defense, maritime security, and critical minerals amid intensifying competition in the Indo-Pacific. The visit will mark Mr. Modi's first trip to Indonesia since the two countries elevated ties to comprehensive strategic partnership in the year of 2018. Mr. Modi will hold talks with Indonesian President Prabowo Subianto in Jakarta tomorrow before traveling to Yogyakarta. Both sides are also expected to announce agreements covering healthcare, pharmaceuticals, education, space, and digital connectivity. Discussions on expanding trade and investment are also set to feature prominently. Defense cooperation will be in sharp focus, with talks on India's BrahMos supersonic missile system under close scrutiny. The Indonesian stop opens Mr. Modi's wider Indo-Pacific tour, which also includes Australia and New Zealand. And for more, we are joined by Ishan Garg, who's covering the story for CNA from New Delhi. Ishan, explain to us how significant this visit is for India's Indo-Pacific strategy at a time when China is becoming increasingly assertive across the region.
7: Well, India's vision of the Indo-Pacific is hugely centered around how it wants to build new partnerships. And that's what the Indian Ministry of External Affairs says, that the common theme running between Prime Minister's visit to Indonesia and then on to Australia and New Zealand is going to be forging new areas of cooperation with these countries. But analysts do see China as, and China's influence as, a major theme that's uniting India's many diplomatic engagements before and coming up in the next few days. When the Japanese Prime Minister Sanae Takaichi was in New Delhi, the free and Indo-Pacific region as a concept was discussed between the two leaders, and it is something that is expected to be discussed between Prime Minister Narendra Modi and President Prabowo Subianto. And once again, the issue of Chinese influence in the region could also come up when Prime Minister Modi visits Australia and meets the leader there, Anthony Albanese. To certainly, China and the influence in the region is a big part of conversations that the nations want to talk about. In similar light, analysts also say that India might also want to talk to Indonesia about cooperating more on critical minerals technology. Indonesia has one of the world's largest reserves of nickel and other critical minerals such as tin and cobalt, and India might want to use those resources for its own electric vehicles and defense industries. Finally, there's also likelihood of the two countries talking about connecting infrastructure between India's Andaman and Nicobar Island and the Sabang area in Indonesia. And the idea would be to enhance maritime cooperation, which includes things like surveillance and keeping an eye on trade flowing through two of the most important crucial trade points in the entire region, which is the Strait of Malacca and the area around the Lombok Islands in Indonesia. So the idea of Chinese influence is very key to Prime Minister Modi's visits to Indonesia and then on to Australia and New Zealand as well.
0: Right. So trade, critical minerals, also considering China's influence in the region, many things on the agenda there. But are there any concrete outcomes that we can look forward to?
7: Well, the big one is going to be certainly defense cooperation pact between India and Indonesia. Under it, the big ticket item that we are expecting to see is the process of the BrahMos missile that India produces, the supersonic cruise missile, to be sold to Indonesia. Reports here are saying that India could be in talks with Indonesia to not only sell those missile systems, but also ink a pact that would see Indian cadets and Indonesian cadets being trained jointly, which would enhance their interoperability at sea and also on land. Apart from that, we are also likely to see cooperation in the fields of digital payment system being unified between India and Indonesia. And we understand that New Delhi also wants a closer tie-up with Indonesia in the fields of pharmaceuticals as well. Apart from this, there's also a likelihood that the two countries could discuss food security and cooperation. New Delhi certainly wants to support the idea in Indonesia. And we also understand that India would want to promote its own digital public infrastructure as a case study for Indonesia, where President Prabowo Subianto wants to use digital public infrastructure to provide welfare schemes to people. So multiple items on the agenda, some that concern geopolitics, but also others that concern common people.
0: All right. Thank you so much for those updates. That was Ishan Garg reporting for CNA from New Delhi. And we'll head out for a short break, but coming up on East Asia Tonight, SK Hynix is seeking billions of dollars to expand its AI chip business. We'll explain what's at stake. And another South Korean tech heavyweight, Samsung, is rewarding its chip employees after a strong first half. But fresh labor tensions are brewing. We'll have more when we come back.
8: From seven staff to none, AI now does their work.
9: 应该我在未来规划的三年内呢，应该是不会再请员工了。
8: They learned from YouTube. Now they run their own factory. Plus, can one business serve up four income streams? On the New Look Money Mind, Wednesday on CNA.
10: 杭州 known for its lake, its legends and its past.Now for its so-called Six Little Dragons, China's next generation of tech champions.
11: 杭州现在是中国新的硅谷。
12: 我们政府说的，有夫必应，无事不扰。
10: How did an ancient city go from home of one tech giant Alibaba to China's new startup city? Wednesday on CNA.
13: He don't want to see anybody. 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
16: 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The psychiatrist said, there's nothing else we can do for your son.
17: Since November 2023,He has locked himself up.
14: What made them withdraw from the world? And what will it take to bring them back?
18: What I want to do is be able to go out alone instead of having companies, taking the train and buses alone. But I do not know how I can overcome that fear yet.
19: One day, I'll be able to open the door with my heart.
14: Shut down. On demand at cna.asia.
0: Welcome back. It's time for Olivia Marzuki to bring us up to speed with the latest business news. Liv, one Asian economy is making a major change to how its currency is being treated, right?
20: That's right. Grace, we are tracking a significant development out of South Korea as the won is making headlines now. South Korea opened a new chapter on how it's being traded, and we are looking at...Today, South Korea opening, facilitating a 24-hour onshore spot dollar won trading. The move is an attempt by the government to improve access to Korean markets, particularly for offshore investors. Now, that is part of Seoul's broader push to secure developed market status from global index provider MSCI. Now, let's look at where the won and the equity market currently stand. The Korean won swung between gains and losses before hovering...at levels around 1,532 against the greenback and the benchmark Kospi, giving up short-lived gains to end the day in the red by about 0.5%. For more insights, we are joined now by Mito Kotecha, head of FX and EM macro strategy at Barclays. Mito, thank you so much for being here with us. Now, let's start from the new era of Korean won's round-the-clock trading. Why now? And how much difference do you think...will that make to the currency's global standing?
21: I think it will make a marked difference. The fact that it's happened now is it's clearly a process that's been ongoing in Korea to try and improve the liquidity, the ability to hedge, and of course, to move towards MSCI developed market status. So in that sense, it's a step in the right direction, and I think it will help.Some of the ability to trade more liquidly for the Korean won before investors or companies had to hedge through the NDF market outside of the opening hours. The fact that now it's 24 hours means that those sort of glitches in liquidity and potential lack of liquidity periods that we've seen in the past may now not be there. It may also dampen some of the volatility in dollar Korea outside ofprevious trading hours. So again, it's a step in the right direction. It does help in the move towards overall MSCI developed market status.
20: All right, Mito, sounds like there's more upsides there. Could this inspire or push other Asian economies then to follow suit?
21: It could, and certainly I think a lot of countries in Asia will be watching very closely how this experiment pans out.Korea, of course, is in some ways a little bit more different. It is more up the developed market chain anyway. Clearly, there is more liquidity in Korea's, or Korean won, Korean equity markets, of course. are seeing, have seen huge investments in the past, and is clearly one of the big markets that foreign investors look at in Asia. So it does stand out for a number of reasons. But nonetheless, with these markets in Asia, where many central banks use the NDF market, it will be interesting to see whether this could be copied elsewhere.
20: All right, Mitsuo, I know it's been a day, so it's hard to tell, but do you expect this reform to have a lasting impact on South Korea's competitiveness as a financial center, or is it just one piece of a much larger puzzle?
21: I think it's a latter. It's definitely a positive step. It is one piece, though, in a larger puzzle. I think Korea has been doing a lot in terms of trying to open up its markets, in terms of liquidity, in terms of trading, in terms of allowing access to the onshore market. So the fact that there has been this now 24-hour trading ability of the dollar Korea market is a plus. But again, it's one step. It's not the concrete and all-encompassing measure, but it's another step in the right direction.
20: All right, Mitsuo, let's broaden our horizon here a little bit. Let's talk Chinese yuan, which has been remarkably stable so far. Do you see that resilience sustainable in the second half of the year?
21: We do. I mean, our view is that the yuan will continue to gradually strengthen. One thing we have been saying is that we don't expect that same sort of pace of appreciation that we saw over the last year to continue in the next year. Chinese yuan appreciated by about 6% against the dollar. We're probably looking at somewhere around half or slightly below that. You have to bear in mind that the dollar itself is quite strong, so it'd be quite hard for the yuan to appreciate. There's also some pushback from our perspective from China in terms of the appreciation pace, not the direction. And also, at the same time, Chinese exports and trade balance remain super strong. Last year, China saw a $1.2 trillion trade surplus. This year, it could be even larger than that. So exporters will continue to convert their dollar holdings. That will provide some positive support for the yuan. But we just don't think it's going to be as quick as we saw last year.
20: All right, staying in East Asia, let's talk about Japanese yen now. It has strengthened pretty much this year. Do you see more leg up for it?
21: Our view is generally that the dollar will remain firm against the yen in the next several months, and we could see more upside in dollar yen. That said, look, we've been trading above 162. There is clearly concern about intervention from Japanese authorities. We've seen some strong language towards the end of last week from various officials in Japan. So there is a risk of intervention that could temporarily push dollar-yen lower. But overall, in the medium term, it's very hard to see dollar-yen turn around unless that we see an aggressive move higher in policy interest rates, and that's something that we don't expect, or the dollar more broadly falls considerably from here. And again, that's something we also don't expect. One other angle could be repatriation from offshore investors, but so far there's been no real sign of that. So for now, dollar yen remains well supported, even with the risk of intervention.
20: Fascinating stuff. Thank you so much for your insights today. Mitsuo Kotecha, head of FX and EM macro strategy at Barclays. Circling back to South Korea, memory chip giant SK Hynix is launching a U.S. listing today as it looks to capitalize on the AI boom and raise $28 billion U.S. dollars. The company will sell more than 17 million new shares in depository receipts with 10 ADRs representing one common share at a price to be revealed later. The listing comes amid volatile trading amongst memory chip stocks over renewed concerns about the sustainability of that AI boom. Now, the deal could become the biggest ever ADR offering and would make it the second largest share sale. SK Hynix says it will use the proceeds to build factories and buy chip-making equipment. And Samsung Electronics is expected to report another blockbuster quarter as the AI boom continues to fuel demand for memory chips. Advanced estimates for operating profit stand at $56.4 billion. That's up nearly 18 times from a year ago. If confirmed, it could mark the company's third straight quarter of record operating profit. The surge is being driven by a global shortage of memory chips used in AI servers, pushing prices sharply higher. Samsung supplies memory chips to big tech companies, including NVIDIA, Google, and Apple. Analysts say that growing demand for complex AI systems is increasing the need for both high-performance memory and storage. Samsung releases its preliminary earnings on Tuesday, with full results due later this month. Investors will also be watching its long-term investment plans, including the $2 trillion earmarked to expand chip production in South Korea through 2040. While Samsung shares reversing earlier losses, ending the day almost 3% firmer. And Samsung employees in the lucrative chip division have a reason to cheer ahead of tomorrow's results. They will receive a performance bonus of 100% of their base salary for the first half of this year. That's on top of another special bonus reached after a union strike in May. Under that deal, the company will pay its chip workers company stock equal to 10.5% of earnings over a period of at least 10 years. The payments will be made on Wednesday. But not everyone is happy, with a union representing employees from the appliance unit planning to hold a rally. South Korea's chip industry has brought in a windfall for the country, with the government planning to create an investment fund from the extra tax revenue. A top official says the fund will be used to support President Lee Jae-myung's three mega projects, creating future growth engines, addressing the K-shaped polarization in the economy, and supporting the younger generations. And that's all I have for business. Grace, it's

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0: You're joining us on East Asia Tonight, and here are the headlines we're following. China confirms the successful test firing of a nuclear-capable missile from a submarine in the Pacific, sparking criticism from Japan, Australia, and New Zealand. Australia and Fiji ink a new treaty committing the two nations to come to each other's aid if either is attacked, this prompting China to urge for the respect for the Pacific nation's sovereignty and not to target third parties. Meantime, South Korea begins round-the-clock trading of its currency nearly every day, a move chip makers and other big exporters expect will help them manage exchange rate risks and improve pricing. Taiwan may be best known for semiconductors, but beyond chips, other industries are building global reputations of their own, whiskey being one of them. In a market long dominated by Scotland and Japan, Taiwanese producers are now making their mark. And CNA senior correspondent Victoria Jen reports in the first of our three-part series on Taiwan's industries beyond semiconductors.
1: Taiwan is not an obvious place to make whiskey. It's hot, it's humid, and temperatures can swing sharply between seasons. For years, those conditions were seen as a challenge, but at Kavalon Distillery in northeastern Yilan, they became an opportunity.
2: What we thought was disadvantage turned out to be blessings. When you work with the climate, it actually speeds up the maturation and it also makes the flavors even more unique and more robust in terms of Kavalon whiskey.
1: Barrel management is a key part of the process.
3: STR stands for shaving, toasting, and recharring. We shave a little bit of the inside to remove the unwanted parts. And then we toast to preheat the barrels. At the same time, releasing the woody aromas from the oak. And finally, we'll do the recharring to give the layer of char inside of the barrel. And that is going to provide the color of our whiskey, as well as the caramel, toffee, chocolate aromas.
1: What happens after distillation is just as important.
4: Behind me is Kavalon's warehouse. We're not allowed to film inside. The company says it's off limits to outside.

0: others, but I'm told a key part of the whiskey making process happens in there. Hundreds of thousands of wooden barrels that are used to contain whiskey are stored inside, and temperatures in the warehouse can be adjusted to reach up to 40 degrees Celsius. That high heat is what's needed to bring out the aroma and flavors of the wood, like American oak, which shapes the taste of the whiskey fast. Kevalon was founded in 2005, but its global breakthrough came a decade later when one of its whiskeys was named World's Best Single Malt. The result surprised the industry and marked a turning point for Taiwan's whiskey. Since expanding in 2016, Kevalon's capacity has risen to around 10 million bottles per year, making it one of the world's largest single malt producers. Its whiskeys are now sold in more than 30 markets worldwide. Around 40% of sales come from overseas.
1: Our top markets are spread out through Asia and Europe. So for example, Japan and Korea are really strong markets. Singapore is a market that we pay really close attention to as well. In terms of Europe and America, we have a strong presence and we're becoming stronger there too. So yeah, our goal is to expand in terms of production, in terms of effort. We are always looking to explore new markets outside of Taiwan.
0: Kevalon remains the dominant producer in Taiwan for now, but others, including Omar Whiskey, are also gaining recognition. There are currently 4 homegrown commercial whiskey distilleries on the island.
2: 我们很明显看到啊，这个世界不管是威士忌市场、葡萄酒市场，许许多多的精品的市场都越来越多样化跟多元化。所以，我们过去会很尊重一些过去古老的威士忌产区，他们这种经过百年的努力而传承下来的风味，这是非常值得尊敬的风味。但很明显的，我们在威士忌市场上看到越来越百花齐放。
0: Despite its relatively small population, Taiwan is also a major whiskey consuming market per capita. Having no tariffs on whiskey imports has also supported demand.
2: 第一个首先是台湾是很重要的消费的区域，我们这里的人喝威士忌喝得非常的多，量跟质上面几乎都是名列前茅的状况，所以也这样子造就了包括苏格兰、包括许多的威士忌的生产国度非常在意这块市场，还有属于我们本来的文化当中有喝烈酒的文化之外，台湾的环境是地小人稠，所以在推广威士忌的
0: As consumers look beyond traditional whiskey regions, Taiwan's producers believe their global story is still unfolding.
3: For more, we're joined by CNA senior correspondent Victoria Jen live from Taipei. For more details on Taiwan's local industries, Victoria, this is your first series of this Taiwan Beyond Semiconductors. And living up to that name, when we first think of Taiwan, we usually think about semiconductors. But what prompted you to pursue a series on something more, whether that be coffee, chocolate, and for this time, whiskey?
4: That's right. When people think of Taiwan, they think of chips, and for good reason. The semiconductor industry accounts for about 15% of Taiwan's economy. Semiconductors make up more than one-third of Taiwan's exports, and Taiwan produces over 60% of the world's chips and more than 90% of the most advanced ones. But Taiwan is much more than semiconductors. I wanted to show another side of the island that's often overlooked. There are many small industries here that are making world-class products. Take coffee, for example. Taiwan only grows a small amount of coffee it drinks, but its specialty beans have been selling for some of the highest prices at international auctions. Then there's chocolate. Southern Taiwan has the right tropical

0: climate to grow cacao, and local chocolate makers have won hundreds of international awards. And of course, whiskey. Taiwan wasn't expected to become a whiskey producer because of its hot climate, but companies like Kevalon turned that into an advantage and are now exporting award-winning whiskey around the world. Beyond these, Taiwan is also well known for high mountain tea, orchids, bicycles, and even luxury yachts. Now, these industries are small compared with semiconductors, but they tell another story about Taiwan.
1: Now, Vic, all three products are producing premium value, whether it be coffee, chocolate, whiskey, but what challenges could they face if they want to expand even further?
0: Well, one thing that surprised me is that even though these industries are very different, they all face almost the same challenges. The biggest one is cost. Taiwan has limited land, labor is expensive, and production is relatively small. And that means whether you're growing coffee in the mountains, cacao in Pingdong, or making whiskey in Yilan, it's very difficult to compete on price. So instead, they compete on quality. They are producing premium products with strong branding and unique stories, targeting customers who are willing to pay more. Now, climate is another challenge. Farmers told us that more extreme weather, including droughts, heavy rain, and typhoons, is making it harder to grow crops consistently. At the same time, they're facing more competition from producers around the world. And another challenge is international recognition. Making a great product is only half the job. They also need people overseas to know about it. So that's why branding, tourism, and exports have become just as important as production itself. And I think that's what connects all three stories. These industries know they will never be as big as Taiwan's semiconductor industry, and they're not trying to be. Instead, they're finding their own niche and showing that Taiwan can succeed not only through technology, but also through premium products, creativity, and craftsmanship.
1: And looking forward to hear more about these stories in your next episodes in the three-part series. In the meantime, thank you so much. That was CNA's senior correspondent, Victoria Jen, joining us live from Taipei. And we'll head out for a short break, but coming up on East Asia Tonight, Singapore calls for deeper global cooperation, including with China, in areas ranging from AI to aging. And China is taking another major step in deep space exploration as its probe reaches its asteroid target after a journey of more than a billion kilometers.
2: 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Cycle around Kumamoto. First, to the impenetrable castle that was damaged in an earthquake. Next, see how artisans make maga mono from cypress wood. Japan Hour, Saturday on CNA.
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4: 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The customer feedback is very good.
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7: For hawker, people don't judge. 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
8: I'm very grateful Madam Haja teach me this sambal. Then I feel like, alamak, someone trusted me. Today haven't finished frying. Around 150 kg. Lord, not okay, Haja. I came here to train, Haja. I not come here to work.
9: Today we are here to judge this new hawker's skill.

0: Singapore and China should deepen cooperation in the use of AI, energy resilience, and caring for an aging population. These were 3 points raised by Singapore's National Development Minister, Chee Hong Tat, at this year's Singapore-China Forum. Mr. Chee says no country has all the answers or resources to tackle today's challenges alone. Instead, nations should remain open, learn from one another, and work on practical solutions that benefit both sides.
1: It is in this spirit that Singapore and China can look forward to continuing to expand and deepen our collaboration, building on the strong foundations that generations before us have laid over the years. These bilateral partnerships need not stop at our borders. The lessons learned and the solutions developed can ripple outward, benefiting the wider region and the world.
0: In a later discussion, Mr. Chee added that the nature of bilateral partnership will also have to evolve in response to geopolitical shifts. Citing Tianjin, for example, he adds that the cooperation efforts can go beyond green economy and tech, even branching out of developments in the eco-city. The key, he says, is to be flexible and keep up with the times.
2: 前的那个合作项目是很多是把新加坡企业带到中国去投资，可是这个也要改变，因为现在的中国企业很多都想走出去，也有能力走出去，把他们的科技、他们的产品带到海外市场。所以我们希望能够做到的是，新加坡现在也可以和中国的合作呢，扩展到帮助中国的企业通过新加坡成为一个区域枢纽，然后扩展到东南亚的其他的市场去。
0: Mr. Chee also responded to questions on why Singapore had remained silent over the collapsed Meta Manis deal. The proposed acquisition of the Singapore-headquartered AI company was blocked by Chinese regulators over national security concerns. Mr. Chee says no Singaporean law had been broken, and he stressed that the country respects the national security priorities of other nations and that such considerations are important for long-term international cooperation.
1: What Singapore will do is we want to establish ourselves as a trusted place for business and for finance. And to do that, I think disclosure is important, transparency is important, trust is important, and that is the direction that we will take. Not focusing on whether it's a Chinese AI company or American AI company, or for that matter, from any other country, or whether it's AI or another particular technology. That is not our focus.
0: Singapore and Japan's space agencies agreed to strengthen collaboration in areas such as space technology, exploration, and industry development on Monday. They signed a memorandum of cooperation, the first bilateral space agency agreement between both countries. The agreement, which focuses on the safe, sustainable and peaceful use of outer space, was inked at a regional conference called SpaceTide in Tokyo. The memorandum is part of commitments under the Singapore-Japan Strategic Partnership and comes as the two countries mark 60 years of diplomatic relations. Other partnerships, such as between Nanyang Technological University and FUSIC, a Japanese system development firm, were also signed.
3: I do see that actually Singapore, as a connected node in the Southeast Asia region itself, will be able to bring benefits to Japanese companies who want to expand into this area. Singapore is also a global connectivity hub, which will be able to lend support and open up opportunities for many of the Japanese companies based in Singapore.
0: And China says its space probe has reached its target after a 400-day journey over more than 1 billion kilometers. The Chinese space agency says the Tianwen-2 is now close enough to the Kamo-Oalave asteroid to begin investigations. And the probe is part of China's first asteroid sample return mission, seeking to catch up with the U.S. and Japan in deep space exploration. The two nations have already completed their own sample collection missions to different asteroids, and China's Tianwen-2 has captured its first images of the asteroid, which will be used to fine-tune its approach. Scientists will also begin detailed surveys of the asteroid's shape, composition, and internal structure. Once a sample has been collected, the probe will release a module transporting them back to Earth. And if you want more related coverage, do log on to our website, cna.asia, for stories including this one on how asteroids near Earth may hold trillions in untapped metal wealth. The head of South Korea's National Football Federation, Chung Mong-gyu, has stepped down following the national team's disappointing FIFA World Cup exit. And according to local media, he submitted his resignation letter earlier today after chairing his final meeting. Mr. Chung had already said in late May that he would resign after the event ends, but brought forward his departure in the aftermath of the national team's elimination. And Chung had already been under pressure. In 2024, he was under fire for what critics claimed was a lack of transparency in hiring the team's head coach. The Ministry of Culture, Sports and Tourism conducted a probe into the Korean Football Association that year and concluded that Chung and other senior officials must be disciplined over a series of irregularities. And for more, let's bring in CNA senior correspondent Lee Myeon-suk live from Seoul. Myeon-suk, Chung Mong-gyu had already said he would resign after the World Cup, but why are South Koreans so angry with him and more broadly the whole system?
2: Well, you know, on the surface, it could look like this is simply because South Korea lost to Mexico and South Africa and failed to make it out of the, you know, make it to the next round. But the anger that led to these resignations has been building up for years here. Now, it goes back to 2024 and how Hong Myeong-bo got the coaching job. Now, many fans and critics believed that the hiring process wasn't transparent then and that Chung Mong-gyu had improperly influenced the selection process. Now, that led to a police investigation, a parliamentary hearing, and even a government probe. Now, the Korean Football Association challenged the government's findings in court, but it lost. And then in April this year, the Seoul court ruled that the ministry had acted lawfully, and the court also pointed to the serious flaws in the coach selection process, including the improper intervention by Mr. Chung. So when fans, you know, you saw the fans booing at the head coach, the former head coach Hong Myeong-bo at the airport and holding up banners saying that South Korean football is dead, it wasn't really about the three matches at this World Cup alone, but it was really about years of frustration with the system that many fans here believe lacks the transparency and accountability. And so even President Lee Jae-myung added to that pressure, saying that the World Cup failure reflected the deeper problems in how Korean football is run. And that's why, you know, this became much more than just a sports story here in South Korea.
0: Exactly. It wasn't just about the early exit with a star squad. It was more about the institution and the governance behind the KFA. But do you think that Chung's resignation, as well as the departure of head coach Hong Myeong-bo, was enough, or are South Koreans now demanding even more broader reforms at the Korea Football Association?
2: Well, definitely, I think it is not going to be enough. Most people here don't think that Chung Mong-gyu stepping down and Hong Myeong-bo, you know, resigning is going to end the story. And if anything, it could really be the beginning of the next chapter in Korea's football history. Because just hours after Mr. Chung stepped down, a new body has been set up called the K-Football Innovation Committee. And it held its first meeting today. And one notable appointment there is Park Ji-sung as the co-chair. Now, he is one of the most respected former players here in South Korea. And so many fans here are hoping that bringing him in could give this reform effort more credibility. And also one thing very interesting was that the government seems aware of how this could look, because the culture minister was originally going to be co-chairing this committee himself, but he stepped back before the first meeting, and he handed this role instead to the head of the Korea's Olympic Committee, saying that he wanted to avoid any perception that the South Korean government was overstepping into KFA's affairs. You know, but I think the big question now is who will be taking over the Korean Football Association, because under its rules, one of the vice presidents becomes the acting president, and a new election must be held within 60 days. And there's already this debate over, you know, how that election process should be done. And you have President Lee Jae-myung calling for direct elections, while the Korean Sport and Olympic Committee will also be meeting later this month to review this and see what

kind of changes needs to be made. And so, I think also one thing that we have to be aware is that FASTEER will be watching this very closely. And so, what South Koreans want now isn't simply

time. Thank you so much for those insights. That was CNA senior correspondent Lee Myung-suk joining us live from Seoul. And that's all we have for East Asia Tonight for this Monday. But thank you so much for joining us. And don't forget headlines anytime at CNA.Asia. Plus, we're on Facebook and YouTube. For our Singapore audience, do stay on for more highlights from the FIFA World Cup matches.

0: tour Spain differently.
1: The first thing in the morning as Asia wakes up to a new day. Get up to speed with major events shaping lives in the region and other parts of the world.
2: Putting things in perspective with eye-opening reports and expert analysis as a new era of global politics breeds power struggles and shifting alliances.
1: We get to the heart of the matter and take stock of the issues you're invested in with on-the-ground reports and wall-to-wall coverage. Viewing it all from a regional lens because we put Asia first.
3: In a remote village 2,000 meters above sea level, Sri Sibigan Primary School in Nepal has a rather unconventional curriculum. Besides subjects like English, math and science, students are also taught the basics of mountain climbing. The students here are ethnically Sherpas. With many growing up to work as mountain guides, the school believes that starting young will give the children a head start in their career. With no government funding, lessons are conducted by volunteers. They teach for 1 week a month before returning to their day jobs as mountain guides. When one leaves, another takes their place. The students start their training scaling a nearby rock face, working their way up to a much higher climb by the end of the school year. This initiation in mountaineering has shaped the children's aspirations, with many now dreaming of climbing Mount Everest.
1: Singapore, you've heard of it.
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14: 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He's afraid to go out.
15: 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And their families are at their wits' end.
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17: 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The psychiatrist said,

0: is nothing else we can do for your son.
1: Since November 2023, he has locked himself up.
2: What made them withdraw from the world? And what will it take to bring them back?
3: What I want to do is be able to go out alone instead of having companies, taking the train and buses alone. But I do not know how I can overcome that fear yet.
0: One day, I'll be able to open the door with my heart.
2: Shut Down. On demand at cna.asia.

0: Singapore is often called the melting pot, but here the mix is intentional, complex, and simply irresistible.
1: We're known as a food paradise, where tradition dances with innovation, and every bite tells a different story.
0: Close by, you'll find rooftop bars, tranquil temples, and green spaces, even though you're in the buzz of the city.
1: But if you really want to know Singapore, you've got to live it through its people.
0: Welcome to Singapore Hour, where we are going to meet the dreamers, the makers, and everyday legends as they show us how they live, work, and have a blast at the spaces they love.
1: You're in for a treat with our first story, an exclusive behind the scenes of one of the city's icons. It's a place where nature doesn't just survive, it's reimagined.
2: It feels like science fiction. Towering super trees, a misty mountain, a flower field blooming in cool, air-conditioned air. But this isn't a dream or an accident. This is Gardens by the Bay, a garden engineered to thrive in the tropics. So how was it made? And what keeps it alive? Across the water from Marina Bay sits one of Singapore's most iconic green spaces. Spanning over 100 hectares of reclaimed land, Gardens by the Bay is a city garden of the future. And at its centre, the Super Tree Grove. They rise like giants. Metal trunks wrapped in over 158,000 plants. There are 18 in total, some as tall as a 16-story building. Each one is a vertical garden built with panels where plants grow, cling, and bloom. Keeping them this lush takes work. We're going all the way up to see how this towering garden is maintained.
3: So what we look out for on the tree itself, you'll be looking out for bromeliads that are having dry leaves and also some green water within the bromeliads reservoir. You'll clear the brown leaves.
2: Bromeliads are hardy plants, holding water, thriving in heat, and needing little soil. Perfect for trees growing sideways, 20 metres above ground.
3: Then as for the air plants, we'll start to take them out if they're overgrown to allow more space for them to grow.
2: Next, the climbing plants. These grow fast, sometimes too fast. And when they take over, they block light from everything else.
3: I'll prune away so that the climbers won't cover too much of the sunlight received for the bromeliads and the air plants. And also the orchids, as sunlight is a crucial energy for them to make food for flowers and even to create more leaves, more colourful foliages.
2: For a tree this tall, no one's watering it by hand. Hidden inside each super tree is an automated system that feeds water straight from the trunk. High-tech systems help, but here, the human touch still matters the most. Because the super trees aren't just part of Gardens by the Bay.
3: I identify it as an icon for Singapore. It's quite important to make sure that super tree is a good representative and a good standard of horticulture excellence in that sense. It's quite important to handle that and to manage that.
2: Caring for the super trees is just one part of the story. They're not just vertical gardens. They're key to a much larger system that keeps Gardens by the Bay running beautifully and sustainably. that system is Addison, who helps make the gardens work smarter and a little more like nature.
4: In essence, the super tree is fairly basic. It's a design structure, and to make it look more like a tree, but right on top is where the secret lies.
2: Hidden among the branches, 11 of the 18 super trees are topped with solar panels, seamlessly woven into their canopy.
4: So just like real trees, they gather sunlight and they turn it over into energy.
2: That energy lights up the super trees at night and cools the conservatories during the day. A garden designed to power itself wherever it can. And one super tree has a different job. It acts like a chimney, venting warm air up and out of the gardens. Not factory fumes, but exhaust gases from a hidden biomass that runs entirely on plants.
4: We collect about 1 ton of wood waste on a daily basis. These include tree clippings. Also, we have to do pruning every day. All these horticulture waste is then collected. It goes through an incineration process that generates steam and heat that powers turbines that in the end generates electrical energy for our usage.
2: From the super trees to the biomass plant, almost nothing goes to waste. Beneath the beauty, it runs like a living system. But above ground, the work never stops. Across the gardens, another transformation is underway. Inside the flower dome, a brand new display is about to bloom. And the race to rebuild it happens overnight. Here, the seasons change by design. March brought cherry blossoms, April brought tulips. Each switch happens in just a week, with teams working through the night to get every detail right.
5: Yeah, just behind Singapura.
2: Leading that charge is Grace, making sure thousands of tulips are planted in the right place and bloom right on cue.
6: So on every night, typically, you will have 8 to 10 people, which is my gardeners. They are working together with us to plant in the tulips, to do the placement of the plants, and to place in the props.
2: It looks simple. Just plant the tulips. But Grace and her team are working with dozens of varieties in different colours and carefully mapped patterns. The tricky part? None of them have bloomed yet. And everything has to be planted blind.
6: When we receive the tulips, they are all green.
5: Singapura, 15 box, we finished already.
6: So that sheet of paper is very important to me because that manual actually helps me identify the names to the different tulips. We will never be able to identify which one until like 3 to 4 days later, then they will show some colours when we plant them out in the field.
2: Planting blind isn't the only challenge. Tulips are cold climate flowers, built for spring temperatures between 12 and 18 degrees Celsius. Singapore is hot and humid year-round. Keeping them alive here takes serious planning and even colder air.
6: We have to make sure that we control that climatic condition in flower dome itself appropriately. We do have a perpetual spring, kind of like a temperature, just to keep the flower flowering. And then in order to control the light, we actually have shades deployed during the daytime.
2: The shades act like filters, covering the glass to soften the sunlight. They let in just enough light to keep the dome bright without letting the flowers overheat or burn. Light, temperature, timing. That's what keeps the flower dome in bloom. Just next door, it's a different world. Cooler, mistier. A place designed to feel like you've stepped into the clouds. This is the cloud forest. A mountain rises from the mist, crowned by one of the world's tallest indoor waterfalls. Every layer of the cloud forest recreates the cool, moist air of tropical highlands. Time bursts of mist keep the air damp, the plants breathing, and the ecosystem thriving. Outside, the city stays warm, but in here, the temperature holds steady, a calm 23 to 25 degrees Celsius. A space built to slow you down, inspired by nature and powered by design. It's easy to forget you're still in the city. But what feels effortless is the result of design, planning, and care. Gardens by the Bay runs on systems where every element is designed to work. Super trees that harvest sunlight, cooling systems that keep tulips blooming in the heat, hidden engines that turn waste into power. A place imagined for the tropics, engineered with purpose to grow with the city.

0: From seven staff to none, AI now does their work.
1: 应该我在未来规划的三年内呢，应该是不会再请员工了。
0: They learned from YouTube. Now they run their own factory. Plus, can one business serve up four income streams? On the New Look Money Mind, Wednesday on CNA.
2: Their Coming Home is a deeply human story of men who set out to search for opportunity far away from home, only then to be held hostage.
3: It took us more than a year just to gain access into all those restricted nuclear power plant sites. And we filmed across 10 different countries within 4 months. We wanted to tell such an important global topic like nuclear energy in a more accessible and relatable manner. We wanted to show everyone how this technology could eventually impact everyday lives, especially amidst the urgent need for a cleaner and more sustainable future. That's essentially what inspires us to tell stories that matter.
2: This story is a great example of what we do at CNA Correspondent, shining a light on underreported stories beyond the headlines and breaking news by putting a deeply human perspective on it. What makes this award so meaningful is that it recognizes our commitment to impactful on-the-ground storytelling when everyone else has already moved on to the next story. This award recognizes the power of storytelling that is global in scope and human at heart.
4: These are stories that are recognized on a global stage.Thank you for being part of this proud moment.
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6: When you think of Taiwan, you may think of chips.
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8: Next stop, Singapore's first heritage town, just east of the city centre.Now, while the place is known for its charming shop houses, there's a whole new energy within that's really making it buzz.
9: I'm Tanya, and I enjoy riding. It's part of who I am. I ride a Harley-Davidson Sportster Super Low, and it's got that classic stripped-down look I love.It's raw, loud, and built for the open road. I've been riding for more than 7 years now, and I love the freedom and sense of adventure it gives me. I'm the head of operations at Creo and Mud Motorcycles here in Joo Chiat. It's a cool, vibrant neighborhood, and I love riding its streets. There's always something happening or friends to meet up with.

0: Hello. So we are currently at Beho Coffee. My colleagues come here every morning to get their morning coffee fix. So this is my husband, Divesh, and these are my colleagues and my friend, Sandra, Jervin, and Kai. What's your favourite coffee here?
1: Ice drip.
0: Ice drip?
1: Yeah, black.
0: And what about you guys?
1: One of them is matcha. It's my go-to.
0: Hi.
2: Good morning, Tania.
0: How are you?
2: Good to see you back.
0: Yeah, thank you.
2: What would you like today?
0: Okay, we'll have the usual.
2: The usual from the boys?
0: The usual, right. And the usual. An ice drip for me, please.
2: Ice drip for you, good
0: as
2: choice.
0: As well as an ice black.
2: Great.
0: Thank you. Right.
2: So this Beho is a hole-in-the-wall coffee. This back alley environment is actually quite nice. It's broad and it's good for people like Tania can park their bikes here and enjoy a good coffee. Joo Chiat is very exciting because it's a rich historical value as well. And plus now that all this cafe, I think it's going to be an interesting place. We happen to import Vietnamese bean because one of my counterpart who is a Vietnamese and her relative is actually a coffee farmer. So we thought that we also want to do a specialty Vietnamese coffee.

0: Located in the east of Singapore, Joo Chiat is buzzing with life. It's a popular spot for food, art, photography, lifestyle and fitness. This is the famous Koon Seng Road, known for its colourful shop houses with ornate carvings. You'll always find tourists and locals taking photos here. If you notice, the shop houses and buildings along Joo Chiat Road have a very unique design. Although I've worked here for 3 years, I've never been to this museum, and there's someone I want to meet who can offer some insights into the people who used to live in this area.
1: Hi Elaine, nice to meet you.
2: Nice to meet you too.
1: I love your kabaya.
2: Oh, thank you very much. Thank you very much.
1: I've always wanted to come here. Do you mind showing me around?
2: Of course, let me show you around.
3: Peranakan refers to someone with foreign ancestry born locally. It is a term used to describe mixed heritage. The Peranakan culture began over 500 years ago, rooted in cultural fusion and evolved into a rich identity, a uniquely Southeast Asian heritage. There are different types of Peranakan communities. This museum preserves the heritage

0: of the Peranakan Chinese. In the Peranakan family, the men are known as Baba and the women are known as Nonya. So the Peranakan people love to host lavish dinners on a tok panjang, which is the long table in the house. Okay, they were the crazy rich Asians at that time. So this was something that they enjoy. The food will be elaborate and always there to impress. So the collection that you see here are all heirlooms pen-downed or collected by the family. And this is our beautiful bridal bed in the bridal chamber. So what you have here is the place where the couple would meet for the first time. So they're all arranged marriage, and then the groom would be able to meet his bride for the first time when he unveils her.
1: You mean they are meeting for the first time when you're getting married?
0: Yes. Historically, Joo-Chiat and its surrounding areas were a key enclave for the Peranakan community. Many settled here in the 1920s, choosing this spot to build their beautiful mansions and raise their families. Many visitors love to come and select from this range of beautiful kabayas for them to take beautiful photos.
1: Wow, it's so beautiful. So what is the concept of kabayas actually?
0: Okay, so everything started first from the baju panjang, where it's a little bit more conservative. And then over time, you see it transform into something shorter at the waist, sexier, okay, a little bit more translucent, all right, to show the curves of the nonya. Right? And they come in all sorts of colours, so you would usually wear a different colour for the top and the bottom, so it's more contrasting and more outstanding. Should we get you to try on one of our sarung kabayas?
1: Yes, I want to.
0: I think you'll look lovely.
1: Are you going to dress me up?
0: Yeah, of course. Okay. Can I recommend you blue?
1: Looks I would like love your colour. I think it's nice.
0: Okay. It's got the beautiful phoenix on it.
2: Like a beautiful Peranakan woman.
0: Okay, Tanya, so now you are complete.
1: Thank you.
0: Thanks beautiful for
1: putting,
0: Nonya.
1: Thanks for putting this together for me. Yeah. I really like it. And I love the colours that you chose for me as well. So my grandfather's actually Peranakan too, but I've never really got to learn much from him.
0: Okay, I hope today has changed things for you.
1: Yes, I really appreciate you showing me around today. So much intricate detail and artwork.
3: One thing about Joo-Chiat is that it constantly evolves to cater to different groups. And I have friends who live down the street, but they are frequently travelling, and so they are able to drop off their dog at a pet hotel with ease of mind. It's located in a beautiful Peranakan house, so let's check it out.

0: breakfast, and Fluffy.
1: Thank you.
2: So can you tell me a little bit more about your pet hotel?
3: So as you can see, we are a cage-free pet hotel. There's no cages in this area. All our little dogs, they run free in this place. Come here and let's have a seat here. These are sofas.
2: This is the dog.
3: For the dogs, they are sofas.
2: Dog throne.
4: Hi.
2: Hello. So how long do they usually stay for boarding?
3: It can be a few days, it can be a few weeks because the owners, they go on travels. And when they are on travels, they will just put their dogs here with us.
2: Yeah, and the dogs are also kind of having their holiday.
3: Yes, exactly. I think they're playing with their friends. They really enjoy the time here.
2: And I'm curious, why breakfast at Fluffy's?
3: That's a good question. Come, let me show you.
2: Okay.
3: So in the movie Breakfast at Tiffany's, Audrey Hepburn's famous line was, "I am a free spirit. I will not let anyone put me in a cage."
2: We love that.
3: Yeah, that's why we wanted this concept as the inspiration for the pet hotel.
5: Pet hotels like this are quickly becoming a trend. People want their fur babies to have just as much comfort and care as they do when they're away.
6: There are plenty of food options available in Joo Chiat, from traditional local food to Vietnamese, Western, or nutritious balanced meal. There is surely something to awaken your palate.
7: Joo Chiat is also big on lifestyle and fitness, and I occasionally train at a gym called Fight Therapy.
8: Hey, Tanya! Come on over!
7: What are you doing here?
8: Where?
7: Street side pet work.
8: Yeah, I'm just giving the people of Joo Chiat a go at the pets for them to see better.
7: So this is my coach, Yash. I often come here for training

0: after work.
1: So Muay Thai is a form of therapy as a lot of people, when they get stressed from work or not from school, they need to find an outlet for it. And sometimes you just need to hit somebody. But obviously that's illegal. That's why you have us. And you're able to release all your tension on us. At the same time, you get a really good workout in.
0: Fight therapy is basically a Muay Thai gym catered for the people in the East. It's actually meant for people to feel better physically and mentally as well.
2: For me, this is one fun way to stay fit while learning the basics of Muay Thai. It's not just about self-defense, it's a full-body workout that builds confidence and discipline.

0: Welcome back.
1: Thank you. So these are my colleagues, and this is Jules, founding partner in Mud Motorcycles and Creo Customs. Is this bike for me?
0: It is.
1: Thank you.
0: We're going to crank it up.
1: Please
0: see if
1: do.
0: You like the sound.
1: So
0: this is our showroom for Mutt Motorcycles. What Mutt wanted to do was bring big Class 2 looks to the small CC motorcycle market. I guess there's two ways to define it, because it isn't based on age, sex, or any normal demographic. It's really around people who want a beautiful looking bike so it stands out, and also people who are interested in a bit of community. This whole space is a representation of that. It's like part clubhouse, part hangout. It's a motorcycle showroom. All of the shops up and down here, we know each other. It's community, it's Kampong spirit. Everyone who comes here just loves it. That's what GTX's all about.
1: There's been a rise in female riders, so that makes riding more fun for me. Joo-Chiat isn't a neighborhood frozen in time. It is made of a close-knit community where tradition and creativity thrive together.
2: My Ayam Penyet is special. The customer feedback is very good.
3: I want to bring it down to the next generation so that this hawker trade will not die off.
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6: I'm very grateful Madam Haja teach me this sambal. 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
6: Today haven't finished flying, around 150 kg, a lot. Not okay, aja. I came here to train, aja. I not come here to work.
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0: And Joe, when it comes to supper, do you go light or are you full-on indulgent?
1: I am a full-on kind of gal, Joe Kim. I need my food to feel like a warm hug, like this bowl of laksa. It's noodles in a spicy, rich coconut gravy, and it's got prawns and egg. It's just,
0: For me, I'm more of an oyster omelette or maybe even a popiah kind of guy.
1: Okay, so bite-sized pieces going into your mouth. Efficient, very good, and it's a pretty good choice. Now, if you happen to be hungry after hours, this next person we're going to meet is a foodie who knows the best spots. Your midnight snack game is about to level up.
2: Chef, give it a shot. Careful, it's hot, huh?
3: Yeah.
2: Wow! Is it cooked? Yes.
3: Super bouncy.
2: Happy to hear that.
4: This is when I first fell in love with food. After graduating culinary school, I got my first job in F&B. Since then, I quit a Michelin star restaurant to open a hawker store and upgraded to a local style restaurant. Now, full circle.
5: Can you order jumbo prawn, kingfish hunger?
4: I run a casual fine dining restaurant that elevates my home cuisine. Achievements aside, I'm a walking, talking local menu with a never-ending appetite. As dinner service winds down, I'm gonna show you where I go for a late-night hawker fix in this city. Singapore might not be known as the city that never sleeps, but I'd rather be known as the city that never stops eating. And for some of us, supper is the best meal of the day. And that means hitting up a roti prata mamak shop. I head up north of Singapore to a spot recommended by a chef I deeply admire.
3: Hi, Chef Sovani.
6: Hey, hi, Chef
3: Nice
6: Gwen.
3: To
6: How
3: meet
6: are you?
3: You?
6: Nice to meet you.
4: Chef Milind Sovani, a culinary visionary known for elevating Indian cuisine. His restaurant was the first to earn a Michelin star for Indian cuisine in Singapore.
3: Chef, why is a mamak store called a mamak store?
6: In Tamil, they call mama, as in maternal uncle.
3: Yes.
6: So generally, a small neighborhood shop.
3: Can I say that in English is direct translation, uncle's shop?
6: Yeah.
4: Perhaps because there is one main MVP fronting the shop. Handmade, a doughy mixture of flour, ghee, and salt laid to rest overnight. The mastery lies in the whirls and twirls of swift and seasoned hands. Once stretched over 4 to 5 times its original size, it gets slapped on a hot griddle, cooked right in front of you, and flipped till it achieves a crisp brown finish.
6: The best quality of a paratha should be one which is crispy from outside,
3: yes,
6: and soft and a little bit chewy from inside. It has to have those nice layers.
3: Layers, yes, like a croissant.
6: I would say it's an Indian flaky pastry.
3: It is.
4: Roti prata is an Indian delicacy that we have been enjoying ever since migrants made their way to Singapore shores.

0: chef, which is your favorite?
1: The coin paratha, I always feel, goes very well with a nice spicy mutton curry. One thing I love about paratha is actually can be had all throughout the day. Mm. For breakfast, you can have it with a tetare. For lunch, you can have it with a curry. For supper time, you can just have a crispy paratha. So most of the other restaurants close early in the evening by 8:39. They will capture that crowd which is looking for food after 10 p.m.
0: I think people of all ages, nobody have qualms coming to paratha shop. Nobody.
2: This reminds me of a place that still preserves its rich history and old world charm. A street corner in Jalan

0: Lembasat.
1: Beach Road Caesar's Cut Curry Rice is one of my favorite late night supper place. You know that it's a very rare find and good food when they only serve one item on the menu.
0: This family has been running this kopitiam for four generations. A kopitiam is a type of coffee shop or informal restaurant in Singapore that serves a variety of local dishes. In this instance, one very popular dish.
1: 你想吃什么？我介绍你啊，那个咖喱鸡好吃。可以。
0: This dish is quintessentially Singaporean. Its recipe, a fusion of cultures. The breaded pork chop of British influence. The braised cabbage of chap chai, as widely known as Peranakan's origin. The ingredients are cut up with a pair of scissors, hence the name of the shop. Then doused in a thick and mildly spicy curry of Indian roots, but cooked in a Chinese flair.
1: Thank you.
0: Hainanese curry rice is best shared, so I'm tucking into it with my crew, who have just closed up.
1: When this food was out in the 30s, they wanted to cater to everybody's palate.
0: A blend of cultures, that's exactly what makes Singapore so delicious. Which leads me to my next spot, where people from all walks gather. A hawker center, over 120 of them across the island, housing over 6,000 food stalls. Good food at equally good prices, run by some of the most hardworking chefs in the country. I head Far East for this guilty pleasure to a hawker center that's known for this rice dish, nasi lemak. A beloved dish by all Singaporeans that has roots in Malay cuisine. There are four hawker stores selling the same dish. My loyalties lie with Mizzi Corner Nasi Lemak, run by second generation hawker Iskandar.
2: Yes, actually, I just fried chicken wing.
1: Chicken wing, wow.
2: So just nice, perfect timing.
0: Nasi Lemak is always made up of five elements. A dome of fragrant rice, roasted peanuts with little fried anchovies, and egg. Fresh cucumber. If you're greedy like me, you can add on fried chicken. And surrounded by a local hot sauce called sambal. What sets Mizzi apart is the use of 100% basmati rice.
2: Using coconut milk, basmati rice just gives that perfect fluff.
1: So what's the secret to your award-winning sambal?
2: Because we listen to most of our customers and we realize that majority likes it a bit sweeter.
0: No one sambal is ever the same. Preparation for Iskandar's grandmother's sambal begins at midnight and takes 8 to 10 hours to be ready. It's a concoction of chili paste, shrimp paste, and a myriad of aromatics which I'm not allowed to spell out that gives Mizzi's sambal its distinct flavour.
1: Thanks for the nasi lemak.
2: Yes, always.
1: Mmm, so good. Is there a reason why you open until so late into the night?
2: Nasi lemak used to be a traditional breakfast dish. Mm-hmm. It's now being like consumed any time of the day. Mm-hmm. Because during my grandma, it was like, okay, open in the morning, maybe after lunch, it's done, close shop.
1: Mm-hmm.
2: But then when we start to realize that, people are coming here for fishing, all the recreational activities beyond the daytime. So I feel that it's a good way, you know, by opening longer hours, customers know that if they need to travel all the way to the east, they know that they can have it.
1: I believe that this is your family's commitment to your regular customers.
2: Yeah.
1: And I really appreciate you are taking over this tradition.
2: That's very nice to hear.
0: This late night menu wouldn't be fully legit without a bowl of yong tau fu. It's a soup or sauce toss dish where you can mix and match ingredients like fishball and tofu and vegetables stuffed with fish paste, but we are not eating here. I'm taking you to the sauce. We head to a town called Toa Payoh in northern part of the central region. This isn't exactly an eating establishment. It's a wet market, and at this time of the night, only one store operates. Technically, the store opens at 6 a.m., but fishball maker Dilonix starts prep well into the night before.
1: Hi, Dilonix.
3: Hey,
0: Grant. Hey. Dilonix is slowly taking over his grandfather's 60-year-old fishball business.
1: Do you measure the water or is it just by eye?
3: We have our own way of tracking it.
4: So the key thing is to add the water slowly, part by part, so that the texture will be very silky and consistent rather than lumpy and crumpy.
1: So it contributes to the bounciness of the fish ball.
0: All of his produce is made with 100% yellowtail fish. But this traditional way to make the dish is declining.
1: From start to finish, how long does it take to do the fish ball?
4: As early as around 11 p.m. lah. From chopping to grinding to processing, everything will be done around 5 plus 6. So it's a very long process.
1: Do you personally feel it's worth it handcrafting every single one of the fish ball?
4: I definitely think that it is lah. Because nowadays it's really hard to find people who make fish ball from scratch like us. I feel proud doing it lah. Because it's my family heritage. We've been doing it for over 60 years.
0: Each stage of the prep requires great skill. After the fish gets finely chopped, it gets hand-fed into the grinder twice, then into a large mixer that gives the boing and bounce we love so much about the fish balls. Lastly, the paste is seasoned and gently shaped, one by one into a ball or stuffed into a vegetable.
4: Frankly, it's a very tough trade.
1: I mean,
4: your hours is opposite from other people. Mm-hmm. But for me, it's not only like just my dad's hard work, but also my grandfather's hard work. My goal is to bring this brand to 100 years old. Don't have to be big, but at least I want to preserve it for 100 years. Okay, you want to give it a shot?
1: Mm. Yep. So, okay. You do this to compact.
4: Alright, correct. Well, actually, not bad. You still can. Not bad, but wow, quite round for a first timer.
1: Is it very small?
4: A bit too small. Okay. The flow is correct already. Make it bigger here already.
0: After all that prep, it's time to eat and I've come prepared.
4: Come, chef, give it a shot. Therefore, it's hot.
1: Wow.
4: Is it cooked?
1: Mm.
4: Yes.
1: The texture is damn good, damn juicy, not dry. You can't find this sort of texture in mass manufactured fish.
4: Correct.
1: Yeah. Love it.
4: Happy to hear that.
1: Yeah.
0: I feel pride knowing Singapore has food artisans like Delonix, carrying forward a time-honored craft. And what a way to end this supper adventure. Every conversation reminds me of how fortunate I am to have a seat at Singapore's table. A city where flavors are endless, and every night holds the promise of a feast.
5: Hangzhou, known for its lake, its legends and its past. Now for its so-called Six Little Dragons, China's next generation of tech champions.
6: Hangzhou now is China's new city.
7: Our government said, "有夫必应，无事不扰."
5: How did an ancient city go from home of one tech giant, Alibaba, to China's new startup city? Wednesday on CNA.
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0: The man we're going to meet next came from across the world for a taste of something different in Singapore. 8 years on, he's still into tacos and tamales, but he's ready to challenge any spice-loving local.
1: My name is Jose Mauricio Espinosa Lara. I'm from Tlaxcala, Mexico. I'm a chef owner of Papi's Tacos and partner at Mami's Tamales.
2: I opened Papi's Tacos 8 years ago.
1: So we're gonna do beef cheek taco. The beef cheek is being braised for 8 hours. We're gonna heat up the tortillas as well. I like it when it's like crusted there. So our beef cheek goes on top. We're gonna top it up with pickled onions, and we finish up with onion and coriander. Wow, beef cheek tacos. Let me show you how to eat a taco like a Mexican. Look at that, squish the lime, and macan.

0: Did you know, I think we are one of the first sakerias in Southeast Asia, like proper ones. I realized that no one was doing a proper sakeria, and then I decided to do it. People didn't know much about Mexican food, so I think it's becoming more popular. What table are you waiting for? That's what I mean.
1: Right, the last few.
0: The last two, 36 and 10. How long you been with me, huh?
2: So I joined here in 2018, May 16.
0: Wow! La way. Yeah, it's been 6 years, huh?
2: Yeah.
0: How you behind me?
2: Yeah.
0: Okay. When I came to Singapore, I met a lot of people, and one of these guys, they used to have a sandwich shop, and I decided to ask him to do a collaboration together. So for the first time ever, we did Mexican street style tacos in Singapore. And people loved it. People were like, oh my God, this is so good. Oh my God, you know, we love it. So then I was like, you know what, this might work. And then I just decided to start Fabi's Tacos.
3: How's Mami's doing?
0: Mami's is doing all right. But yeah, we're getting there, we're getting there. Nice to see you, ladies.
4: Nice to see you.
0: I can see you soon. Tlaxcala is the smallest state in Mexico. Since young, I grew up with this, working in the cornfields, you know, taking care of the animals, farm animals. And then I moved to New York, and I started working in restaurants very young, after 15 years. My friends from New York, they told me about Singapore. And they're like, dude, you have to come. My first day in Singapore, it was unexpected. I knew it was hot, but I didn't imagine it to be very hot. I couldn't walk more than one street, and I was sweating. What is this? Why? So hot.

0: Yo, you've been inside? You want to have a walk around? Let's do it.
1: It's Pat and Jimmy's holding a women's event today, and we're invited with a few other businesses from the neighborhood, and we're here to support this event. I'm proud to be here. I'm proud to present my tacos, and I'm really hoping to see friends and familiar faces.
2: Tacos?
3: So let's grist it in.
2: Everything is good.
4: May, we have a cash shop is coming up, so...
2: Do we have enough manpower?
4: Yeah, we need to hire more people. Our plans for new outlet, so we need at least...
2: A lot of people.
4: A lot of six or seven.
2: Six, seven. Seven?
4: Yeah.
2: Yeah. Yeah, can be done. Can be done.
1: Ivan is my GM and partner. Funny fact, when we first met, it wasn't like we like each other. We had our differences. So I just kind of stepped back and said, okay, you know what? You're here because you're the managers, and I think the right thing to do is just you do your stuff and let me know how can I help. I think that was the best choice because ever since we get to work together very well. I have three outlets. One Asia Street, second at Tanjung Pagar, and third at Yuchet.
4: All right. Thank you. Can we have two shots of tequila? Thank you.
2: Cheers, guys.
1: Thank you, sir.
4: Yeah, I think the Spartans event was great. We plan to do every quarterly with them.
2: This is a neighborhood, and that's what every neighborhood should be, you know. You have fun, you get to meet everybody.
4: Yeah.
2: This is for exciting times to come. Salud, amigo.

0: such a nice day, huh?
1: Yeah, little sun.
0: I don't get more burned. I'm already tan naturally. Remember when I met you? You were like 3 hours late.
1: No, I'm not 3 hours late.
0: Well, kind of 3 hours late.
1: I'm not.
0: I saw you and it was your birthday.
1: Yeah.
0: I didn't thought to stay in Singapore so long. You trapped me. But it was just to come to Singapore for work. It came out to be my home. I think the moment when I knew I wouldn't be leaving Singapore anytime soon is when I got married, because my wife's Singaporean. I met my wife right after we opened Papi's Tacos. I had a crush. She's quite cute. I was very attracted to her way of being. Like, she's very peaceful. She's very mature. She's very supportive. So being able to have the feeling that you belong somewhere, it just makes things easier to settle down. It's like, you know what? This is it. I just want to be here. This is home. And now Singapore is home. Things that I really love in Singapore is the food that you can have around. When I'm in Mexico, I'm missing chicken rice. When I'm here, I'm missing my mom cooking. So you cannot win on that one.

0: I always bring my friends here to Jangti Nasi Padang along Kyongtae Road. It's just a few doors down from my restaurant, and I love to come here because the food is really good and I love the rendang.
1: Can I have some of the eggplant? Can you add an extra sambal? Make it spicy.
2: When I came to Singapore, within the first week, I had my fair share of what local food is. And my staff, one of them asked, can you take spice? Of course not, I'm Mexican. And he took me to a Malay restaurant, and that's the first time I tried rendang. And I was like, dude, this looks like my mom's food-ish. Without the white rice, the rice has to be a bit colorful. And I started eating, and the spice, the flavors, the textures, it's just kind of, it was like home cooking.
3: We met when I heard that Mauricio was opening El Papi's Taco. So then when I heard you were opening, I went the very first day, no? And then I started going like every week.
4: And he will have
3: until he became my friend, actually.
4: And then we became housemates.
3: Yeah, and then we became housemates after us.
5: Okay. No, for me, I was already doing tamales. Mm. So the embassy was doing a virtual event. The embassy told me about him and saying, like, we need good Mexican food in Singapore. Mm. And I met him, and the first thing he told me is, where are you from? I'm from Puebla. Oh, I'm from Tlaxcala. I had people from Puebla. I said,
2: Shankar, I need you here, baby. I'm alone. How are you today? Any troubles?
6: We just got back from India, no?
2: Is your sister visiting already?
6: She's here, yeah. She's at my house now.

0: with everybody. They're very welcoming people. And also being accepted by all these people to be part of the community, it's been quite a journey. I mean, it's been 8 years and it just blew because I'm having fun.
1: We're just getting started. There's plenty more to explore here in Singapore with surprises.
2: Ooh, that's right. 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
1: We'll see you next time on
3: Singapore Hour.

0: Singapore. 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
1: But do you know it?
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3: Back to school? More like back to cool at Singapore's trendiest hangout.
4: We wanted this space to represent the new kind of creative cluster that our city hasn't seen to date.
5: Slow down. Breathe in. You've just entered a timeless part of the island state.
6: Nature and heritage still exist in Seletar. You can't get it anywhere else.
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14: Towering nearly 200 metres above the plains of central Sri Lanka, Sinagiri is one of the country's most striking historical sites. Also known as Lion Rock, this UNESCO World Heritage Site dates back to the 5th century, serving as the royal palace of King Kashipa. Its name is derived from a lion-shaped gateway that once stood at its entrance. Today, only its massive stone paws remain. While much of Sinagiri's architecture has been lost to time, traces of its foundations offer a glimpse of what it once was. The king's delicately carved throne can still be seen today, while ponds with complex filtration systems suggest a level of engineering that was ahead of its time. Following the king's death, Sinagiri was abandoned as a royal residence and later converted into a monastery. Even without its former grandeur, the view from the top is as majestic as ever.
15: Do you know there's a river in here?
16: No other country can let you see the bottom of a river.
15: And what was around the bend?
17: It actually swerved 30 degrees to the right.
15: What's natural becomes surprising.
18: First time I see water.
17: First time, right?
18: Clean water.
17: Yes.
15: Our rivers were once open waterways used for hard work and tough living.
19: The river's location made it ideal for traders to moor their vessels under houses.
20: And as the population grew, the rivers became dirtier.
21: Sometimes you will find dead body.
22: Whatever you do, drop straight into the water.
15: A source of stories about predators and prisoners, of life and death, and brave endeavors. Now, the rivers are hard to find.
16: The source of the Singapore River is actually further west.
15: Take a ride back to the life and stories of our lost rivers. 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
24: Good evening, I'm Angela Lim. In tonight's top stories, Prime Minister Lawrence Wong is in Jakarta to deepen ties with Indonesia with new deals on trade, carbon credits and supply chains. The victim of Sunday's fatal lightning strike off Pasiris Beach was an experienced sea sports instructor, his employer ceasing operations for 2 weeks, pending investigations. And leader of the House, Indrani Raja, will deliver a ministerial statement on Tuesday on the conduct of WP leaders Sylvia Lim and Faisal Manap. It follows the Committee of Privileges findings over former MP Raisa Khan's 2021 lies in Parliament. Singapore is stepping up training for palliative care nurses with a new workgroup to prepare for growing long-term care needs. Plus, consumers are growing more cautious with their spending as retail sales growth slowed in May.

0: Singapore and Indonesia are working to give green projects a boost and ensure supply chains are more robust. The goal is to grow their economies and the wider ASEAN region to be more competitive. These are among the outcomes from the annual leaders' retreat in Jakarta, where Prime Minister Lawrence Wong met with Indonesian President Prabowo Subianto. They're also exploring ways to navigate external shocks. Nadira Zaidi reports.
1: It was a warm welcome for Prime Minister Lawrence Wong at the Istana Merdeka in Jakarta. In his meeting with Indonesian President Prabowo Subianto, both leaders agreed to strengthen ties in several areas.
2: Singapore and Indonesia are trusted partners with a shared stake in one another's success. Our partnership is deep, it's forward-looking, and full of potential. And together we can create more opportunities than either of us could achieve alone.
1: There's agreement to deepen cooperation on carbon credits while sharing expertise and identifying high-quality carbon projects. Deputy Prime Minister Gan Kim Yong, who is also at the retreat, says the partnership will help cut emissions, protect forests, and restore coastal ecosystems. Both sides also pledged to cooperate in managing the impact of the Middle East crisis on the region. This will be done by strengthening ASEAN's supply chain resilience and accelerating its key initiatives.
3: One example is the ASEAN Framework Agreement on Petroleum Security, which aims to strengthen regional energy resilience. Another is the upgraded ASEAN Trade in Goods Agreement. Under the deal, member states will avoid imposing new trade restrictive non-tariff measures and review existing restrictions on essential goods. The target is for both agreements to be ratified by the end of this year.
1: To increase intra-ASEAN trade, small and medium-sized businesses from both countries can tap a trade AI advisory tool. This aims to ease trade across borders. It's part of a new two-year agreement that focuses on digitalization, policy engagement, and capability building.
4: What it does is that it allows companies to basically take a picture of what they are intending to export and work with an AI tool that gives them the right advice on what are the HS codes that will apply to the tariff rate, as well as access to different free trade agreements.
1: Beyond economic ties, PM Lawrence Wong says strong connectivity and people-to-people ties remain the bedrock of bilateral relations.
2: Singapore has every confidence in Indonesia's future. We want Indonesia to succeed because our futures are closely linked. And our confidence in Indonesia is reflected in our actions. That's why Singapore has been investing consistently in Indonesia over many years, and we will continue to do so. These investments are more than just capital flows. They create businesses, downstream industries, digital infrastructure, opportunities, and good jobs for Indonesians. And our companies continue to see many opportunities here.
1: As part of efforts to strengthen connectivity, PM Wong says he hopes to see more flight connections to different parts of Indonesia. Nadira Zaidi, CNA, Jakarta.
0: Both leaders also reaffirmed the importance of working closely together to keep the Strait of Malacca open, safe and secure.
2: As littoral states bordering the Straits of Malacca and Singapore, both Singapore and Indonesia are strategically aligned. We both share interest in upholding navigational rights and freedoms and keeping sea lines of communications open to all, including the unimpeded right of transit passage of vessels, in accordance with UNCLOS, which is also customary international law. So both President Prabowo and I agreed that we will do our part together with the other littoral states to ensure that the Straits of Malacca and the Straits of Singapore remain safe, open, and accessible to all.
5: Kita berkepentingan untuk menjaga Selat Melaka sebagai lintasan yang bebas untuk semua pihak. Kita harus pelihara keamanan, perdamaian di selat itu, juga tentunya keamanan dari polusi, dari kecelakaan, dan juga dari perompakan atau dari piracy.
0: The Singapore and Indonesian armies further strengthened bilateral defense ties after concluding the 32nd edition of Exercise Chandrapura. The participants exchanged knowledge on commando tactics, techniques, and planning procedures. They also forged closer ties through rappelling training and an airborne static line jump, among other activities. They also exchanged airborne wings as a symbol of mutual respect. The exercise underscores close and long-standing defense ties between Singapore and Indonesia. Singapore and Indonesia have agreed to expedite cooperation for cross-border electricity trade. Two agreements were signed to explore potentially buying imported low-carbon electricity. Another deal will facilitate information sharing and potential collaboration for cross-border interconnector development. Such projects will produce 3.4 gigawatts or more by 2035. It'll advance energy connectivity and decarbonization between both countries. The man who died after being struck by lightning off Pasir Ris Beach on Sunday afternoon was an experienced sea sports instructor. 24-year-old Mikhail Benjamin was among a group of seven kayaking and paddleboarding in the waters when tragedy struck. His employer, Outdoor Adventures, will suspend operations for the next 2 weeks to cooperate with investigations and to pay respects to the victim and his family. Nadine Yam with this report.
6: This area at Pasir Ris Beach was roughly where a group of seven people were rescued on Sunday afternoon following a lightning strike on water. One of them, 24-year-old Mikhail Benjamin, was sent to hospital unconscious and subsequently passed on. He was said to have been a freelancer with recreational company Outdoor Adventures and had over 10 years of experience on the waters, be it on a kayak or a stand-up paddle. According to the company, Mr. Mikhail had brought his family and friends out to the waters on Sunday after securing four kayaks and a stand-up paddleboard. Employees, including freelancers, are allowed to use equipment outside of work under a work-life integration policy.
7: He was here with his family. Then after that, they decided to go for a leisure paddle. I think they were having a picnic here. Yeah, then they decided to take the kayaks out for a bit of a paddle. So that's where the incident happened. A lot of our people, when they are here, you know, then like let's say they want to use for their family, we'll like of course go ahead.
6: The leisure activity started from the waters off Outdoor Adventures, following checks on equipment, safety and the weather. This included instructions to return immediately if a lightning alert is issued.
7: We also check whether, you know, they have any experience and all. And of course normally we'll warn them, you know, in any case of danger whatsoever itself.
6: Mr. Mikhail's group then paddled about 10 to 15 minutes to about 500 metres away from where they had launched. But when I was walking along this stretch to the area where they ended, I noticed one thing. There are no lightning warning systems here. The nearest place to be able to hear any announcement about inclement weather would be back at Outdoor Adventure or Passion Wave at Pasir Ris, which are the two operators that provide equipment rentals for water activities along this stretch.
8: Mr. Tan was told by his staff that skies had been clear before the incident and the lightning warning siren had not been activated. Nearby fishermen rushed to help the affected group out of the waters. Operations at Outdoor Adventures will be put on hold for the next 2 weeks out of respect for Mr. Mikhail and his family. Beachgoers and fishermen I spoke to also hope for more warning systems to be installed along the beach. Police investigations are ongoing.
0: Sunday's incident at Pasir Ris Beach puts a spotlight on the need for lightning protocols. Sports and education associations say the death of Mikhail Benjamin after being struck by lightning is a sad reminder of the unpredictability of the weather. Such protocols usually start with planning and risk assessment. Organizations will then monitor the weather before coming up with advisories on adverse conditions, especially lightning risks. If the activities are out at sea, there would be additional radio alerts. In severe weather, they would be suspended.
9: So we do make all those checks. And then once it's clear that lightning is within our training area, then we start calling people in. we do two things. We use VHF to get on the radio and tell the coaches, come on in, it's a lightning warning. And we also have a public address system, and we blast it out to tell everybody, come back, stay out of the open.
0: The Outdoor Learning and Adventure Education Association, or OLAE, says sports activities should be planned with relevant national sporting associations. The association also adds that activity providers should be prepared to suspend or terminate activities when conditions are unsafe. In the past 20 years, there have been a few notable lightning incidents, three of which resulted in fatalities. This includes Sunday's incident at Pasir Ris, as well as two separate instances in Lim Chu Kang. Non-fatal cases include one at a construction site in Bartley in 2023 and another which struck a train on the East-West line in 2017. These occurrences have prompted OLAE to further support members by developing more competencies. Constant reviews are crucial in ensuring that recognized standards continue to be effectively implemented.
10: These standards or these COP are living documents, and they will continue to evolve based on the industrial development, operational experiences, technological advancement, and the lesson learned. So at this stage, it will be premature to speculate on any specific revision that we'll make in the Singapore standards.
0: Now let's take a closer look at how lightning forms. Storm clouds build up both positive and negative electrical charges. When the electrical difference becomes too great, the energy is released as lightning. The bolt can strike the ground, another cloud, or travel away from the storm. And then there is this phenomenon of clear sky lightning, where lightning can strike even when the sky looks just fine. These can originate from afar and travel several kilometers before striking. A person is within lightning range if he can hear thunder. So, how does one stay safe from lightning? It's best to leave beaches, open fields, and the water immediately if thunder is heard or lightning is seen. Seek shelter inside a building or a vehicle. Wait at least 30 minutes after the last thunder before resuming outdoor activities. And for more on this, we speak to Associate Professor Wang Xianfeng, who is Cluster Lead at the Centre for Climate Change and Environmental Health at NTU Singapore. He's also a faculty member at the Asian School of the Environment. Prof Wang, welcome to the show. Now, we saw reports of a death off Pasir Ris Beach on Sunday, but in May, a fish farm worker was also killed by lightning. That's off Lim Chu Kang. And there have also been reports today of the death of a footballer in Malacca who could also have been struck by lightning. Are we seeing more lightning strikes in Singapore and also in the neighbouring regions?
11: Thank you. So first of all, it's indeed very sad to hear this tragic incidents. Lightning, in fact, is a very common phenomenon in Singapore. Based on the records from Meteorological Service of Singapore, on average, there are about 170 lightning days each year. So the lightning, so it's kind of recorded almost once every 2 days. So we cannot really say, based on the recent incidents, to say the lightning now is increasing more frequent. What we do know that is the lightning happens regularly, so it's not a real event.
0: Mm. Could you tell us if the lightning strikes are becoming more intense or whether there's any effect on intensity with regard to recent weather patterns?
11: So lightning happens because the warm and hot air move faster in the air columns and then create this unstable storm clouds. In Singapore and maritime continent region broadly, because the heat and the humidity, and then create these favorable conditions for thunderstorms. Climate change in general may increase the lightning activities in certain areas over time. However, it's really

0: difficult to say based on this individual recent cases to say they are caused by climate change. So we don't have a direct evidence to say that yet.
1: Well, Prof, are those who are out at sea, like, you know, in the case of the Sunday incident during a thunderstorm, are they more vulnerable than those who stay on land?
0: Yes, that's right. Basically, when people at the sea, so they're more exposed, particularly, let's say, people in a small boat because there are no enough area to shelter. And also because the water is very easy to conduct electricity very well, so it causes another layer of danger.
1: Right. In the Singapore incident yesterday, it was said that the sky was clear. Is that clear sky lightning, and what causes it?
0: Very likely, yes. So scientifically, we also give a name called a broad from the blue. Of course, it's better to have more weather data to confirm that. So lightning strikes can travel a very long distance, up to 10 kilometers or even longer than that. So even clear skies overhead, but that does not always mean it's safe. A simple rule is that if thunder can be heard, lightning basically is close enough to become dangerous.
1: So if someone is caught outdoors with no immediate shelter during a thunderstorm, what is the first thing they should do to stay safe? Any advice?
0: The best option, of course, is trying to get into a proper building or maybe inside a fully enclosed car. If they're not possible, first of all, try to stay away from tall trees. And try to, if still not possible, try not to lie flat on the ground. If not, some other options could be, say, crouch low with feet together, head down, and also cover the ears with hands. That could also be helpful. And of course, there are some warning signs, for example, including the air could standing and some buzzing in ears. So these are some warning signs.
1: Well, warning signs aside, let's say someone does get struck by lightning and they're still conscious and able to move. What is the first thing they should do?
0: So the best option, of course, is trying to find a proper building to shelter. So if still not possible, try not to lie flat on the ground. And of course, try to stay away from the water.
1: Well, Prof Wang, thank you so much for sharing your thoughts with us. That was Associate Professor Wang Xianfeng from the Centre for Climate Change and Environmental Health at NTU Singapore. And still to come, Singapore is setting up a nursing work group to raise competency and standards in long-term care. Plus, shoppers are spending, not just splurging. Retail sales in May hits its weakest growth since December last year.
2: From seven staff to none, AI now does their work.
3: 应该我在未来规划的3年内呢，应该是不会再请员工了。
2: They learned from YouTube. 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On the New Look Money Mind, Wednesday on CNA.
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12: The source of the Singapore River is actually further west.
11: Take a ride back to the life and stories of our lost rivers. 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

0: Welcome back. In business news, South Korean prosecutors have indicted the country's four major oil refiners over alleged fuel price collusion in a case estimated to have caused about $17 billion in anti-competitive harm. Authorities are charging four employees at two refineries, as well as four companies. They've not named the firms, but there are only four refineries in the country. The antitrust regulator says the pricing managers at two firms discussed the scale and timing of the price increases after the outbreak of the Iran war, while the remaining two companies followed their lead in pricing. The case comes after South Korea's antitrust watchdog raised the minimum penalty for collusion to at least 10% of sales linked to the violation. And reason to be cheerful for Samsung employees in the lucrative chip division ahead of tomorrow's results. They will receive a performance bonus of 100% of their base salary for the first half of this year. That's on top of another special bonus reached after a union strike in May. Under that deal, chip workers will get company stock equivalent to 10.5% of earnings over a period of at least 10 years. But not everyone is happy, with a union representing employees from the appliance unit planning to hold a rally. South Korea's chip industry has brought in a windfall for the country, with the government planning to create an investment fund from the extra tax revenue. A top official says the fund will be used to support President Lee Jae-myung's three mega projects, creating growth engines to address the K-shaped polarization in the economy and provide stronger support for the younger generations. Well, Samsung Electronics is expected to report another blockbuster quarter as the AI boom continues to fuel demand for memory chips. Advanced estimates for operating profit stand at $56.4 billion, up nearly 18 times from a year ago. If confirmed, it would mark the company's third straight quarter of record operating profit. The surge is being driven by a global shortage of memory chips used in AI servers, pushing prices sharply higher. Samsung supplies memory chips to big tech, including Nvidia, Google, and Apple. Analysts say growing demand for complex AI systems is increasing the need for both high-performance memory and storage. Samsung releases its preliminary findings or earnings on Tuesday, with full results due later this month. Investors will also be watching its long-term investment plans, including the $2 trillion earmarked to expand chip production in South Korea through 2040. And Samsung shares reversing earlier losses, ending the day almost 3% firmer. South Korea's won takes a step up the global stage as it now trades around the clock. The move is an attempt by the government to improve access to Korean markets, particularly for offshore investors. That is part of Seoul's broader push to secure developed market status from global index provider MSCI. Mitul Kotecha, who is head of Forex and EM macro strategy at Barclays, with his assessment on the move by South Korea and if other Asian economies are likely to follow suit.
1: The fact that it's happened now is it's clearly a process that's been ongoing in Korea to try and improve the liquidity, the ability to hedge, and of course, to move towards MSCI developed market status. So in that sense, it's a step in the right direction. And I think it will help some of the ability to trade more liquidly for the Korean won before investors or companies had to hedge through the NDF market outside of the opening hours. The fact that now it's 24 hours means that those sort of glitches in liquidity and potential lack of liquidity periods that we've seen in the past may now not be there. It may also dampen some of the volatility in dollar Korea outside of previous trading hours. So again, it's a step in the right direction. I think a lot of countries in Asia will be watching very closely how this experiment pans out. Korea, of course, is in some ways a little bit more different. It is more up the developed market chain anyway. Clearly, there is more liquidity in Korea's, or Korean won, Korean equity markets, of course, have seen huge investments in the past and is clearly one of the big markets that foreign investors look at in Asia. So it does stand out for a number of reasons. But nonetheless, With these markets in Asia, where many central banks use the NDF market, it will be interesting to see whether this could be copied elsewhere.
0: In other news, Leader of the House Indrani Raja will deliver a ministerial statement on the conduct of Workers' Party leaders Sylvia Lim and Faisal Manap in Parliament on Tuesday. The statement will be a determination on the findings from the Committee of Privileges relating to former Sengkang MP Raisa Khan's lies to Parliament in 2021. It comes after Ms. Indrani previously said WP Chief Pritam Singh's conviction for lying under oath to the Committee of Privileges would have implications for Ms. Lim and Mr. Faisal.
2: And it is a chance for Parliament and for the incumbent government and the incumbent ruling party, the PAP, to make very clear its position and its stance on certain principles and ethics that it believes should be reflected in our Parliament.
0: MPs have also filed 10 questions on dialect films, including the Teochew language film Dear You, along with others on the Speak Mandarin campaign. Other topics include reviewing regulations for nursing homes after the Health Ministry announced last month that it would revoke the licenses of two nursing homes, plus updates on investigations into the fatal incident at Segar LRT station in May. Workers' Party Chief Pritam Singh will face a hearing before the court of three judges on 13th August over what disciplinary sanction, if any, should be imposed on him as a lawyer. The case, the Law Society of Singapore versus Pritam Singh, is listed for 10 a.m., according to the Supreme Court's hearing list. The Court of Three Judges is the highest disciplinary body for lawyers in Singapore. The hearing follows his conviction in February 2025 for giving false evidence under oath to the Committee of Privileges. The Law Society said in March it had started disciplinary proceedings as required under the Legal Profession Act. Possible sanctions include being struck off the roll, suspended from practice for up to 5 years, or fined up to $100,000. Singapore's long-term care sector is set for a boost, with a new work group established to raise nurses' competencies and professional standards. The group brings together nurse leaders from nursing homes, community and acute hospitals to drive skills development in the long-term care sector. This comes as the country prepares for growing demand from a rapidly aging population.
3: The future of healthcare in Singapore will be shaped by the future of nursing in Singapore. The success of this transformation journey will ultimately rest not just on policies or programs or training courses, but more so on people, on nurses who are prepared to take on new roles, build new capabilities, learn new skills, and lead change on the ground.
0: Mr. Ong was speaking at an event where 151 nurses were given one of Singapore's highest honours in the profession, the Nurses Merit Award. The award recognises nurses from across the healthcare system who have showed outstanding dedication to patient care. Shoppers kept the tills ringing in May, but not as loudly as before. Retail sales rose 3.0% on year, their weakest growth since December 2025. Recreational goods saw the biggest jump, with sales going up by 23.6%. Watches and jewellery followed, while higher gas prices lifted sales at petrol service stations. But food and alcohol retailers, as well as department stores, recorded declines in sales.
4: Consumer being a little bit more cautious about what they want to spend on as well. And clearly those you have where the discretionary spending side remains very strong and resilient because in that segment, they can.
0: Food and beverage services also saw flat growth compared to the 0.1% increase in April. Fast food outlets led the sector's gains while sales at food courts and other eateries declined. Looking ahead, one analyst says spending should still remain cautious, but some with upside support.
5: The CDC vouchers will likely provide some floor towards the retail sales spending, so they may help with some components in the coming few months, including supermarket as well as the food courts. Then with the tail risk in the Strait of Hormuz fading, with perhaps the Strait of Hormuz normalizing and activity returning back towards normal levels.
0: And still to come, the future is in focus as AI, energy, resilience and aging top the agenda at this year's Singapore-China Forum. And Johor's state election campaign enters its final stretch ahead of polling this weekend. Stay with us.

0: 每个人都讲我的鸡饭是最好吃的。
1: My ayam penyet special. The customer feedback is very good.
2: I want to bring it down to the next generation so that this hawker trade will not die off.
3: I've wasted 20 years inside.
4: For hawker, people don't judge. You come and buy food, you also won't ask me whether I'm an ex-convict or not.
5: I'm very grateful Madam Hajar teach me this sambal. Then I feel like, alamak, someone trusted me.
6: 没有人这样炒东西的，再怎么炒，怎么炒，你都没有动到底的。
0: 来，拿下来，来，不是这样的，
5: Today haven't finished frying, around 150 kg, a lot. Not okay, Hajar. I came here to train, Hajar. I not come here to work.
7: Today we are here to judge this new hawker's skill.
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0: Updating tonight's top stories, Prime Minister Lawrence Wong is in Jakarta to deepen ties with Indonesia, with new deals on trade, carbon credits and supply chains. The victim of Sunday's fatal lightning strike off Pasiris Beach was an experienced sea sports instructor. His employer ceasing operations for 2 weeks, pending investigations. Singapore is stepping up training for palliative care nurses with a new work group to prepare for growing long-term care needs. Singapore and China should deepen cooperation in the use of AI, energy resilience, and caring for an aging population. These were 3 points raised by Singapore's National Development Minister, Chee Hong Tat, at this year's Singapore-China Forum. Mr. Chee says no country has all the answers or resources to tackle today's challenges alone. Instead, nations should remain open, learn from one another, and work on practical solutions that benefit both sides.
1: It is in this spirit that Singapore and China can look forward to continuing to expand and deepen our collaboration, building on the strong foundations that generations before us have laid over the years. These bilateral partnerships need not stop at our borders. The lessons learned and the solutions developed can ripple outward, benefiting the wider region and the world.
0: In a later discussion, Mr. Chee added that the nature of bilateral partnership will also have to evolve in response to geopolitical shifts. Citing Tianjin, for example, he adds that the cooperation efforts can go beyond green economy and tech, even branching out of developments in the eco-city. The key, he says, is to be flexible and keep up with the times.
2: 因为现在的中国企业很多都想走出去，也有能力走出去，把他们的科技、他们的产品带到海外市场。所以我们希望能够做到的是，新加坡现在也可以和中国的合作呢，扩展到帮助中国的企业通过新加坡成为一个区域枢纽，然后扩展到东南亚的其他的市场去。
0: Mr. Chee also responded to questions on why Singapore had remained silent over the collapsed Meta Manus deal. The proposed acquisition of the Singapore-headquartered AI company was blocked by Chinese regulators over national security concerns. Mr. Chee says no Singapore laws had been broken. He stressed that the country respects the national security priorities of other nations and that such considerations are important for long-term international cooperation.
2: What Singapore will do is we want to establish ourselves as a trusted place for business and for finance. And to do that, I think disclosure is important, transparency is important, trust is important, and that is the direction that we will take. Not focusing on whether it's a Chinese AI company or American AI company, or for that matter, from any other country, or whether it's AI or another particular technology. That is not our focus.
0: In other news, China has test-fired an intercontinental ballistic missile into the Pacific Ocean. Launched from a submarine and carrying a dummy warhead, it drew alarm from nearby countries, Australia calling it destabilizing, and New Zealand unwelcome and concerning. But the Chinese Navy defended its actions as routine, with a missile landing where designated and relevant countries given notification in advance. Today's launch was carried out around noon from a submarine in the Pacific Ocean, hours after Australia and Fiji announced a deepening of their defence ties. Concerns in the region, despite Beijing maintaining the launch targeted no one country and complied with international law and practices.
3: これに対しては我が方から中国の軍事活動が活発化していることへの深刻な懸念を伝達したところです。
4: Australia has been clear that this proposed test is in the context of a rapid military build-up by China, which is lacking in the transparency and reassurance as to intent that the region expects. I would make this point. The Pacific Islands Forum leaders have made clear that they want the Pacific to be an ocean of peace. We believe this test is inconsistent with that objective.
0: CNA correspondent Deborah Wong takes us through the message Beijing is trying to send to the region and the wider Indo-Pacific.
3: Now, there are two key events happening right now, which analysts say could have triggered such a test launch. Australia, in fact, just signed a defense pact with Fiji, and what observers are saying could limit China's influence in the region. And, of course, the world's largest naval exercise, the U.S.-led RIMPAC, is also happening right now from the 24th of June to the 31st of July. It's a very long exercise that happens once every 2 years.
5: Given the timing, right now the RIMPAC exercise is occurring, and during this time China is trying to flex its military muscles, highlight the point that the island chain system and the U.S.-led alliance system in the Asia-Pacific cannot contain China's military capability. But also at this time, we are seeing the U.S. is stuck in a military setback in the Middle East, so China is also trying to test U.S. reactions and the strength of its alliance systems.
3: China rarely conducts tests in international waters. It normally does so in its own territory. So such a move this time round again is sure to attract a lot of international attention, scrutiny over what was launched, how and where the test was conducted.
0: The head of South Korea's National Football Federation, Chung Mong-yu, has stepped down following the national team's disappointing FIFA World Cup exit. Now, according to local media, he submitted his resignation letter earlier today after chairing his final meeting. Mr. Chung had already said in late May that he would resign after the event ends, but brought forward his departure in the aftermath of the national team's elimination. Chung had already been under pressure since 2024, when he was under fire for what critics claimed was a lack of transparency in hiring the team's head coach. And CNA's senior correspondent Lim Yun-suk has more on why South Koreans are so angry with Chung Mong-yu and more broadly at the system.
6: Well, you know, on the surface, it could look like this is simply because South Korea lost to Mexico and South Africa and failed to make it out of the, you know, make it to the next round. But the anger that led to these resignations has been building up for years here. Now, it goes back to 2024 and how Hong Myung-bo got the coaching job. Now, many fans and critics believed that the hiring process wasn't transparent then and that Chung Mong-kyu had improperly influenced the selection process. Now, that led to a police investigation, a parliamentary hearing, and even a government probe. Now, the Korean Football Association challenged the government's findings in court, but it lost. And then in April this year, the Seoul court ruled that the ministry had acted lawfully, and the court also pointed to the serious flaws in the coach selection process, including the improper intervention by Mr. Chung. So when fans, you know, you saw the fans booing at the head coach, the former head coach Hong Myung-bo at the airport, and holding up banners saying that South Korean football is dead, it wasn't really about the three matches at this World Cup alone, but it was really about years of frustration with the system that many fans here believe lacks the transparency and accountability. And so even President Lee Jae-myung added to that pressure, saying that the World Cup failure reflected the deeper problems in how Korean football is run. And that's why, you know, this became much more than just a sports story here in South Korea.
0: The campaign for Malaysia's Johor state election is entering its final stretch. Polling will take place this Saturday. More than 2.7 million voters are eligible to cast their ballots across 56 state constituencies. Johor is regarded as a Barisan Nasional stronghold. The coalition secured a two-thirds majority in the 2022 state election. It's now seeking a fresh mandate, campaigning on its record in government over the past 4 years. All 56 state seats are up for grabs, with 29 needed to form the next state government. And for more on the campaign, here's our senior correspondent Afifa Arafin with what's been standing out on the ground in Johor and the mood among voters after more than a week of campaigning.
7: On paper, we have seen that it is a crowded race. There are over 170 candidates contesting for 56 seats.

0: across the state, but the mood on the ground, I mean, since I've been observing over the last week or so, the mood has been a lot more subdued compared to the last state elections that was held back in 2022, and that was done in midst COVID restrictions. So we have seen rallies, we have seen walkabouts, the usual manifesto launches, but it really felt like this campaign wasn't driven by one big emotional issue. For many of the voters we spoke to on the ground, the concerns are still very practical issues surrounding the cost of living, higher wages, housing, and whether economic growth is actually translating into improvements in their daily lives. But what really stands out this time round politically is the coalition dynamic, because Barisan Nasional, as we know, is campaigning very much on continuity, on its record in the state government over the last 4 years, and the argument that Johor needs stability to keep investment and development going. But its main rival, Pakatan Harapan, is trying to make the case that Johor should work better with Putrajaya, especially since PH leads the federal government. But this is also where things have become quite complicated, because we know that BN and PH are partners at the federal level, but they are the main rivals here in Johor. Now, of course, there is another major coalition in this race, and that's Perikatan Nasional, which has been trying to present itself as the alternative, especially in Malay-majority areas. But it is also dealing with a lot of concerns and questions, whether its component parties, specifically PAS and Bersatu, whether both of them are fully aligned. So while the campaign may look quiet in terms of voter engagement, in terms of atmosphere and excitement on the ground, beneath all of that, there's a lot that's being tested here. Things like turnout, voter fatigue, and voting based on, you know, local governance issues, party loyalty, or the bigger national picture.
1: And still to come, 53 athletes set to fly the Singapore flag at the upcoming Commonwealth Games in Glasgow. Plus, a floral showdown at the Singapore Garden Festival as five of the world's top artists vie for the Grand Champion title. The full story is just ahead.
2: Hangzhou, known for its lake, its legends and its past. Now for its so-called Six Little Dragons, China's next generation of tech champions.
3: Hangzhou now is China's new Guigu.
4: Our government said, "有夫必应，无事不扰."
2: How did an ancient city go from home of one tech giant Alibaba to China's new startup city? Wednesday on CNA.
5: Their Coming Home is a deeply human story of men who set out to search for opportunity far away from home, only then to be held hostage.
6: It took us more than a year just to gain access into all those restricted nuclear power plant sites. And we filmed across 10 different countries within 4 months. We wanted to tell such an important global topic like nuclear energy in a more accessible and relatable manner. We wanted to show everyone how this technology could eventually impact everyday lives, especially amidst the urgent need for a cleaner and more sustainable future. That's essentially what inspires us to tell stories that matter.
5: This story is a great example of what we do at CNA Correspondent, shining a light on underreported stories beyond the headlines and breaking news by putting a deeply human perspective on it. What makes this award so meaningful is that it recognizes our commitment to impactful on-the-ground storytelling when everyone else has already moved on to the next story. This award recognizes the power of storytelling that is global in scope and human at heart.
7: These are stories that are recognized on a global stage. Thank you for being part of this proud moment.
8: This July, when tradition meets transformation, new possibilities take shape. Embark on a slow simmer journey into the heart of Singapore's hawker culture.
9: Hawker culture is so key to our identity.
8: Where generations of heritage, craftsmanship and flavour are reimagined for a new era.
10: We should be in your bucket list.
8: From life behind bars to life behind the stove.
11: I'm willing to pitch everything.
8: Former offenders step into the demanding world of veteran hawkers, taking on its challenges for a chance to prove that their past does not determine their future.
11: The deal breaker for me is if they go back into their old ways.
8: As the world's demand for clean energy continues to grow, is nuclear power the answer? Unpack the complexities of science, politics and innovation as we explore the role nuclear energy could play in building a cleaner, greener future.
12: What lies beneath the ground here is in high demand, and countries around the world want a piece of it.
8: This July on CNA.

0: Welcome back. Singapore's 3x3 basketball teams are heading to the Commonwealth Games for the first time as part of a 53-strong contingent bound for Glasgow. This year's games from 23rd July to 2nd August will feature just 10 sports, a scaled-back program from the 19 contested at the last edition. A wave of the flag to mark the start of Team Singapore's journey to Glasgow. Swimmer Gan Ching Hui and para bowler Mojit Singh will lead the Team Singapore contingent. The team will compete across 7 sports and 9 disciplines, including athletics and weightlifting. The British High Commission hosted today's flag presentation ceremony ahead of the team's departure under Chef de Mission Lau Kok King.
1: The Commonwealth Games is bringing able-bodied and para-athletes together as one team. We value this spirit of inclusion and unity deeply, and this is how Team Singapore will compete with respect, resilience, and unwavering support for one another.
0: A floral master from Germany has emerged grand champion at an international competition at the Singapore Garden Festival. Anya Ersing beat 16 other competitors after 6 grueling elimination rounds over the past 3 days. The other 4 finalists were from Australia, Estonia, Poland and the Netherlands. The grand final unfolded before a live audience at Gardens by the Bay. Finalists were challenged to decorate a number 10 structure around the theme Extravaganza to celebrate the festival's 10th edition. Chief Judge Alison Bradley complimented the winning entry's condition, shape and tidiness.
2: It was very feminine. It was unique. And it was modest at the same time. And really quite suitable for Singapore because there was a bit of glitzy glamour coming down the sides. And Singapore like glitzy glamour.
0: And we've been tracking some topics of interest in the community. A man has been tased after repeatedly ignoring police warnings while wielding a saw in Bedok North. The 55-year-old was then reportedly arrested for suspected consumption of controlled drug and taken conscious to hospital. And a Singapore tech CEO is facing fresh charges in the NVIDIA chips case that allegedly violated US export restrictions. Alan Wei has been charged with laundering $38 million Sing dollars in the purchase of a $55 million good-class bungalow and acquiring over $3 million in criminal proceeds. The 50-year-old indicated he was not guilty of all charges, and his lawyers said they were misconceived. And you can find us on channelnewsasia.com and on TikTok. Just search for @channelnewsasia. And that's Singapore Tonight. If you're watching us in Singapore, do stay on for the highlights from the FIFA World Cup. Have a good night.

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12: What lies beneath the ground here is in high demand and countries around the world want a piece of it.
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13: 例えば地獄があるとしたら
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0: All over the state of Johor in Malaysia, data centers are sprouting up.
1: We don't just have data centers, we're actually building AI factories.
0: Malaysia wants to be an AI powerhouse. Billions are flowing into building data centers here, alongside cloud computing infrastructure.
2: I think the boom in terms of investments in physical data centers in Malaysia is real.
0: Yet critics say Malaysia's AI strategy is much too concentrated in hardware.
3: Just stopping at the infra layer alone, we are not really creating a lot of opportunities for developing AI talents.
0: While those on the ground question, who will benefit?
4: Jadi di mana yang akan menjadi prioriti keutamaan sama ada masyarakat ataupun pihak industri?
0: What obstacles stand in the way of Malaysia's AI dreams?
5: The data center actually consumes two times the electricity of a city of 300,000 people.

0: I'm showcasing this platform that we built for the vendor. This is text to speech. Then you can have, for each voice profile, we have set 5 distinct styles.
1: These days, AI chatbots are ubiquitous. But there's something different about this one. It speaks Malay.
2: Salam sejahtera.
0: Saya Fomo.
2: Saya Audi dari Mesolitika. Ejen AI yang boleh bantu kerja-kerja yang membosankan. Awak nak buat apa today?
1: Some in Malaysia

0: want to create their own large language AI models, or LLMs. Models that understand how Malaysians actually speak.
1: In the early days of ChatGPT, like 2.5, GPT-4, and probably the early version of Gemini, they couldn't really understand the nuances of the language, especially in our local context, right? So this is about tackling the nuances of Malaysian language, especially the mixed language, Bahasa Rojak, in other words.
0: Bahasa Rojak, meaning mixed language, is a colloquial form of Malay commonly spoken in Malaysia. It combines formal Malay with slang, Mandarin, Tamil, and dialects.
1: So that's where we started to train our first model, Malam 1.0, from scratch.
0: Malam is an example of Malaysia's AI ambitions. The country has grand plans to become an AI powerhouse in the region. Between July 2024 and June 2025, Malaysia accounted for 32% of AI-related investments that poured into Southeast Asia's AI investment, worth around $759 million. This is second only to Singapore. Much of the investment in Malaysia is for infrastructure build-out, such as data centres.
2: I think the boom in terms of investments in physical data centres in Malaysia is real. From 2021 until June 2025, the total recorded investment applications was more than 144 billion ringgit. And I think if we total up the entire 2025, we'll probably get closer to 200 billion ringgit.
0: Conventional data centres primarily support cloud services. AI systems, however, require far greater computing power to train models, process vast amounts of data, and generate responses. As a result, AI data centres are built differently, using specialised chips, advanced cooling systems, and need significantly more electricity to support these demanding workloads.
3: AI search will cost about 10 to 20 times the energy use of a typical Google search in the past. And we only do about 20, 30 Google search in a day. But AI search, we do 20, 30 prompt in 10 minutes. Okay, so we keep prompting, you know, because it gives so much answers, it generates more ideas and you prompt more. So the volume of usage has gone up exponentially as well.
0: Global demand for data center capacity could nearly triple by 2030, with roughly 70% of this driven by AI workloads. And Malaysia wants a slice of this pie. One of Malaysia's advantages is its proximity to Singapore, Southeast Asia's AI leader.
4: Singapore is a center point for data, not just in South Asia, but in Asia Pacific. There are so many submarine cables connecting to Singapore. So it's quite crucial and vital for players in this field to be connected to Singapore, for you to be connected to the whole world.
0: However, due to its limited land, Singapore had paused new data centre approvals in 2019 amid concerns over land use, power and sustainability. While across the causeway, Johor had room to grow.
2: This was when a lot of interest focused on Malaysia and then specifically Johor because of closeness to Singapore, lower latency rates from a connectivity standpoint.
5: Johor is actually very large. They've got a lot of land, they do have resources, and the proximity with Singapore, especially in the midst of Singapore introducing the moratorium for data centres in the past, I think that actually stimulated and instigated a lot of activities towards Johor.
4: When the first two projects that really moved to Johor succeeded, and only took them about 13 months back then from groundbreaking to actual operation, the word spread, and that encouraged more companies to explore Johor.
0: And with the Johor-Singapore Special Economic Zone Agreement signed early last year, these two regions are set to become more closely linked. The Special Economic Zone, or SEZ, aims to improve cross-border economic integration. It will encompass 9 zones across Johor, supporting industries like manufacturing, logistics, the digital economy, and finance.

0: financial services.
1: I think Johor has had good infrastructure from a connectivity standpoint. So when we see the deployment of more digital economy related jobs in the Johor ecosystem as part and parcel of Johor Singapore Special Economic Zone, we will be able to see the creation of more value added jobs in this area that we hope will be increasingly integrated over time.
0: However, with much of Malaysia's AI investment centered around infrastructure build out, there are questions on how much benefit they bring.
2: I think it would be difficult to gauge what benefit looks like, considering a majority of the investments are actually still in infrastructure. A lot of the computing power or computing innovation for AI is actually still developing in Malaysia.
0: To coordinate Malaysia's AI strategy, the government set up the National AI Office in December of 2024.
3: The National AI Office was set up to become an orchestrator of AI Nation. AI Nation is a whole of government, whole of nation approach to make Malaysia a top 10 nation in AI ranking and to uplift our GDP. And it's a multi-sector approach to bring everybody forward in the AI quest. So we see today that AI technologies largely come from outside Malaysia, but in 60 months from now, as part of AI Nation 2030, we envisage that there will be elements of the AI stack that will be made by Malaysia.
0: Digital Minister Gobind Singh Deo said AI could contribute between $3 billion to $5 billion US dollars annually to Malaysia's GDP by 2030. To reach this target, Malaysia's AI strategy is focused on four pillars.
3: Investments look into how Malaysia is building foundations. First one is talent. Do we have a whole of nation, a long-term trajectory in building local talents? Number two, do we have the local ecosystem of demand and supply? Number three is how we build safeguards within the local ecosystem implementation. And lastly, how do we focus on the AI fuel, which covers not just data center, not just models, but also national data sets. By having these four, typically it would give a positive signal to investors looking into Malaysia.
0: Malaysia also hopes AI and tech fields could help create up to 500,000 new jobs by the end of the decade.
3: When a data center application comes in, we look into what sort of other contribution the investment actually bring in. So this ties back to the building of local talent. Do they look into that? Do they look into affordable compute access for government and academia and SME? But also we look into how do they commit into sustainability. And ultimately, it's not just about Malaysia giving cheap power and water, but also the building of the country together with the investment that comes in.
0: However, data centres, once completed, are not job creators. For example, an analysis by a Washington-based NGO concluded that data centres created just one permanent job for every $13 million put in. How does Malaysia expect the investments in infrastructure to pay off?
4: Hangzhou, known for its lake, its legends and its past. Now for its so-called six little dragons, China's next generation of tech champions.
5: Hangzhou
6: 现在是中国新的硅谷。我们政府说的有夫必应，无事不扰。
4: How did an ancient city go from home of one tech giant Alibaba to China's new startup city? Wednesday on CNA.
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1: When you think of Taiwan, you may think of chips.
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5: It is really very heart-aching that a child stays inside a room, not talking to me.
6: 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The psychiatrist said, there's nothing else we can do for your son.
7: Since November 2023, he has locked himself up.
4: 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And what will it take to bring them back?
8: 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But I do not know how I can overcome that fear yet.
9: One day, I'll be able to open the door with my heart.
4: Shut down. On demand at cna.asia.
10: In Johor, YTL is building one of Malaysia's largest AI data center hubs. When completed, the campus is expected to provide around 600 megawatts of capacity. Data centers are typically measured by the electrical capacity, the maximum amount of power they're designed to supply to the computing equipment and supporting infrastructure. At 600 megawatts, the YTL campus would rank among the world's largest data center campuses, designed for the high-performance computing needed to train and run AI systems. YTL is one of Malaysia's largest conglomerates and one of its major players in the AI space.
11: We don't just have data centers, we're actually building AI factories. And this is what we believe are the factories of the future.
10: NVIDIA is providing advanced AI chips and technology that will power YTL's AI cloud and supercomputing infrastructure at the Johor Data Center campus.
11: We buy chips from them, we install them in our data centers, and we are what we call an NVIDIA cloud partner. And our anchor customer is NVIDIA themselves. So some of the things that you see from NVIDIA, their latest technologies, their latest LLM, large language models, are trained in our facility in Johor.
10: Johor is now one of Asia's fastest growing data center markets. At the end of 2024, the state accounted for about 80% of Malaysia's live data center capacity. Some of the largest clusters are around Kulai and Johor Bahru. As of June 2026, Johor has 65 projects, 20 in operation, 8 under construction, and 37 in regulatory approval or planning. Many here are hyperscale, AI-enabled data centres, like those here at Sedinak Tech Park in the Kulai district of Johor.
12: If you look back to what we have planned before the AI wave, even before COVID, since 2015, the federal government of Malaysia, together with Johor State government, we have designated one zone. At that point in time, we called it KIDEX, Kulai Digital Valley, and subsequently it was changed name to STAP, Sedinak Tech Park, whereby the plan was all the while to turn that area into a data center hub. Unfortunately, that didn't take off because of various reasons, but the infrastructure was ready.
10: For years, the land was waiting for a market. Then, the recent surge in AI data center demand provided an opportunity. The Malaysian government sought to attract data center investment through tax incentives and fast-track approvals.
12: Past few years, we have seen tremendous growth in our construction sectors. For example, in 2024, based on official statistics, Johor grew 6.4% in terms of GDP, fastest in Malaysia. Apart from government projects, data center projects was flat out. We do expect this momentum to be continued and go on and on at least until 2030.
10: However, data centers themselves create relatively few jobs.

0: Business Insider found that in the US, big tech data centers employed fewer than 150 permanent workers per site.
1: Malaysia has actually been very active in the AI space, also putting ourselves on the global AI map by having a lot of data centers and cloud computing centers that are set up here. But the thing is, most of these AI activities revolving around just on the infra layer. So I think the bottleneck now is actually how do we get to the application side where we actually create more business values and help some of the businesses solve those issues.
2: Their employment, of course, we understand is low, but the supply chain surrounding data centers, we are seeing companies from Taiwan, from China, from US, all over the world, in fact, coming over to set up some form of related services and manufacturings that supply back to data centers. For example, one company that we like to quote is this company from Taiwan called WeWin. They manufacture server for data centers primarily. So initially, the project was targeting about 1,005 employees, and to date, April 2026, just 3 years, barely through 2.5 years, now they are employing 3,700 people, and they are talking next year it may grow to 5,000 people, and more than 90% are Malaysians.
0: Beyond the construction supply chain, there's potential to grow the tech ecosystem. Because in AI, location matters. Computing power is no longer just a question of speed or scale. It's also a question of security. Where data is processed determines who governs it, who can assess it, and whose rules apply.
3: It is the fact that AI is going to be one of the fundamental technologies of our generation, and it will be as important to national security as water and power. Countries don't want their data or their citizens' data to be hosted in another country where they might be subject to different laws and regulations, and that data flows might actually leak. This is a trend not just in Malaysia, but across, you know, all sorts of countries.
4: The significance of having sovereignty over the types of infrastructure, where the infrastructure would be in line with Malaysia's laws. One of the easiest solutions to that is to actually ensure that a lot of the infrastructure is actually localized, because then you would actually ensure that the system would be within the purview of our laws and regulations.
0: And while data centers themselves employ relatively few people, the government hopes they will attract AI companies to co-locate where their data is stored.
5: By having data contributing to AI hosted within local and Malaysia data centers and Malaysia infrastructure, it provides confidence to the end users that sensitive data are being handled correctly and they are being managed within the local laws of the country.
0: Mujo AI, a tech startup, was founded in 2023, capitalizing on Malaysia's AI push.
6: Mujo AI is a platform for creators, brands, and any e-commerce teams. If you want to generate any images, videos, or anything with AI, you can go to the Mujo and generate it super smoothly and easily without any prompt engineering.
0: Mujo's founder, Nikolai, works across borders, but chose Malaysia as the company's headquarters.
6: We choose Malaysia because it's English-speaking community. We have access to cloud infrastructures that government invested already. And we see that direction of the whole country is super digital native, and social commerce and the e-commerce also super developed in this country. So operating in Malaysia, it's super easy.
0: The localization idea is embodied in YTL's own AI model, which is called the Intellect Luhul Malaysian Untukmu, or ILMU. The phrase roughly translates to Malaysian intelligence for you. The data used for ILMU's training sits on YTL's servers.
7: We're building AI that understands Malaysia. So for example, you wanna go and take away something, food for tonight, and over lunchtime you go to the local store and you say, hey boss, saya nak tapau 3 tofu fas and 5 chong fans, and you know, boleh nanti I come back at 4 p.m. See you later, right? To a normal Malaysian, that's normal. I totally understand what you meant. But this is a problem for AI. most AIs are trained to understand language as a totality. But when you start to mix words, what you're doing there is you're speaking in English and then you put a Mandarin word in there and the AI starts to think that that's English too. And so it takes someone who understands local culture, local context, local nuance to be able to then be the ones to build an AI that understands them. And that's why we're building Ilmu.
0: Ilmu was launched last August and is being used by some of YTL's enterprise partners such as Right Bank.
3: So the user can instruct it in such a way that I can say, pay my wife ringgit and it will immediately execute it for you. It is also able to understand artifacts that are generated for human. For example, a screenshot of your WhatsApp uploads into the Right Bank app and it will be able to understand and similarly will be able to generate the transaction for you.
0: And AI companies could be attracted by the potential of the domestic market. From 2024 to 2025, AI use among Malaysians jumped from 3/4 of internet users to nearly 9 in 10.
8: Memang saya tak pernah tahu lah apa tu AI. And bila kita check, bila kita dengar, ya AI teknologi yang akan kita gunakan pada masa akan datang, kira motivate I untuk lebih yakin lah untuk kita belajar apa tu AI dengan secara mendalam.
0: Azura lives in Port Dickson, a coastal town about an hour from Kuala Lumpur City. She had been unemployed for about 2 months when she decided to attend a 2-day AI basics course at University Technology Mara. While going to classes, she was concurrently job hunting.
8: I dapat interview dekat Eagle lah, Eagle Ranch Resort, and saya diterima bekerja dekat sini.
0: Now, Azura is using her newfound skills in her current role as a sales coordinator.
8: Banyak kena buat minute meeting. So anything yang I tak tahu, I akan refer kepada co-pilot lah. Setakat ni mostly every day I akan ada guna lah.
0: Malaysia wants to scale the experience of workers like Azura. In 2024, a nationwide AI skilling initiative called AI for My Future was launched in partnership with Microsoft. Its goal is to equip 800,000 Malaysians with AI skills by the end of 2025.
5: What we see are perhaps in two main concurrent activities. Number one is continuous upskilling. However, number two, the most important one, is opportunity to practice what they have learned.
0: However, Malaysia's AI boom comes with a cost. Data centres are notorious drains on resources like electricity and water. And on the ground, there are growing signs of discontent.
9: From 7 staff to none, AI now does their work.
10: 应该我在未来规划的3年内呢，应该是不会再请员工了。
9: They learnt from YouTube. Now they run their own factory. Plus, can one business serve up 4 income streams? On the New Look Money Mind, Wednesday on CNA.

0: Their Coming Home is a deeply human story of men who set out to search for opportunity far away from home, only then to be held hostage.
1: It took us more than a year just to gain access into all those restricted nuclear power plant sites, and we filmed across 10 different countries within 4 months. We wanted to tell such an important global topic like nuclear energy in a more accessible and relatable manner. We wanted to show everyone how this technology could eventually impact everyday lives, especially amidst the urgent need for a cleaner and more sustainable future. That's essentially what inspires us to tell stories that matter.
0: This story is a great example of what we do at CNA Correspondent, shining a light on underreported stories beyond the headlines and breaking news by putting a deeply human perspective on it. What makes this award so meaningful is that it recognizes our commitment to impactful on-the-ground storytelling when everyone else has already moved on to the next story. This award recognizes the power of storytelling that is global in scope and human at heart.
2: These are stories that are recognized on a global stage. Thank you for being part of this proud moment.
3: Dulu kawasan sini penuh dengan kehijauan. Jika dilihat bukit yang ditarah di situ, pagi-pagi ketika dululah ada morning mist atau kabus pagi. 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Dan saya percaya dia takkan ada kabus lagi kerana pembangunan yang ada sebegini.
4: In Galang Patah district of Johor, the AI boom has come right up to people's doorsteps. In February this year, more than 50 residents here staged a protest after a data center was built just a stone's throw from their homes. They protested the dust pollution resulting from construction, as well as the utilities' demand of data centers.
3: Kita berasa kurang selesa bila ada pembangunan sebegini kerana melihat daripada rujukan, bila adanya pembangunan data center ni, dia akan ada panas dan bising. 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
4: Behind these walls, data centers consume large amounts of energy.
5: Data centers, besides the land, the main resources they use is actually electricity and water. Electricity because they need to use it to run all their computers, all their servers. They also need the cooling, the air conditioning system to cool, to remove the heat produced by all these computers.
4: Servers run day and night. To keep them from overheating, data centers need industrial scale cooling. In most facilities, the cooling medium is water.
5: The cooling system that's typically used in data center today is very much like our home air conditioning system. One is air cool, the one that we use in at home. Just use a fan, you see, blowing the compressor outside your house. And for bigger buildings like commercial buildings, shopping malls, offices, they use a water cool system, which has a cooling tower. Cooling tower evaporates water. It's like our body sweating. When we sweat, we feel cooler, right? Because the water evaporates into the air. The cooling tower does the same thing. So it evaporates water into the air, it cools the air conditioning system, so that's where all the water is being used. It's just evaporated into the air, so it's gone.
4: Most data centers use treated industrial water for cooling. However, newer AI facilities may require higher quality water and more advanced cooling systems to support powerful computing hardware.
5: These waters are basically the same tap water that we use for our drinking water from our home. The cooling tower needs clean water. If the water is not clean, then there will have fouling in the cooling towers, and then the air conditioning system will foul up. Actually, the maintenance cost will be very high, efficiency will drop, and things will break down much more easier. So they need clean water.
4: Presently, the data centers operating in Johor use about 20 million litres of water a day, less than 1% of the state's total demand. But there are concerns about how quickly this will grow as new facilities come online.
3: Cuma kami khawatir penggunaan air dan tenaga ini jika dikongsi bersama dengan pihak industri, jadi di mana yang akan menjadi prioriti keutamaan sama ada masyarakat ataupun pihak industri.
5: Let's take a typical size data center today. A 300 megawatt data center is quite common. The data center actually consumes 2 times the electricity of a city of 300,000 people and 1/3 of the water consumption of a 300,000 people city. So each data center today is a mini city. So they say that they're building 10 data centers. We are talking about 10 mini cities. So it's huge.
4: For residents living near planned data center sites, there are concerns that these projects will compete for utilities. Yap San's house sits on elevated land, higher than his neighbors. For water to flow to his taps, more pressure in the mains is needed to pump the water uphill. Even prior to the AI boom, Johor had faced water supply shocks. A severe dry spell in 2016 pushed state reservoirs to critical levels. It disrupted supplies for hundreds of thousands of residents, with over 80,000 users placed under water rationing. In November 2025, one pollution incident left nearly 800,000 people affected by water cuts. The added demand from data centres and other economic activity could place further stress on water resources.
6: Currently, Johor has about 11% reserve margin. Reserve margin is where we have the buffer between demand and supply. However, as we all know, Johor also has this Johor-Singapore economic zone whereby a lot of new industries will come, including data centres. And we have these guidelines. It is very strict in terms of requirement for data centres. And the Johor government itself has announced that only data centres which can be designed to be water efficient and energy efficient will be approved.
4: By 2030, Johor is projected to need another 1,000 million litres a day in new supply. This year, the state authorities announced it will review the potential of using groundwater to support the growing data centre industry. However, previous studies suggested the state's groundwater reserves are limited.
7: What I can say is our issue with water is not the issue of sufficiency, it's the issue of management. Based on approved capacity, yes, we can supply to all these 65 approved projects. The issue is really the timing. The AI development is so tremendous. It's faster than what we can do on the ground.
4: In 2025, the state and federal governments unveiled a $1.1 billion plan to strengthen Johor's water supply. Once completed, it's expected to raise Johor's treated water capacity by about 41%.
7: We have a few big projects to improve our water yield and to divert water to the right places. We're building more water treatment plant at Semanga. Data centres have been asked to explore a waterless solution, air-cool solution or liquid-cool solution.
6: SPAN and the government are encouraging the use of reclaimed water. In Malaysia, we have about 2,000 MLD reclaimed water availability. So what we want the data centres to do is to tap this available supply of reclaimed water to have the highest level of circular economy in industry.
5: The technology to treat water is there. It's not lack of technology. In the end, it makes financial sense to treat it or not. And of course, when we talk about collection of wastewater, is whether you have the source or not.
4: Apart from water, there's also the issue of power.

0: In other parts of the world, rapid data center expansion has met with local resistance due to concerns over rising electricity prices.
1: Electricity is being used in data center because the basic consumption is the computer servers. They are the one consuming all the electricity. There are people who have measured, I think it's 0.0039 watts per prompt or something like that. But previously, Google search is 10 times lower. Okay, now a prompt is 10 times higher. So imagine last time it takes one power plant per prompt, now you need 10 power plants. We are just growing exponentially. It's just going to be huge, huge demand on electricity.
0: In May 2026, Tenaga Nasional, Malaysia's main power grid operator, said its $10.57 billion US dollar grid modernization program was being geared towards rapid growth in data center demand. Johor is one of the active clusters under that expansion.
2: We are assisting the Tenaga Nasional Berhad in Sedena area and Kulai area. There will be two mega PMU, what we call a substation, and also new grid line to cater for the demand. And from the Johor state government standpoint, we are also doubling up our effort, in fact, tripling our efforts for renewables.
0: Johor authorities have repeatedly assured residents they will not face higher water or electricity bills because of data center development. Instead, the state has introduced a tiered pricing plan where large industrial users will bear a greater share of the utility costs.
2: So data centers, they are charged at different rates. So the data center task force will actually ask for the list of customer and clients from data centers operators or proponents so that we know exactly what is the actual demand and the future demand so that we can plan accordingly.
1: The question is, are they paying their fair share or are we using the nation money, which is the taxpayers' money, to subsidize all this development of power plants that are used by the data center? So we need to make sure that it's fair to everyone. Okay, but these issues are not easy to solve. And the government really need to look into all this distribution of costs and to see that everyone is being treated fairly.
0: What other obstacles remain in the path of taking Malaysia's AI ambitions beyond data centres?

0: East Asia, a region steeped in history, now helping to write the future of our world.
1: From the corridors of power to the region's most remote corners, we'll break down the news driving some of the world's largest economies and explain why it matters.
0: On East Asia Tonight, with me, Otelli Edwards.
2: My opinion is special. The customer feedback is very good.
3: I want to bring it down to the next generation so that this hawker trade will not die off.
4: I've wasted 20 years inside.
5: For hawker, people don't judge. You come and buy food, you also won't ask me whether I'm an ex-convict or not.
6: I'm very grateful Madam Haja picks me this sambal. Then I feel like, alamak, someone trusted me.
7: 没有人这样炒东西的，再怎么炒，你都没有动到底的。来，拿下来，不是这样的。
6: Today haven't finished flying around 150 kg. Lord, not okay. I came here to train. I not come here to work.
8: Today we are here to judge this new hawker's skill.

0: Not all AI processes take place in data centers over the cloud. Some are computed directly on a device using a processor known as an edge chip. Like the Mars 1000, made here in Malaysia.
1: You've heard of the NVIDIA GPUs and everything else. Those compute-intensive chips, they run on the data center, right? So Mars 1000 is more of an HAI chip, where instead of doing AI processing in the data center, it does processing on the edge. It reduces the bandwidth that you would need going back and forth to the data center. It helps a lot in privacy, right? Because you don't want your AI data to be going to the data center all the time.
0: This allows AI processes to be done offline, reducing bandwidth and costs.
1: You don't want to be sending every single piece of the images coming in through the camera to a data center to be processed. If everybody does that, you would need enormous amount of bandwidth to data centers, and data centers will explode like crazy, right? Power consumption will also go up. So what a HAI chip would do is it will filter all of these things and only send the real essential ones to be processed to the data center.
0: Beyond data centers, the global AI boom presents other opportunities to Malaysia, such as chip manufacturing. Currently, the country handles about 13% of global semiconductor assembly, testing and packaging. The Mars 1000 is made by Malaysian company SkyChip, based here in Penang. SkyChip says Mars 1000 is Malaysia's first edge AI chip.
1: I think Malaysia is right at the forefront right now. I mean, just trying to get up in the semiconductor value chain, right? I think the National Semiconductor Strategy, the NSS, is one of the initiatives by the government, Malaysian government, to kind of push startups like ours to kind of go beyond the traditional OSAT capabilities in the country.
2: The goal of the National Semiconductor Strategy is to grow global local champions, creating more skilled talent, advancing the advanced packaging, and actually also introducing different types of programs to build IC design capabilities.
0: With much of Malaysia's AI investment in infrastructure, there are questions over how much this will translate to growth downstream.
3: The data centers are just physical infrastructure. The deployment of the data center power can be done anywhere. Just because the data centers are here doesn't mean the ability to deploy the data centers in the AI ecosystem, whether it's in the software ecosystem, whether it's in the human resource ecosystem, would necessarily be placed in Malaysia.
0: Presently, Singapore is Southeast Asia's leading hub for AI research, talent and regional technology operations, attracting companies such as Google, DeepMind and Microsoft. Meanwhile, the tech giants are expanding their data center and AI infrastructure investments in Malaysia, drawn by its lower costs and greater access to land, power and water.
3: I think Malaysia has become Southeast Asia's data center hub, but it is a misnomer to say that Malaysia is becoming or has become Southeast Asia's AI hub. I separate out the two because the data centers are just physical infrastructure, and this is where I think we need to do more work in terms of growing that ecosystem.
0: To this end, Malaysia's AI sandbox program, led by the Ministry of Science, Technology and Innovation, aims to facilitate the creation of up to 900 AI startups by 2026. It currently has around 200 to 300, Mr. Robot among them.
4: Apa nama kamu?
5: Nama saya Luca, juga dikenali sebagai E2.
4: Siapa saya?
5: Nama kamu Edwin. Selain nama, aku cuma tahu apa yang kamu beritahu dalam chat ini.
0: The company is developing robots for a range of users, powered by AI.
6: So currently we're trying to build and simulate an environment of a supermarket, even retail scenes as well, in a different type of setting, so that we can train a robot and teach a robot to accomplish certain tasks that are most commonly seen in the retail setting. Like for example, store replenishment, customer service, inspection.
0: Mr. Robot recently raised $5 million in funding and is working with retail partners to trial its automations in stores.
6: So now our journey is actually to accelerate the pace of training AI robotics. So we want to set up a data collection center to accelerate this journey. So for us, I think one of the bottlenecks is probably on the customer's understanding on this technology side. Because once you have a lot of customers that are increasing the demand, you will then have a lot of AI startups that are coming into the space to actually solve the problems for them.
0: But while Malaysia wants to leverage its data center presence to grow the larger AI ecosystem, it faces several obstacles. One is talent.
6: Yeah, I think one of the bottlenecks in Malaysia now is the lack of talents. The lack of talents, especially in the AI space. You know, do we have more talents so that we can have more AI startups? Or do we have more AI startups that we can groom more AI talents and so on, right?
0: University Technology Malaysia estimated in 2025 that Malaysia faces a shortage of about 10,000 workers with AI skills. Concurrently, it's grappling with a brain drain problem. Previously, Malaysia's Human Resources Ministry cited a brain drain rate of 5.5 to 5.6% of the population, compared with the global average of about 3.3%.
3: That's the weakness in the perspective of talent and talent development. I think all countries face this. AI is still a very, very new area. But I do think that we have certain advantages. For example, the relatively robust higher education ecosystem in Malaysia. The second one would be, how do we want to attract and retain foreign talent?
0: Another challenge is funding. Despite being one of Southeast Asia's most advanced countries, Malaysia is fourth in venture capital funding, attracting about 10 times less than Singapore.
3: Political stability is very important for investors. Of course, what we saw between 2018 and 2022 was political instability because of changes in prime ministers. But that political instability led to policy instability. And this is what basically investors do not like. They don't mind changing of governments as long as the underlying policy is stable from an investor standpoint. And I think on a policy standpoint, because of the long history of MIDA and MITI working closely with industry, I think we have the second best policy stability ecosystem in the whole of Southeast Asia, after Singapore, of course.
0: Malaysia has become a destination for AI investment. It's betting that this boom will help transform its economy, create new industries, and secure its place in the AI age. The question now is whether it can become a center of AI innovation.
6: Just stopping at the infra layer alone, we are not really creating a lot of opportunities for developing AI talents. In order to get from the infra layer to the innovation layer, I think the policymakers, you know, the startups, founders, and even the customers as well, really have to come together and groom this ecosystem all together.
7: Our goal is to have sector champions and sector benefits. AI needs to be incorporated into all sectors of Malaysia. Data center is just one part of it. Then we should be able to achieve the AI nation state where Malaysia goes up the global ranking, and we would have a lot more new jobs and new types of AI adoption within society and within all sectors of Malaysia.
0: Meanwhile, back in Kulai, data centres continue to rise from the ground. And despite the changes taking place in his neighbourhood and the costs they may bring, Yap San takes a pragmatic view of the transformation and Malaysia's AI dreams.
8: 发展是好的嘛，有嘛，发展所谓的发展一定要牺牲嘛，是吗？好像所谓的我们过去所谓的这种牺牲小我完成大我，是这样会有啦，一定会遭受的一些影响啦，一打击，这个是稍微打击多少无所谓的，这个人发展的长河的过程嘛，是吗？

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4: Shanghai boasts more coffee shops than any other city on earth, 9,000 and growing, adding one coffee outlet every 8 hours.
5: And here at one of Shanghai's upscale shopping areas stands Starbucks' third largest outlet globally, the Starbucks Reserve Roastery Shanghai. And yet within 5 minutes walk of this outlet stands five other Starbucks cafes. The coffee craze doesn't end with Starbucks. I'm going to count my steps now with my phone app and take a walk with this 360 camera. And let's just see how many cafes we can bump into in about 2,000 steps.
4: A stone's throw from Starbucks Roastery is the first international outlet of Vietnamese chain Thuong Vinh Legend Coffee. Two luxury brand stores in the same spot, IWC and Louis Vuitton, also have their own cafes, along with a cafe specializing in bagels. Cross the road to the pedestrian street opposite, and there are four more cafes from other brands. M1 Starbucks. Double back into the underground mall, there are two Manor Coffees, a Shanghai coffee chain, and two other coffee brands. 7-Eleven sell coffee too, but let's just leave convenience stores out of the count. Down to basement 2, to the metro station, there is one lucky. Double back up to the ground level, there is yet another Manor coffee van. Walk to the street corner and cross the road, there are two other independent cafes. And another Starbucks.
5: To be honest, I'm not sure if I missed any cafes hiding in some corner somewhere, but I took only what? 1,999 steps. It's about a kilometer walk. I took about 18 minutes and I bumped into about 20 cafes. And dare I mention, there are three more Manor Coffees down this street, about less than 200 meters walk.
4: The cafe density in Shanghai is just the tip of the highly caffeinated iceberg in China. In this episode of CNA Correspondent, we look at how this cradle of tea culture has become one of the fastest growing market for coffee globally. Early in his career, it was Kang Ziye's job to sell coffee to a tea nation. But his love affair with coffee started as a child, when the beverage was still a foreign novelty in China.
6: I was 80s. I think I was a very fortunate generation, because I completely experienced the country's opening. I remember when I was young, there were not as rich materials. So after the opening, there were lots of imported products entered into our life. The most vivid memory I have is the Suzhou coffee. After entering our life, we felt that its taste was really good. 很丝滑, 而且很甜甜的, 然后又能提神, 特别当一些客人进入到家里的时候, 我们会拿这个咖啡作为一个很高级的一个, 一个饮料去款待它。 有一些出租车司机, 他们会把这些, 这些黑咖啡的瓶子, 里面的咖啡喝完之后, 他们会用这个瓶子去作为一个暖水壶。 2000年之后, 我进入工作, 当时正好是国家进入WTO 进入世贸组织之后, 我很幸运地进入一家外企业, 这家外企呢, 就是最早进入中国的一家咖啡公司的品牌, 叫Maxwell。 当时呢, 我们卖的一些产品, 就类似于像这样的速溶三合一的咖啡, 就很幸运, 可以把小时候的那些印象特别深刻的一些产品可以带入到更多的人的生活。
4: 2 years before China's ascension to the WTO, or World Trade Organization,

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But it wasn't

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1: This July, when tradition meets transformation, new possibilities take shape.
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1: Embark on a slow simmer journey into the heart of Singapore's hawker culture.
4: Hawker culture is so key to our identity.
1: Where generations of heritage, craftsmanship, and flavor are reimagined for a new era.
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1: From life behind bars to life behind the stove.
2: I'm willing to pitch everything.
1: Former offenders step into the demanding world of veteran hawkers, taking on its challenges for a chance to prove that their past does not determine their future.
2: The deal breaker for me is if they go back into their old way.
1: As the world's demand for clean energy continues to grow, is nuclear power the answer? Unpack the complexities of science, politics, and innovation as we explore the role nuclear energy could play in building a cleaner, greener future.
5: What lies beneath the ground here is in high demand, and countries around the world want a piece of it.
1: This July on CNA. 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
6: Good evening, I'm Lo Kuei Su with tonight's top stories. War in the Middle East, a reminder of Asian dependence on unimpeded trade and movement. Singapore and Indonesia restate support for safe, toll-free transit through global waterways, including the Strait of Malacca. China's missile test fire, no violation of protocols. But objections from Australia, New Zealand and Japan, Canberra underscoring the wider context of Beijing's intentions and capabilities. Protest marches head of the Philippine Senate, demanding impeachment of the vice president. Trial begins for Sara Duterte with a conviction that would take her out of contention for leadership in 2028. Less than a week to elections in Malaysia's Johor, the fight for votes in a 56-seat assembly, with focus as well on national elections due in under 2 years.

0: Also tonight, Donald Trump and European allies head into a key NATO summit with defense spending and Iran set to test unity in the alliance. And in business, four refiners in South Korea face charges of colluding over fuel prices. Singapore and Indonesia are working to boost green projects and ensure robust supply chains, with a larger goal of growing of their economies for a more competitive ASEAN. These are amongst the outcomes from the annual leaders' retreat in Jakarta. Prime Minister Lawrence Wong meeting Indonesian President Prabowo Subianto, exploring more ways to navigate external shocks. Nadira Zaidi with this report.
1: It was a warm welcome for Prime Minister Lawrence Wong at the Istana Merdeka in Jakarta. In his meeting with Indonesian President Prabowo Subianto, both leaders agreed to strengthen ties in several areas.
2: Singapore and Indonesia are trusted partners with a shared stake in one another's success. Our partnership is deep, it's forward-looking and full of potential.

0: And together we can create more opportunities than either of us could achieve alone.
1: There's agreement to deepen cooperation on carbon credits while sharing expertise and identifying high-quality carbon projects. Deputy Prime Minister Gan Kim Yong, who is also at the retreat, says the partnership will help cut emissions, protect forests, and restore coastal ecosystems. Both sides also pledged to cooperate in managing the impact of the Middle East crisis on the region. This will be done by strengthening ASEAN's supply chain resilience and accelerating its key initiatives. One example is the ASEAN Framework Agreement on Petroleum Security, which aims to strengthen regional energy resilience. Another is the upgraded ASEAN Trade in Goods Agreement. Under the deal, member states will avoid imposing new trade restrictive non-tariff measures and review existing restrictions on essential goods. The target is for both agreements to be ratified by the end of this year. To increase intra-ASEAN trade, small and medium-sized businesses from both countries can tap a trade AI advisory tool. This aims to ease trade across borders. It's part of a new two-year agreement that focuses on digitalization, policy engagement, and capability building.
2: What it does is that it allows companies to basically take a picture of what they are intending to export and work with an AI tool that gives them the right advice on what are the HS codes that will apply to the tariff rate, as well as access to different free trade agreements.
1: Beyond economic ties, PM Lawrence Wong says strong connectivity and people-to-people ties remain the bedrock of bilateral relations.
0: Singapore has every confidence in Indonesia's future. We want Indonesia to succeed because our futures are closely linked. And our confidence in Indonesia is reflected in our actions. That's why Singapore has been investing consistently in Indonesia over many years, and we will continue to do so. These investments are more than just capital flows. They create businesses, downstream industries, digital infrastructure, opportunities, and good jobs for Indonesians. And our companies continue to see many opportunities here.
1: As part of efforts to strengthen connectivity, PM Wong says he hopes to see more flight connections to different parts of Indonesia. Nadira Zaidi, CNA, Jakarta.
3: I'm joined by CNA's Chani Bhavani. She's live from Jakarta. Chani, who was at Singapore's Deputy Prime Minister Gan Kim Yong, who was at the signing, saying that for Singapore, we are committed to building carbon markets that are credible, transparent and mutually beneficial. But what does Indonesia stand to gain by signing this MOU?
4: Well, Wei Su, as we know, Singapore PM Lawrence Wong, in his statement earlier, said that Indonesia has tremendous potential in renewable energy. Now, with regards to where Indonesia is concerned, the country could gain substantial benefits such as infrastructure investments, green job creation and export revenue. Now, an MOU was also signed for a cross-border electricity project. Indonesia's energy minister said that Singapore and Indonesia are currently conducting price negotiations for the cross-border electricity deal. Remember, this electricity deal is a follow-up to some previous early agreements from 2025, which included a plan to supply 3.4 gigawatts of low-carbon power through Singapore to Singapore through 2035. And according to a report, Indonesia could gain a projected annual foreign exchange earnings of over $4 billion and a tax revenue increase of over 200 million or more a year. Now, there are concerns about balancing economic development with environmental protection and the interests of local communities. And Indonesia's Minister of Environment has previously said that it is of the utmost importance for local communities to reap the benefits. He's also said that authorities want to ensure that the people who protect the forests are the ones who receive a fair share, because they are the ones safeguarding these important ecosystems. Now, analysts I've spoken to say that while the two countries are mutually beneficial, this is a good moment for them both to reassure one another. Take a listen.
5: I think it's a good moment to reassure one another that we are of all consequence one another. There's no way, there's no chance that we're trying to do something that is in the expense of the other one. So that's the pretty much good timing there in terms of the domestic developments and domestic sentiments.
3: Oh, Chani, another issue that's an imperative for both Singapore and Indonesia is freedom of navigation. That's an imperative for trade-dependent countries like these two. Did we see commitment on that issue at this retreat?
4: We absolutely did, Wei Su. In a statement at their joint press conference, PM Lawrence Wong said that the two leaders discussed developments in the Middle East and their implications, especially in the Strait of Malacca. He said that as littoral states, both countries are strategically aligned and both share interest in upholding navigational rights and freedoms and keeping sea lines of communications open to all, including the unimpeded right of transit passage of vessels in accordance with UNCLOS. Now, PM Wong and President Prabowo reaffirmed their stance in keeping the strait safe, open and accessible to all. President Prabowo, in his statement, said that they must preserve security and safeguard it from pollution, accidents and piracy. And the president also said that Indonesia will continue to coordinate with Malaysia and Thailand to ensure that, in accordance with UNCLOS, the strait would also always remain open to all, safe and accessible to anyone who would require access.
3: CNA's Chani Mavani reporting from Jakarta there, of course, which is where there's a leaders' retreat taking place between Singapore and Indonesian leaders. Thank you. India's Prime Minister also in Indonesia. Oh, it's his first trip there since ties were upgraded in 2018 to a comprehensive strategic partnership. Narendra Modi will be holding talks with the Indonesian president in Jakarta tomorrow, looking at how they can work more closely together on defence, maritime security and critical minerals. Ishan Galk for CNA explains why New Delhi sees the need to forge links with the region, with concerns building on security, not helped by a relatively unusual Chinese test firing today in the South Pacific of a long-range ballistic missile.
6: India's vision of the Indo-Pacific is hugely centered around how it wants to build new partnerships, and that's what the Indian Ministry of External Affairs says, that the common theme running between Prime Minister's visit to Indonesia and then on to Australia and New Zealand is going to be forging new areas of cooperation with these countries. But analysts do see China's influence as a major theme that's uniting India's many diplomatic engagements before and coming up in the next few days. When the Japanese Prime Minister Sanae Takaichi was in New Delhi, the free and Indo-Pacific region as a concept was discussed between the two leaders, and it is something that is expected to be discussed between Prime Minister Narendra Modi and President Prabowo Subianto. And once again, the issue of Chinese influence in the region could also come up when Prime Minister Modi visits Australia and meets the leader there, Anthony Albanese. So certainly, China and the influence in the region is a big part of conversations that the nations want to talk about. In similar light, analysts also say that India might also want to talk to Indonesia about cooperating more on critical minerals technology. Finally, there's also likelihood of the two countries talking about connecting infrastructure between India's Andaman and Nicobar Island and the Sabang area in Indonesia. And the idea would be to enhance maritime cooperation, which includes things like surveillance and keeping an eye on trade flowing through two of the most important crucial trade points in the entire region, which is the Strait of Malacca and the area around the Lombok Islands in Indonesia. So the idea of Chinese influence is very key to Prime Minister Modi's visits to Indonesia and then on to Australia and New Zealand as well.
3: And China test firing an intercontinental ballistic missile into the Pacific Ocean, launched from a submarine and carrying a dummy warhead. It drew alarm from nearby countries, Australia calling it destabilizing and New Zealand unwelcome and concerning. The Chinese Navy defending its actions as routine, with the missile landing where designated, and relevant countries given notification in advance. Today's launch was carried out around noon from a submarine in the Pacific Ocean, hours after Australia and Fiji announced a deepening of their defence ties. Concerns in the region, despite Beijing maintaining the launch targeted no one country and complied with international law and practices.
7: まあ、これに対しては我が方から中国の軍事活動が活発化していることへの深刻な懸念を伝達したところです。政府としては我が国及び地域の安全保障の観点から今般のミサイル発射には懸念を有しており、引き続き警戒監視活動に万全を期すとともに関連の動静を注視してまいります。
8: Australia has been clear that this proposed test is in the context of a rapid military build-up by China, which is lacking in the transparency and reassurance as to intent that the region expects. I would make this point. The Pacific Islands Forum leaders have made clear that they want the Pacific to be an ocean of peace. We believe this test is inconsistent with that objective.
3: CNN correspondent Deborah Wong with a possible messaging from Beijing.
9: Now, there are two key events happening right now, which analysts say could have triggered such a test launch. Australia, in fact, just signed a defense pact with Fiji, and what observers are saying could limit China's influence in the region. And of course, the world's largest naval exercise, the US-led RIMPAC, is also happening right now from the 24th of June to the 31st of July. It's a very long exercise that happens once every 2 years.
10: Given the timing, right now the RIMPAC exercise is occurring, and during this time, China is trying to flex its military muscles, highlight the point that the island chain system and the US-led alliance system in the Asia Pacific cannot contain China's military capability. Also at this time, we are seeing the US is stuck in a military setback in the Middle East. So China is also trying to test US reactions and the strengthof its alliance systems.
9: China rarely conducts tests in international waters. It normally does so in its own territory. So such a move this time round again is sure to attract a lot of international attention, scrutiny over what was launched, how and where the test was conducted.
3: New Zealand says the projectile was fired by China into the South Pacific nuclear-free zone. So what is behind the backlash? And why does this area matter?The South Pacific nuclear-free zone was created under the Treaty of Rarotonga, which entered into force in 1986. It encompasses Australia, New Zealand, and the South Pacific Islands. The pact was largely born out of concerns over decades of nuclear testing by larger powers. Its core tenet prohibits members from the use, the testing, and possession of nuclear weapons withinthe boundaries of the zone. China committed to parts of the treaty the year after its establishment. It ratified two protocols, pledging not to conduct nuclear tests within the zone or use or threaten to use nuclear weapons against treaty parties. Prohibitions under the pact are focused on nuclear explosive devices, but China's test of a missile from a nuclear-powered submarine is raising alarm. It conducted a similar trial 2 years ago.
10: It is the first time that China launched a SLBM from the Pacific. Last time was late 2024 when it launched a missile from Hainan Island. I would say that, you know, it shows that the PLA's capability is expanding. And the message it is trying to send to the world is that China must not be underestimated. We should wait and see if China initiates similar missile tests in the coming month.Then it would be an act of escalation and definitely draws significant concerns. But a single test is more about sending a message rather than, you know, forcing tensions upon the region.
3: Beijing has strengthened ties with Pacific Island nations in recent years on diplomacy and security. But its actions are drawing concerns from other neighboring countries, including, as we mentioned earlier, Australia, and its intensifying competition for influenceIn this region. Still ahead on this bulletin, SK Hynix, one of the world's biggest memory chip makers, sets its reference price for what looks to be the second largest share sale in the world to date. India's National Stock Exchange, the NSE, looks to start marketing its long-awaited initial public offering as early as next week.
11: Hangzhou, known for its lake, its legends and its past. Now for its so-called six little dragons, China's next generation of tech champions.
12: 杭州现在是中国新的硅谷。我们政府说的有夫必应，无事不扰。
11: How did an ancient city go from home of one tech giant, Alibaba, to China's new startup city? Wednesday on CNA.

0: Their Coming Home is a deeply human story of men who set out to search for opportunity far away from home, only then to be held hostage.
1: It took us more than a year just to gain access into all those restricted nuclear power plant sites. And we filmed across 10 different countries within 4 months. We wanted to tell such an important global topic like nuclear energy in a more accessible and relatable manner. We wanted to show everyone how this technology could eventually impact everyday lives, especially amidst the urgent need for a cleaner and more sustainable future. That's essentially what inspires us to tell stories that matter.
0: This story is a great example of what we do at CNA Correspondent, shining a light on underreported stories beyond the headlines and breaking news by putting a deeply human perspective on it. What makes this award so meaningful is that it recognizes our commitment to impactful on-the-ground storytelling when everyone else has already moved on to the next story. This award recognizes the power of storytelling that is global in scope and human at heart.
2: These are stories that are recognized on a global stage. Thank you for being part of this proud moment.
3: This July, when tradition meets transformation, new possibilities take shape.
4: Myanmar! Wow.
3: Embark on a slow simmer journey into the heart of Singapore's hawker culture.
5: Hawker culture is so key to our identity.
3: Where generations of heritage, craftsmanship and flavour are reimagined for a new era.
6: We should be in your bucket list.
3: From life behind bars to life behind the stove.
7: I'm willing to pitch everything.
3: Former offenders step into the demanding world of veteran hawkers, taking on its challenges for a chance to prove that their past does not determine their future.
8: The deal breaker for me is if they go back into their old ways.
3: As the world's demand for clean energy continues to grow, is nuclear power the answer? Unpack the complexities of science, politics and innovation as we explore the role nuclear energy could play in building a cleaner, greener future.
9: What lies beneath the ground here is in high demand, and countries around the world want a piece of it.
3: This July on CNA.

In business news, South Korean prosecutors have indicted four major oil refiners over alleged fuel price collusion in a case estimated to have caused about $17 billion in anti-competitive harm. Authorities charging four employees at two refineries as well as four companies. They have not named the firms, but there are only four refineries in the country. The antitrust regulator says pricing managers at two firms discussed the scale and timing of price hikes after the outbreak of the Iran war, while the remaining two companies followed their lead in pricing. The case comes after South Korea's antitrust watchdog raised the minimum penalty for collusion from 0.5% to at least 10% of sales linked to the violation. Our reason to be cheerful for Samsung employees in the lucrative chip division ahead of tomorrow's results. They will receive on Wednesday a performance bonus of 100% of their base salary for the first half of this year. Oh, that is in addition to another special bonus reached after a union strike in May. Under that deal, chip workers will get company stock equivalent to 10.5% of earnings over a period of at least 10 years. But not everyone is happy with a union representing employees from the less lucrative appliance unit planning to hold a rally. South Korea's chip industry has brought in a windfall for the country, with the government planning to create an investment fund from the extra tax revenue. A top official says the fund will be used to support President Lee Jae-myung's three mega projects, creating growth engines to address the K-shaped polarization in the economy and provide stronger support for the younger generation. Samsung Electronics is expected to report another blockbuster quarter as the AI boom continues to fuel demand for memory chips. Advanced estimates for operating profits stand at $56.4 billion, up nearly 18 times from just 1 year ago. If confirmed, it would mark the company's third straight quarter of record operating profit. So driven by a global shortage of memory chips used in AI servers, and that has pushed prices up sharply higher. Samsung supply

0: buys memory chips to big tech, including NVIDIA, Google, and Apple. Analysts say growing demand for complex AI systems is increasing the need for both high-performance memory and storage. Samsung releases its preliminary earnings Tuesday, with full results due later this month. Investors will also be watching its long-term investment plans, including the $2 trillion US earmarked to expand chip production in South Korea through 2040. Samsung shares reversing early losses, ending the day up 2.8%. We stay in South Korea, the won taking a step up the global stage with trade in the currency available now around the clock. Seoul on a mission to improve access to Korean markets, particularly for offshore investors. Part of a broader push to secure developed market status from global index provider MSCI. Mitul Kotecha, head of Forex and EM macro strategy at Barclays, weighs the possibility of other Asian economies following suit.
1: The fact that it's happened now is it's clearly a process that's been ongoing in Korea to try and improve the liquidity, the ability to hedge, and of course, to move towards MSCI developed market status. So in that sense, it's a step in the right direction. And I think it will help some of the ability to trade more liquidly for the Korean won before investors or companies had to hedge through the NDF market outside of the opening hours. The fact that now it's 24 hours means that those sort of glitches in liquidity and potential lack of liquidity periods that we've seen in the past may now not be there. It may also dampen some of the volatility in dollar Korea outside of previous trading hours. So again, it's a step in the right direction. I think a lot of countries in Asia will be watching very closely how this experiment pans out. Korea, of course, is in some ways a little bit more different. It is more up the developed market chain anyway. Clearly, there is more liquidity in Korea's, or Korean won, Korean equity markets, of course, have seen huge investments in the past and is clearly one of the big markets that foreign investors look at in Asia. So it does stand out for a number of reasons. But nonetheless, with these markets in Asia where many central banks use the NDF market, it will be interesting to see whether this could be copied elsewhere.
0: And we're staying on South Korea. Memory chip giant SK Hynix launching its U.S. share sale today for a listing on NASDAQ, where it's hoping to raise $28 billion. It's at a reference price of 242,500 won, which is about $158 per American depository receipt. It's already drawn indications of interest for up to $7 billion from major investors. The company will sell more than 17 million new shares in depository receipts, with 10 ADRs representing one common share. The listing comes amid a volatile trade amongst memory chip stocks over renewed concerns about the sustainability of the boom in artificial intelligence. The deal could become the biggest ever ADR offering and would make it the second largest share sale globally behind SpaceX's offering this year. SK Hynix says it will use the proceeds to build factories and buy chip-making equipment. India's biggest stock exchange is moving closer to what could become the country's largest ever stock market listing. The National Stock Exchange of India, or the NSE, is expected to begin formally marketing its initial public offering as early as next week, that of a targeted September listing. The exchange is aiming to raise as much as $3 billion through this IPO, a size that could rival Hyundai Motor India's 2024 offering. The offering will consist entirely of existing shareholders selling their stakes with nearly 149 million shares. That's around 6% of the company expected to be on offer. The listing has been years in the making. Plans first announced in 2016 stalled after allegations of corporate governance lapses and unfair access for traders, something the NSE has always denied. Still ahead on this bulletin, Malaysia's Johor election campaign enters the home stretch, with Saturday's vote seen as a test of the country's larger political mood.

0: does their work.
1: 应该我在未来规划的三年内呢，应该是不会再请员工了。
0: They learned from YouTube. Now they run their own factory. Plus, can one business serve up four income streams? On the New Look Money Mind, Wednesday on CNA.
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10: Biodiversity is booming, which is inviting for some local foragers and farmers who embrace edible wildlife.
11: We're the largest organic banana grower in Singapore.
12: This is a gem.
11: Amazing.
13: Yeah. So the mulberries are from the garden.
14: No, that's delicious.
0: Singapore is ramping up conservation efforts locally and across the region.
15: I really do love reptiles and finding out about them, so I really love my job.
16: The building must relate to the lives of the people.
17: 目前还是一直要创新。一些新的东西，我也不希望是人家把我看作是八十岁的人。
0: There are those who dare to be different, who have made their mark in Singapore and beyond.
11: You have such big dreams, you know, you want to change the world with your art.
18: Obviously, every fighter wants to win, so all you can do is to prepare yourself to win.
19: Tonight's top stories, leaders of Singapore and Indonesia renewing commitment to keeping the Strait of Malacca safe, open and accessible to all. Our backlash against China test firing a missile in the Pacific Ocean, concern about the submarine-based launch coming from Japan, Australia and New Zealand. An impeachment trial against Philippine Vice President Sara Duterte begins, with the outcome poised to shape the country's political future.Prosecutors and defense lawyers presenting contrasting cases before the Philippine Senate on the first day of the impeachment trial of the Vice President, Sara Duterte. The House of Representatives prosecution panel making the case that it's about holding leaders to account and upholding the Constitution, with allegations that Sara Duterte betrayed the public trust when she misused confidential funds.Amassing unexplained wealth, and also when she made threats against President Ferdinand Marcos Jr. and his family. Duterte's legal team, meanwhile, urging Senate judges to dismiss the case, arguing the impeachment is driven by politics rather than evidence, and that the complaint was legally and constitutionally flawed. The trial, the first involving a sitting vice president, now moves to the presentationof evidence and witness testimony. It opens amid mounting legal pressure on Duterte allies. Senator Rodante Marcoleta surrendered today after an arrest warrant was issued. Two other senators allied with Duterte were also not in attendance. Senator Jingoy Estrada is detained for a plunder case. Senator Ronaldo De La Rosa wanted by the ICC for crimes against humanity, still at large. Their cases do not automatically affect the impeachment trial, although questions still remain over their participation. The court will also have to decide how many votes will be needed for conviction, given the absence

0: of these senators. And we're joined by Jacob Lazaro. He's covering this story for CNA from Metro Manila. Jacob, we just heard there's some of the arguments from both the prosecutors and Sara Duterte's defence lawyers. What were the strongest arguments put forward by both?
1: Yes, Wei Su. First of all, the Vice President, Sara Duterte, did not personally attend the impeachment because under the impeachment court's rule, the respondent can be represented by her lawyers instead. That's why 11 private lawyers were sent by Duterte to defend her stead instead. Now, 11 members of the House of Representatives were sent to be the panel prosecutors, and they had 16 private lawyers as consultant. Now, for this day, it's really more about smoothing out the processes for the next few weeks and months of the trial, of the impeachment trial. So no arguments or presentation of evidences were made, but both parties were able to make their opening remarks. Now, the prosecution had their lead as Jervie Luisod, but the Batangas representative. She stated in her opening statement that if the actions of a simple Filipino can be scrutinized under the law, then so should be the actions of the highest official of the land. She put particular emphasis on the alleged grave threats that the vice president made in 2024 about ordering the assassination of President Marcos and his family should she herself be killed. Luisto said, "This is the most serious of all the allegations." Luisto said that while democracy allows politicians to disagree and criticize each other, democracy ends when violence begins. Now, the defense were able to make their opening statement as well, with their lead defense counsel, Sheila Sison, reminding the prosecution that the vice president does have the public's trust, especially since she was voted in by 32 million Filipinos. Now, they rehashed how the Supreme Court has already ruled once that the House of Representatives have already abused its discretion during the first impeachment, which was ultimately declared as unconstitutional. Now, Attorney Sison also said that the House of Representatives went beyond its power by holding a fishing expedition or a mini trial to gather more evidence to build the case instead of simply initiating the impeachment proceeding as the prosecutors.
0: Well, Jacob, a lot of detail even on just this first day as the opening remarks that we're hearing, and there'll be a great deal of not just evidence, but each side arguing for and against the evidence. What can we expect in the days ahead?
1: Yes, Wei Su. Well, there are four articles of impeachment in total, and the first to be discussed in these next few weeks is the grave threats, which will take 11 trial days. The second one is the issue on the confidential funds, about the 600 billion worth of confidential funds allegedly used to bribe her ally. This will take 31 trial days, the longest among all of the impeachment articles. The third will be the alleged bribery of DepEd officials, which will last for 8 days. And the fourth article is how Duterte allegedly amassed an unexplained wealth due to the discrepancies of the amount of money found in her bank transactions and her declared net worth. Now, the whole trial is expected to last for more than 90 trial days, with more than 100 witnesses expected to be called. Senator judges will vote by the end of the trial on a per-article basis. Now, the Senate composition... Now, only 21 senators were present, but the elected presiding officer, Senator Chis Oscudero, made it clear that at least 16 votes needs to be locked in for the vice president to be successfully impeached.
0: Well, thanks, Jacob Lazaro, outlining just this, the first day of the opening day of the impeachment trial for Vice President Sara Duterte. Of course, Jacob Lazaro live for CNA from Metro Manila. The campaign for Malaysia's Johor state election is entering its final stretch. Polling will take place this Saturday. More than 2.7 million voters are eligible to cast their ballots across 56 state constituencies. Johor is regarded as a Barisan Nasional stronghold. The coalition secured a two-thirds majority in the 2022 state election. It's now seeking a fresh mandate, campaigning on its record in government over the past 4 years. His main challenger, Prime Minister Anwar Ibrahim's Pakatan Harapan, even though the two coalitions are partners at the federal level unity government. Pedicata Nacional, meanwhile, is seeking to strengthen its foothold despite internal tensions among some of its component parties. Several smaller parties and independent candidates are also in the race. All 56 state seats are in the contest, 29 needed to form the next state government. The campaign, largely centered on bread and butter issues such as housing, jobs, cost of living, the outcome is being watched as an early gauge of voter sentiment, with Johor giving an indication for what might happen in the next general election. Well, we have our correspondents Afif Arafin and Amir Yusuf joining us live from Johor Bahru. Let's start with you, Afif. A turnout will matter in this Johor election. And where you've been watching these campaigns, what's the mood tell you what's likely to happen on Saturday?
2: Well, yes, we Sue. You know, on paper, we have seen that it is a crowded race. There are over 170 candidates contesting for 56 seats across the state. But the mood on the ground, I mean, since I've been observing over the last week or so, the mood has been a lot more subdued compared to the last state elections that was held back in 2022. And that was done amidst COVID restrictions. So we have seen rallies. We have seen walkabouts, the usual manifesto launches. But it really felt like this campaign wasn't driven by one big emotional issues. For many of the voters we spoke to on the ground, the concerns are still very practical issues surrounding the cost of living, higher wages, housing, and whether economic growth is actually translating into improvements in their daily lives. But what really stands out this time round politically is the coalition dynamic, because Barisan Nasional, as we know, is campaigning very much on continuity, on its record in the state government over the last 4 years, and the argument that Johor needs stability to keep investment and development going, but its main rival, Pakatan Harapan, is trying to make the case that Johor should work better with Putrajaya, especially since PH leads the federal government. But this is also where things have become quite complicated, because we know that BN and PH are partners at the federal level, but they are the main rivals here in Johor. Now, of course, there is another major coalition in this race, and that's Perikatan Nasional, which has been trying to present itself as the alternative, especially in Malay-majority areas. But it is also dealing with a lot of concerns and questions, whether its component parties, specifically PAS and Bersatu, whether both of them are fully aligned. So while the campaign may look quiet in terms of voter engagement, in terms of atmosphere and excitement on the ground, beneath all of that, there's a lot that's being tested here. Things like turnout, voter fatigue, and voting based on, you know, local government's issues, party loyalty, or the bigger national picture.
0: All right, time to bring you in now, Amir. Where you are in Johor Jaya. So what Afif mentioned, many things being tested. Now, Johor Jaya is held at this... currently, the incumbent is the DAP, so that's a partner. It's part of the Pakatan Harapan. But they won very slightly over BN, which Afif mentioned. So it's just 1,922 votes. And what Afif mentioned, they might be looking indeed to other fronts to contest this time.
3: Indeed, Johor Jaya is one of the more hotly contested seats in this election and is one of 12 out of 56 state assembly seats in Johor where the ethnic Chinese form the major majority bloc. So now, Johorians are known to be pragmatic voters. They favour moderate politics. But in this election, we have seen candidates and parties using racial politics to convince the voters. We're seeing, for example, a former councillor from the Barisan Nasional Coalition who shared a photo of DAP candidates wearing tudongs or hijab, and also a Parti Bersama Malaysia candidate who brought up the issue of pig farming in Selangor. And these issues are really sensitive in Muslim-majority Malaysia. And analysts say that using these issues could backfire on the candidates and parties. All eyes will also be on Pakatan Harapan and how whether they can still retain the support among the ethnic minorities in Malaysia, in Johor, especially after a dismal showing in Sabah at the end last year.
0: So each election strategy is built on what happened in the past. So you mentioned what happened in Sabah. Johor, likely the different parties and coalitions will be learning from that. And after Johor, it will be Negeri Sembilan. Again, very different local politics. And apart from some bread and butter issues, some difference on the ground as well. Could Johor set the tone for what's to come in Negeri Sembilan?
3: Yes, Weishu, Johor is considered a bellwether state in peninsular Malaysia. What happens in Johor usually has reflects on the rest of the other state elections in peninsular Malaysia. And that's what Barisan Nasional will be hoping for, their favourites to retain the Johor state government. And if they do, they're hoping that it generates a blue wave momentum from the south of peninsula to Negeri Sembilan over the next few weeks. But Negeri Sembilan is a very different proposition for Barisan Nasional, because that's in Negeri Sembilan, Pakatan Harapan is the incumbent government, and Pakatan Harapan is a much stronger base in Negeri Sembilan than in Johor. So besides that, we're also looking at the coalitions who are jockeying for positions. And we have seen ahead of Johor how UMNO, the linchpin party of Barisan Nasional, is hoping for a collaboration with the Islamic Party, Parti Islam Semalaysia. And we're hoping to see whether these dynamics will play a part in the upcoming Negeri Sembilan state election at the end of the month.
0: Of course, and back to you, Afifa. So whether it's Sabah, Johor, Negeri Sembilan, is all adding up to what has to be held by early 2028, the national elections.
2: That's right. You know, as Ame had very clearly pointed out, Johor is seen as a bellwether state. So the results here, what happens on polling on 11th July, will be very closely watched. From a national implication standpoint, however, it's still worth noting that this is a state election. And so the result here will not change that balance of power in Putrajaya at this point. Politically, though, Johor matters because it is seen as one of the first major tests in this new election cycle we're seeing here in Malaysia. And you know, Weisu, there is this sense of deja vu from that last cycle, because if you remember, after the Sheraton move in 2020, when state governments began dissolving one by one, paving the way for a series of state elections before Malaysia eventually went into the general election back in November 2022. But that situation is very different now, because back then Malaysian politics was still very much defined by the collapse of old alliances, the rise of new blocs, and that question on who could form a stable federal government. But this time round, Prime Minister Anwar Ibrahim leads the unity government, the Madani government, and that government is made up of parties that are still competing against each other at the state level. So Johor now really becomes a test of how that arrangement works on the ground. So can Barisan Nasional defend its state stronghold while being part of the federal government? Can Pakatan Harapan convince its voters to remain? It remains a credible force outside of its traditional urban base. And just as important, though, we have to look at what voter turnout will look like, because in 2022, the voter turnout in Johor was low, and that really helped to shape the outcome of the state government back then. So how different will it be this time? And all of these issues, they will not matter just for Johor, but also how parties will read voter enthusiasm, mobilisation, campaign strategy in the next series of polls, including Negeri Sembilan, Melaka, Sarawak, and ultimately the 16th Malaysia general elections.
0: Oh, thanks. That's CNN's Afifa Arifin there, and Amir Yusof reporting live for us from Johor Bahru. So late on this bulletin, thousands gather in Tehran for the funeral procession of the country's late supreme leader.
4: My ayam penyet is special. The customer feedback is very good.
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9: 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I came here to train. 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
12: 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Breathe in. You've just entered a timeless part of the island state.
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6: One day, I'll be able to open the door with my heart.
1: Shut Down. On demand at cna.asia.

0: The funeral procession for Iran's late Supreme Leader Ayatollah Ali Khamenei is underway. Tens of thousands have filled the street as the coffin is taken through Tehran. Authorities are on alert, bracing for a bigger crowd than the 10 million that attended the funeral for his predecessor. Week-long proceedings for Khamenei's funeral will end on Thursday when he's buried in his hometown in northeastern Iran. Four other family members killed in the same U.S.-Israeli strikes at the start of the war are also being honored. Three of Khamenei's sons made a rare public appearance, but his successor, Mojtaba Khamenei, has been absent. The new supreme leader has not been seen in public since early March. Officials have confirmed he was wounded in the same airstrike that killed his father. The next round of negotiations between the U.S. and Iran to end the war and fully reopen the Strait of Hormuz will reportedly continue after Khamenei's funeral. Security being tightened in Turkey's capital Ankara ahead of the summit of NATO leaders starting tomorrow. Defence spending will be central to the talks, European allies facing renewed pressure from Washington to demonstrate that they are meeting their commitments to collective defence. William Denzler reports for CNA from Sisson, France.
1: Preparing for any possible combat scenario. For soldiers at this training centre in France, it's an opportunity to put their skills to the test, to see how decisions made on the battlefield play out in real time.
2: If you don't put your support elements and you go on assault without any support, you will be immediately destroyed. And it is the best training.
1: The same principles apply to NATO, a group of 32 members across North America and Europe, united by the principle of collective security.
3: Officers here are planning and strategizing for an imminent enemy attack. It may be a simulation, but at a broader level, NATO is preparing for much the same. According to officials from the military alliance, they warn that NATO might not be at war, but it's not at peace either.
1: In February, NATO launched Arctic Sentry as part of its commitment to defend every inch of its territory from threats such as those posed by Russia. At last year's gathering of leaders, alliance members agreed to boost defence spending to at least 5% of national GDP by 2035, from the now met benchmark of 2%. It breaks down to 3.5% on security-related spending, with the rest allocated to defence-related projects such as critical infrastructure.
4: European allies and Canada are really stepping up, with record increases last year. Over $90 billion extra in real terms, which means $139 billion extra in nominal terms.
1: The focus of this year's annual summit is on delivering on spending pledges, defence production and support for Ukraine. But Washington has accused some allies of freeloading. As part of achieving what he calls NATO 3.0, the US Defence Secretary says there'll be a six-month review to ensure European powers are taking primary responsibility for the continent's security.
5: Many countries following through, some that still need to do more. And we will be candid about that, both in private and in public. I think that's important, friends being honest with friends.
1: But that friendship has been called into question. The Trump administration has criticized allies over a reluctance to intervene in the Iran conflict. Analysts say the upcoming NATO summit is an opportunity to find a collective approach going forward.
6: We now have, one hopes, a deal that will stick with Iran in the Gulf. And so there will be a piece of this that I think that is very much about maritime security, what Europe can contribute in terms of demining and opening passage, safe passage to the Strait of Hormuz.
1: Summits offer the chance for photo opportunities between leaders. But even that seemingly routine task triggered a spat between Italy's prime minister and the US president at the recent G7 talks. At last year's NATO gathering, the alliance's Secretary General called Donald Trump daddy. As Mark Rutte seeks to ensure the military bloc remains united in the face of genuine security threats, he may be hoping for more grown-up conversations. For CNA, I'm William Denslow in Cisson, France.
0: That's Asia Tonight. Headlines anytime at cna.asia, plus we're on Facebook and YouTube. For our Singapore audience, do stay on for highlights from the FIFA World Cup matches. Good night.

0: tour Spain differently.
1: Towering nearly 200 metres above the plains of central Sri Lanka, Sinagiri is one of the country's most striking historical sites. Also known as Lion Rock, this UNESCO World Heritage Site dates back to the 5th century, serving as the royal palace of King Kashipa. Its name is derived from a lion-shaped gateway that once stood at its entrance. Today, only its massive stone paws remain. While much of Sinagiri's architecture has been lost to time, traces of its foundations offer a glimpse of what it once was. The king's delicately carved throne can still be seen today, while ponds with complex filtration systems suggest a level of engineering that was ahead of its time. Following the king's death, Sinagiri was abandoned as a royal residence and later converted into a monastery. Even without its former grandeur, the view from the top is as majestic as ever.
2: 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Cycle around Kumamoto, first to the impenetrable castle that was damaged in an earthquake.
3: 例えば地獄があるとしたら、そんな感じの揺れっていうかな。未だかって本当こういう被害を受けた城はないんですよね。
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0: Hangzhou, known for its lake, its legends and its past. Now for its so-called Six Little Dragons, China's next generation of tech champions.
1: Hangzhou 现在是中国新的硅谷。
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0: How did an ancient city go from home of one tech giant Alibaba to China's new startup city? Wednesday on CNA.
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6: I'm willing to pitch everything.
3: Form offenders step into the demanding world of veteran hawkers, taking on its challenges for a chance to prove that their past does not determine their future.
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3: As the world's demand for clean energy continues to grow, is nuclear power the answer? Unpack the complexities of science, politics and innovation as we explore the role nuclear energy could play in building a cleaner, greener future.
7: What lies beneath the ground here is in high demand and countries around the world want a piece of it.
3: This July on CNA. 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

This whole estate is like quite a low income neighborhood. Like there's rental apartments in the smaller buildings and all. Here we are. We're serving a steak for 100 bucks. And I think one of the main ideas of our food is to serve food at its purest state. Or like maybe another term that I can use is called à la minute, which means cook to order or to order in French. Like hawker culture, we're in a turning point right now. But what comes for the next generations?

0: But there's still the sourness, lah. Salt. So we have like quite a lot of like heavy tasks today. We need to make the oil. Then we need to make the potato salad. Then we are doing caramelized onions. Then we're doing the prawn sauce, and then we're doing the beef sauce. So, if, like, we don't try to stay focused now, we'll be very in trouble later, lah. Then everybody will start getting angry. Who gets angry, man? No, lah. Nowadays, like, don't really get angry, lah. We just try to help each other out.
1: I'm Fikri. I'm 25 years old this year. I run a small hawker shop called Black Goat. We cook things from raw. We try to find the best quality produce that we can find to be able to serve it here. So when I was young, I used to be very close to my grandfather. He used to cook a lot at home. He was doing scrambled eggs, right? But he mixed the scrambled eggs with olive oil. Maybe it's an alternative to butter, lah. But I think like just eating that blew my mind a bit. So I think that was the moment that got me hooked to food. After National Service, I joined a 3-star restaurant and I worked my way up from an intern to a chef. When you're working in a Michelin-star restaurant, you have everything. You have a vacuum machine, you have 5 chillers, a team of 30 to 40 people, the highest quality produce. But then suddenly, you're here in a hawker, like it's a small space. So like a lot of things I have to store at home or I have to do at home. It's my house kitchen. And we bought this trailer because we needed more space. Just had to ask my dad whether he can accept it or not. Like, you can hear the sound. It is quite annoying. But at the end of the day, I feel like this is one thing that my family, they make sacrifices to allow me to have the shop, lah.
2: So younger Singaporeans, I think, represent the evolving hawker culture through the food that they sell. They are selling much more cosmopolitan offerings. You know, I think not many would consider them traditional, but they're selling more westernized, cosmopolitan food. Right? And I think this sort of reflects the changing identities.

0: that younger Singaporeans might have.
1: Guys, get set up, please. 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For service, we have one lobster and one turbot.
2: Yep.
1: Okay.
2: Yep.
1: Then after service, we break down fast, then we do a turbot tester.
3: Today, I've got 5 hummus, 5 garlic bread, 5 green salad, 3 set, 4 potato, 14 Caesar, 3 asparagus, 3 reservations for Hafiz, 2 garlic, 1 prawn, 1 squid, 3 chicken, 3 cheese, 1 610 medium rare, 2 lamb, 275, 285 medium.
2: Yep.
1: Okay, Ken, you guys, have a good day. Bye-bye. A Singaporean who's a chef or cook or whoever has an idea or want to cook food and want to sell food, operate in a hawker. Is there anything wrong at all? And if you see in how generations move, the next generation of hawkers, if our society allows this to happen, will become so much more diverse. There is, I think, a paradox to doing this kind of cuisine in a small hawker center like this. Because like next door, chicken rice is $4. Yeah, right here, the misoto is $3.50. But then here we are serving like a steak for $100. Like we're serving burger for like $18.
3: So one chicken burger, right?
1: Yeah.
3: Okay.
4: I need 8 slabs of lamb chops.
3: 8 slabs,
4: Yeah.
3: I can't do 8 slabs, bro, because that's all our lamb chops already.
5: Well, hawker culture in Singapore, I think, has evolved, clearly. You do have more Singapore families with higher disposable income who are more willing to pay for all these so-called artisanal touches in terms of providing food services. People know what they are getting. They are happy to pay because this is being done by someone with passion. So it's clearly a case where hawkers find there is a market for such services.
1: Going table 29. I'm in a hawker center. Anybody in the world can come here and eat. I don't want to make myself or make this place like exclusive to a certain group of people who can only afford it.
6: 1 Caesar, yeah.
1: Yep.
6: 1 squid.
1: Yes. I always try to find ways to make the food affordable to everybody. And we're serving like a very high marble beef right now. It's a 3+ marble score. Not high like Wagyu, but it's pure Black Angus. Just to serve steaks, I have to trim it to make it smaller, in a sense more affordable. In price per ratio, it is affordable. I think when we got like kind of famous, when we got popular, we turned into like a volume restaurant.
2: Lamb in 3 minutes.
1: So every day we have to cook so much. And in that sense, my energy like died down a bit, right? Because every day we're doing the same thing. Like I want to serve like the best produce. Like I want to serve the best things. If I want to serve like with local ideas and local produce, it is in Jurong Fishery Port. I think that's crazy lah, that I get to go there and I get to see things that are alive, you know, the things that just died. And I get to work with it. And when I cook it, it is in its purest form.
2: So dia per sotong like atas gemuk sikit.
3: Ah, gemuk sikit. Gemuk.
2: Habis dia per daging keras.
3: Ah, kan. Dah pada Malaysia ni, okay lah.
2: Wah, this cantik eh.
3: Ini
2: sedap. Bau ni pun tak ada eh.
1: And that's why I am transitioning into this whole new thing with seafood.
2: Kasih yang besar-besar boleh lah. Doa-doa iko.
1: I think hawker culture, we're in a turning point right now. If we just open our mind to the possibilities of building a new culture, which is still original to Singapore, a new hawker culture will come. And I think more people will enjoy it. And we will have something more diverse lah.
7: When I first told my friends about the idea that I want to be a hawker, my friends, some of them are like, okay, wow, that's quite a drastic change. So they'll be like, you want to give up your 9-to-5 job, you know, being cushy in an office to do this thing. So they thought I was a bit crazy. Okay, so like, you know, when you

with something, most of the time you are headless in direction. So we decide to go with that approach by calling ourselves the Headless Baker. So we sell tea cakes, donuts and scones here.

0: 你要什么？
1: brownie 跟着。
0: 好，我帮你。那。I will always be here. Then my dad.
2: So he's like the front of house, our Hainless Baker mascot. Surprisingly, he does not know how to bake. So when you ask him to deal with cakes in the beginning, it was quite, oh my God, so sensitive for him. Like a little bit, he will damage the cake. Now he's fantastic, you know, in plucking the flowers, in frosting the pandan.
0: And then we have Pat over there. So she is like a pro at frosting all the cakes and get them ready.
2: Ghim Moh Hawker Centre has been around for many years. So you still get a lot of old hawkers selling their food here.
1: Bet, go.
0: All right, we're open for business.
2: Our store is quite special. It's because first, I think I'm the youngest hawker here. And also we sell a product that is quite unique. Like you will not find it here, like in a hawker, but you expect it from like a cafe or from a restaurant. So our most signature bakes is actually the Earl Grey Lavender. So it's a tea cake, you know, made of pure Earl Grey powder with some citrus peel inside. And we will frost the cake with orange icing, topped with some marigold flowers and also the lavender buds. For the lemon rose pistachio, it's a lemon butter cake, you know, made from a lemon juice. Very fluffy, very soft, moist, and we will top with a lemon icing with some crushed pistachio and rose petals.
3: So within our hawker centres, there will be a set of fundamental food options that is very core to our Singapore culture, like your roti prata, chicken rice, wonton mee. Over the years, we are also seeing very new concepts and new food items coming in, either influenced by a younger generation or a different type of hawkers coming in, bringing new concepts within your hawker centres.
2: I think we managed to find like a very tiny niche in the market where we can provide affordable, very interesting, very tasty bakes for our customer. So our usual regular customers range from like a primary school kid all the way to like an 80-year-old auntie or uncle. The aunties and uncles, they like more comfort food. They will go for like a pandan or a banana.
1: Hi, afternoon, sir.
2: The office people, they will come for the like lemon pistachio, our Earl Grey, where it's a bit more aesthetic looking. So, you know, they can bring it to the office and share with their colleagues.
1: Thank you, mate. Have a nice day. Hi.
4: The wonderful thing about the hawker centre is it's got this type of raw energy that fosters creativity, entrepreneurship, you know. It's because of the low rent, people can go in, they can do something they're passionate about.
2: I think the Hainless Baker is an evolution in the hawker scene where we can bring the young and the old together. You know, food actually brings people together. It brings our conversations, sharing of memories, and I think that this is, for me, the hawker is where the Hainless Baker belongs.
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7: We wanted this space to represent the new kind of creative cluster that our city hasn't seen to date.
8: 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Breathe in. 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
1: Midnight, later tonight here in Thailand. 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
2: 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Nobody can exactly tell you why.
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6: 每个人都讲我的鸡饭是最好吃的.
7: My opinion is special. 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
11: I'm very grateful Madam Haja teach me this sambal. 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
11: 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I came here to train 啊，ja. I not come here to work.
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15: Chinatown Complex Food Center is the biggest market in Singapore. Most of the stalls, or at least the older stores, all came from the pushcart downstairs. So all of them migrated here. There are still quite some stores that have been here for quite a bit of time. And the second generation, the children are running it. So there's still quite a bit of heritage food here. I'm selling glutinous rice. Another wording for it is lo mai fan. For this type of rice, there are primarily two tastes, the salty or the savory, and then the other one is the sweet. Some say it's a Cantonese dish, some say it's a Teochew dish. Why Teochew? Because sweet rice mainly is used during their birthdays. So they always make sweet glutinous rice for the children for birthdays. At the moment, I'm selling the sweet and savory. I have both types.

And the rice is soaked. To me, glutinous rice is a bit technical, especially in the texture itself. So little bits of things will help to create the overall rice quality that I wanted. And then I will do the flavoring. So how I create the sauce enough to match the rice is due to experience. That means I actually can see and feel the texture. So that helped me to adjust the sauce to get to the taste I want.

I'm going to flavor the sweet rice. Just now you've seen that I've added the sugar. There are more things to it. So this is the secret recipe. See you later.

0: 什么都好吃。 The selling part, I guess you have the rice, you have the peanut, you have the shallot. There's a lot of hand movement or wrist movement due to that. And then you have a carpal tunnel kind of issue, your wrist will pain. So at one time, it's pretty bad. The moment I go home, I rub. Dinner time, I rub. At night before I sleep, I rub. The moment I wake up, I rub. How many times I rub so that I can start to move the hands? Yeah. It was severe enough that the whole wrist I cannot bend. You know? So in that manner, how can I work? I almost cannot work. This rice machine is very simple. There is a so-called spiral funnel that will feed the rice. There's also a collector that will collect the rice, and then it's a digital scale. So in the machine programming, you have to program the weight that you want. The machine basically will do the weighing and do the dispensing. This rice machine is also a warmer in itself. So the rice come out hot. Within 1 month, the carpal tunnel subside. In fact, I don't even rub nowadays. Nowadays, I'm rubbing my leg because I was standing.
1: Hawkering is a really punishing business, right? You're standing at your stall from 3 a.m. every day till close, sweating, it's small, it's sticky, it's humid. Nobody wants to do that all day. So why can't technology alleviate some of that so that we free our hawkers up to do the more human side of the business, which is serving the customers, interacting with them?
0: Not many hawkers use machine. For the ease and for the consistency, many things can be automated really. So definitely machine application is good. It speed up the process, it's okay, you know, to embrace it.
2: I founded the stall together with my girlfriend called M Plus Fair Rice Paradise. M would stand for machine. So one of the special things that we feature is the use of machines. In the kitchen, things are always in a state of flux and chaos. Having the machine being able to switch on and off by itself when the time is up, you know, there's a built-in timer into the machine, was a feature that we needed to have. Good fried rice tends to be rice that's been left to rest overnight, so it captures the texture better. But the problem with that was they would clump up.

we discovered if you have two spinning spatulas, they mix the rice up in a figure eight configuration. So it was better at getting the rice to break up and homogenize. So even though, you know, the sauce is added at the last stage, it doesn't have that uneven distribution problem. So it would really, really, like, you know, homogenize everything well, keep the consistency up. Having the machine definitely, number one, quickens the cooking process. Number two, takes the most daunting parts of the labor out of the process. There was actually one time the machine broke down. Those were the most daunting 3 days of my life. The pure labor of it, having to do the stirring and the cooking of every single dish of fried rice, and to maintain the quality, really, really tiring. Really have a lot of respect for the older hawkers. They did that for years and years and years, and it's really quite a respectable thing that they have done.

0: prior to opening up, I spent about 6 months with my master, who runs a zicha stall over at Buangkok Ciyuan.
1: Hi, Leila.
2: Hey, hello, how are
1: you? 你吗? 三姨?
2: 好啊,
1: OK 啊? 有什么要帮的吗?
2: 来，帮我拿过去那里就行了。
1: OK.
0: 啊。 I'm not taking any salary, I just go there to learn. So I learn all the nitty-gritty stuff that goes into running a zicha stall. I still pop down to his shop and help out as and when I can.
1: Hey, 我想问你,
0: I didn't have much experience in a Chinese kitchen. I learned a lot from him. My master has tried out the machine. I put it into his kitchen before. He say the machine slows him down. He can do it faster. But to me, the machine helps me to dovetail and do get multiple things done. Because in his sense, he has 5 staff. Right, so one guy to pick out the ingredients, one guy to pass him the ingredients, one guy to cook, he himself cook, another person to bring it out, another person to collect cash. So he has that freedom, right? I don't. Right, I'm running on a bare bones here. The initial feedback that I got was that it feels a bit like cheating. They said you'll never be able to achieve the true taste of it if you're not doing it by hand. Right, but that to me was a challenge, you know. How do I make use of the tools at my disposal to achieve what others deem unachievable? I'm trying to evolve the process, I'm trying to evolve the way it can be done. Hawker culture will always be cheap, good, everyday food to feed the hungry masses. What I'm doing is making that hawker culture alive and feasible by means of lowering the labor cost, by means of keeping the consistency up. I am just keeping it alive.

0: From seven staff to none, AI now does their work.
1: 应该我在未来规划的三年内呢，应该是不会再请员工了。
0: They learned from YouTube. Now they run their own factory. Plus, can one business serve up four income streams? On the New Look Money Mind, Wednesday on CNA.
2: 杭州 known for its lake, its legends and its past. Now for its so-called six little dragons, China's next generation of tech champions.
3: 杭州现在是中国新的硅谷。
4: 我们政府说的，有夫必应，无事不扰。
2: How did an ancient city go from home of one tech giant Alibaba to China's new startup city? Wednesday on CNA.
5: The ideas, aspirations and attitudes of Singaporeans are changing the nation that raised them.
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0: There's no point playing it safe. Safe will always be forgotten.
1: If we as Singaporeans are able to have a satellite that we can truly say was conceived, designed, engineered, and built in Singapore,
2: how wonderful would it be?
3: This is Singapore. We don't give up.

0: Hot one, huh? Hot. And then this one. 180.
1: I'm Madeline. I'm the founder of Mad Roaster.
2: Hi, sorry, what can I get for you?
3: I'm Justin.
1: Hawker food is definitely like a big part of us growing up. My family, we grew up not super affluent. There were ups and downs. I remember there were periods where like my mom, she had to make sure that every single meal for our family of four was like under $2. So then you have to like budget and find ways.
4: Thank you.
1: So I never really thought much of the hawker trade growing up. I know it's like every other day you're eating at a hawker centre, but I never considered it as a profession. So our signature dishes are the Gaya butter toast. We use our laminated brioche that we make by ourselves, and it's a hybrid of brioche bread and croissant bread. So you get like a very crispy, flaky and pillowy soft bread with your Gaya. And then we also serve it with soft boiled eggs lah. Another of our signatures is the chocolate babka. After toasting, we add homemade custard and salted chocolate crumble. The honey butter scone. Some people call it like atas bolo bao because we serve it with a slab of butter inside. And then on top, we pour like honey butter sauce.
5: Very hot, let's get. Very, very hot.
1: So Mad Roaster started when I was a refugee lawyer in Bangkok, Thailand. And I was looking for a way to create refugee livelihoods while working from Singapore. I think I remember reading an article about how in Singapore there's a, in CBD, coffee shop can sell like maybe 100 cups a day or something. And I was like, oh, imagine we can sell 100 refugee artwork a day through coffee.
6: So over the years, we are starting to see signs of younger hawkers coming in, and they have different motivations from coming in compared to the hawkers we were resettling off the streets in the past. Younger hawkers see hawker centres as a stepping stone to create something bigger

I'm sticking the logo stickers. All of our cups, when we serve coffee, it comes like that. So what they do in Thailand is that they colour the stickers. So what they get is a sheet of this. They get one whole sheet of this, except that without any colour at all. So it's just like the geometric chicken in black and white. And then with the colour pencils, they go crazy. They can do whatever they want. Oh my god, you should see some. They're like very cute. Like, look at this one. This one is so cute, right? Like, they really just do whatever design that they want to do. Anyway, so for every sticker that they colour, they get 10 baht. Which is like 50 cents around there in Singapore. We commit to order from them 300 stickers every month, which means essentially they're getting 3,000 baht every month just by doing this work on a consistent monthly basis. And that is actually the general price of rent in Bangkok.

0: So we bake everything at Enabling Village Slow Bar. We transport it to our various outlets. Back when I started, it would be 7 a.m. come and open the shop. So the full day we'll be selling until around like 3 p.m. That's when we close shop. Then you clean, wash down the whole shop, then you go back and I would be baking bread. I think when I first told my family, they were kind of hoping that I would drop it eventually, like she'll just give up. My parents would see me wake up at like 4-5 a.m. And so I think for my mom, that was a bit of like, okay, she's very serious about this, and she's doing this every day, she's not gonna stop. My parents also suggested to me, they're like, okay, fine, if you must do this, can you at least go and open a cafe? Like, it's a bit more, you know, like, I don't know if it's prestigious or what, or there's aircon at the very least. But then I was very, very adamant, like, no, I only want to open a hawker, because what I really wanted was volume, because we're selling coffee, but what we're really selling is the refugee art on the coffee. So the more cups of coffee we sell, the more art we can sell, and then therefore the more art we can go back to our refugee and commission them to colour every month. Actually, I didn't drink coffee at all before. Like, even when I was a lawyer, people were like, huh, that's crazy, because you all do like work overnight and then everyone's drinking like 5 cups of coffee a day. But I was the only one who was like, no, I refuse to drink coffee, I don't want to be addicted. And then now, now I am. But it's something I picked up just because I realized that it was a very high moving consumer good that works in the CBD. That's why I went to learn coffee. I'm trying to calibrate the taste of the coffee, a bit of sweetness, and like, you don't want a hollow coffee. So for today, I feel like maybe either we go a bit finer or we can extract a bit longer. Yep. For us, our primary focus is making sure that the coffee is good, the bakes are good. Thank you. What we want is for people to come back as repeat customers, simply because the food is so good. We don't want to depend on people's like pity or altruism, because I don't think that's super sustainable. So if we are giving you something consistent like good food, I think that's a lot more sustainable and something that we can bank on when we promise the refugees this work is going to be here for you every month.
1: Latte and cinnamon.
0: I think for myself and quite a few of the hawker friends that I have, they didn't start their shop because they had no other job. There's like nothing else that they can do. They started it because they are genuinely passionate about the food that they want to serve.

before I became a hawker, I was working as a tax accountant in an audit firm. It's actually my first job out of school, so I actually had a bit of like a tough time transitioning from school life to like society. So like you cannot go home until like you basically sort of like balance the figures or something. I remember I was feeling very stressed and I was having hallucinations about reality. The diagnosis was bipolar disorder. After my bipolar diagnosis, I took a gap year. That's when I sort of like came back to myself, recollected what do I actually want in life. Do I just want to sit behind a computer and like balance figures, or do I want to do something for myself? So I remember I had like a familiar Min Chiang Kueh store called Granny Pancake, which I always frequent. The boss name is Billy and I always drop by his store to buy his Min Chiang Kueh. Then one day I thought maybe I'll just ask him, can I learn from you? Because I think I want to, you know, be like you, like I want to be a hawker selling Min Chiang Kueh.

you have to be totally present. So when you beat the floor, you have to follow the rhythm of your heart. The end goal is actually to make it fluffy and creamy.

0: So my best selling flavor is peanut. That is like a no-brainer. It's the classic flavor. People buy it a lot every day. I hand mix the peanuts and then I make my own kueh. And then that's when I slot in the peanut. A very simple thing, very simple dish, but it's actually very delicious. Okay, this is ready. I have like off-menu specials. So in this coconut flavor, right, I have the peanut filling. Then I add on my white coconut, which I took a year to come up with. Then I pop it out with toasted coconut flakes. And then finally, I put on the peanut butter.
1: I think younger hawkers bring a different set of ideas, but also the different types of foodstuffs that they might sell, you know, at the hawker center. And I think this will change Singapore's hawker culture and hopefully change for the better.
0: 红豆花生还有椰子啊. Okay. This pancake business has helped me in my mental health. It definitely gave me the space to be with my thoughts. At the end of the day, like, I'm very proud of what I do. Like, every day, I just get so much satisfaction from managing my own store because it's really not easy. In fact, it is not just about being a hawker. There's more to it. It's like running your own small business. I'm really passionate about this dish. Now, like, I don't have any bosses. It's just me and finding out like what I can do and what I cannot do. So I just see it as an adventure.
2: Thank you.
0: Okay, thank you. Bye-bye. I'm going to do it to the best of my ability and it will work out.
3: In Vietnam, home prices are soaring.
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9: Former offenders step into the demanding world of veteran hawkers, taking on its challenges for a chance to prove that their past does not determine their future.
11: The deal breaker for me is if they go back into their old ways.
9: As the world's demand for clean energy continues to grow, is nuclear power the answer? Unpack the complexities of science, politics and innovation as we explore the role nuclear energy could play in building a cleaner, greener future.
12: What lies beneath the ground here is in high demand and countries around the world want a piece of it.
9: This July on CNA. 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
13: 例えば地獄があるとしたら そんな感じの揺れっていうかな。未だかって本当こういう被害を受けた城はないんですよね。
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0: I think the neighborhood of Bangkok is younger crowd here. They grew up with like Japanese foods in shopping malls, so they are more open to try the food. So in newer hawker centers, I feel if you have concepts that are new, different, you can try them in newer hawker centers. Your chances of success is much higher than in the older hawker setting. I feel the new hawker center brings in a new wave of hawkers also.
1: The government stopped building hawker centres in the 80s. We only started rebuilding hawker centres in 2011 when we realised that there are parts of Singapore that didn't have enough affordable food options. And that's where we brought in a new model called the Socially Conscious Enterprise Hawker Centre, SEHC for short. We decided to contemplate a different model was because compared to before where there was already a base of hawkers that we're trying to resettle into the hawker centres. In these new centres, we had to source for the hawkers. They could be chefs in restaurants, people looking for a change in their careers.
0: So my first hawker store is here, Bangkok. This Hong Kong Eaglet brand. This was a very popular snack, right? When it first started, business was very, very good. But snacks, I think over time, it cannot be eaten as a daily meal in a hawker center. So the business is slowly, you know, started to taper down and all that. So I decided I shouldn't continue. I should do something that can generate more revenue. Something like a staple food, lah. Either noodles or rice. That's how I started to dabble into this Japanese maize soba. So today's the first day that I changed the Eagle store to the maize soba store. Signboard and everything, actually it was just done last night. So today's the first time I'm seeing it in full as well, open. Actually last night, didn't get much sleep because we decided to prepare a lot of stuff. So my mom actually helps me a lot, especially the preparation for the stuff at the store. She doesn't complain. Whenever I need help, she will help me. So without her, I don't think I will be able to set up the store as smoothly as it is now.
2: Your curry粉...
0: Today is the first day, so actually, to be honest, a bit nervous. I don't know what to expect later on. Actually, I'm figuring things out right now. I do not know where to put all this stuff because it's the first time, right? Opening in this store and preparing stuff in this store.
3: We don't have a spoon.
2: 等一下直接去买就好了. The tablespoon, we forget to buy for the content.
0: Maize soba is a kind of a Japanese noodle. It's similar to our Singapore bak chor mee. But this is Japanese style with Japanese flavors and Japanese ingredients. So basically, it's like a dry noodle. And then we have a sauce at the bottom where you can stir. And then we add ingredients on top. And you can mix everything in and then you can just eat it, right? So we also use, you know, the onsen egg and all that. So maize soba is actually like a Japanese version of bak chor mee.
4: Hello.
0: Hello, hi. Hello.
5: Hello, Rick.
4: How's everything?
0: Hi.
4: Okay, so we're going to come in today to work with you on some marketing shoot.
0: Okay. Joe manages the whole hawker center here. He oversees almost everything here lah, to make sure everything is running.
6: Private operators bring their different F&B, tenant management, or in general hawker operation expertise into the hawker center scene. And there are many different interesting innovations, right? So if you look at the new hawker centers, many of them have a different identity or a different unique proposition. And they do sort of, I think, give us ideas of what hawker centers could be or could look like.
4: There'll be more visual effect.
5: Higher. Yeah.
0: It will help us take some photos or videos and then he'll upload to social media for us. That will help us in marketing lah, because ultimately we are still new mah. Any form of marketing is good for us. It takes effort lah, to be honest. So Joe suggested the food tasting for my new shop. He wants to see how it tastes like.
7: Oh, wow.
4: looks good.
2: He can see from the pictures, okay, it looks quite nice, but he hasn't actually tasted the food yet.
4: Carol, you must try it.

0: How is the taste? Is it okay?
1: Yeah, it's good, good. Just that I think by adding the garlic, it gives this additional flavor, lor, which I think a lot of people will like. Mm. It's like the local bak chor mee kind of thing.
0: Mm.
1: Yeah.
0: So if someone that has a lot of experience in managing hawker stores or F&B tells me that this concept can be done, a lot of people will like it, then I guess it gives me the sort of confidence that I need to push on. Setting up a hawker store, it seems easy, but actually there's a lot of things at the back that you have to consider. Even like the electrical things in the shop, there's certain amperes that we can use. So anything above, or if we bring in too many equipments, it will black out the whole shop. That kind of thing we don't know. I think it's quite a fun journey for me because it's a new experience. Like basically you are learning something that you've never done before.

0: and I sell fish soup in Tanjong Pagar Plaza. Prior to this, I was running a print company. You know, we do advertisements on newspapers, but as you know, it's a sunset industry.
1: Hey, 大哥.
2: Hey, 老板，早上好.
1: Hey, 今天上香啊？
2: 啊，对，上香。来，把单哦。
1: Yeah, okay. Yeah, mm-hmm.
0: I have a young family. There's five of us together, so three young kids. And so in order to plan ahead, I really needed something to support the family. And I think that there's potential in F&B. I also feel that it's an evergreen business. Yeah. So to me, freshness and consistent quality is very important. Yeah. When I buy my fish, right, one thing I look out for is how hard the meat is, the flesh is. So it has some bounce in it.

0: The inspiration of this stall came about from a dish that I had when my parents used to bring us to eat at Woodlands, but the hawker centre has been torn down already. It's a seafood soup. So this is the taste that I remember growing up. And over the years, I've tried to replicate the recipe. And this was a dish that made me want to come and do this business. Yeah. I was casually looking out for stalls which is near me. Then I actually chanced upon this program by NEA. It's called the Young Hawker Incubation Stall. So I actually wrote in to apply.
1: Hawkers get access to resources to then grow and scale their businesses. So that way, hawkers don't just get access to a stall, they get access to support, structures, and fighting chance at survival.
0: So the stall contract is 15 months, and for the first 9 months, the rental is at 50%. And then the remaining 6 months, it will be at 70%. This program actually included the fittings. That means all the stainless steel, all the cabinets, the counter free, everything is included. When I first learned that I got the stall, I felt happy, but at the same time, I was so doubtful if whether I could really survive this trip. I knew I was going to be working alone and with the occasional help from my wife, and it is going to be very tiring. In the first few months of doing this, I did not spend enough quality time with my kids in the evenings because I would be so tired that I would just knock out on the couch. To be honest, the first 6 to 8 months, I wasn't making money. When the queue started forming, I was quite surprised and taken aback. And I actually had to, you know, push myself to move faster so that we can clear the queue faster. Yeah. The item they're selling is my batang fish side soup. I think the flavor profile of this dish is very natural, very clean. You can really taste the flavor of the fish bones, the pork bones that I used. And I don't use MSG, so the MSG taste does not cover, you know, the natural flavors of the soup.

0: Come, check out.
1: Bye, Mr. Tegan.
2: Bye-bye. See you tomorrow.
3: My children, they know that I'm a hawker. And in fact, I think the school teachers know as well because they keep telling their school teachers, my papa sell fish soup. Hello. Ayo. I think my children are too young to understand what it means to be a hawker. Yeah. But I hope my children can pick up from me is, you know, the value of really true hard work. That hard work is something that eventually and almost certainly will always pay off.

0: He don't want to see anybody. He's afraid to go out.
1: Across Singapore, a growing number of youth are isolating themselves. And their families are at their wits' end.
2: It is really very heart-aching that a child stays inside a room, not talking to me.
3: We went to see the psychiatrist. The psychiatrist said, there's nothing else we can do for your son.
4: Since November 2023, he has locked himself up.
1: What made them withdraw from the world? And what will it take to bring them back?
5: What I want to do is be able to go out alone instead of having companies, taking the train and buses alone. But I do not know how I can overcome that fear yet.
6: One day, I'll be able to open the door with my heart.
1: Shut Down. On demand at cna.asia.
7: Do you know where your chicken, beef, and pork come from? In Southeast Asia, Thailand, Malaysia, and Indonesia have significant livestock industries. In land-scarce Singapore, almost all of its meat is imported. As food is readily available around the clock, most residents are unfamiliar with where their supplies come from. 17,000 kilometers away, Brazil is one of Singapore's biggest sources of chicken, beef, and pork. Rearing livestock is an intensive business. It requires expertise, investments, manpower, and of course, land. Lots and lots of land. For example, the largest cattle ranch in America is more than double the size of Singapore. Meat farming is an inefficient way to produce protein. Livestock uses 80% of the world's arable land, while producing only 20% of our caloric needs. But demand is rising with affluence. The world currently consumes 350 million tons of meat a year, a figure that will increase 63% by 2050. Pork is the most consumed meat in the world, followed by poultry and beef. In the 1970s, farming was one of Singapore's biggest industries, with 9% of the population involved in agriculture. At its peak, there were 10,000 farms housing more than 715,000 pigs.
8: As a young country, you remember the times when we have kampongs and we have pig farms and also vegetable farms. So those are in the 50s and 60s. But as we develop as a country, of course, being a very small country, land was, you know, a very scarce resource.
7: As Singapore became more urbanized and with technology driving the economy, the country's last pig farms saw their death knell in 1989. The COVID-19 pandemic revealed Singapore's dependence on food imports, and there are ideas to look beyond the island's shores for possible solutions.
9: In Singapore, we have 63 islands. It's to look at some of these islands, and can we convert some of these islands into special production areas?
7: Lab-grown meat and plant-based proteins are other options. From cell-based shrimp dumplings to jackfruit meat, novel foods could become serious contenders to fortify the island nation's future food supply.
9: The novel food technologies, and this refers to things like insects, cellular meat, plant-based protein.

And also looking at underutilized plants to convert them into food items. If you go to a supermarket, we have less than 100 plant species that you can find in any supermarket. Whereas we know that in nature, there are more than thousands that are edible, part of the normal

0: Really? Because in Singapore, in Asia as a whole, food is such a personal thing to most of us. Yeah, that we want to know what we're eating and to be comfortable with eating. Now, I'm not saying that there's no future for them. To me, the question is still an open-ended one.
1: As people start taking more action to combat climate change, unsustainable food production practices will be heavily scrutinized. It is time to rethink what is consumed and embrace a whole new world of foods.

0: This is Singapore Tonight.
1: Good evening, I'm Angela Lim. In tonight's top stories, Prime Minister Lawrence Wong is in Jakarta to deepen ties with Indonesia with new deals on trade, carbon credits and supply chains. The victim of Sunday's fatal lightning strike off Pasiris Beach was an experienced sea sports instructor, his employer ceasing operations for 2 weeks, pending investigations. And leader of the House, Indrani Raja, will deliver a ministerial statement on Tuesday on the conduct of WP leaders Sylvia Lim and Faisal Manap. It follows the Committee of Privileges findings over former MP Raisa Khan's 2021 lies in Parliament. Singapore is stepping up training for palliative care nurses with a new workgroup to prepare for growing long-term care needs. Plus, consumers are growing more cautious with their spending as retail sales growth slowed in May.

0: Singapore and Indonesia are working to give green projects a boost and ensure supply chains are more robust. The goal is to grow their economies and the wider ASEAN region to be more competitive. These are among the outcomes from the annual leaders' retreat in Jakarta, where Prime Minister Lawrence Wong met with Indonesian President Prabowo Subianto. They're also exploring ways to navigate external shocks. Nadira Zaidi reports.
1: It was a warm welcome for Prime Minister Lawrence Wong at the Istana Merdeka in Jakarta. In his meeting with Indonesian President Prabowo Subianto, both leaders agreed to strengthen ties in several areas.
2: Singapore and Indonesia are trusted partners with a shared stake in one another's success. Our partnership is deep, it's forward-looking and full of potential, and together we can create more opportunities than either of us could achieve alone.
1: There's agreement to deepen cooperation on carbon credits while sharing expertise and identifying high-quality carbon projects. Deputy Prime Minister Gan Kim Yong, who is also at the retreat, says the partnership will help cut emissions, protect forests, and restore coastal ecosystems. Both sides also pledged to cooperate in managing the impact of the Middle East crisis on the region. This will be done by strengthening ASEAN's supply chain resilience and accelerating its key initiatives.
3: One example is the ASEAN Framework Agreement on Petroleum Security, which aims to strengthen regional energy resilience. Another is the upgraded ASEAN Trade in Goods Agreement. Under the deal, member states will avoid imposing new trade restrictive non-tariff measures and review existing restrictions on essential goods. The target is for both agreements to be ratified by the end of this year.
1: To increase intra-ASEAN trade, small and medium-sized businesses from both countries can tap a trade AI advisory tool. This aims to ease trade across borders. It's part of a new two-year agreement that focuses on digitalization, policy engagement, and capability building.
4: What it does is that it allows companies to basically take a picture of what they are intending to export and work with an AI tool that gives them the right advice on what are the HS codes that will apply to the tariff rate, as well as access to different free trade agreements.

0: relations.
1: Beyond economic ties, PM Lawrence Wong says strong connectivity and people-to-people ties remain the bedrock of bilateral relations.
2: Singapore has every confidence in Indonesia's future. We want Indonesia to succeed because our futures are closely linked. And our confidence in Indonesia is reflected in our actions. That's why Singapore has been investing consistently in Indonesia over many years, and we will continue to do so. These investments are more than just capital flows. They create businesses, downstream industries, digital infrastructure, opportunities, and good jobs for Indonesians. And our companies continue to see many opportunities here.
1: As part of efforts to strengthen connectivity, PM Wong says he hopes to see more flight connections to different parts of Indonesia. Nadira Zaidi, CNA, Jakarta.
3: Both leaders also reaffirmed the importance of working closely together to keep the Strait of Malacca open, safe and secure.
2: As littoral states bordering the Straits of Malacca and Singapore, both Singapore and Indonesia are strategically aligned. We both share interest in upholding navigational rights and freedoms and keeping sea lines of communications open to all, including the unimpeded right of transit passage of vessels in accordance with UNCLOS, which is also customary international law. So both President Prabowo and I agreed that we will do our part together with the other littoral states to ensure that the Straits of Malacca and the Straits of Singapore remain safe, open and accessible to all.
4: Kita berkepentingan untuk menjaga Selat Melaka sebagai lintasan yang bebas untuk semua pihak. Kita harus pelihara keamanan, perdamaian di selat itu, juga tentunya keamanan dari polusi, dari kecelakaan, dan juga dari perompakan atau dari piracy.
3: The Singapore and Indonesian armies further strengthened bilateral defense ties after concluding the 32nd edition of Exercise Chandrapura. The participants exchanged knowledge on commando tactics, techniques, and planning procedures. They also forged closer ties through rappelling training and an airborne static line jump, among other activities. They also exchanged airborne wings as a symbol of mutual respect. The exercise underscores close and long-standing defense ties between Singapore and Indonesia. Singapore and Indonesia have agreed to expedite cooperation for cross-border electricity trade. Two agreements were signed to explore potentially buying imported low-carbon electricity. Another deal will facilitate information sharing and potential collaboration for cross-border interconnector development. Such projects will produce 3.4 gigawatts or more by 2035. It'll advance energy connectivity and decarbonization between both countries. The man who died after being struck by lightning off Pasiris Beach on Sunday afternoon was an experienced sea sports instructor. 24-year-old Mikhail Benjamin was among a group of seven kayaking and paddleboarding in the waters when tragedy struck. His employer, Outdoor Adventures, will suspend operations for the next 2 weeks to cooperate with investigations and to pay respects to the victim and his family. Nadine Yam with this report.
5: This area at Pasiris Beach was roughly where a group of seven people were rescued on Sunday afternoon following a lightning strike on water. One of them, 24-year-old Mikhail Benjamin, was sent to hospital unconscious and subsequently passed on. He was said to have been a freelancer with recreational company Outdoor Adventures and had over 10 years of experience on the waters, be it on a kayak or a stand-up paddle.
6: According to the company, Mr. Mikhail had brought his family and friends out to the waters on Sunday after securing four kayaks and a stand-up paddleboard. Employees, including freelancers, are allowed to use equipment outside of work under a work-life integration policy.
7: He was here with

0: his family. Then after that, they decided to go for a leisure paddle. I think they were having a picnic here. Yeah, then they decided to take the kayaks out for a bit of a paddle. So that's where the incident happened. A lot of our people, when they are here, you know, then like let's say they want to use for their family, we'll like, of course, go ahead.
1: The leisure activity started from the waters off Outdoor Adventures, following checks on equipment, safety and the weather. This included instructions to return immediately if a lightning alert is issued.
0: We also check whether, you know, they have any experience and all. And of course, normally we'll warn them, you know, in any case of danger whatsoever itself.
1: Mr. Mikhail's group then paddled about 10 to 15 minutes to about 500 metres away from where they had launched.
2: But when I was walking along this stretch to the area where they ended, I noticed one thing. There are no lightning warning systems here. The nearest place to be able to hear any announcement about inclement weather would be back at Outdoor Adventure or Passion Wave at Pasir Ris, which are the two operators that provide equipment rentals for water activities along this stretch.
1: Mr. Tan was told by his staff that skies had been clear before the incident and the lightning warning siren had not been activated. Nearby fishermen rushed to help the affected group out of the waters. Operations at Outdoor Adventures will be put on hold for the next 2 weeks, out of respect for Mr. Mikhail and his family. Beachgoers and fishermen I spoke to also hope for more warning systems to be installed along the beach. Police investigations are ongoing.
3: Sunday's incident at Pasir Ris Beach puts a spotlight on the need for lightning protocols. Sports and education associations say the death of Mikhail Benjamin after being struck by lightning is a sad reminder of the unpredictability of the weather. Such protocols usually start with planning and risk assessment. Organizations will then monitor the weather before coming up with advisories on adverse conditions, especially lightning risks. If the activities are out at sea, there would be additional radio alerts. In severe weather, they would be suspended.
4: So we do make all those checks. And then once it's clear that lightning is within our training area, then we start calling people in. We do two things. We use VHF to get on the radio and tell the coaches, come on in, it's a lightning warning. Then we also have a public address system, and we blast it out to tell everybody, come back, stay out of the open.
3: The Outdoor Learning and Adventure Education Association, or OLAE, says sports activities should be planned with relevant national sporting associations. The association also adds that activity providers should be prepared to suspend or terminate activities when conditions are unsafe. In the past 20 years, there have been a few notable lightning incidents, three of which resulted in fatalities. This includes Sunday's incident at Pasir Ris, as well as two separate instances in Lim Chu Kang. Non-fatal cases include one at a construction site in Bartley in 2023 and another which struck a train on the East-West line in 2017. These occurrences have prompted OLAE to further support members by developing more competencies. Constant reviews are crucial in ensuring that recognized standards continue to be effectively implemented.
5: These standards or these COP are living documents, and they will continue to evolve based on the industrial development, operational experiences, technological advancement, and the lesson learned. So at this stage, it will be premature to speculate on any specific revision that we'll make in the Singapore standards.
3: Now let's take a closer look at how lightning forms. Storm clouds build up both positive and negative electrical charges. When the electrical difference becomes too great, the energy is released as lightning. The bolt can strike the ground, another cloud, or travel away from the storm. And then there is this phenomenon of clear sky lightning, where lightning can strike even when the sky looks just fine. These can originate from afar and travel several kilometres before striking. A person is within lightning range if he can hear thunder. So, how does one stay safe from lightning? It's best to leave beaches, open fields, and the water immediately if thunder is heard or lightning is seen. Seek shelter inside a building or a vehicle. Wait at least 30 minutes after the last thunder before resuming outdoor activities. And for more on this, we speak to Associate

0: Associate Professor Wang Xianfeng, who is Cluster Lead at the Centre for Climate Change and Environmental Health at NTU Singapore. He's also a faculty member at the Asian School of the Environment. Prof Wang, welcome to the show. Now, we saw reports of a death off Pasir's Beach on Sunday, but in May, a fish farm worker was also killed by lightning. That's off Lim Chu Kang. And there have also been reports today of the death of a footballer in Malacca who could also have been struck by lightning. Are we seeing more lightning strikes in Singapore and also in the neighbouring regions?
1: Thank you. So first of all, it's indeed very sad to hear this tragic incidents. Lightning, in fact, is a very common phenomenon in Singapore. Based on the records from Meteorological Service of Singapore, on average, there are about 170 lightning days each year. So the lightning, so it's kind of recorded almost once every 2 days. So we cannot really say, based on the recent incidents, to say the lightning now is increasing more frequent. What we do know that is the lightning happens regularly, so it's not a real event.
0: Could you tell us if the lightning strikes are becoming more intense or whether there's any effect on intensity with regard to recent weather patterns?
1: So lightning happened because the warm and hot air move faster in the air columns and then create this unstable storm clouds. In Singapore and maritime continent region broadly, because the heat and the humidity, and then create these favorable conditions for thunderstorms. Climate change in general may increase the lightning activities in certain areas over time. However, it's really difficult to say based on this individual recent cases to say they're caused by climate change. So we don't have a direct evidence to say that yet.
0: Well, Prof, are those who are out at sea, like, you know, in the case of the Sunday incident during a thunderstorm, are they more vulnerable than those who stay on land?
1: Yes, that's right. Basically, when people at the sea, so they're more exposed, particularly, let's say, people in a small boat, because there are no enough area to shelter. And also because the water is very easy to conduct electricity very well. So it causes another layer of danger.
0: Right. In the Singapore incident yesterday, it was said that the sky was clear. Is that clear sky lightning, and what causes it?
1: Very likely, yes. So scientifically, we also give a name called a board from the blue. Of course, it's better to have more weather data to confirm that. So lightning strikes can travel a very long distance, up to 10 kilometers or even longer than that. So even clear skies overhead, but that does not always mean it's safe. A simple rule is that if thunder can be heard, lightning basically is close enough to become dangerous.
0: So if someone is caught outdoors with no immediate shelter during a thunderstorm, what is the first thing they should do to stay safe? Any advice?
1: The best option, of course, is trying to get into a proper building or maybe inside a fully enclosed car. If they're not possible, first of all, try to stay away from tall trees. And try to, if still not possible, try not to lie flat on the ground. If not, some other options could be, say, crunch low with feet together, head down, and also cover the ears with hands. That could also be helpful. And of course, there are some warning signs, for example, including the air could standing and some buzzing in ears. So these are some warning signs.
0: Well, warning signs aside, let's say someone does get struck by lightning and they're still conscious and able to move. What is the first thing they should do?
1: So the best option, of course, is trying to find a proper building to shelter. So if still not possible, try not to lie flat on the ground. And of course, try to stay away from the water.
0: Well, Prof. Wang, thank you so much for sharing your thoughts with us. That was Associate Professor Wang Xianfeng from the Center for Climate Change and Environmental Health at NTU Singapore. And still to come, Singapore setting up a nursing work group to raise competency and standards in long-term care. Plus, shoppers are spending, not just splurging. Retail sales in May hits its weakest growth since December last year.
2: When you think of Taiwan, you may think of chips.
3: But chocolate? Well, it may be hard to imagine, but the small island in East Asia also produces artisanal chocolate.
2: Our series looking at Taiwan beyond semiconductors continues on the next Asia First.
4: From seven staff to none, AI now does their work.
5: 应该我在未来规划的三年内呢，应该是不会再请员工了。
4: They learned from YouTube. Now they run their own factory. Plus, can one business serve up four income streams? On the New Look Money Mind, Wednesday on CNA.
6: 杭州, known for its lake, its legends and its past. Now for its so-called Six Little Dragons, China's next generation of tech champions.
7: 杭州现在是中国新的硅谷。我们政府说的有夫必应，无事不扰。
6: How did an ancient city go from home of one tech giant, Alibaba, to China's new startup city? Wednesday on CNA.
8: Do you know there's a river in here?
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Welcome back. In business news, South Korean prosecutors have indicted the country's four major oil refiners over alleged fuel price collusion in a case estimated to have caused about $17 billion in anti-competitive harm. Authorities are charging four employees at two refineries, as well as four companies. They've not named the firms, but there are only four refineries in the country. The antitrust regulator says the pricing managers at two firms discussed the scale and timing of the price increases after the outbreak of the Iran war,

0: while the remaining two companies followed their lead in pricing. The case comes after South Korea's antitrust watchdog raised the minimum penalty for collusion to at least 10% of sales linked to the violation. And reason to be cheerful for Samsung employees in the lucrative chip division ahead of tomorrow's results. They will receive a performance bonus of 100% of their base salary for the first half of this year. That's on top of another special bonus reached after a union strike in May. Under that deal, chip workers will get company stock equivalent to 10.5% of earnings over a period of at least 10 years. But not everyone is happy, with a union representing employees from the appliance unit planning to hold a rally. South Korea's chip industry has brought in a windfall for the country, with the government planning to create an investment fund from the extra tax revenue. A top official says the fund will be used to support President Lee Jae-myung's three mega projects, creating growth engines to address the K-shaped polarization in the economy, and provide stronger support for the younger generations. Well, Samsung Electronics is expected to report another blockbuster quarter as the AI boom continues to fuel demand for memory chips. Advanced estimates for operating profit stand at $56.4 billion, up nearly 18 times from a year ago. If confirmed, it would mark the company's third straight quarter of record operating profit. The surge is being driven by a global shortage of memory chips used in AI servers, pushing prices sharply higher. Samsung supplies memory chips to big tech, including NVIDIA, Google, and Apple. Analysts say growing demand for complex AI systems is increasing the need for both high-performance memory and storage. Samsung releases its preliminary findings or earnings on Tuesday, with full results due later this month. Investors will also be watching its long-term investment plans, including the $2 trillion earmarked to expand chip production in South Korea through 2040. And Samsung shares reversing earlier losses, ending the day almost 3% firmer. South Korea's won takes a step up the global stage as it now trades around the clock. The move is an attempt by the government to improve access to Korean markets, particularly for offshore investors. That is part of Seoul's broader push to secure developed market status from global index provider MSCI. Mitul Kotecha, who is head of Forex and EM macro strategy at Barclays, with his assessment on the move by South Korea and if other Asian economies are likely to follow suit.
1: The fact that it's happened now is it's clearly a process that's been ongoing in Korea to try and improve the liquidity, the ability to hedge, and of course, to move towards MSCI developed market status. So in that sense, it's a step in the right direction. And I think it will help some of the ability to trade more liquidly for the Korean won before investors or companies had to hedge through the NDF market outside of the opening hours. The fact that now it's 24 hours means that those sort of glitches in liquidity and potential lack of liquidity periods that we've seen in the past may now not be there. It may also dampen some of the volatility in dollar Korea outside of previous trading hours. So again, it's a step in the right direction. I think a lot of countries in Asia will be watching very closely how this experiment pans out. Korea, of course, is in some ways a little bit more different. It is more up the developed market chain anyway. Clearly, there is more liquidity in Korea's, or Korean won, Korean equity markets, of course, have seen huge investments in the past and is clearly one of the big markets that foreign investors look at in Asia. So it does stand out for a number of reasons. But nonetheless, with these markets in Asia, where many central banks use the NDF market, it will be interesting to see whether this could be copied elsewhere.
0: In other news, Leader of the House Indrani Raja will deliver a ministerial statement on the conduct of Workers' Party leaders Sylvia Lim and Faisal Manap in Parliament on Tuesday. The statement will be a determination on the findings from the Committee of Privileges relating to former Sungkang MP Raisa Khan's lies to Parliament in 2021. It comes after Ms. Indrani previously said WP Chief Pritam Singh's conviction for lying under oath to the Committee of Privileges would have implications for Ms. Lim and Mr. Faisal.
2: And it is a chance for Parliament and for the incumbent government and the incumbent ruling party, the PAP, to make very clear its position and its stance on certain principles and ethics that it believes should be reflected in our Parliament.
0: MPs have also filed 10 questions on dialect films, including the Teochew language film Dear You, along with others on the Speak Mandarin campaign. Other topics include reviewing regulations for nursing homes after the Health Ministry announced last month that it would revoke the licenses of two nursing homes, plus updates on investigations into the fatal incident at Segar LRT station in May. Workers' Party Chief Pritam Singh will face a hearing before the court of three judges on 13th August over what disciplinary sanction, if any, should be imposed on him as a lawyer. The case, the Law Society of Singapore versus Pritam Singh, is listed for 10 a.m., according to the Supreme Court's hearing list. The Court of Three Judges is the highest disciplinary body for lawyers in Singapore. The hearing follows his conviction in February 2025 for giving false evidence under oath to the Committee of Privileges. The Law Society said in March it had started disciplinary proceedings as required under the Legal Profession Act. Possible sanctions include being struck off the roll, suspended from practice for up to 5 years, or fined up to $100,000. Singapore's long-term care sector is set for a boost, with a new work group established to raise nurses' competencies and professional standards. The group brings together nurse leaders from nursing homes, community and acute hospitals to drive skills development in the long-term care sector. This comes as the country prepares for growing demand from a rapidly aging population.
3: The future of healthcare in Singapore will be shaped by the future of nursing in Singapore. The success of this transformation journey will ultimately rest not just on policies or programs or training courses, but more so on people, on nurses who are prepared to take on new roles, build new capabilities, learn new skills, and lead change on the ground.
0: Mr. Ong was speaking at an event where 151 nurses were given one of Singapore's highest honours in the profession, the Nurses Merit Award. The award recognises nurses from across the healthcare system who have showed outstanding dedication to patient care. Shoppers kept the tills ringing in May, but not as loudly as before. Retail sales rose 3.0% on year, their weakest growth since December 2025. Recreational goods saw the biggest jump, with sales going up by 23.6%. Watches and jewellery followed, while higher gas prices lifted sales at petrol service stations. But food and alcohol retailers, as well as department stores, recorded declines in sales.
4: Consumer being a little bit more cautious about what they want to spend on as well. And clearly those you have where the discretionary spending side remains very strong and resilient because in that segment, they can.
0: Food and beverage services also saw flat growth compared to the 0.1% increase in April. Fast food outlets led the sector's gains while sales at food courts and other eateries declined. Looking ahead, one analyst says spending should still remain cautious, but some with upside support.
5: The CDC vouchers will likely provide some floor towards the retail sales spending, so they may help with some components in the coming few months, including supermarket as well as the food courts. Then with the tail risk in the Strait of Hormuz fading, with perhaps the Strait of Hormuz normalising and activity returning back towards normal levels.
0: And still to come, the future is in focus as AI, energy, resilience and ageing top the agenda at this year's Singapore-China Forum. And Johor's state election campaign enters its final stretch ahead of polling this weekend. Stay with us.

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1: Midnight, later tonight here in Thailand, it's too little too late.
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0: Each one doing what each one wants.
4: So what's the United Nations doing amidst this world of supreme chaos?
5: We're pushing for answers every night on Asia Tonight.
6: Biodiversity is booming, which is inviting for some local foragers and farmers who embrace edible wildlife.
7: We're the largest organic banana grower in Singapore.
8: This is a gem.
7: Amazing. Yeah. So the mulberries are from the garden.
9: No, that's delicious.
10: Singapore is ramping up conservation efforts locally and across the region.
11: I really do love reptiles and finding out about them, so I really love my job.
0: Building must relate to the lives of the people.
12: 目前还是一直要创新一些新的东西。我也不希望是人家把我看作是八十岁的人。
13: There are those who dare to be different, who have made their mark in Singapore and beyond.
7: You have such big dreams, you know, you want to change the world with your art.
14: Obviously, every fighter wants to win, so all you can do is to prepare yourself to win.

0: Updating tonight's top stories, Prime Minister Lawrence Wong is in Jakarta to deepen ties with Indonesia, with new deals on trade, carbon credits and supply chains. The victim of Sunday's fatal lightning strike off Pasir Ris Beach was an experienced sea sports instructor. His employer is ceasing operations for 2 weeks, pending investigations. Singapore is stepping up training for palliative care nurses with a new work group to prepare for growing long-term care needs. Singapore and China should deepen cooperation in the use of AI, energy resilience, and caring for an aging population. These were 3 points raised by Singapore's National Development Minister, Chee Hong Tat, at this year's Singapore-China Forum. Mr. Chee says no country has all the answers or resources to tackle today's challenges alone. Instead, nations should remain open, learn from one another, and work on practical solutions that benefit both sides.
1: It is in this spirit that Singapore and China can look forward to continuing to expand and deepen our collaboration, building on the strong foundations that generations before us have laid over the years. These bilateral partnerships need not stop at our borders. The lessons learned and the solutions developed can ripple outward, benefiting the wider region and the world.
0: In a later discussion, Mr. Chee added that the nature of bilateral partnership will also have to evolve in response to geopolitical shifts. Citing Tianjin, for example, he adds that the cooperation efforts can go beyond green economy and tech, even branching out of developments in the eco-city. The key, he says, is to be flexible and keep up with the times.
2: 因为现在的中国企业很多都想走出去，也有能力走出去，把他们的科技、他们的产品带到海外市场。所以我们希望能够做到的是，新加坡现在也可以和中国的合作呢，扩展到帮助中国的企业通过新加坡成为一个区域枢纽，然后扩展到东南亚的其他的市场去。
0: Mr. Chee also responded to questions on why Singapore had remained silent over the collapsed Meta Manus deal. The proposed acquisition of the Singapore-headquartered AI company was blocked by Chinese regulators over national security concerns. Mr. Chee says no Singapore laws had been broken. He stressed that the country respects the national security priorities of other nations and that such considerations are important for long-term international cooperation.
2: What Singapore will do is we want to establish ourselves as a trusted place for business and for finance. And to do that, I think disclosure is important, transparency is important, trust is important, and that is the direction that we will take. Not focusing on whether it's a Chinese AI company or American AI company, or for that matter, from any other country, or whether it's AI or another particular technology. That is not our focus.
0: In other news, China has test-fired an intercontinental ballistic missile into the Pacific Ocean. Launched from a submarine and carrying a dummy warhead, it drew alarm from nearby countries, Australia calling it destabilizing, and New Zealand unwelcome and concerning. But the Chinese Navy defended its actions as routine, with a missile landing where designated and relevant countries given notification in advance. Today's launch was carried out around noon from a submarine in the Pacific Ocean, hours after Australia and Fiji announced a deepening of their defence ties. Concerns in the region, despite Beijing maintaining the launch targeted no one country and complied with international law and practices.
3: これに対しては我が方から中国の軍事活動が活発化していることへの深刻な懸念を伝達したところです。
4: Australia has been clear that this proposed test is in the context of a rapid military build-up by China, which is lacking in the transparency and reassurance as to intent that the region expects. I would make this point. The Pacific Islands Forum leaders have made clear that they want the Pacific to be an ocean of peace. We believe this test is inconsistent with that objective.
0: CNA correspondent Deborah Wong takes us through the message Beijing is trying to send to the region and the wider Indo-Pacific.
3: Now, there are two key events happening right now, which analysts say could have triggered such a test launch. Australia, in fact, just signed a defence pact with Fiji, and what observers are saying could limit China's influence in the region. And, of course, the world's largest naval exercise, the US-led RIMPAC, is also happening right now from the 24th of June to the 31st of July. It's a very long exercise that happens once every 2 years.
5: Given the timing, right now the RIMPAC exercise is occurring, and during this time China is trying to flex its military muscles, highlight the point that the island chain system and the US-led alliance system in the Asia Pacific cannot contain China's military capability. Also at this time, we are seeing the US is stuck in a military setback in the Middle East, so China is also trying to test US reactions and the strength of its alliance systems.
3: China rarely conducts tests in international waters. It normally does so in its own territory. So such a move this time round again is sure to attract a lot of international attention, scrutiny over what was launched, how and where the test was conducted.
0: The head of South Korea's National Football Federation, Chung Mong-yu, has stepped down following the national team's disappointing FIFA World Cup exit. Now, according to local media, he submitted his resignation letter earlier today after chairing his final meeting. Mr. Chung had already said in late May that he would resign after the event ends, but brought forward his departure in the aftermath of the national team's elimination. Chung had already been under pressure since 2024 when he was under fire for what critics claimed was a lack of transparency in hiring the team's head coach. And CNA's senior correspondent Lim Yun-suk has more on why South Koreans are so angry with Chung Mong-yu and more broadly at the system.
6: Well, you know, on the surface, it could look like this is simply because South Korea lost to Mexico and South Africa and failed to make it out of the, you know, make it to the next round. But the anger that led to these resignations has been building up for years here. Now, it goes back to 2024 and how Hong Myung-bo got the coaching job. Now, many fans and critics believed that the hiring process wasn't transparent then and that Chung Mong-kyu had improperly influenced the selection process. Now, that led to a police investigation, a parliamentary hearing, and even a government probe. Now, the Korean Football Association challenged the government's findings in court, but it lost. And then in April this year, the Seoul court ruled that the ministry had acted lawfully, and the court also pointed to the serious flaws in the coach selection process, including the improper intervention by Mr. Chung. So when fans, you know, you saw the fans booing at the head coach, the former head coach Hong Myung-bo at the airport, and holding up banners saying that South Korean football is dead, it wasn't really about the three matches at this World Cup alone, but it was really about years of frustration with the system that many fans here believe lacks the transparency and accountability. And so even President Lee Jae-myung added to that pressure, saying that the World Cup failure reflected the deeper problems in how Korean football is run. And that's why, you know, this became much more than just a sports story here in South Korea.
0: The campaign for Malaysia's Johor state election is entering its final stretch. Polling will take place this Saturday. More than 2.7 million voters are eligible to cast their ballots across 56 state constituencies. Johor is regarded as a Barisan Nasional stronghold. The coalition secured a two-thirds majority in the 2022 state election. It's now seeking a fresh mandate, campaigning on its record in government over the past 4 years. All 56 state seats are up for grabs, with 29 needed to form the next state government. And for more on the campaign, here's our senior correspondent Afifa Arifin with what's been standing out on the ground in Johor and the mood among voters after more than a week of campaigning.
7: On paper, we have seen that it is a crowded race. There are over 170 candidates contesting for 56 seats across the state. But the mood on the ground, I mean, since I've been observing over the last week or so, the mood has been a lot more subdued compared to the last state elections that was held back in 2022. And that was done amidst COVID restrictions. So we have seen rallies, we have seen walkabouts, the usual manifesto launches. But it really felt like this campaign wasn't driven by one big emotional issue. For many of the voters we spoke to on the ground, the concerns are still very practical. Issues surrounding the cost of living, higher wages, housing, and whether economic growth is actually translating into improvements in their daily lives. But what really stands out this time round politically is the coalition dynamic, because Barisan Nasional, as we know, is campaigning very much on continuity, on its record in the state government over the last 4 years, and the argument that Johor needs stability to keep investment and development going. But its main rival, Pakatan Harapan, is trying to make the case that Johor should work better with Putrajaya, especially since PH leads the federal government. But this is also where things have become quite complicated, because we know that BN and PH are partners at the federal level, but they are the main rivals here in Johor. Now, of course, there is another major coalition in this race, and that's Perikatan Nasional, which has been trying to present itself as the alternative, especially in Malay-majority areas. But it is also dealing with a lot of concerns and questions, whether its component parties, specifically PAS and Bersatu, whether both of them are fully aligned. So while the campaign may look quiet in terms of voter engagement, in terms of atmosphere and excitement on the ground, beneath all of that, there's a lot that's being tested here. Things like turnout, voter fatigue, and voting based on, you know, local governments issues, party loyalty, or the bigger national picture.
0: And still to come, 53 athletes set to fly the Singapore flag at the upcoming Commonwealth Games in Glasgow. Plus, a floral showdown at the Singapore Garden Festival as five of the world's top artists vie for the Grand Champion title. The full story is just ahead.
8: When you think of Taiwan, you may think of chips.
9: But chocolate? But it may be hard to imagine that the small island in East Asia also produces artisanal chocolate.
8: Our series looking at Taiwan beyond semiconductors continues on the next Asia First.
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0: 每个人都讲我的鸡饭是最好吃的。
1: My Ayam Penyet special, the customer feedback is very good.
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5: Today haven't finished frying around 150 kg lot Not okay, Haja. I came here to train, Haja. I not come here to work.
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0: Welcome back. Singapore's 3x3 basketball teams are heading to the Commonwealth Games for the first time as part of a 53-strong contingent bound for Glasgow. This year's games from 23rd July to 2nd August will feature just 10 sports, a scaled-back program from the 19 contested at the last edition. A wave of the flag to mark the start of Team Singapore's journey to Glasgow. Swimmer Gan Ching Hui and para bowler Mojit Singh will lead the Team Singapore contingent. The team will compete across 7 sports and 9 disciplines, including athletics and weightlifting. The British High Commission hosted today's flag presentation ceremony ahead of the team's departure under Chef de Mission Lau Kok King.
1: The Commonwealth Game is bringing able-bodied and para-athletes together as one team. We value this spirit of inclusion and unity deeply, and this is how Team Singapore will compete with respect, resilience, and unwavering support for one another.
0: A floral master from Germany has emerged grand champion at an international competition at the Singapore Garden Festival. Anya Ersing beat 16 other competitors after 6 grueling elimination rounds over the past 3 days. The other 4 finalists were from Australia, Estonia, Poland, and the Netherlands. The grand final unfolded before a live audience at Gardens by the Bay. Finalists were challenged to decorate a number 10 structure around the theme Extravaganza to celebrate the festival's 10th edition. Chief Judge Alison Bradley complimented the winning entry's condition, shape, and tidiness.
2: It was very feminine. It was unique. And it was modest at the same time. And really quite suitable for Singapore because there was a bit of glitzy glamour coming down the sides. And Singapore like glitzy glamour.
0: And we've been tracking some topics of interest in the community. A man has been tased after repeatedly ignoring police warnings while wielding a saw in Bedok North. The 55-year-old was then reportedly arrested for suspected consumption of controlled drug and taken conscious to hospital. And a Singapore tech CEO is facing fresh charges in the NVIDIA chips case that allegedly violated US export restrictions. Alan Wei has been charged with laundering $38 million in the purchase of a $55 million good-class bungalow and acquiring over $3 million in criminal proceeds. The 50-year-old indicated he was not guilty of all charges, and his lawyers said they were misconceived. And you can find us on channelnewsasia.com and on TikTok. Just search for @channelnewsasia. And that's Singapore Tonight. If you're watching us in Singapore, do stay on for the highlights from the FIFA World Cup. Have a good night.

0: Tour Spain differently.
1: Do you know there's a river in here?
2: No other country can let you see the bottom of a river.
1: And what was around the bend?
3: It actually swerved 30 degrees to the right.
1: What's natural becomes surprising.
4: First time I see.
3: Oh, is it? Water. First time, right?
4: Clean water.
3: Yes.
1: Our rivers were once open waterways used for hard work and tough living.
5: The river's location made it ideal for traders to moor their vessels under houses.
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7: Sometimes you will find dead body.
8: Whatever you do, drop straight into the water.
1: A source of stories about predators and prisoners, of life and death, and brave endeavors. Now, the rivers are hard to find.
2: The source of the Singapore River is actually further west.
1: Take a ride back to the life and stories of our lost rivers. Watch Lost Rivers on demand at cna.asia.
9: Their Coming Home is a deeply human story of men who set out to search for opportunity far away from home, only then to be held hostage.
10: It took us more than a year just to gain access into all those restricted nuclear power plant sites. And we filmed across 10 different countries within 4 months. We wanted to tell such an important global topic like nuclear energy in a more accessible and relatable manner. We wanted to show everyone how this technology could eventually impact everyday lives, especially amidst the urgent need for a cleaner and more sustainable future. That's essentially what inspires us to tell stories that matter.
9: This story is a great example of what we do at CNA Correspondent, shining a light on underreported stories beyond the headlines and breaking news by putting a deeply human perspective on it. What makes this award so meaningful is that it recognizes our commitment to impactful on-the-ground storytelling when everyone else has already moved on to the next story. This award recognizes the power of storytelling that is global in scope and human at heart.
11: These are stories that are recognized on a global stage. Thank you for being part of this proud moment.
12: This July, when tradition meets transformation, new possibilities take shape.
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0: Nuclear power the answer. Unpack the complexities of science, politics and innovation as we explore the role nuclear energy could play in building a cleaner, greener future.
1: What lies beneath the ground here is in high demand and countries around the world want a piece of it.
0: This July on CNA.
2: Sky Whisper, a celebration of whispered promises, interchangeable ring and pendant capturing fireworks in the sky, real touch, only natural diamonds, with grading certificate, Mason Jewelry.

0: is Asia First.
1: Good morning, I'm Julie Yu at 7 a.m. here in Singapore. Here are the big stories we're following. Just an hour to go before America faces Belgium in one of the biggest matches in U.S. football history. The row over Fuller and Bellingham's eligibility shows no sign of easing. FIFA's chief is defending the decision to let him play, saying the disciplinary process is independent and he can't influence the ruling. But UEFA says football's governing body crossed a red line by overturning the striker suspension.
2: I'm Elizabeth Neal. What we're also tracking this hour, severe weather is battering parts of Asia. In China's Guangxi region, torrential rain from Typhoon Meisak is causing reservoirs to overflow and villages to flood, with authorities raising the emergency response to the highest level. Over in India, monsoon rains have turned deadly, killing a dozen people in Mumbai. Schools and colleges are closed for a second day. Transport remains disrupted with more heavy rain forecast.
1: And coming up, Indian Prime Minister Narendra Modi is due to meet Indonesian President Prabowo Subianto in Jakarta for talks on defense, maritime security, and critical minerals. But the visit comes as India deepens engagement in the region amid growing security concerns.
2: Also ahead, early voting in Malaysia's Johor state election set to begin in the next hour for military and police personnel and their spouses ahead of Saturday's polling day. The 56-seat contest is seen as a key test ahead of Malaysia's next general election.
3: In 2022, turnout fell to around 54%, the lowest in the state's history. The question now is whether voters feel strongly enough to make the journey home.
4: Sarah, Hollywood Business News. The Dow closes above the 53,000 mark. The ship stocks rebound from last week's steep declines. The trading day began with President Trump ringing the opening bell from the Oval Office. That Wall Street first, marking the launch of his administration's investment program for children.
1: The integrity of football's world governing body, FIFA, under attack at the World Cup. This after its controversial decision to overturn a one-match ban against a U.S. striker following a call from President Donald Trump.
2: Yeah, Mr. Trump has admitted contacting FIFA chief Gianni Infantino. He said the referee made a horrible call, hailing the suspension of the ban as brilliant.
5: I asked for a review because I didn't think it was a foul. And, you know, again, I'm good at this stuff. I didn't think it was a foul. I thought it was two great athletes that crashed into each other and got entangled. That was not a guy punching somebody in the face or anything that, you know, would be different. And I think it's a terrible, if they wouldn't allow, you know, a top player, maybe the best, maybe among the best players on the team to play, I think it would have had a big stain.
2: Over a controversy centers on a knockout match last week, U.S. striker Fuller and Bellingham was red-carded after a video review showed his right boot stepping on the leg of a player from Bosnia-Herzegovina. It was considered a serious foul, resulting in an automatic one-match ban. Bellingham has been the leading scorer for the U.S. team.
1: The FIFA boss, Infantino, defended the suspension of the ban, saying the organization's judicial bodies decide cases independently and autonomously. FIFA also dismissed as inadmissible an appeal from Belgium that's set to play the U.S.
2: Well, Europe's football governing body, UEFA, has accused FIFA of crossing a red line by allowing Bellingham to play, calling the decision unprecedented, incomprehensible and unjustifiable.

0: It warned that when rules are no longer guaranteed by its guardians, the game's integrity is at stake and the competition's credibility undermined.
1: Kate Fisher is across the story for CNA, and she joins us from Washington, D.C. with the very latest. Kate, so questions are being raised about FIFA's integrity. Are there similar concerns about the U.S. as co-host and potential implications for American teams in other international tournaments?
2: Well, I think you can see from that statement from UEFA how frustrated the Europeans are by all of this. And I think that won't just be with FIFA, but with President Trump as well. This is on the eve of the NATO summit, of course, when Donald Trump will be likely to be trying to tell his European allies that they need to pay more money in defense. And they will be bruised, I think, by the fact that they've seen the US president try to interfere in now even a sporting match on top of the likes of tariffs and Greenland's talk of taking over Greenland. This is kind of another issue that the American president is trying to interfere in. I think it will also raise questions about what kind of political influence sport will withstand and whether you, if the countries with greater political influence will therefore be treated differently from other countries. Although I don't think it will affect other sports governing bodies necessarily, I do think that the US reputation globally amongst sport fans and other sporting teams will be damaged by this. Sepp Blatter, who used to run FIFA, said that red cards cannot be overturned by political phone calls, and football must never become a playground for politics.
0: Kate, how often does politics interfere in sports in the US?
2: Well, it is very rare for it to be this direct. The direct intervention of the US president into a decision on the field of play, I don't think there is any precedent for that. Certainly the government is involved in things like organizing visas for visiting teams, funding stadiums, bidding for big competitions like the World Cup. And of course, when the US is victorious, then usually the winning team from this international or national tournament will be invited to the White House as kind of a camera opportunity for the president to pose with the kind of national heroes. But in terms of actually changing the rules of a game and intervening in a decision that was made on the field of play, that is highly unusual. And a pundit here in the US saying that now, if the US goes on to win this match, they will always have the feeling that maybe they shouldn't have won it because this player was allowed to play when the against kind of all the odds. So there are a lot of issues, not just political, but sporting as well.
1: All right, Kate, thank you very much for that report. Kate Fisher, live for us for CNA.
0: Flaren Bellegan has been selected to lead the line for the USA in their round of 16 clash with Belgium. Now, the match, which begins in the next hour, will see the US play a team that's ranked higher than them for the first time this year's competition after previously beating Bosnia, Australia and Paraguay. Now, the winner of the matchup between USA and Belgium will face off against Spain in the quarterfinals. The 2010 champions defeated European rivals Portugal by 1-0. And that result will likely be the last time that Cristiano Ronaldo dons his nation's colours. The 41-year-old earlier confirmed that this would be his last dance on football's biggest stage, but has yet to officially announce his retirement from international football. And you can get all your FIFA World Cup 2026 coverage with national media network MediaCorp. 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
1: The torrential rains brought by Typhoon Maysak has caused reservoirs in China to overflow and dams to collapse.
0: Yeah, authorities in the hard-hit Guangxi region have raised their emergency response to the highest level, warning heavy rains would hamper rescue efforts.
1: The cyclone has killed at least two people and affected more than 55,000 in the region's capital, Nanning. Around 1,000 others are reportedly trapped in the mountains. Several villages have been completely inundated with floodwaters. Residents described water levels rising too quickly for any coordinated evacuation, while communications broke down due to power outages. The typhoon Maysak is heading north, raising fears of more havoc when it hits heavily populated central provinces, including Hunan and Jiangsu.
0: China's east coast remains on alert as it braces for a super typhoon making its way across the Pacific. Bavi is expected to first pass the Philippines and Taiwan before making landfall in China's port city of Guangzhou on Saturday. The world's second largest economy faces growing threats from extreme weather, which meteorologists link to climate change. Analysts say that the world could lose tens of billions of dollars of commercial activity each year due to weather-related risks, wiping out cities and farms and stalling industrial activity.
1: Over in India, at least 13 people have been killed and 10 others injured in the last 48 hours as heavy rains hit the financial capital, Mumbai, and its suburbs.
0: The schools and colleges will remain closed for a second day, while offices have been advised to allow employees to work from home. Rebecca Bunnan has more for CNA from Mumbai.
3: The monsoon has lashed Mumbai with full force, disrupting daily life for millions of people. Heavy rains are expected at this time of year, but the rainfall and winds have been particularly intense over the past couple of days. Flights were disrupted, some roads were waterlogged, and local commutes were challenging in these conditions. There were reports of landslides on a highway out of the city. Authorities ordered Mumbai's schools and colleges to close on Monday as a precaution. People were also advised to remain indoors as far as possible. In the eastern suburb of Mankhurd, the rains brought deadly consequences. Officials said a three-story structure collapsed in this slum area, killing six people, including five children. Seven other people were injured. Neighbors rushed to help with the rescue efforts.
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3: Mumbai's mayor, Ritu Tauday, is reported by Indian media to have said the building was constructed illegally. The state's chief minister expressed his sorrow and announced that each family of those who died would be given about $5,000 in financial aid. City officials reported hundreds of trees and branches had fallen in the storm since Sunday, killing two people and injuring several others. Teams were deployed to help clear waterlogged areas. Mumbai's mayor had carried out inspections at the start of the monsoon season last month and said roads had been cleared and pumping stations to clear water were working well. The annual monsoon season runs until September, and with such a huge impact on Mumbai this early on, questions are being raised about whether much more could have been done to prepare for the weather and how well the city will cope as further heavy rains are forecast. For CNA, I'm Rebecca Bunden in Mumbai.
1: At least 26 people have been killed and some 100 others injured in Sri Lanka's deadliest prison riot in years. Clashes broke out inside the jail in Negombo on Sunday evening and continued into Monday, about 35 kilometers from the capital, Colombo. Officials say when guards tried to intervene, inmates began attacking them. Dozens were rushed to hospital with gunshot wounds, cuts and bruises. Authorities told reporters that some prisoners tried to break out but were stopped. Sri Lanka's justice minister says the initial violence erupted between two rival drug gangs. Now, the government is setting up a special team to investigate what happened. The Sri Lankan prisons are said to be highly congested. It's believed more than 39,000 inmates are crowded in the facility, which is only designed to house about 10,000.
5: දැනට අවුරුදු ගණනාවක ඉඳන් ඇති කරගත් තත්ත්වයක් තමයි දැන් මේ පුපුරා ගිහිල්ලා තියෙන්නේ. හැබැයි අන්තිමට ඒ රැඳවියන් ඝාතනය වුණාට පස්සේ ඒ රැඳවියන් මේ විදිහට කුඩු වලට සම්බන්ධයි අපරාධ වලට සම්බන්ධයි කියලා විවිධ කතා කියලා ඒව සාධාරණීකරණය කරන්න හදන පසුබිමක් තමයි බන්ධනාගාර තුල තියෙන්නේ.
1: Observers say prison riots impose direct and indirect economic costs, given funds diverted from development to crisis management compound issues in a resource-strained nation. Riots also signal

0: instability, deterring foreign investments and tourism. 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
1: And your business news is next with Sarah, with a revival in AI trade on Wall Street.
2: Yeah, Liz, so investors are riding the ebb and flow of optimism as they now turn their attention to chip makers' results for signals on the sustainability of AI demand. Plus, the world's largest memory chip maker Samsung eyes another blockbuster quarter. We'll break down the projected earnings.
3: From seven staff to none, AI now does their work.
4: 应该我在未来规划的三年内呢，应该是不会再请员工了。
3: They learned from YouTube. 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On the New Look Money Mind, Wednesday on CNA.
5: 杭州, known for its lake, its legends and its past. Now for its so-called Six Little Dragons, China's next generation of tech champions.
6: 杭州现在是中国新的硅谷。我们政府说的有夫必应，无事不扰。
5: How did an ancient city go from home of one tech giant, Alibaba, to China's new startup city? Wednesday on CNA.
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0: Wall Street's AI-driven bull run is back in full swing, helping markets maintain last week's momentum. The Dow closed above 53,000 for the first time. The S&P 500 and the Nasdaq notched up after tech stocks reversed last week's losses, with investors rotating to other sectors.
1: So ring the bell, Mr. President.
0: U.S. President Donald Trump rang the opening bell from the Oval Office as he marked the launch of the so-called Trump Accounts, a government program designed to give Americans under 18 a stake in the stock market with tax-deferred investment accounts. One tech name that gained ground after the ceremony, Dell Technologies. Mr. Trump urged consumers to buy their products after founder Michael Dell contributed more than $6 billion to the initiative. Microsoft bucking the trend even as AI-linked stocks rally. It closed almost 1% lower after announcing it would cut 4,800 jobs as it moves to spend heavily on AI infrastructure and use the technology to improve efficiency across its business. Microsoft has been bogged by investor concerns about returns on its massive AI capex. The stock is down 18% year to date. South Korean memory chip giant SK Hynix is set to take advantage of that AI bull run as it launched the process for its U.S. listing. The deal would rank among the biggest share sales in history and make it much easier for American investors to access one of the hottest companies in the world. The fundraising target fell to about $28 billion from almost $30 billion when it filed in June.

0: June. That's after a recent decline in its share price. Its reference price works out to about $158 per ADR. It will sell 17.8 million new shares through the ADRs, and it begins trading on the NASDAQ on Friday, July 10th. The deal is expected to be the second largest share sale after a record IPO by Elon Musk's SpaceX last month. It would surpass Saudi Aramco's $25 billion listing in 2019 and Alibaba's similar-sized offering in 2014. Surging demand for AI memory chips has propelled SK Hynix to become a dominant stock on the Korea exchange, making up roughly 30% of the KOSPI index. The stock is up about 250% year-to-date and more than 700% higher in the past year. But questions remain over the durability of the AI boom. The chip giant says the proceeds from the U.S. listing will be used to build factories in South Korea and buy chip-making equipment. SK Hynix is a key supplier of high-bandwidth memory chips used in AI systems by customers such as NVIDIA and Apple's Google. Samsung Electronics has flagged another blockbuster quarter with its Q2 preliminary earnings as the AI boom continues to fuel demand for memory chips. The tech giant estimates operating profit of more than $58 billion, up more than 18 times from a year earlier. The preliminary results mark the company's third straight quarter of record operating profit. The world's largest memory maker is expected to release a full financial statement, including net income and divisional breakdowns, later this month. For more on this and many more, we've got Bill Stone, Chief Investment Officer at the Glenview Trust Company. Bill, appreciate your time today. So let's start with earnings guidance there from Samsung, showing a profit beat. And it's happening at a time when investors are starting to question memory chips in the sector, given rising competition, potential for overcapacity, and whether these investments will pay off. But for you, will memory continue to be the dominant AI trade?
1: At least for now, and because I think we saw what signaled really the Micron coming in much better than expected earnings late in June here. So it wasn't a surprise that Samsung kind of rode that wave as well. I think you're right, though, to point out what gets more difficult is how long does that wave last? You know, at least as of right now, it seems like the AI wave continues. It's just a question of how quickly we get extra supply on the market in terms of producing those chips. Historically, you've eventually seen a crash in memory prices. The market certainly seems to think it's maybe different this time because those, as you showed earlier, those shares in general and memory companies have been just on an absolute tear.
0: And hoping to ride that memory chip wave is SK Hynix with its massive ADR listing in the U.S. this week. Do you think this is a buying opportunity?
1: Well, I have to say, we're not looking to add to any of the memory names right now. It's kind of like I laid out. The problem is, you know, you look at history and eventually the supply catches up. You just don't know how long this time. It is likely, given what we've seen out of Micron, I use that because I know that one best of all of them. It does look like this wave is going to last longer than your typical. It's just, you know, we've seen earnings, as you know, just explode out of these companies. And typically it does come back down. It's not like some other companies where you don't necessarily see that eventually demand overwhelms and pricing comes down. At least that's the history, and we're kind of betting eventually it plays out, but certainly no sign of it yet.
0: Yeah, and this is all happening at a time when you're seeing sentiment turn on Wall Street after those jitters when it comes to AI. We are bracing for earnings to start kicking off around next week, and that could determine whether this rally that we've seen has room to run. For you, what are you looking out for? What would be the determining factor for the market rally?
1: Well, I think, you know, again, aside from, I'm going to say energy is expected to be the highest growing sector. That's likely, highly likely a temporary situation, really just the bounce off of oil going way up, having to do with the Iran conflict. So set that aside. If you set energy aside, again, technology is expected to be by far the fastest growing sector in terms of earnings, looking at like 63% year over year earnings growth, which is just amazing for the size of the companies that we're talking about here. So certainly, obviously, looking for them, hopefully, to get that number. And I think it'll be a lot, again, about guidance as to how much companies are able to continue to monetize it. You talked about it earlier. One of the big jitters that runs through the market occasionally is this worry that, hey, we're spending so much money on building out AI infrastructure. Are we going to get paid enough? Meaning, are we as shareholders going to get paid enough for all of that capital being invested in this area? And that's what everyone's going to be looking for, clues of that in the earnings reports.
0: Yeah, and Bill, we're in a period where we've got pretty high earnings expectations. Inflation expectations are ticking down. The U.S. economy, it's holding up. Oil prices are down as well. So a lot of positive factors so far for Wall Street. What is the biggest risk you think that is being underestimated right now?
1: You know, I think some of it is, does the Fed have to, does the U.S. economy stay hot enough or, you know, strong enough that the Fed ends up having to step in and start to raise rates, even with kind of inflation due to oil prices, which oil prices have been coming down now, do they still have to step in? That is typically, you know, a pretty tough headwind for markets to go against. Markets are currently pricing in roughly one hike this year, late in the year. It'll be interesting to see how that plays out. I don't think they'll end up having to hike, but and I think many people, even though it's priced into futures, agree with me. So we'll see. I think that's one of the wild cards that's maybe not so clear how that plays out.
0: Yeah, we'll watch the Fed and how it affects markets. Bill, appreciate it. Bill Stone, their Chief Investment Officer at the Glenview Trust Company. A lot more ahead here on Asia First. Coming up, defense spending and the war in Ukraine set to dominate the agenda as NATO leaders gather in Ankara for a high-stakes summit. We speak with an expert on what's at stake for the alliance and whether it can bridge divisions to bolster support for Kyiv.

0: There's no point playing it safe. Safe will always be forgotten.
1: If we as Singaporeans are able to have a satellite that we can truly say was conceived, designed, engineered and built in Singapore.
2: Wow, how wonderful would it be?
3: This is Singapore. We don't give up.

0: Almost 7:30 a.m. here in Singapore. You're watching Asia First.
1: And here are the headlines we are following. Just half an hour to go before America faces Belgium in one of the biggest matches in U.S. football history. The row over Valorant Belgium's eligibility shows no sign of easing. FIFA's chief is defending the decision to let him play, saying the disciplinary process is independent and he can't influence the ruling. But UEFA says football's governing body crossed the red line by overturning the striker suspension.
0: Severe weather is battering parts of Asia. In China's Guangxi region, torrential rain from Typhoon Meisak is causing reservoirs to overflow and villages to flood, with authorities raising the emergency response to the highest level. Over in India, monsoon rains have turned deadly, killing a dozen people in Mumbai. Schools and colleges are closed for a second day. Transport remains disrupted, with more heavy rain forecast.
1: An Indian Prime Minister Narendra Modi is due to meet Indonesian President Prabowo Subianto in Jakarta to talk on defense, maritime security and critical minerals. The visit comes as India deepens engagement in the region amid growing security concerns.
0: And early voting in Malaysia's Johor state election set to begin in the next hour for military and police personnel and their spouses ahead of Saturday's polling day. A 56-seat contest is seen as a key test ahead of Malaysia's next general election.
1: Ukrainian President Volodymyr Zelensky has urged NATO to take what he called strong decisions to strengthen his country's air defenses against Russian attacks.
0: Yeah, his appeal comes ahead of today's NATO summit in Turkey and after Russian forces launched a massive missile and drone barrage on Monday, which targeted Kyiv and surrounding areas, killing at least 26 people. The attack comes days after another deadly Russian strike on the Ukrainian capital that claimed more than 30 lives.
1: Mr. Zelensky is expected to discuss the war and next steps in seeking a peace settlement when he meets U.S. President Donald Trump on the sidelines of the summit. Mr. Trump believes a resolution is closer than many people realize.
2: We're going to be going to NATO and we're going to be talking about it, and I think we're going to get it ended. It's been a terrible situation.
0: NATO Secretary General Mark Rutte says the alliance must ensure Ukraine gets the military support it needs, including stronger air defenses. He's also demanded member states present what he calls clear, concrete and credible plans to meet defense spending targets.
3: I think we are in really good shape, and massively the Europeans are stepping up. Look at countries like Germany and so many others. And of course, if one or two still have to be convinced, we have ways to do that.
1: Defense spending will loom large over the summit as President Trump continues to press European allies to shoulder a greater burden for their collective security. And the meeting will also be closely watched for tensions over the U.S. leader's criticism of NATO for not doing enough to support America's war on Iran and ensuring the Strait of Hormuz remains open to commercial shipping. For more on what we can expect at the NATO summit today, let's speak now with Dr. Matthew Sussex. He's an associate professor in strategic studies at the Center for Future Defense and National Security at Deakin University. He's also visiting fellow of the Strategic and Defense Studies Center at the Australian National University. Thank you so much for joining us, Doctor. So as leaders gather in Ankara, what would success look like for NATO this week? Is there an outcome that President Trump, European allies and Ukraine could all walk away calling a win?
4: Well, look, I think that a success out of this summit will be a very clear statement by Donald Trump that the United States remains committed to the NATO alliance and remains committed to defending Europe if it needs defending, even though his main focus has been on Europe leading on its own defense. If something like that happens, then I think that will be very much a shot in the arm for the NATO alliance, for the European members who are worried about the extent of American support in Europe, and also for Ukraine as well. Whether we get that, I'm not quite sure. Donald Trump.

0: Trump has, of course, been very, very critical of NATO, calling it a disgrace that the US is effectively backfilling European security. The main thing that stopped the summit last year at The Hague going off the rails was a commitment by NATO members to spend up to 5% of GDP on defence. And this year, of course, that hasn't happened, in spite of the fact that European countries are spending more.
1: Well, Dr. Sussex, Donald Trump says he expects loyalty from NATO. So what does that mean strategically, politically? And is it also realistic to expect NATO members to respond to conflicts that are outside of the alliance's core commitments?
0: Yeah, I mean, I think this is another area where Donald Trump's knowledge of strategy and international security is kind of behind where he wants the NATO alliance to be. Ultimately, NATO, of course, is there to protect all its member states if there's an attack upon them. But that doesn't mean necessarily going to support the United States in wars of choice that it decides to launch. And of course, in the case of the war against Iran, many, many of the European NATO members didn't want the war to happen and were very reticent about getting involved because of the potential costs, not only for their own military personnel, but the ongoing costs of maintaining attempts to open the Straits of Hormuz effectively by force against an Iranian regime that proved more than capable of being able to use drones and asymmetric tactics to really frustrate the United States' high-end military machine.
2: So, Doctor, if some allies refuse to fall in line on defense spending or in a broader political support, what can Mr. Trump realistically do? And what would that mean for NATO's unity?
0: Well, look, ultimately, he can walk away. He can say that, well, there's nothing in it now for the United States to support NATO. And ultimately, the Europeans are going to have to look after their own affairs. If he does that, he still effectively has to give notice that he's withdrawing from NATO. And that takes probably about 2 years in reality for the US to actually do that. So more or less at the end of Trump's term. But there are other things he could do, including withdrawing more US personnel from bases in Europe, something that has already made major European partners like Germany very, very worried. Something that's also, of course, concerned those countries that are very close to Russia, like the Baltic states, like the Nordic countries, Poland and others. And if Trump decides to do that, then it would start looking as though realistically the main way for Europe to safeguard its own security is, in fact, perhaps not via NATO at all, but through its own auspices.
1: Yeah, Dr. Sussex, just going back to the point about the Iran war, I wonder if the U.S.-Iran conflict has distracted NATO from its core focus of course, Russia and European security. And at the same time, whether you think there is a role that NATO can play in addressing Iran's nuclear ambitions, given that it is not directly involved in those nuclear negotiations, and whether, you know, this Iran situation has at all changed NATO's strategic priorities?
0: Yeah, look, I think the Iran war was a bit of a wild card that European countries weren't predicting, at least the European NATO members and certainly Canada as well. Has it taken their eyes off the ball? Look, I think it's something extra that they've had to deal with, and that has real effects. So for Ukraine, for instance, the thing that it needs most of all and has certainly secured enormous amounts of EU funding to acquire is air defence missiles. But that's something, of course, that is now very much in short supply, given that US forces and a lot of their partners in the Middle East, in the Gulf states, shot off a lot of their surface-to-air missiles during the Iran war. So that causes a real crunch in terms of capacity for Europe to be able to source the air defences that Ukraine needs, and has a direct result on the war. Whether NATO itself can play a role in mediating the nuclear agreement with Iran, I think yes, you know, certainly it could. The question is whether or not Iran and the United States would be prepared to let NATO be a sort of framework actor. And typically NATO has tried to shy away from things that are outside its direct geographical remit. And if it did that, then it would open itself up to accusations that it was, you know, basically a broad, global, almost vigilante type of organization. So there will be voices of disquiet about doing something like that. And both Tehran and Washington may prefer to continue their diplomacy through the sort of tit for tat back and forth between those two countries, because I think both perceive advantages in doing so rather than letting in a third party mediator.
2: Okay, very quickly, Doctor, and Russia launched one of its biggest attacks in Kyiv just hours before the summit, as President Zelensky, as you said, in the call for strong decisions from NATO leaders. What sort of message do you think Mr. Putin's trying to send here, and how might that influence outcome over military support for Ukraine at the summit?
0: Yeah, well, I think Putin is kind of reverting to what he normally does when there's either a big meeting or he feels as though Russia is you know, slightly on the back foot, which certainly Ukrainian strikes against Russian oil production facilities have caused, you know, 40 to 50% crimp in the Russian oil supply, which has caused, you know, enormous great long lines at gas stations throughout Russia. So he's basically said, well, we are going to launch massive attacks against indiscriminate targets in Kyiv. Ultimately, this is a tactic that's been tried many, many times in different conflicts, and it generally doesn't work. What it does is it hardens the resolve of those who are being struck to continue fighting, and it also hardens the resolve of those who are helping those people and those nations to keep up the supply. And we've seen some degree of also frustration with Russia from the United States, with the US putting back the sanctions on Russian oil that previously it had relaxed, and also making comments about how, you know, Ukraine is very much still in the fight. So ultimately, where the US goes with this is going to be decisive, but we're going to have to wait and see what happens in Ankara.
1: All right. We thank you for joining us today, Dr. Matthew Sussex, Associate Professor in Strategic Studies at the Center for Future Defense and National Security at Deakin University.
2: All right. Still ahead on Asia First, the leaders of Singapore and Indonesia hold their annual retreat to deepen ties with new deals in trade, carbon credits and supply chains.
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3: Former offenders step into the demanding world of veteran hawkers, taking on its challenges for a chance to prove that their past does not determine their future.
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3: As the world's demand for clean energy continues to grow, is nuclear power the answer? Unpack the complexities of science, politics and innovation as we explore the role nuclear energy could play in building a cleaner, greener future.
6: What lies beneath the ground here is in high demand, and countries around the world want a piece of it.
3: This July on CNA. 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Cycle around Kumamoto, first to the impenetrable castle that was damaged in an earthquake. Next, see how artisans make maga mono from cypress wood. Japan Hour, Saturday on CNA.
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0: The Indian Prime Minister Narendra Modi has arrived in Indonesia for a three-day state visit.
1: Yeah, it's his first trip there since ties were upgraded in 2018 to a comprehensive strategic partnership. Mr. Modi will hold talks today with Indonesian President Prabowo Subianto in Jakarta. And both will be looking to work more closely on defense, maritime security and critical minerals.
0: Ishan Garg for CNA explains why New Delhi sees the need to forge links with the region amid growing concerns about security in the Indo-Pacific.
2: India's vision of the Indo-Pacific is hugely centered around how it wants to build new partnerships, and that's what the Indian Ministry of External Affairs says that the common theme running between Prime Minister's visit to Indonesia and then on to Australia and New Zealand is going to be forging new areas of cooperation with these countries. But analysts do see China's influence as a major theme that's uniting India's many diplomatic engagements before and coming up in the next few days. When the Japanese Prime Minister Sanae Takaichi was in New Delhi, the free and Indo-Pacific region as a concept was discussed between the two leaders, and it is something that is expected to be discussed between Prime Minister Narendra Modi and President Prabowo Subianto. And once again, the issue of Chinese influence in the region could also come up when Prime Minister Modi visits Australia and meets the leader there, Anthony Albanese. So certainly, China and the influence in the region is a big part of conversations that the nations want to talk about. In similar light, analysts also say that India might also want to talk to Indonesia about cooperating more on critical minerals technology. Finally, there's also likelihood of the two countries talking about connecting infrastructure between India's Andaman and Nicobar Island and the Sabang area in Indonesia. And the idea would be to enhance maritime cooperation, which includes things like surveillance and keeping an eye on trade flowing through two of the most important crucial trade points in the entire region, which is the Strait of Malacca and the area around the Lombok Islands in Indonesia. So the idea of Chinese influence is very key to Prime Minister Modi's visits to Indonesia and then on to Australia and New Zealand as well.
0: Singapore and Indonesia are working to give green projects a boost and ensure supply chains are more robust. The goal is to grow their economies in the wider ASEAN region to be more competitive.
1: Yeah, these were among the outcomes from the annual leaders retreat in Jakarta yesterday, where Prime Minister Lawrence Wong met with Indonesian President Prabowo Subianto. They're also exploring ways to navigate external shocks. Nadira Zaidi has more.
3: It was a warm welcome for Prime Minister Lawrence Wong at the Istana Merdeka in Jakarta. In his meeting with Indonesian President Prabowo Subianto, both leaders agreed to strengthen ties in several areas.
4: Singapore and Indonesia are trusted partners with a shared stake in one another's success. Our partnership is deep, it's forward-looking and full of potential. And together we can create more opportunities than either of us could achieve alone.
3: There's agreement to deepen cooperation on carbon credits while sharing expertise and identifying high-quality carbon projects. Deputy Prime Minister Gan Kim Yong, who is also at the retreat, says the partnership will help cut emissions, protect forests, and restore coastal ecosystems. Both sides also pledged to cooperate in managing the impact of the Middle East crisis on the region. This will be done by strengthening ASEAN's supply chain resilience and accelerating its key initiatives.
5: One example is the ASEAN Framework Agreement on Petroleum Security, which aims to strengthen regional energy resilience. Another is the upgraded ASEAN Trade in Goods Agreement. Under the deal, member states will avoid imposing new trade restrictive non-tariff measures and review existing restrictions on essential goods. The target is for both agreements to be ratified by the end of this year.
3: To increase intra-ASEAN trade, small and medium-sized businesses from both countries can tap a trade AI advisory tool. This aims to ease trade across borders. It's part of a new two-year agreement that focuses on digitalization, policy engagement, and capability building.
6: What it does is that it allows companies to basically take a picture of what they are intending to export and work with an AI tool that gives them the right advice on what are the HS codes that will apply to the tariff rate, as well as access to different free trade agreements.
3: Beyond economic ties, PM Lawrence Wong says strong connectivity and people-to-people ties remain the bedrock of bilateral relations.
4: Singapore has every confidence in Indonesia's future. We want Indonesia to succeed because our futures are closely linked. And our confidence in Indonesia is reflected in our actions. That's why Singapore has been investing consistently in Indonesia over many years, and we will continue to do so. These investments are more than just capital flows. They create businesses, downstream industries, digital infrastructure, opportunities, and good jobs for Indonesians. And our companies continue to see many opportunities here.
3: As part of efforts to strengthen connectivity, PM Wong says he hopes to see more flight connections to different parts of Indonesia. Nadira Zaidi, CNA, Jakarta.
0: It's early voting day in Malaysia's southern state of Johor. More than 24,000 early voters, comprising military, police personnel and their spouses, are expected to cast their ballots across the state. The rest of Johor's 2.7 million eligible voters will head to the polls on Saturday.
1: Yeah, in the final days of campaigning, parties face another crucial challenge, persuading hundreds of thousands of Johorians living outside the state to make the journey home to vote. CNA's Afifa Arifin reports from Johor Bahru.
7: 59-year-old entrepreneur Bernard Yeo lives in Kuala Lumpur. But every election, he makes it a point to return to Johor. Bernard is a registered voter in his home state, where he hopes to retire one day. This time, he and his wife are taking the recently launched electric train service, hoping to avoid the heavy traffic expected over the election weekend. For Bernard, voting is not about backing any political party. It is about having a say for the future of the state he calls home.
8: As a responsible citizen, and I need to have a say, you know, in who I vote for and how I vote in my hometown, so that at least I have a local standee as far as I'm concerned, you know, for a say in where I'm staying in the future. Unless you vote, you don't get to choose what you want, what kind of government you want, or what kind of condition and situation you want.
7: Johor has more than 2.7 million eligible voters, but the key question is how many will actually cast their ballots. Political parties are stepping up efforts to persuade outstation voters to return for polling day, but analysts say this may prove to be an uphill battle.
9: They have actually. Political fatigue has set in, and also at the same time, there are no key issues or there are no big issues that are tying people together. I think now voters are a little bit more smarter. I think previously, the previous iterations or the previous general elections, I think a lot of them were herd mentality. You know, you come out to vote when your friends tell you to vote and stuff like that. Now I feel that people are a little bit more discerning, and I also feel that people are a little bit more angry in the general consensus of how politics has turned around in Malaysia.
7: Observers have also noted that lower turnout in Malaysian elections often favours parties with loyal and disciplined core supporters such as Barisan Nasional. This was evident in the 2022 polls where, despite a low turnout, the coalition won 40 of the state's 56 seats, securing a two-thirds majority. In the last Johor state election in 2022, turnout fell to around 54%, the lowest in the state's history. Back then, Johorians working across the causeway in Singapore were unable to return to vote as land borders were closed under COVID-19 restrictions. But this time, however, movement is no longer restricted. And so the question now is whether voters feel strongly enough to make the journey home. It is estimated that more than 200,000 Johorians work in neighbouring Singapore. Many are registered to vote in constituencies across southern Johor, including several closely watched seats where Pakatan Harapan is defending its ground.
10: We are hopeful that the turnout rate this round will be much higher than the previous state election. Because previous state election, the border was closed. Malaysians who are working in Singapore cannot come back. But this time around, we think that even though there are some fatigue among voters, but after 1 week, I think we have been able to put across our message that election is still very important.
7: With polling just days away, the battle for Johor is more than just political persuasion. It is also a race to convince voters that making the journey home will be worth their effort. Afifa Arifin, CNA, Johor Bahru.
0: In the next hour on Asia First, a controversy over suspending Fuller and Balogun's ban shows no sign of easing as FIFA and UEFA clash over the decision to allow the U.S. striker to play against Belgium.
1: And for our Singapore audience, do stay on for the latest match highlights from the round of 16 at the FIFA World Cup.

0: tour Spain differently.
1: From seven staff to none, AI now does their work.
2: 应该我在未来规划的3年内呢，应该是不会再请员工了。
1: They learned from YouTube. Now they run their own factory. Plus, can one business serve up four income streams? On the New Look Money Mind, Wednesday on CNA.
3: 杭州, known for its lake, its legends and its past. Now for its so-called Six Little Dragons, China's next generation of tech champions.
4: 杭州现在是中国新的硅谷。我们政府说的有夫必应，无事不扰。
3: How did an ancient city go from home of one tech giant, Alibaba, to China's new startup city? Wednesday on CNA.
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13: Their Coming Home is a deeply human story of men who set out to search for opportunity far away from home, only then to be held hostage.
14: It took us more than a year just to gain access into all those restricted nuclear power plant sites. And we filmed across 10 different countries within 4 months. We wanted to tell such an important global topic like nuclear energy in a more accessible and relatable manner. We wanted to show everyone how this technology could eventually impact everyday lives, especially amidst the urgent need for a cleaner and more sustainable future. That's essentially what inspires us to tell stories that matter.
13: This story is a great example of what we do at CNA Correspondent, shining a light on underreported stories beyond the headlines and breaking news by putting a deeply human perspective on it. What makes this award so meaningful is that it recognizes our commitment to impactful

0: underground storytelling when everyone else has already moved on to the next story. This award recognizes the power of storytelling that is global in scope and human at heart.
1: These are stories that are